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0: A group of cybersecurity executives and experts is asking the Trump administration to lift its directive preventing the use of Anthropic's latest artificial intelligence models by foreign nationals. Bob Agnew reports.
2: In a letter, more than 100 cybersecurity experts and company leaders asked the government to lift the export control directives, noting that the restrictions could do more to help U.S. adversaries than to hurt them. Anthropic said Friday it had taken its latest artificial intelligence models, known as Fable 5 and Mythos 5, offline to comply. The AI giant said it did not believe the steps taken by the government were warranted by the concern it flagged about a potential security issue. Bob Agnew reporting.
0: Starbucks' South Korean operation said Monday it will close all of its stores nationwide early on June 22nd for mandatory history and social sensitivity training. News and analysis at townhall.com. From Washington, I'm Keith Peters. A child in northwest Mississippi is dead after a police shooting.
3: A Mississippi police officer shot at a vehicle while responding to a shoplifting call. Another person was critically injured. The shooting happened Sunday in Senatobia after three people, including the child, left a Walmart and got into a car. The Mississippi Bureau of Investigation says that as police tried to stop the vehicle, the driver drove toward them, almost hitting an officer. An officer then shot at the vehicle, which drove away, and then drove to a hospital where the child was pronounced dead. Walmart says they are saddened by the incident and are cooperating with the investigation. I'm Lisa Dwyer.
0: Federal health officials have issued a recall for Alfredo sauce distributed to dozens of U.S. states by a supplier because of potential salmonella contamination. More on these stories at townhall.com. From Washington, I'm Keith Peters.
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9: Can I be in charge for a while?
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17: 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I am Larry Elder. 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We turn our attention to the case of Carmelo Anthony. He is the Texas teen convicted of first-degree murder after stabbing another teen at a high school track meet in Frisco, Texas. Anthony was in an opposing team's tent, was asked to leave. He refused to leave. He said, "Make me." The victim, according to witnesses, pushed him or put his hand on his shoulder or something to that effect. Unclear, but there was some sort of shoving going on. Carmelo Anthony reaches into his backpack, whips out a knife, and stabs Austin Metcalf in the heart, kills him. Jury finds him guilty of first-degree murder. The jury was described by CBS, among other outlets, as being an all-white jury. It was not. There were seven whites. The other five had been described as Asian or Hispanic or Middle Eastern. Jasmine Crockett, who happened to be a lawyer, said, "If a 300-pound man is beating me down, I'm not limited to fists." Metcalf did not weigh 300 pounds. He weighed 200 pounds. And Carmelo Anthony, around 168 pounds. But here is what Jasmine Crockett said, number 29.
10: "If a 300-pound man is beating me, like on top of me and beating me down, I'm not limited to fist. You know, I would argue that even the only time we go into things like people's hands being considered deadly weapons is typically like if they're a professional boxer or that kind of stuff. But I think by the time you start getting to like football player, good argument. Good freaking argument. We're not talking about like the golfers. We're talking about football players, right? Like this is what they are trained to do, is to inflict like serious physical contact. And it's my understanding that the decedent was that."
17: And she said, "Most people do not understand," I'm paraphrasing, "the fear that black mothers have who have young sons," implying that they're fearing racist whites who would attack them just because they're black. In 2023, there were 8,070 white people murdered. 11,060 black people were murdered. As we've discussed many times, homicide is a same race crime. 85% of whites who are murdered by other whites. 95% of blacks who are murdered by other blacks. So when you hear this business about black mothers who have sons living in fear, they're living in fear of other young black men. They're not living in fear of white people. You're talking about more than half of the homicides, the perps and the victims, being black. Most of those are men. Most of those are young men. So out of about 4% of the population come nearly half of the nation's homicides. And again, the number one cause of preventable death for young white men, depending upon the year, depending upon the age demo you're talking about, number one cause, accidents, like car accidents, drug overdoses, drownings. Number one cause of preventable death for a young black man, homicide, almost always at the hands of another young black man. And again, depending upon the demo, depending upon the year, a young black man is anywhere from 10 to 12 to 13 times more likely to be murdered than a young white man. Have you ever heard Jasmine Crockett say one word about this? That was 2023. 2024, a total of 15,795 people were murdered. Now, those numbers are down from the year before. 15,795 people murdered in 2024. 6,753 white, 8,158 were black. Did Jasmine Crockett say anything at all about this? And the reason, of course, is because of the breakdown of the nuclear family, which I've never heard Jasmine Crockett say one word about. Greg Gutfeld teed off on Crockett about what she said about Carmelo Anthony. Number 22.
18: We don't know what it's like to be a black woman, and that's true, but she doesn't know what it's like to be a white man. A white man like me, I can't afford to be as stupid as she is. Like, I have to try harder because I'm going to be called all sorts of names, but she can say whatever she wants. I think she said, like, what if it were a white teen who stabbed a black kid? Oh, it would be different. She's right. There would be riots. There would be looting. There would be murals. There would be marches. There would be corporate virtue signaling, quiet moments in the quad, politicians weeping, celebrity videos. I am Carmelo Anthony. We would kneel. Nancy Pelosi would wear a scarf. If this were in reverse, they would George Floyd the crap out of it. Fact is, we have an incredibly low bar for black leftist commentary. If any white person said that stuff about the murder of a black kid, it would be the apocalypse. But on the left, every heartless bozo gets a hall pass. The weird thing about it is we're in a situation where you can, like, talk about justifiable homicide when you're dealing with whiteness. And it's because we have created a filter of historical oppression that, like, you could be innocent, but you represent something. So I look at you as a totem, I guess, for all the guilt. And because our society is evil and racist and bigoted, the stakes are life and death. So when I'm confronted with a white person, I can stab you. That is what she is saying. She's not saying, like, oh, he's innocent. She's not saying he's innocent and he's guilty. She's saying it's okay.
19: Justified.
18: It's justified. And this is when you are seeing behavior, and maybe it's my algorithm, but you see a lot of fights where there are people who do not know how to manage their emotions when it comes to conflict. And they go right to the punch or right to the stab.
17: Bill Maher, Stephen A. Smith, number 16.
20: I would give anything to be able to say something definitively in Carmelo Anthony's defense. There was a shred of innocence to the incident itself, I would say so. I don't want to see a little black young man going to jail. But I don't give a damn what your race. I don't give a damn about what your race, your ethnicity is. Just because you're white and young doesn't mean you deserve to be murdered. And just because you're black and young with challenges that black folks face every single day doesn't give you a license to murder someone. That's what happened.
17: Now, that's Stephen A. Smith. Don't you think Barack, if I had a son, he looked like Trayvon Obama, would have said something if he could say something to condemn the conviction of Carmelo Anthony? He hasn't said a word. Nor has Al Sharpton, No Justice, No Peace, nor has Kamala Harris, who encouraged people to protest in the streets during the summer of 2020 because of the death of George Floyd. Nor has Black Lives Matter National issued any kind of statement condemning the conviction of Carmelo Anthony. 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
17: 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I'm Larry Elder. We are Salem News Channel. Democrats in the race card. Now, again, Jasmine Crockett is the loudest mouth regarding the conviction of Carmelo Anthony. Obama hasn't said anything. Eric Holder hasn't said anything. Loretta Lynch hasn't said anything. Black Lives Matter National hasn't said anything. Nor have anybody said to her, can you stop playing the race card? The facts and the law require the jury to find Carmelo Anthony guilty of homicide. Will you knock it off? No one says a word to her. If a 300-pound man was on me, beating me down, he didn't weigh 300 pounds. Nobody was beating anybody down. That's the whole problem. You whip out a knife because somebody shoved you, stab him in the heart. Did anybody pull her aside and say, you know, this is probably, did Hakeem Jeffries pull her aside and say, you know, no. She's 007. Licensed to say whatever she wants to say. How many times have we been told Trump wanting voter ID was racist? It's going to hurt black people because somehow they can't figure out how to get ID. Here's CNN's stat guy, Harry Enten, number 27.
1: It's 2018. You'll notice on all of it, it's all north of 75%, 76%, 76%, 76%, 81%, and then 83% in the last year of Americans agree with Nicki Minaj. They favor photo ID to be able to vote.
2: What about by party? What's the party breakdown?
1: Yeah, normally you might expect, hey, there'd be a big divide by party with Republicans really for it and Democrats really against it. But not really here. I mean, just take a look here. Favor photo ID to vote. You got 95% of Republicans, pretty much all of them, but even 71% of Democrats favor photo ID to vote. So again, Nicki Minaj posting that on X. And what you see is that the American people, actually, it's not really all that controversial. The American people are with Nicki Minaj, whether they are Republican or even if they are Democrats. We're talking about 7 in 10 Democrats agreeing with Nicki Minaj that you, in fact, should show a voter photo ID to vote.
2: What's the racial breakdown?
1: Okay, what's the racial breakdown on this, right? Because I think a lot of people make the argument that people of color, non-white Americans, have a harder time procuring a photo ID to vote. But even here, take a look here. Favor photo ID to vote. 85% of white people favor it. 82% of Latino. 76% of black Americans favor it. So the bottom line is this. Voter ID is not controversial in this country. A photo ID to vote is not controversial in this country. It is not controversial by party, and it is not controversial by race. The vast majority of Americans agree with Nicki Minaj that, in fact, you should have a photo ID to be able to vote.
2: So something of a non-troversy, in
1: That's
2: other words.
1: Very good. The alliteration of Mr. John Berman, that Harvard education, paying off once again.
2: Harold, and thank you thank very you. Much.
17: But it is controversial within the Democratic Party in the House. This is Summer Lee. She is a Pennsylvania House member, number 6.
3: I'm Summer Lee. I represent Pennsylvania's 12th congressional district, and I'm also a member on the Ed and Labor Committee. And let's just say it is no surprise that we are here once again fighting against attacks on black and brown children, on trans and queer children and disabled children, on every student who doesn't fit a narrow image of what this administration has decided is worthy and will be prioritized for protection. It's clear that these attacks are not only welcome, but they're coming from the highest levels of government. The culture of open racism is alive and is pervasive in ways that we haven't seen maybe as outwardly since the Jim Crow era. It's shameful that our congressional committees have taken more time and taken more steps to perpetuate a culture war than to advance policies that actually help people, our young people.
17: Notice she didn't say one word about what I just now told you about the homicide stats, 2023-2024. The large number, over half, committed by a tiny percentage of our population. Not one word about that. And Jasmine Crockett is calling the Supreme Court racist, number four.
4: This court is racist, this court is immoral, and this court lacks any semblance of ethics. The fact that this court just on last night decided that they want to go after yet another Alabama seat, and then they decided to throw out the votes of the voters in Louisiana because they decided that they wanted to go after yet another black seat in Louisiana. The fact that Virginia decided to stand up and fight back, and it was this same Supreme Court that decided, forget the will of the people and the fact that they voted, we're going to throw that out. This isn't what democracy is supposed to be. So let me be clear about a couple of things. Number one, the court absolutely needs to be expanded because it's been expanded in the past. And yes, it makes sense. If we have 13 circuit courts, then we should have 13 judges. But let's just pretend that the size of America was the same. Let's pretend that the complexity of the cases was the same as it was when we originally got the nine. Let's pretend all those things. I would still argue that it is time to not only expand the court, to introduce some form of ethics and to put term limits on, because you have bad actors like Mitch McConnell. This court was packed by the Republicans, and that is the reason you don't want it unpacked. And the last thing that I'll say is I gotta respect your gangsta, because that's exactly how y'all are acting, like real gangsters. Y'all are mobbing out. And that's one reason that the Democrats are struggling right now, because they have always tried to play by the rules. I am here to say that I applaud the people of Virginia. I am here to say that I applaud the people of California. I am here to say that we need to meet fire with fire and fight y'all tooth and nail so that we can do right by the people.
5: Gentle lady has expired.
4: I will yield.
5: Gentle lady yields back. I would just remind the gentle lady that we didn't introduce the bill to take the court to 13. The Democrats did. I think Mr. Nadler was the chief sponsor just a couple Congresses back. We didn't leak the Dobbs opinion. I think, I don't know if we can blame it on Democrats, but when we didn't leak the Dobbs opinion. We didn't threaten the court. Like, this now famous quote from the
4: Mr. Chairman, whose time are you on?
5: My time.
4: Point of order?
5: My time.
4: Oh, I didn't know that time. You didn't have your... Okay,
5: yeah, I haven't taken my time. And I gave you like 6 minutes, so it's my time. But here's what Senator Schumer said. I want to tell you, Gorsuch, I want to tell you, Kavanaugh, you've released the whirlwind and you will pay the price. You won't know what hit you if you go forward with these decisions. So... We didn't threaten the court. We didn't introduce the bill to take it to 13. People say, why are we doing this? We don't have the votes. We don't know. Maybe you guys will see the light and do the right thing and keep it at 9 when it comes for a vote. We'll see. You'll get a chance to do that, I think. Pretty sure it's going to pass and be on the House floor. And if you guys suddenly find the good Lord and do the right thing, okay, God bless you. That's how it works. But, you said all kinds of things about Republicans. All I'm saying is you introduced the bill to go to 13. The top Democrat in the United States Senate threatened the Supreme Court. The Dobbs opinion was leaked. You've done all and said all kinds of...
17: Hey, it's such a good idea. Why don't we just get Trump to add 4 more right now? I'm Larry Elder.
6: With SRN News, I'm Keith Peters in Washington. An initial agreement between the United States and Iran to extend their shaky ceasefire is inching toward a formal signing. That's despite questions Monday over the fate of Tehran's nuclear program and an offensive by Israel that could prolong the fighting and scuttle the deal. The agreement signed electronically Sunday is meant to provide a meaningful truce in a months-long war. Democratic Governor Gavin Newsom says the Justice Department is investigating him and his wife, accusing the Trump administration of targeting him for political purposes as he weighs a presidential bid. The full scope of any investigations related to Newsom were not immediately clear. On Wall Street, the Dow by 468 points, the Nasdaq rose 795, the S&P advanced 122. This is SRN News.
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17: 888-971-SAGE, 888-971-7233, 888-971-SAGE, Larry Elder, Salem News Channel. Maestro, play that song a little bit more. This is a song called Backup Train by Al Green. My mother's sister, my Aunt Juanita, in Chattanooga. My brothers and I were visiting her one summer. And like my mother, she was always non-stop motion. Non-stop. Doing this, doing this, doing that. Never sat down, never watched TV, always doing this, always doing this. So she was scurrying through the house. And I played this on a little record player I had. And she stopped. And she sat down. She closed her eyes and listened to the whole song and kept nodding up and down. And then the song was over, she got up and went back to work. There is a woman named Donna Murray Robinson. She is a Texas parole supervisor. After the conviction of Carmelo Anthony, she took to Facebook. And here's what she wrote, and I'm quoting. I'm a parole supervisor at Texas DCJ. Carmelo will be okay. I can almost assure you he will be protected on the inside. I, for one, don't give a blank, word starting with an F, about the family's loss. It's about time these effing bigots feel the pain that they have inflicted on other groups of people since the beginning of time. I'm just glad we didn't have to bury another black child. Let them start bearing some of their for a change. F them. I said what I wrote. Well, apparently she does work as a parole supervisor for Texas Parole. And the Texas Department of Criminal Justice put out a statement. And it said this: we hold all employees to the highest standards of professionalism. TDCJ employment carries significant public trust and requires decisions free from personal bias. Following a review of recent public statements by an individual identifying as a TDCJ parole supervisor, her employment has been terminated. These statements are incompatible with TDCJ policy and values. They demonstrate bias and a lack of the impartiality essential to fair administration of justice in Texas. Discriminatory or inflammatory conduct that erodes public confidence in the criminal justice system will not be tolerated. Close quote. What about the inflammatory statements made by Jasmine Crockett, referring to the victim as a 300-pound person who was beating on Carmelo Anthony? Completely false. But nothing will happen to her. But this woman has now lost her job for making vulgar, insensitive, bigoted, racist statements. In this business about white people doing this since the beginning of time, completely ignores things like slavery being part of the human condition since the beginning of time. This is Tom Sowell, number 23.
9: A number of whites, for example, who were enslaved in North Africa by the Barbary pirates exceeded the number of Africans enslaved in the United States and in the American colonies before that, put together. But nobody is going to North Africa to ask for reparations because nobody is going to be fool enough to give it to them. Here we have intellectuals who can imagine a different history from the rest of the world, even though it's so similar to the rest of the world.
17: Reparations. Instead of figuring out how to get ahead, how to acquire wealth, the goal is to whine about what happened in the past and try to extract money from people who were never slave owners to be given to people who were never slaves. The whole thing is ridiculous. Back at Thomas Sowell, number 24. We'll get to Mr. Sowell in just a second. 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
10: 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So back this train up. That's all you gotta do.
11: We hold these truths to be self-evident. You know those opening words, but have you ever read the entire Declaration of Independence? Maybe you have, but what about your children, your friends? Scott Jennings here telling you that on July the 4th, my friends at Americans for Prosperity are encouraging all Americans to read through the Declaration of Independence. The Declaration reminds us that every person has inherent dignity, that our rights are unalienable, and that government exists to secure liberty, not to control our lives. Those aren't old ideas. They're the foundation of America, the greatest nation the earth has ever known. So this Independence Day, gather your family, your neighbors, or your friends, and read the Declaration together at the picnic or the beach or before the fireworks, and share what one principle means most to you and why. When we read the words that declared our freedom, we reconnect with what it means to be citizens of a self-governing republic. Take the pledge to join this nationwide

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5: 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The Answer. This is 101.1, The Answer, where Little Rock comes to talk. Start your morning with the voice you know and trust, Dave Elswick. Bringing you the issues that matter to Arkansas, the news behind the headlines, and conversations you won't hear anywhere else. 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And all day long, hear from some of the biggest voices in talk radio. CNN's Scott Jennings, Mike Gallagher, and Larry Elder, bringing you sharp insight, lively debate, and the perspective you've been looking for. News, opinion, insight, and the conversations shaping our community. 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
7: 888-971. 7243-888-971-7243. Salem News Channel. This is sad news. 8 crew members are presumed dead, reports the New York Times, after a B-52 bomber crashed at Edwards Air Force Base in California during a routine test mission today. Obviously, the crash is under investigation. Regarding reparations and the claim that the, quote, plight, close quote, of blacks is because of slavery, consider what Tom Sowell says, number 24.
8: Just will not stand up to the facts.
9: If you say that culture is the variable in success, which means conversely, culture is the variable in failure, and you cite the phenomenal achievement of West Indians, which is the largest black immigrant group in the United States.
8: Yes.
9: Their phenomenal success in the United States, I think they earn about second generation earns about 15% more
8: than the average American.
9: But they don't do well in their own native countries, and they don't do well in England. Now, if culture is the variable, why is that a fact?
8: I guess you'd have a selective migration coming into this. That's also true of other groups, by the way. The Chinese are prosperous everywhere in the world except China. The Indians are prosperous throughout Africa, but they are in terrible shape in India. They are prosperous in Malaysia. They are prosperous in other parts of Burma at one time. There are many groups which, when freed from the constraints of their particular society, burst forth with all the other abilities that they have. In their own homes, they're throttled by various other factors.
9: Now, you also delineate the migration of the African from Africa through the Caribbean, if that took place, and then into the United States. And you distinguish, you document the difference in the form of slavery that took place in the West Indies and the form of slavery that took place in the United States, and you relate that to the performance of the two respective groups.
8: Yes. In the light of what you said, though, and in the light of the recent studies of England, you can't push that too far, because, in fact, in the West Indies, the Chinese are disproportionately the entrepreneurs. But of the West Indians who come to the United States, you have a very heavy selection factor going on. You have that with most immigrant groups, by the way.
9: What do you mean selection factor?
8: That is, the average person of the average country doesn't get up and leave and go to some other country. It's the person who is unusual, if not in ability, at least in attitudes and other kinds of things like that. That's also common around the world. People go into, let's think of the Japanese who come to the United States, the Chinese who come to the United States. They do better than the Chinese who were born in the United States. Whites who come to the United States do better than whites.

0: Whites were born in the United States.
1: Isn't that true of all immigrants as compared to native-born Americans?
0: Yes, and compared to people of the same ethnic background. So that's true in Canada and in Britain. White immigrants to Canada do better than white Canadians. White immigrants to Britain do better than white Britons. So you have a very heavy selection factor going on.
1: Okay, now...
2: When are we going to stop this nonsense that Trump said there were very fine people on both sides? Here is Hunter Biden, number 21.
3: Donald Trump has the audacity to say there's very fine people on both sides. Donald Trump has the audacity to say that he's going to end the war in Iraq.
2: Well, he's got teeth now, doesn't he? Hakeem Jeffries, what do they plan on doing if and when they regain control of the House, number 33?
4: We haven't ruled anything in or ruled anything out in terms of accountability. What we have said is that our focus is going to be to make life more affordable for the American people. We have to drive down the high cost of living. We have to restore the American dream, which a lot of people understandably have concluded is broken right now. When you work hard and play by the rules in this country, we believe that you should live an affordable life, a comfortable life, and a good life. That means a good paying job, good housing, good health care, a good education for your children, and when it's all said and done, a good retirement. That's what brings Democrats together in the House, in the Senate, governors all across the country, and that's what we'll focus on when the American people give us an opportunity to govern on their behalf in the majority.
2: It's laughable. Given the opportunity, you've had that opportunity for years here in California. Supermajority in the Assembly, supermajority in the Senate. No Republican elected any office statewide in 20 years. No Republican elected as mayor of LA in 30 years. And look at what you've got. Highest unemployment in the nation. Slowest job creation in the nation. Home prices, twice that of the national average. Highest gas prices in the nation, including Hawaii. Highest electricity prices in the lower 48. More homelessness than any other state. More illegal aliens than any other state. Greater percentage of people living in poverty than any other state. Or more people living in poverty, I should say, than any other state. Mass exodus. Wealthier people leaving, less wealthy people coming. Highest state income taxes in the nation. And by the way, when wealthy people leave, Elon Musk left, taking billions of dollars in taxes with them. Less than 1% of all California tax filers, less than 1%, pay 50% of all state income taxes. So while you're pushing millionaires and billionaires out of the state, they are disproportionately affecting the ability to pay for the things that the Democrats want taxpayers to pay for. So, Hakeem Jeffries says, give us a chance to govern. All you have to do is look at California. Every brain-dead idea that they've tried in D.C. has already been tried twice here in California. Jack up the minimum wage. One study, 10,000 jobs have lost since then. Have they apologized? No. They want to jack it up even higher. Now, parents, grandparents, turn on any streaming platform, open a textbook, or scroll through social media, and you'll hear the same message repeated over and over. Life is an accident. 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
2: SAGE 888-971-7243. Larry Elder, Salem News Channel. John is in Los Angeles. John, you're on the Larry Elder Show. Thank you so much for calling.
11: Hey, Larry. Good afternoon.
2: Afternoon.
11: I enjoy your show. I voted for you for governor, and I just wanted to let you know that for one thing.
2: I appreciate it.
11: A question also about Pratt. Can we do a write-in vote for him?
2: You can, but it won't be counted.
11: Oh, it won't, huh?
2: Yeah. Okay. So it'll be an exercise in, you know, expressing how you feel, but they will not count the vote.
11: Okay. Here's the major comment that I have to make. Are you familiar with the Iran War? Of course you are. Mm-hmm. In 1979, when Carter was president, and interest rate was like 22% because I couldn't borrow money then.
2: Mm-hmm.
11: Anyway, he was going to Iran to meet the Shah. But before he left, he had increased the price of grain to Iran. So when he got there, the Shah decided to increase the price of oil. So through all this negotiation and all that, when Carter came back, from what I understand, the administration and the British government colluded to overthrow the Shah.
2: Well, John, all I know is that Carter pressured the Shah into releasing so-called religious, what do you call them, religious dissenters. We call them terrorists. And that ultimately is what toppled that government. Now, do you hear about this man the British police arrested wearing a sign that says trans flag equals mental illness? He got arrested. Number 9.
12: Currently, I'm being arrested for expressing freedom of speech.
13: This gentleman has committed an offence by displaying sign or writing that is likely to cause harassment and armed distress.
12: I'm wearing a sign which says the trans flag, which is included in the Pride demonstration at great length, equals mental illness, which is greatly the case. That is why young people have been mutilated. That is why young people have been... That's why the Tavistock Clinic was closed down for mutilating young people. I'm now going to be searched. Apparently I'm provoking, apparently what I'm doing is harmful. I've done nothing wrong. I've exercised my right to demonstrate. I've exercised my right to protest. I've exercised my inalienable rights, God-given. The UK used to be free. Did you remember those times? In lockdown, we didn't see that, did we? We saw the police behave horrifically. We saw what the police are doing now, cuffing me for what? Freedom of expression, freedom of speech, inciting nothing. I had calm, rational debates with people. I was not disrespectful. I love people. I'm a Christian. Of course, police don't like Christians these days. I am currently under arrest for wearing a sign.
2: The sign says trans flag equals mental illness. This man got arrested. I'm Larry Elder. Let's do this again tomorrow. God bless.
14: 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Mamba out.
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17: 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Put down the mic.
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21: News this hour from Town Hall. I'm Keith Peters in Washington. The U.S.-Iran deal is the topic of discussion at the G7 summit.
22: President Trump has arrived after an agreement was reached to end the conflict with Iran.
23: The deal's all signed, and the strait is already partially open.
22: Pakistan says there will be a signing of an agreement Friday. The president says Iran's leadership played a role in the agreement.
23: As you know, the first set is gone, the second set is gone. And we found the third set to be very smart, strong, very smart, but we ended up making a deal.
22: The president hopes this will be a good new relationship with Iran. Among the challenges ahead is whether Israel will continue its offensive in Lebanon. Ed Donahue, Washington.
21: Gas Buddy analyst Patrick DeHaan says if the Iran deal sticks, it could lower the price of gas and diesel before the end of this summer.
24: If this deal pans out, if the strait reopens for the rest of the summer, it could mean gas prices that stay below $4 a gallon nationally. And it could mean diesel prices also see a fall below the $5 mark. So there's a lot of reasons to be optimistic, but we've also seen deals fall apart in the last couple of months as well.
21: The U.S. Air Force says eight people aboard a B-52 bomber that crashed shortly after takeoff at a military base in Southern California's Mojave Desert are dead. Officials said Monday that emergency crews responded after the aircraft went down around 11:20 a.m. at Edwards Air Force Base north of Los Angeles. The Boeing B-52 Stratofortress is a long-range bomber that entered service in 1955. It was designed to carry both conventional and nuclear weapons. A good day on Wall Street as the Dow was up by 468 points, the Nasdaq rose 795, the S&P 500 advanced 122. More at townhall.com.
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21: There was a deadly plane crash in Missouri carrying experienced skydivers over the weekend.
1: The crash happened at a local airport in Butler, some 65 miles south of Kansas City. Bates County Sheriff Chad Anderson.
3: We are treating that as a national or as a mass casualty. We want to be very clear, this is not a commercial airliner that has crashed. It's a local airplane that took off from our local airport.
1: The private plane was operated by Skydive Kansas City. Data from the digital flight tracking company FlightAware shows the plane had already completed two short flights on Sunday before the crash.
3: The investigation is going to be handled by the NTSB and the FAA.
1: Audio courtesy of KMBC. I'm Haya Pinjwani.
21: Some family members of those who died were at the airport to watch that jump and witness the crash, according to Bates County Sheriff Chad Anderson. News and analysis at townhall.com. From Washington, I'm Keith Peters. A 900-pound time capsule marking the 250th anniversary of American independence has been sealed shut and shipped to Philadelphia, where it'll be buried next month.
4: The 2016 law creating the nonpartisan America 250 Commission mandated creation of a time capsule to be buried on July 4, 2026, and opened 250 years later. The capsule was built with careful attention paid to making sure it will be watertight and airtight. It includes submissions from the three branches of the federal government, all 50 states, the five U.S. territories, and the District of Columbia. Rich Thomason, Washington.
21: A Wisconsin Beagle breeding farm that's drawn animal welfare protests is closing, and its remaining dogs are being taken in by a Florida rescue group. Big Dog Ranch Rescue reached an agreement to close Ridgeland Farms. More at townhall.com. From Washington, I'm Keith Peters.
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26: 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Ryan Norris back in the A-chair talking about what's going on in Arkansas with the economy. What are things that we should be keeping our eyes on and crossing our T's and dotting our I's about? We'll talk about the Iran peace deal and what that could mean for business here in Arkansas as well. 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
28: Morning glory and evening grace, America. I'm Hugh Hewitt.
2: I do not know what to make of the MOU because I do not know what is in the MOU. I have grave concerns, but I also see the upside. Let me go first to what I was asked by Dana Perino this morning on Fox America's Newsroom. Cut number one.
8: Hewitt is with me now. Your overall sense of the deal?
2: I don't have one yet, Dana, and good Monday morning to you. I don't have one because the MOU hasn't been revealed. All we know for sure is President Trump has said the strait will reopen on Friday, and I think I know that everything out of official Iranian channels, whether it's Fars or MERS, whatever they are, it's all inconsistent with what was briefed to us on, by the senior administration official on background on Friday. And so Iranian propaganda is pumping out a lot of junk. And the president said all will be well. The price of oil, as Bill just mentioned, seems to reflect the reality that the strait will open. But about nothing else can I say anything with certainty other than we have to wait and see. Like General King told you earlier in the hour, we have no idea yet. Iran wants to survive, recover, rebuild, and menacingly rearm. That was the general's quartet. I'm going to keep that as the overarching understanding analysis, but we just don't know, and I'm not going to speculate on what's in it until we see it.
8: All right, here's a little bit from J.D. Vance, the vice president, yesterday morning.
9: As you know, with sometimes with these agreements, there are some diplomatic protocols, some technical things to work out. But we plan to release the full text this week. We want the American people to see it. I think the most important thing for the American people to appreciate is that what this agreement does is really twofold. On the one hand, it ensures that Iran will never have a nuclear weapon while simultaneously opening the Strait of Hormuz. You already see oil prices from a high of $126 a barrel down to about $80 a barrel today. That's a lot of progress.
8: Okay, so that's from one point of view, and then that was today, that actually, and then Senator Jack Reed was on with Shannon yesterday. Watch here.
10: We're in a much worse position than we were under the JCPOA. The breakout time, that is the time it would take to assemble enough enriched uranium to develop a weapon, was 12 months during the JCPOA. Today it's weeks. Abandoning the JCPOA was a bad mistake by the president. Now we can try to get back, but it's going to be a difficult process to get back to that position.
8: You know, stipulating that we haven't seen the language, could you, though, characterize what Senator Jack Reed said as either true or not true?
2: I can't. It's absurd, and it's not true. The JCPOA did not deal with missiles and drones at all. It was silent. President Trump dealt with the missile and drone problem by destroying most of the ability to produce them and half at least of the inventory that Iran has. So he dealt via actions, not via promises that would expire. Senator Reid, unfortunately, because he's a serious man, has taken a partisan approach to what we cannot possibly have a partisan take on. What the vice president said this morning is, I believe, a correct take if it turns out that way, that they get no relief until actually they perform, and that the details are all going to be released. That was the best thing I've heard. I hadn't heard that yet, that we're going to get the MOU's language this week, because does it mention Pickaxe Mountain, which is the fourth big nuclear facility? Does it put a limit on missiles? Do we get the enriched uranium at 3.6% or only the highly enriched? So we will see later in the week.
8: All right. That's, you know, that's my phrase. I love that one. We'll see. And Hugh Hewitt, when we get more information, we'll have you back. Thank you.
2: That is, all I can say is we will see. I can say with certainty the world, the United States, Israel, the Gulf allies, are in a much better position today than they were in before Operation Midnight Hammer. And certainly in a much better position today than they were before Operation Epic Fury. And a much better position today than they were after Iran shot at the Apache helicopter. I just don't know if we're going to give it all away. And I'm afraid we will. Now, why is that? Because, as President Trump has said, Iran has never won a war and never lost a negotiation. They took Obama to the cleaners. He walked out of there in a barrel with nothing, absolutely nothing. Donald Trump slapped on a maximum pressure campaign, ordered Soleimani killed when Soleimani flew to Iraq to oversee the wounding of more American soldiers, possibly their death, and then sent the B-2s to destroy Fodor, which was their active enrichment facility, and I hope we're going to deal with Pickaxe Mountain. There were no inspections of any serious sort in the JCPOA. They could simply define a lot of their military bases as off-limit to the International Atomic Energy Administration based in Switzerland. They simply blew off inspections later. We don't know what they have, but they have two kinds of enriched uranium. They shouldn't have any. They don't need any enriched uranium. If they want a peaceful nuclear weapon, a peaceful nuclear power plant, UAE has one, and they get their enriched uranium to operate it from us. They don't need to make it. So Iran's always lied about that. Iran has been lying since the Ayatollah arrived in power in 1979. If you know anything about the regime, if you've been studying the regime closely or a little bit, just consistently, since 1979, they lie about everything. They are killers. They are brutes. They would use a nuke if they could make a nuke. What made me roll my eyes with Jack Reed, breakout time before Epic Fury was a matter of days. It's not anymore. It's as though he missed the war. He missed the 40 days, the 13,500 missions. You can't miss the war and assess the JCPOA is better than whatever the MOU is, even when you don't know what the MOU is. That's just absurd. It's silly. It's discrediting. It's dispositive of the fact he's a partisan. If you say, well, they were at breakout, and they weren't at breakout under the JCPOA. The Iranian regime is based on a theology of fanatics that calls on them to destroy Israel and the West. So they will begin to rebuild as soon as they can. As Jack Keane, General Keane, said right before I came on this morning, the regime intends four things: to survive, to rebuild, to recover, and to rearm. And that's a very dangerous set of realities that he understands. They appear to be led now by Ahmed Vahidi. I don't think the gay Ayatollah is in charge of Iran. I think he's badly banged up, if he's alive at all. And I think he's a weak link in the Khamenei family chain. But Vahidi can run, and the rest of the IRGC can run rings around him. But the IRGC has been hurt hard, too. Their entire defense industrial base has been reduced to 20% of what it was. And it doesn't mean they can't rebuild. They're a wealthy nation. They can sell oil. But they have 91 million Iranians who hate them. And so, what is the regime, what is the deal going to say about the Iranian people? What's it going to say about the internet? What's it going to say about tens of thousands slaughtered in January? Is it going to be silent? What is this rebuilding fund? Do we get to control that? Are we the intermediaries on that? Do we get to say, stop, go, you're using the money once again to try and get money to Hamas and the Houthis and the Hezbollah terrorists? Because we can't allow that. Does it say Israel has absolutely every right to preemptively strike Hezbollah before a 10-7 from the north occurs? It ought to say that. The real problem here is that Americans of the left don't trust Donald Trump at all, and Americans of the right worry that he's giving away the gains that were so costly to him because of the pressure of the elections and of the oil prices, and he's afraid. And we might not have the munitions as well. I don't know that. I don't have a clearance. You don't have a clearance. You don't know that. But I do have one big fear, that a bad deal, when it comes to light, and it will come to light, the MOU will come out, will split the Republican Party between hawks and appeasers, just like the conservatives were split in Great Britain in the 1930s, between those who were with Churchill, and they were few, though they grew in number, and those who were with Stanley Baldwin and then Neville Chamberlain. So I'm afraid if it's a weak deal, it will split the Republican Party. It will hurt the president. It will hurt J.D. Vance. But I don't know that it's a weak deal. I can't decide that. You can't decide that. You can't have a conclusion. People are giving voice to their fears, not to their hope. Never set sail to your fears. That's an old saying. It's true. Never set sail to your fears. Be aware of your surroundings. Don't avoid storm clouds, but we have worked an amazing amount of destruction on Iran, an amazing amount of destruction. They got some hits in on Israel. They got some hits in on the UAE, on Saudi Arabia, on Bahrain, on Kuwait, on Iraq. They got some hits in. But overwhelmingly, it's a military victory for the United States. And we have crushed their industrial capacity. So I think we're in a much better position than we were 4 months ago on February 28th. But it could be given away. It could be given away. We will see, and until then, we don't know. I'm coming back with Arkansas Senator Tom Cotton, chairman of the Senate Intelligence Committee, to get his 2 cents. Stay tuned.
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5: Welcome back, America. I'm Hugh Hewitt. Senator Tom Cotton represents the great state of Arkansas. He's also chair of the United States Senate Intelligence Committee. Senator, I hope you had a great Flag Day. I want to begin by asking you, have you talked about the MOU with President Trump and Vice President Vance and Secretary Rubio yet, any or all of those three?
6: No, not since the president's announcement yesterday, Hugh. So I gather they just signed it, and we would expect it to be released soon. I guess they're going to have some kind of meeting on Friday. I think it's premature for anyone to weigh in, for good or for ill, until we actually understand the exact nature of what was agreed to. Obviously, we're in a much better position than we were 11 months ago after two major bombing efforts destroyed their nuclear facilities and severely degraded their military, unlike what the Democrats keep saying, which is that Barack Obama somehow left us in a better position with his ill-fated agreement with Iran.
5: Yeah, I came on Fox this morning and Dana Perino played for me Senator Reid's statement that they were a year away from breakout after the JCPOA, and now they're days away from breakout. It's as though he missed the news we destroyed their program, Senator Cotton. Do they not know we destroyed their program?
6: I mean, Hugh, the Democrats these days will say anything. if it's critical of Donald Trump. They'll even root against America. I saw one Democratic senator over the weekend saying that this deal is a surrender to Iran, as if he could know that without reviewing the details of it. And he's saying that was a good thing because he wanted the United States to surrender to Iran. But of course, Hugh, as I said, we're in a better position than we were a year ago, certainly a better position than Barack Obama ever left the nation, because we had two major bombing efforts last June that destroyed their nuclear facilities, and March and April, which severely degraded their Navy, their Air Force, their missiles, their drones, their manufacturing capabilities. So whatever the shape of a final agreement with Iran, if they even reach a final agreement and they're not constantly trying to walk back their commitments, as we know Iran has a history of doing, we're in much better position than we were before those two bombing campaigns.
7: All right, Senator, you were on the Intel Committee with Secretary Rubio, and so you know what he thinks about Iran, and you two are pretty aligned on that. Does he agree that the entire agreement has to come to the Senate? Not only whatever's in the MOU, but if there's a secret annex or an understanding that isn't written down, all of that has to come to the Senate. Does he agree with that?
6: Hugh, I think he testified to that effect at the Foreign Relations Committee recently. Obviously, Marco had was a very strong opponent of President Obama's nuclear agreement with Iran. He understands that Iran's leaders mean it when they chant death to America. Of course, he also understands that now, as Secretary of State and National Security Advisor, he's an advisor, and advisors advise, the president decides. So he'll give his best advice to the president. The president will make the decisions that he thinks are in the nation's best interest. But I think Marco testified to the effect 2 or 3 weeks ago at the Foreign Relations Committee that any nuclear agreement with Iran would have to come before the Congress.
7: Now, Senator, on Friday, a senior administration official on background briefed a few reporters. I was among them. My questions were very specific. Did the text of the MOU deal with all enriched uranium or just highly enriched uranium? Didn't get clarity on that. Did it deal with the actual text, deal with missiles and drones? Didn't get clarity on that. Then I asked if it dealt with Pickaxe Mountain. And after some hesitation to recognize the term, the senior administration official said, yes, we're aware of a fourth facility and it's dealt with. What do you want to see in an MOU about Pickaxe Mountain, Senator?
6: Iran falsely claims that its enrichment and other nuclear program had no military justification, that it's all about civilian research, as if Iranians have been winning a bunch of Nobel Prizes about nuclear research over the last 30 years. If it's a civilian program, Hugh, obviously there's no reason to have these centrifuges buried 300 feet under Rocky Mountains. So I think, as I've said now for 12 years in the Senate, a very reasonable position would be for Iran to open up its underground bunkers and demonstrate that they have no centrifuges there, and to allow continual inspections to demonstrate that they're not using those bunkers to try to enrich uranium to weapons grade.
7: So is anywhere, anytime inspections on demand the a sine non qua for you of a good deal?
6: I think the important part, but to be honest, I've never believed that kind of inspection regime can be truly effective in Iran. First off, Iran is twice the size of Texas, and we're talking about things that might fill up, a high school gymnasium, maybe an NFL practice facility. But second, Iran's leaders have a long demonstrated history of lying. And the way you know they're lying is when they're moving their lips. So the only true guarantee, in my opinion, has always been that they take the route of countries that disarmed in the aftermath of the Cold War and kind of threw open the doors and said, come look at everything, take everything away. We want nothing to do with nuclear research.
7: So, Senator, my big concern domestically is that the deal has the potential to split the Republican Party, because some of us are longstanding hawks about Iran and don't believe a word they say and wish the war had continued, and some of us are so-called restrainers. Do you see that potential out there?
6: I think it's too early to conclude, Hugh. Again, the text of what the president has signed will be released sooner or later, and I understand that some of the some of the key points are simply being punted. So in some ways, this is an agreement to disagree and to continue deliberations, which is essentially a continuation of the status quo over the last 60 days, minus, as the president said, reopening of the strait without any tolling or other kind of obstruction and lifting of the blockade.
7: So I just spent three segments with Ambassador Oren, and the reaction in Israel to reports of the deal from left to right uniformly is extremely negative and very damaging to Benjamin Netanyahu. I don't carry Netanyahu's brief. I don't vote in Israel. But are you surprised that all of Israel is united in hating on the outlines of the deal that have been leaked? Because it's a little premature, but...
6: Hugh, I think it's fair to say it is premature. I don't want to opine on every single Israeli commentator or pundit across the spectrum. I will say that Israel has been a model partner to the United States in this battle against Iran. We fought alongside Israeli forces in a way we haven't fought alongside a peer military going back to Great Britain in World War II. It's obvious and understandable that the Israeli people are even more concerned and invested in the outcome here, given that they're a small nation that live in the neighborhood of Iran, and we're a very big nation that lives very far away and has many different concerns, both at home and in other parts of the world. So I understand that Israeli people may be following this a bit more closely than many Americans are, but I think it's premature, again, for anyone to reach a final and firm judgment until the text of any agreement is released.
7: And we're going to leave it there because I agree with that. Senator Tom Cotton, thank you as always for joining me. Follow him on X at Sen, Tom Cotton, S-E-N, Tom Cotton, and you'll be up to speed on whatever is going on. But the Senate does get a say in this, and I'm glad it does. Don't go anywhere, America. I'll be right back on The Hugh Hewitt Show.
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0: With SRN News, I'm Keith Peters in Washington. President Trump has started his visit to the G7 summit by hailing an agreement aimed at ending the U.S. conflict in Iran. Trump met Monday with French President Emmanuel Macron and called the deal a potential breakthrough for global security. The Republican U.S. president says the deal could lead to positive changes in the Middle East. A B-52 bomber crashed shortly after takeoff at a U.S. Air Force base in Southern California's Mojave Desert and burst into flames Monday, killing all 8 people aboard. Aerial footage shows virtually nothing left of the aircraft that went down about 11:20 a.m. during a routine test mission at Edwards Air Force Base. On Wall Street, the Dow up by 468 points. More details at srnnews.com.
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6: Welcome back, America. I'm Hugh Hewitt. Brett McGurk has worked for both Republican and Democrat administrations on the Iran file. He was on CNN earlier today talking about the MOU. Always useful to listen to Brett McGurk's analysis. Here's 6 minutes of it.
7: Iran will not have a nuclear weapon. Otherwise, the United States will go back to where they started. He doesn't believe that that is necessary. And he also said, and he said this a number of times, that they are dealing with completely different leaders. He said this is the third set of leaders that the United States has been dealing with. Many experts would describe them the hardest of the hardliners. That would be Mohammed Ghalibaf, the Speaker there of Parliament, and Ahmed Vahidi, the head of the IRGC. I'm wondering what stands out to you. The president continued to note that oil prices on this news were plummeting, while the stock market, I believe, has now hit a record high.
8: Yeah, Miana, you summed it up there. The one thing I noticed he said is he didn't commit to releasing the text of this MOU, which everybody is interpreting, and nobody's seen it. I would advise the White House, get the text out, and then these debates between what Iran is saying, what we're saying, can be resolved, because there will be a text. I understand it's about 2 pages long. Senior White House officials feel very confident about what it says, but we haven't seen it. So until we see the text, it's hard to know. I mean, Iran is putting out, not through anonymous sources, through their official media and senior officials, that the Strait of Hormuz will be under their domain, and they're not going to charge tolls, but they'll charge fees for maintenance and it's all sorts of things. That's basically a totally new equation in the Strait of Hormuz, which, if that is something we've conceded to, I think that would be quite significant. The concessions on frozen funds or sanctions also remain very unclear. Will Iran be selling its oil at market prices, which would be a very significant economic benefit to the Iranians in this deal? Again, we don't know. And then I think really importantly, are there any nuclear commitments in this MOU that are specific about what Iran has committed to up front? I suspect not, other than the statement that they will not produce or acquire a nuclear weapon, which, of course, they have committed to repeatedly and consistently in the past, including in their NPT obligations or in the JCPOA. But I don't think they have actually committed to them in fact, as we know. So a lot of questions here. And I think if I had to reduce to what we know, Biana, this is basically really not a peace deal. It's a respite to stop the fighting and open the Strait of Hormuz, to reduce the global macroeconomic pressure that was building, particularly as we head into summer and the peak demand as supplies dwindle. I'm sure the president was being advised by some economic advisors that that would be quite serious. And it will also provide economic relief to Iran, which is suffering from the U.S. blockade. Of course, that relief, unfortunately, will not go to the Iranian people. If passes prologue, it'll go to benefit the core of the Iranian system and the Revolutionary Guard. So that seems to be where we are. I think it's important that we try to reserve some judgment until we actually see the text of this. And if the war stops, I think that's ultimately a good thing. But until the system in Iran changes, in my experience over 4 administrations beyond and seeing every permutation of Iran policy, the one constant, unfortunately, is the policy of the Islamic Republic and the Revolutionary Guard and what they do through the Quds Force and support for proxies and missiles and drones and everything else that we know. And their objective is to get the U.S. out of the region and ultimately to eliminate Israel. That's their stated objective, and you can see them acting in ways to do that over the course of years. And until they change that orientation, I think this is kind of a temporary respite to what could be a future conflict. I hope I'm very much wrong, and I hope the vice president is right, that perhaps we're turning an entirely new page in our relationship with Iran, this 47-year problem that is that every president has confronted since Jimmy Carter. And there's a reason every president has confronted it. It's an incredibly difficult problem. And I would hope there's so many sharp views on this already about what's happening. I think everybody, we should have a little bit of humility, because it's a very difficult, difficult challenge for any American president. And I suspect the challenge will continue for the remainder of President Trump's term. And it will continue with his successor, because I don't see Iran changing its fundamental orientation, given that the system is basically consolidated and that leadership core with the Guard, as you just mentioned, remains very much intact.
6: All right, so that is a very objective, very serious view. Here is what Amit Sehgal reports from Netanyahu's press conference tonight. On Iran, stopping the nuclear program remains Netanyahu's life mission. He claimed that Israel has pushed away the immediate threat, caused $1 trillion in damage to Iran's economy. He says that Israel will remain in security zones as long as necessary and build new alliances. He downplayed the clash with President Trump, saying it happens in the best of families, and noting each leader prioritizes their own country's interests. And in politics, he declares he will run in the next election, and he intends to win. All right, I'm going to turn the page and talk a little more happy talk with Selena Zito next about the World Cup in America, because it's been quite remarkable. Then we'll go back to serious stuff. But first, Selena, coming up on the Hugh Hewitt Show.
9: Brad Thor is back with Choke Point, his latest Scott Harvath thriller, and this one feels ripped from today's headlines. While America is watching Taiwan, China makes a move no one sees coming. Bombings in Thailand leave scores of Americans dead, and Harvath is set loose to find the killers. But what he uncovers is bigger than terrorism, a conspiracy to reshape global power, and a traitor inside America's own ranks. Get Choke Point by Brad Thor today wherever books are sold. Once you start, you won't be able to put it down.
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7: Welcome back, America. I'm Hugh Hewitt, joined by Selena Zito. Selena's America's columnist. She writes for the Washington Post. She writes for the New York Post. She writes for the Washington Examiner. She writes for the Pittsburgh Post-Gazette. She writes on the walls in her house. I think she just is always writing. Selena, I want to celebrate one thing amid all the angst over the MOU. The great weekend refreshment was watching Europeans experience America as they traveled a World Cup game. What's been your favorite part of that?
8: All of it. what has been my favorite part has been Europeans seeing our country for what it is, as opposed to what they often would read in elite news organizations, either European ones or American ones, that often depict it as a sort of a living dystopia of awfulness. I can't describe it any other way. And to see just sort of their joyful realization of watching how Americans love to be aspirational, to be part of something bigger than self, and how much they enjoy that, how much they enjoy helping each other. I mean, you grew up in Ohio, in Pennsylvania, think about in Michigan, Wisconsin. You get to a four-way stop, and most of the time people will wave each other on to the point where it gets annoying and nobody moves. This is a culture that loves to help people. This is a culture that is proud of localities and localism, but also even our franchises. And we want you to enjoy them. We want you to feel happy about them. And it's sort of just been a very joyful experience to see who we are and what we are seen through the eyes of someone who maybe had an expectation that we were something different.
7: Yeah, there are lots of these accounts. My favorite is Freddy, the German. But there are a lot of accounts. Freddy's very funny. He's in the South. Now, a question occurred to me. Where would you take the World Cup fans that they're not going to see? For example, I'm going to give you my first example. I would drive them along the Madison River from Ennis to my friend Jan Janura's house and then take them fly fishing at the Wild Adventure, TWA.us, because nobody understands Montana until you've driven through Montana. And there's not going to be any World Cup in Montana. Where would you take them?
8: No, that's a great idea. I think fly fishing anywhere in this country, right? There's the fly fishing spot along Spruce Creek, as they say around here, where there's...
7: Do they say anything else anywhere? The word crick is crick.
8: Crick. There's a place in Altoona where you can go to the Altoona Curve baseball game, which I talked Tom Cotton to going to last year. And then there's an amusement park behind it. I mean, there's so many magical places in this country where something is what we might view as simple or ordinary as part of our days can really be something special to someone that's never experienced it. And it gives us an ability to have fresh eyes on the treasure that are right in front of us that sometimes we tend to take for granted.
7: My second suggested place, and you get a chance to think of yours, is I would double up Cooperstown and the Pro Football Hall of Fame in Canton, because they have their sports.

0: sports. They have their soccer, but they don't get America's obsession with those two sports. And I think the Hall of Fame for both of them would be good trips. How about you?
1: Yeah, I love Cooperstown. It is so, it's like a Norman Rockwell town, right? It's filled with so much rich history, but it's also a throwback small American town where they can really experience America in a very simple and very sweet and charming way. But also the football, I mean, the Baseball Hall of Fame is just bar none. It's
0: all right, so my last suggestion, it comes from you and Dwayne talking but during the break about amusement parks. And I don't want them to go to Disney World. I don't want them to go to Disneyland. I don't want them to go to Universal Theaters. That's the highest end of the high. I want them to go to Cedar Point or Six Flags or Dollywood or one of the regional parks, right? Because then you get the full regional park experience.
1: Yeah, a lot of our amusement parks in our country were built at the end of old trolley lines. It encouraged people to use the trolleys and to get off in different stops and spend money in small little business districts and little towns and even in the cities. There's one in Pittsburgh. It's called Kennywood Park. There's also a sister one in Ligonier, Pennsylvania, called Idlewild Park. Very old-fashioned trolley parks that have grown into these institutions that attract both young and old. There's also water parks now associated with it. And it's a much calmer, sort of laid-back way to enjoy amusement parks. But there's also a lot of old rides in these old amusement parks, right? Ones that have endured for over 100 years. You can see the craftsmanship that went into, like, the merry-go-rounds or the auto racer. So there's always great food, right? There's always an amusement park that's known for its French fries or its hot dogs or its hamburgers. So
0: that brings me to my last suggestion. I would love for them to go to a parish festival. Every parish in Ohio had a unique festival. Mount Carmel was very Italian. St. Mary's was very Irish Catholic. A parish festival is a unique thing. It happens all over America, right? Would you send them to one in Pittsburgh? Have you got one in your mind?
1: Oh, yeah. There's a Lebanese festival in Pittsburgh, and the food is to die for. But there's also the Polish festival, which has the most amazing variety of pierogies that you'll ever have.
0: Oh, I think they should go to that. Oh, they should definitely go to that. Because that's the thing I've seen. Yeah. They're all eating the size of the plate servings and the remarkable food. So I think it's really, Cynical Publius posted this, it's making a lot of Americans across the aisle happy. Is it making you happy to watch these people comment on our country?
1: Oh, yeah. And I think the other thing that's really, you know, great to watch is all the people showing up to see the big boy, right? The Union Pacific Railroad.
0: Yep.
1: Just showing up everywhere across the country. It was up in Luzerne County over the weekend, going across the viaduct. You just see people. I mean, they turn it into a festival, a tailgate. And it's really magical.
0: Part of America 250. Selena Zito, follow her on X at Zito Selena. Her website is selenazito.com. If you want to read everything that Selena Zito writes, it's all right there. She's also happens to be President Trump's favorite journalist. So always find out what he's thinking via Selena. And stay tuned, America. I'll be right back.
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10: 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Start your morning with a voice you know and trust. Dave Elswick, bringing you the issues that matter to Arkansas, the news behind the headlines, and conversations you won't hear anywhere else. Then, in the afternoon, stay informed and fired up with Doc Washburn, breaking down the biggest stories of the day and what they mean for you. And all day long, hear from some of the biggest voices in talk radio. CNN's Scott Jennings, Mike Gallagher, and Larry Elder, bringing you sharp insight, lively debate, and the perspective you've been looking for. 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
0: Welcome back, America. I'm Hugh Hewitt. Coming up in the next hour, you do not want to miss. Israel on Trial is the brand new book by Judge Roy Altman, federal district court judge from the Southern District of Florida. It's a fabulous book. I'm going to spend a lot of time with the judge. Very unusual for the judge, a judge of his age and experience and ability to write something like this. So do not miss coming up in the next hour. Also want to remind you, do not miss the story of everything from the Discovery Institute. The story of everything is beautiful. It's wonderful. Steve Meyer was on the program last week talking about it. I encourage you to go off and watch it this very day. 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Let me close this hour by reminding you I'm in the Relief Factor studio. I took it last hour because I needed it today. I did my 10 on Saturday, a little bit creaky on Sunday. Fine today, but I want to make sure I'm fine for tomorrow. I was not out trundling this morning because it was raining cats and dogs, but Relief Factor really does work. And because of our 250th birthday, because we've entered into the season of celebration, they're doing their part. 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Jamie Fly and then the judge coming up on the Hewitt Show.
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13: News this hour from Town Hall. I'm Keith Peters in Washington. There's been a military plane crash in California.
14: Eight crew members are presumed dead after a B-52 bomber crashed shortly after takeoff Monday morning at Edwards Air Force Base. Military officials at the base in Southern California's Mojave Desert say it happened during a routine test mission, and indications are that the crash was not survivable. Emergency responders were at the scene. Aerial footage showed black smoke and virtually nothing left of an aircraft amid a swath of charred desert near a runway. The Boeing B-52 Stratofortress is a long-range bomber. No word yet on what might have happened. I'm Jennifer King.
13: President Trump said he was looking forward to working with French President Emmanuel Macron as a tentative agreement with Iran reopens the Strait of Hormuz.
15: We've worked on many deals together. I'm very happy to say very, very signed. The deal's all signed. And the Strait is already partially opened. As you know, they're doing a little hunting for a couple of mines that they've already found, but it's essentially ships are starting to go out now. On Friday, it'll be completely opened.
13: Details of the deal were not immediately made public, but it appeared that it would not be implemented until it's formally signed. Mediator Pakistan said that would happen Friday in Geneva. Democratic California Governor Gavin Newsom says the Justice Department is investigating him and his wife, accusing the Trump administration of targeting him for political purposes as he weighs a presidential bid. The full scope of any investigations related to Newsom was not immediately clear. It was a good day on Wall Street, with the Dow up by 468 points. The Nasdaq rose 795, with the S&P 500 advancing 122. More on these stories at townhall.com.
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13: Lord Stanley's Cup is heading back to North Carolina for the first time in two decades. We hear more on the story from sports correspondent Gethin Coolbaugh reporting.
20: The Carolina Hurricanes won their second Stanley Cup championship and first in 20 years on Sunday night, shutting down the Vegas Golden Knights 3-0 in Game 6 of the Cup Final. Brandon Bussey, whose entrance late into Game 3 helped turn the series around, recorded his first career playoff shutout in stopping 22 shots. Taylor Hall scored just 3:47 into the game to set the tone. 37-year-old Jordan Staal scored 6 of his 8 playoff goals in the Cup Final to take home the Conn Smythe Trophy as playoff MVP. He's the oldest player to do so in NHL history. I'm Gethin Coolbaugh.
13: News and analysis at townhall.com. From Washington, I'm Keith Peters. Mayhem mars euphoria as New York City celebrated the Knicks' first NBA championship in 53 years. We hear more on that story from correspondent Julie Walker reporting from New York City.
21: Chaos and violence across New York City Saturday night, with police making at least 63 arrests. In Midtown Manhattan, rowdy fans were smashing windows on police cars, climbing scaffolding, light poles, and even trying to hitch a ride on a moving fire truck. Police say they lit several buses on fire that were being used to transport people from Manhattan to MetLife Stadium for the World Cup games. In Times Square, one person was shot and had to be taken by police car to the hospital because the ambulance could not get through. At least four people were stabbed or slashed in the mayhem. Julie Walker, New York.
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23: 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Ryan Norris back in the A-chair talking about what's going on in Arkansas with the economy. What are things that we should be keeping our eyes on and crossing our T's and dotting our I's about? 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
0: Morning, glory, and evening, grace, America. Welcome to Hour 3 of the Hugh Hewitt Show. Today on the Salem News Channel, the Salem Radio Network, all of our radio affiliates across the United States. Coming up after my first guest, I'll be joined by Judge Roy Altman of the United States District Court, Southern District of Florida. He's got a brand new book, Israel on Trial, which we'll be talking about for most of the rest of the hour. But I'm so pleased to begin the hour with Jamie Fly, because I don't forget nice gestures. When I got back to Washington, D.C. in 2016, one of the first offers for coffee I got in the halls of the Senate was from Jamie Fly, then senior advisor to now Secretary of State Marco Rubio. Jamie Fly, good to see you again, and especially since you're running Freedom House, which I've long admired. How did that journey unfold? How did we go from the caverns below the Senate to your running Freedom House? Where have you been in between?
1: Well, great to see you, Hugh, and thanks for having me. So I've been all over the place in between. I was in Europe for several years as president of Radio Free Europe, the U.S.-funded broadcaster, reaching audiences in countries where they don't have access to independent information. I was at Palantir for a couple of years in the private sector, and then had this opportunity to come lead Freedom House, which is the oldest democracy organization in the U.S. and has a great bipartisan history going back to Wendell Willkie and Eleanor Roosevelt. Right. Our founding in 1941, so I'm excited to be here.
0: I cut my teeth before you were born when I was working for Richard Nixon on The Real War. Freedom House was a go-to source on Soviet Union and dissidents. So you are still holding high the flag of liberty in every country, and especially on behalf of dissidents. Tell people what Freedom House's work is primarily today, and then let's zero in on people like Jimmy Lai and others that we are high-profile dissidents in the world.
1: Yeah, so a part of our work today remains the bipartisan mission of our founding 85 years ago of Republicans and Democrats coming together, setting their partisan differences aside and uniting behind the cause of liberty overseas. And the way we then do that and implement that is by often supporting those on the front lines of freedom from Iran to China, people in Hong Kong like Jimmy Lai that you mentioned. We have a political prisoner program. We provide funding and resources to those who are fighting for freedom in their countries. And we also obviously do a lot of research and highlight the plight of those who are facing repression and advocate for government policies both here in the U.S. and internationally to help those who are on the front lines of freedom.
0: So I've got some specific questions. I want to begin with Jimmy Lai. The president has talked about him on this program three times. So has Secretary Rubio, so has J.D. Vance. They all say he's high on the agenda, and I believe them. I believe the president brought him up. I also am beginning to conclude that Chairman Xi is indifferent to the asks of the world. What do you think, Jamie Fly?
1: Well, I think the first step, and I think this administration, which doesn't always prioritize cases like Jimmy's and political prisoner cases and human rights compared to previous administrations, but in this case, President Trump seems to have taken a personal interest. As far as we know, he advocated for both Jimmy Lai as well as other prominent political prisoners in China, like Pastor Ezra Jin, who we're also advocating here at Freedom House on behalf of. He raised these cases. But as you know from your decades-long experience, you can't just raise them once. You need to keep on raising them with these authoritarian leaders. And eventually, there needs to be some sort of pressure exerted to get the release. And I think hopefully that's where the administration will go next. President Xi wants to come to the U.S. in the later this year, in the fall. And so I think one thing we're advocating for is that maybe he shouldn't come unless there are some of these prisoners released. And so the administration has leverage points. They just need to be willing to use them.
0: So second question, Jamie, right out of the front pages today. I don't know what's in the MOU between the United States and Iran. And as a result, I'm withholding judgment until I can actually see it. And the text will be released later in the week. But I know what I don't need to see, which is Iran's record on freedom and human rights. They've executed, I believe, 40 people this year alone, between 15 and 20 by hanging. They remain at least among the most repressive regimes that don't have to be repressive because they have all sorts of alternative ways, such as exile. What's Freedom House think of Iran outside of the context of the current battle, but as a regime and its human rights policy?
1: At Freedom House, we've been focused from day one on the plight of the Iranian people. And I think that's the real danger at this moment, as there's talk about a nuclear agreement or some sort of agreement on the Strait of Hormuz. The fundamental reality hasn't changed, and actually in some cases might have gotten worse. This is an extreme regime that hates Israel. It hates America and Americans. It's going to continue to target us here at home and abroad, and it's brutal to its people. And until that fundamental fact changes, we're going to have an Iran problem. You know, I started my career in the George W. Bush administration. I worked on Iran in 2008 at the Bush NSC. We also at the time got sucked into nuclear negotiations. I was with Marco Rubio when the JCPOA was pushed forward by the Obama administration, and the Senate tried to stop it, and we failed, unfortunately. We've seen this playbook again and again and again, and we're going to have an Iran problem as long as the mullahs are in charge of the regime. And so there are things that we need to do to elevate the plight of the Iranian people, to give them tools to help themselves, whether it's internet access, pushing them to free political prisoners. And right now, we just don't see any of those core issues related to their fundamental aspirations reflected in the negotiations, unfortunately.
0: Thank you for reminding me that you are JCPOA fluent. I was asked on Fox News this morning by Dana Perino, with whom you worked, about the JCPOA and the MOU, and I, because Senator Reid said this is worse than the JCPOA, and I conclude that's absurd. The JCPOA was silent on missiles and drones. President Trump's battle with Iran has destroyed the missiles and drones and their ability to produce them. That right there means we're starting from a different baseline. How do you assess people who say, oh, this is JCPOA 2.0 without even having seen it?
1: Look, I think you're right. I mean, Iran has been weakened from this military campaign. Obviously, Operation Midnight Hammer last year was devastating to the Iranian nuclear program, even if it didn't eliminate the threat entirely. So we're dealing with a different Iran. However, what worries me is I think the regime that is left is even more hardened, going to be more resistant to change, probably going to crack down on the Iranian people in a more extreme way in the coming months and years. And when it comes to JCPOA, I think one interesting thing will be, will we have a congressional debate about this at all? Obviously, under the Iran Nuclear Agreement Review Act, which many of us were involved in writing, Senator Rubio championed at the time, Congress should have a say here. And so I do think we need to discuss all of these issues, but I do agree with your premise that this is a weaker Iran than we were dealing with when the JCPOA was concluded. Hopefully no pallets of cash this time, like during the JCPOA. But still, like the JCPOA, we're not addressing the core issue of the regime.
0: Senator Graham has brought up the review law. He intends to invoke the review law, and I'm sure I'll talk to many others in the weeks ahead. If there is a deal after the MOU, that will be subject to it. Back to Freedom House. The index from Freedom House has always been something I've looked forward to. But that was very effective in the era of reading in magazines. Now that we've gone to the online era, over the weekend, just since Thursday and Friday, there's been a battle of the narratives between trolls and made-up accounts and parody accounts and fake accounts. How does Freedom House wage the battle for freedom in the online era when a simple annual publication doesn't do much to keep up with the tidal wave of knowledge?
1: That's a good point, but we're still doing the annual report. We have it's the longest running democracy index in the world, 53 years. We have 53 years of data, but we're changing how we present it. We're leveraging technology. We're presenting in new formats to reach younger generations. We do feel it's important, though, to maintain the data and the consistency over time so we can look at trends. The other thing we do is through our programming and our support to frontline activists, we're arming them with technological tools to get internet access when their regimes are denying them of such access, trying to help them eliminate spyware from their phones that authoritarian regimes may be using to target them. And so really trying to leverage the best of American technology to help frontline freedom fighters in a way that wasn't possible during the Cold War. And also funding investigative journalists and those who are exposing the corruption, the sanctions evasion that are used by authoritarian regimes, as well as the propaganda that they're spreading. And so in each of those areas, we're combating the authoritarians directly around the world.
0: Right, last question. Both Secretary Rubio and Vice President Vance have gone to the Munich conference to deliver warnings about freedom to our European allies. Over the weekend, Keir Starmer simply shuttered the internet to people under the age of 16. I understand why he did that. It's not very free. What do you make of that policy? What do you make of Europe's, you know, jump left overall when it comes to freedom issues?
1: Yeah, I think it's something, interestingly, at Freedom House, although, you know, we're often described as a human rights organization, we have a pretty purist view of freedom, including freedom online. And so we have another report called Freedom on the Net we put out every year. And in that report, if you look at the last year, we documented a lot of the issues that are being raised by the administration in the UK, in Germany, where they have different perceptions of freedom and more willingness than we do in the U.S. with our First Amendment to actually limit free speech online. And so we have highlighted those concerns. I would say the one difference we probably have, and I personally have, when we look at the grand scheme of things, I think we need to put everything in perspective. The UK is not North Korea. Germany is not the Communist Party of China. And so, you know, we want to be measured about how we respond, especially to allies.
0: Jamie Fly, president of Freedom House, thank you for joining me. FreedomHouse.org, FreedomHouse.org. Did I get the web address right, Jamie? FreedomHouse.org?
1: FreedomHouse.org, yes.
0: Yeah, FreedomHouse.org. Go there, market, go there often. Good to talk with you again, Jamie Fly, president of Freedom House. Stay tuned. Coming back with Judge Roy Altman and his book, Israel on Trial. Don't go anywhere.
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0: Welcome back, America. I'm Hugh Hewitt. I am joined by United States District Court Judge for the Southern District of Florida, Roy Altman. He is the author of this brand new book, Israel on Trial. Fabulous book, because for the first time, I think, a sitting federal judge has taken on questions and answered, made rulings on a subject of controversy. Judge Altman, welcome. I am not now, nor have I ever held myself out to be a litigator. So if I get anything wrong, please don't hold me out of order or disbar me. All right, I've been practicing a long time. Hate to lose my license on an interview.
27: I won't have you executed, I promise you. Thanks for having me.
0: Good to have you. I found this very persuasive. I first want to go to motive before you move through the six critical claims that you deal with in an evidentiary rule of law kind of way. Why the motive now, Judge?
27: Well, because I came to this country from Venezuela with my family when I was a little boy with nothing, knowing no one. And I always learned here that if you worked hard and treated people with respect, you could be or do anything, because we were a meritocratic society that cared first and foremost about the rule of law. And implicit in that is an understanding that the rule of law and Western civilization more broadly can only survive if people are good at thinking for themselves and discerning truth from fiction. And after October 7th, I was deeply concerned and remain concerned about the extent to which millions of my fellow Americans, people that are my neighbors, sometimes friends, listen to things that are propagated by our geostrategic enemies, China, Russia, and Iran, about our most important strategic ally in the world, and believe it, hook, line, and sinker, without using the time-tested methodology that we in the law have developed over hundreds of years to be able to help people analyze contested claims. And so I traveled around the country trying to understand why people believe these totally false things about Israel in large numbers. And I came to realize that the entire debate about Israel comes down to these six main claims that people believe. And the good news is, one, they're all totally false. But two, that we actually can recognize in each of these claims that they are legal claims at their core. Is Israel violating the laws of war, genocide? Is Israel discriminating against its minority citizens, apartheid? Is Israel taking land that doesn't belong to it, occupation, colonialism? So I thought, why not apply the same legal methodology that judges, lawyers, and juries apply every day in this country, a time-tested methodology that's been around for hundreds of years, and a methodology we know we trust because we use it where truth-telling matters the most, in the courtroom, to each of these six claims and see what happens. And that's why the book is called Israel on Trial.
0: All right, two nerdy questions first for maybe the lawyers or the lawyer-adjacent piece out there. We do have standards for judging credibility, whether in the courtroom or on a news channel or both and everywhere. Indeed, all of us carry around a credibility monitor in our head. When you go online, I refuse to read comments. If I don't know the poster, I don't put anything into it, and I don't pay any attention. I said this on Fox News earlier today. If it's coming from Mehrs or Fars or one of the Iranian news agencies, I just don't believe them because they have no credibility. What's your test for credibility about people in the argument about Israel?
27: This is really important, okay, because so much of the evidence that I lay out in each of the six chapters relies on the kind of tests that we as lawyers and judges and juries use every day in the courtroom. I'll give you a couple of examples, okay? The first example is that it's often better to get your information by an objective or independent third-party source than from a witness who has a vested stake in the action, right? So if a person from Gaza stands up and says, hey, I'm a doctor here and I'm totally independent from Hamas and I treated 50 people who were killed today. Well, we should be very skeptical of that from the beginning, right? We know that Hamas is a totalitarian regime. We know what totalitarian regimes look like around the world. They don't allow people to become doctors or journalists for that matter, unless you're part of the program. You're not going to get the licensure unless you're part of the program. And so when a doctor or a journalist says something from Gaza, or as you were just saying, if it comes from our geostrategic enemies, whether it's the Muslim Brotherhood, the Chinese Communist Party on TikTok, or certainly from the Iranian government, we've got to take that with a significant grain of salt. So it's always better to get things that no one can really dispute. So what kinds of things am I talking about? Well, I talk about this in chapter one of the book, right? In terms of deciding whether you believe that Jews have lived in the land between the Jordan River and the Mediterranean Sea since ancient times, we can put aside what so-and-so doctor from the Shifa Hospital in Gaza thinks. We can put to one side what Rabbi so-and-so from Jerusalem thinks. I'm not saying you shouldn't believe the Bible. I certainly do, and there are many people who do. I'm just saying if you were trying to assess the contested claim objectively, you can put that aside if you want, but there are three buckets of totally objective, independent evidence that tell you that the people who lived in the land between the Jordan River and the Mediterranean Sea thousands of years ago were Jews who spoke Hebrew, who practiced the Judaic religion, and who passed on to their children and grandchildren the same naming conventions that we Jews, and especially the Jews who live in Israel today, still pass on to their children and grandchildren. So what are those three buckets? The first I call rocks in the ground. That's archaeological evidence going back thousands of years. The second is words on the page. That's documentary evidence on papyrus and parchment and other paper, oftentimes written by Israel's ancient adversaries. That's important because it brings to the fore two important credibility rules, like you asked for. The first is, if a party's adversary says something favorable to your claim, we pay special attention. Everybody knows that Roy, in his lawsuit about Roy, is going to say things that are favorable to Roy. Fine. But when your adversary, the ancient Babylonians, the Romans, the Assyrians, the invading Ottomans, say things that are favorable to the Jews' claim, we got to pay special attention. The second rule that's important there is that when you said something long before you knew the dispute was going to arise, again, we give that special credibility, right? Because if I said something 20 years ago, before I ever bought the house, about which I would have a lawsuit with my neighbor before I even met that neighbor, and that thing I said 20 years ago now plays directly and is relevant in that dispute, we should give it special credibility, right? Because I said it long before this dispute arose. And in this case, lots of this evidence comes thousands of years before there was ever such a thing as a Palestinian in the world. And then the third and last bucket is blood in the veins. There have been dozens of genetic studies conducted on every major Jewish population in the world, showing that all the major Jewish populations in the world are intimately and genetically connected with one another, and that we all left and flowed from the Levant, the land between the Jordan River and the Mediterranean Sea, 2,000 years ago. Just as the Bible says, just as the archaeological and documentary proof shows, when three pieces of evidence corroborate one another and they're objective in that way, that's pretty dispositive proof.
0: There's more coming up with Judge Altman. You may have gathered he was a prosecutor before he was a judge because he knows how to do an argument. We'll come back and talk about Israel on Trial, his brand new book. It's fascinating. You will learn a lot if you don't know much. You'll learn some if you know much. Don't go anywhere. I'll come back and talk with Judge Altman about Israel on Trial. Stay tuned.
3: At SRN News, I'm Jason Weicker. The crash of a B-52 claiming the lives of eight people at an air base just north of Los Angeles. The plane had just taken off, officials say, when it went down. Some of the skydivers who were killed when their plane crashed moments after taking off from a Missouri airfield were all experienced jumpers. One of them was Jen Sharps, the technology director of U.S. Parachute Association. She had made nearly 7,000 jumps in her lifetime. President Trump has started his visit to the G7 summit by hailing an agreement ending the war with Iran. President calls the deal a potential breakthrough for global security. And Senate Republicans are resisting an appeal from House Speaker Mike Johnson to act on a Social Security reform. This is SRN News.
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15: 8,000.
0: Welcome back, America. I'm Hugh Hewitt. Judge Altman is still with me. Judge, one of the things I like about your book is it's resource thick. And it is source aligned. That means when I take a look at a book that, for example, quotes historian Paul Johnson on page 86, who points out the entire history of anti-Semitism demonstrates how impervious it is to awkward facts, facts buried and forgotten by the official propagandists along the way. That tells me you've done your homework about non-Jewish authors who've written extensively on the history of the Jews and the history of Israel. You also quote people like the first king Hussein, you quote all sorts of different people, so you did your homework. So that's a credibility enhancer. I don't know if they teach evidence at Yale. When I went to Michigan, I had the great John Reed. Do they teach evidence at Yale, Judge? That's kind
27: not
0: of a
27: really, rule. Not in any way. Not in any way that you so. Would really understand it. No, not at all.
0: I've hired a few Yaleys in my life from Yale Law School, and they were all kind of unacquainted with civil procedure and evidence. But the rules of evidence don't change much. So you've been very specific here. Second question. Long ago and far away, before I think you were born, I clerked on the D.C. Circuit for a guy named Roger Robin. We had a case called Hanok Tellerin versus United Arab Libyan Republic. But it was a political question case about a terrorism attack on the Haifa Highway dating from the late 70s or early 80s. I can't remember. And Judge Rob just had me write it up, political question. He wasn't going to touch it for a political question doctrine. Do you think Israel on trial is getting into political questions?
27: Definitely not. And so I think this is really important. The first thing to say is I didn't write the book as a judge. As I said, I wrote it as an American who cares deeply about the truth and the future prosperity, both of this country and of Western civilization more broadly. But second, if you read the book, and I know, Hugh, based on the quotes you've just given me, you've read it very carefully, you'll see that the book is very much in line with what other judges, including Supreme Court justices, have written, which is, it's a book about history. It's a book about the law. And I think it's perfectly permissible to say, here's what the history is. Here's what the rocks in the ground showed. Here's what Merneptah Steele looks like. Here's what the law requires. And then to apply the law to those facts. People say to me all the time, oh, I don't want to read your book because I hate Bibi or I don't like Trump or whatever it is. And I say, you know what? Great. Neither of them really appears in the book at all, because it's not a book about politicians, political parties, or political issues. It's about history and the law. And in that way, I think it's very much in keeping with what our canons require.
0: All right. So, Judge, I'm curious. Have you been invited a wide-ranging way by America's law schools, which are all fundamental? I'm still tenured professor at Chapman Law School, teaching con law whenever I want to, but most of the law schools in America have gone off the left edge, and they haven't got a lot of me or you on their faculty. Have you been asked to lecture at many America's law school yet?
27: Yes, I have, although not necessarily by the law school itself. Many times it's by organizations within the law school or on the college campus. I've been to dozens and dozens of college and law school campuses around the country. It's usually some combination of the Federalist Society, the David Network, the Jewish Law Students Association. Sometimes other groups will join. But as a result of that, as you well know, these lectures are open to anyone on campus who would like to participate. You know, so we get all kinds, and I think that's a good thing.
0: It is a good thing. I hope you'll make it out to Chapman when I am there. Now, let's get to the six key claims about which you apply what I'll call American evidentiary standards, as understood by a judge who has to apply them every day in a federal courtroom. Number one, the Jews are colonists in the land of Israel. Number two, that Israel's founding was illegitimate or aberrational. Number three, that Israel has prevented the establishment of a Palestinian state. Number four, that Israel was occupying Gaza and had turned Gaza into an open-air prison or concentration camp before October 7. Number five, that Israel is an apartheid or white supremacist state. Number six, that Israel has committed genocide in Gaza. We'll deal with number seven in the next segment. But let's just go to number four, that Israel was occupying Gaza and turned it into an open-air prison or concentration camp before October 7th. I got 2 minutes left in this segment. Take it away, Judge Altman.
27: Yeah, well, unfortunately, my family knows what a concentration camp looks like. My mother's half-brothers and sisters were pushed into the gas chambers, little boys and little girl, on the day that they arrived and murdered there. The chief and I, as a judge and as a former prosecutor before that, I'm intimately aware with what prisons are like. The chief characteristic that both share in common is that you can't do anything without asking the warden for permission, and that you certainly aren't allowed to leave. But the problem with this claim is that Israel fully withdrew from Gaza way back in 2005. They said to the Palestinians, here's Gaza, it's yours, make what you will of this place. We want a divorce. You have your own sovereignty, we have our own. The Palestinians elected their own government, Hamas, to run the Palestinian people. And Israel has many times said, you're free to leave if you want. It's Hamas that has prevented them from leaving. That's the very opposite of a concentration camp or prison.
0: I'll be back with more from Judge Altman's brand new book, Israel on Trial. 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Israel on Trial at Amazon. Don't miss it. I'll be right back with the judge. 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

0: 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Nobel Prize winning economist and MIT professor Robert Merton predicts this strategy will become one of the key ways to fund retirement in the future. 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
2: Back, America. Judge Roy Altman is my guest. His book is Israel on Trial, beautifully written, beautifully orchestrated, argued. I'm a lawyer, so I'm a sucker for this stuff, and I'm a law professor, so I like facts, evidence, and argument. I want to make sure I get to two of the claims in our remaining 8 minutes, Judge, from Israel on Trial. Israel has committed genocide in Gaza. I think it's absurd, absolutely absurd, of the worst genociders ever in the history of genocide. But that's not a fact-based argument. That's a conclusion-driven rhetorical point. What about the evidence on the genocide claim?
3: Well, the word genocide requires a specific intent to destroy the Palestinian people in whole or in part as such. In other words, as we've seen from real genocides in history, think the Holocaust that part of my family had to go through. Think about the Hutus against the Tutsis in Rwanda, the Armenian genocide. You have a top-down architecture from the governing regime to destroy, eliminate from the face of the earth the people in question. You see this in the Holocaust, right? There were 12 million Jews remaining after the 6 or 7 years of the Holocaust. Before the Holocaust, there were 18 million Jews. That's 6 million missing Jews in 6 or 7 years. Here in Gaza, it's important to remember that the proponents of the genocide myth don't believe that there's only been one genocide since October 7th. They have claimed on 5 separate occasions that Israel has perpetrated 5 separate genocides against the Palestinians of Gaza. That is, 5 separate attempts to wipe them off the face of the earth since Israel withdrew in 2005. Some of these involve situations where Hamas attacked Israel, killed a few Jews. Israel did a reprisal. Maybe a few Palestinians were killed. That was called a genocide. But here's the number discrepancy. When Israel withdrew from Gaza in 2005, there were 1 million Palestinians there. Despite having 5 separate genocides perpetrated against them in the 20 years since, I think most of the numbers from the CIA, the Israelis, and even the Gaza Health Ministry agree the population has more than doubled, such that there's over 2.2 million Gazans in the area today. Either Israel hasn't committed any genocide, or we're to believe that the country with F-35s, nuclear weapons, and one of the most sophisticated armies and air forces the world has ever known has been the most inept genocidal regime in the history of the planet. The right. reality is, the
2: that,
3: reality
2: that's
3: is
2: well
3: that
2: stated.
3: The,
2: that's well stated. That's that is conclusory. Let's get to the one that is the most important one in the book. It's the 7th claim. People have to actually read through all of Israel on Trial to find it, which is that anti-Zionism isn't anti-Semitism. This one drives me crazy, Judge, because I run into it all the time in broadcast settings and in classrooms saying, oh, I don't hate the Jews. I just don't like Zionism. Oh, I'm not anti-Semitic. I'm just anti-Zionist. Explain your argument why that's impossible. If you're going to call yourself an anti-Zionist, at least be honest about it. You're an anti-Semite.
3: First of all, the entire history of anti-Zionism was always popular in the Soviet states and later in the Arab world, precisely because it was understood to be anti-Semitic. In other words, anti-Zionism, which started with Lenin in 1917 and then proliferated all through the Arab world, became fashionable in states where anti-Semitism was fashionable because everyone understood that the two were conjoined. Now, of course, it's unfashionable in most circles in the West to be anti-Semitic, so people are trying to disassociate the two, but that's a historical anachronism. Second, we have to recognize more than 50% of the world's Jews live in Israel. So when we say that, well, we don't like it when people take hostages in Africa, and we don't like it when people commit kinicide, forcing men to have sex with their daughters at gunpoint in Rwanda, but we're just kind of okay with it when it happens to Jewish boys and Jewish girls and Jewish fathers in Israel, there's something deeply anti-Semitic about that. And then third, and lastly, we have to understand, as Americans, we like to be able to say we're going to criticize an American policy without being anti-American. But the whole point of anti-Zionism is the belief that all people

0: peoples deserve a state of their own where they can exercise sovereignty. The Japanese, the Bulgarians, the Koreans, even the Palestinians. But Jews do not. That is anti-Semitism for all time.
1: And I want to close this, Judge, by thanking you for your time, but also by saying to anyone out there who's wondering, is this book really that good? It's been endorsed by John Spencer, by Yuval Levin, by Mark Gerson, Ambassador Friedman, John Podhoretz, Jed Rubenfeld up from Yale Law School. You got people to line up behind this project, Judge, so my hat is off to you on the marketing side. How's it doing? Judges can't sell very well. I've had Justices Barrett and Gorsuch on the program, but they have to be very careful about how they sell. How is this selling?
0: It's kind of unbelievable. You write a book on vacation like I did, and then you think maybe your mother will read it, you know? And we just passed, I think, 20,000 copies, according to the publisher, sold. It became an instant New York Times and USA Today bestseller, which is the first time I've been happy with the New York Times in about 3 years. And the publisher just printed, I think, 25,000 more. It's been a tremendous national bestseller, which has been a tremendous surprise to me.
1: Well, I think it could actually serve as a core foundational text for a law school course on the claims surrounding Israel. A last question. I refuse to comment about the deal on the MOU because I haven't seen it and read it yet. Do you have any comment on it?
0: I like you. I do this with trials when people come to me and say, can you believe how guilty that defendant is in some trial in San Jose that you've never really heard of? I say, listen, I see trials all the time where you hear the opening statement and most of the case in chief. You think the case is going to go one way and then the other side gets a say. Until you've lived it, seen it, and breathed it, you really don't know what the facts are, and you'd be a fool to comment on it. That's especially true of a deal I haven't had the opportunity to read, and so for now, I have no comment on it.
1: All right, we got 1 minute left. I love it when young judges go on the bench, and I hope they stay 40 years. A lot of young judges don't. All right, do you have thought that through, how long you're going to stay on the bench? Because you're obviously a public man and you enjoy the controversy and the debate. Are you going to stay in chambers for a long time?
0: That's my plan. I mean, I people said to me when I was 34 and the president was going to nominate me to be a federal judge, you're crazy. You got your whole life ahead of you to make money. And to me, you know, this privilege that I've had to serve the community and the country that welcomed my family with open arms when we came from South America, it's been the great blessing and honor of my life, and I'm really grateful that I've had this opportunity.
1: Judge Altman, good to meet you virtually on the network, and I look forward to meeting you sometime in person. Israel on Trial, available at Amazon right now, at barnesandnoble.com, and bookstores everywhere. Israel on Trial by Judge Roy Altman, Southern District of Florida, United States Court, District Judge. Don't go anywhere, America. I'll be right back to close up today's program.
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6: 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Dave Elswick, bringing you the issues that matter to Arkansas, the news behind the headlines, and conversations you won't hear anywhere else. Then in the afternoon, stay informed and fired up with Doc Washburn, breaking down the biggest stories of the day and what they mean for you. and all day long, hear from some of the biggest voices in talk radio. CNN's Scott Jennings, Mike Gallagher, and Larry Elder, bringing you sharp insight, lively debate, and the perspective you've been looking for. 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
1: Welcome back, America. I hope you enjoy Judge Altman. It's a fabulous book. You know what else is fabulous? 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They've got all the NFL teams. They got all that different stuff. 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They all last forever. They all make wonderful gifts. But give this to yourself and celebrate our country's founding. You cannot go wrong with this. The beautiful features, the rope handles, the sailcloth out of which it's made will knock you over. But I will alert you, I checked over the weekend over at Seabags.com, and they've already run out of some items. Not those two. I only showed you two that are still there. So don't make the mistake of saying, yeah, I'm going to get that. That looks beautiful. And if you're listening to me on the radio, pretty easy to remember, Seabags.com, even if you're a Steelers fan. And if you see a Seabag in the wild, hashtag Seabag sighting, especially if you see me carrying mine around because I'm very proud of my America 250th birthday Seabag. 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Finally today, boy, that Judge Altman interview was very good. I hope you could get his book. It's Relief Factor Studio. All right, don't forget, I did 10 miles on Saturday. I've been bragging about it all day today, and I took it in hour number one. I feel great. No lasting problem. Did the up-down all around at Mass on Saturday. And at the Presbyterian Church on Sunday, there's no kneeling at that church, but there's still a lot of up-down, and it's fine. And I haven't done a tenor in a long time. I've done a niner, took 2 weeks off. I'll get back to doing a tenor. 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Thank you, Adam. Thank you, Harley. Thank you, Generalissimo. I'll talk to you tomorrow on the next Hugh Hewitt Show.
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12: News this hour from Town Hall. I'm Jason Walker. President Trump in France for the annual G7 summit to discuss trade, the war in Ukraine, NATO test ties with European allies, and he adds looking forward to working with French President Emmanuel Macron as the tentative agreement with Iran reopens the Strait of Hormuz.
13: We've worked on many deals together. I'm very happy to say very, very signed. The deal's all signed. And the Strait is already partially opened. As you know, they're doing a little hunting for a couple of mines that they've already found. But it's essentially ships are starting to go out now. On Friday, it'll be completely opened.
12: The crash of a B-52 claiming the lives of 8 people in Southern California Monday morning. Spokesman says the aircraft went down shortly after takeoff at Edwards Air Force Base just north of Los Angeles. On Capitol Hill, Senate Republicans resisting an appeal from House Speaker Mike Johnson to act on Social Security reform if they keep control of Congress in 2027. Bernie Bennett has more.
14: A trustees report that the popular retirement program will become insolvent sooner than expected has led to fire under lawmakers in both parties to call for reforms like raising the cap on payroll taxes or raising the retirement age. The Social Security trustees report warned that beneficiaries would see their monthly checks cut by 22% in 2032. The speaker warned in a radio interview that Congress needs to tackle the ballooning costs of Social Security, Medicare, and Medicaid, which account for 3/4 of federal spending. Bernie Bennett in Washington.
12: Federal health officials issuing a recall for Alfredo sauce distributed in dozens of states because of the potential of salmonella contamination. More on these stories, townhall.com.
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12: Correspondent Bob Agnew reports that Fox Corporation expanding its empire.
16: Fox is buying streaming platform Roku at a cash and stock deal valued at approximately $22 billion. The deal will give the network access to the Roku channel, first-party data, and more than 100 million streaming households. Fox is a media giant that includes sports, news, and entertainment content, as well as Tubi. Bob Agnew reported.
12: A teenager charged with sexually assaulting and killing his 18-year-old stepson sister on a Carnival cruise ship is now surrendered after a federal judge reversed his decision on pretrial release. Now that the teen is being charged as an adult, U.S. Attorney's Office in Miami confirms Timothy Hudson is in custody. A judge filed the order to revoke Hudson's pretrial release last Wednesday, but the order was sealed until Monday. More on these stories, townhall.com. With a deal to reopen the Strait of Hormuz, you might be thinking that gasoline could soon be dropping like a rock. Well, that's just not the case, at least not for a while. Jennifer King takes a look at just when and how fuel will come down.
17: Questions remain about when a fifth of the world's crude oil will start flowing again.
18: We've been in this situation before where there's a deal that may be imminent, but then it falls apart.
17: Gas Buddy analyst Patrick DeHaan.
18: It's still too early to say the coast is clear.
17: Bryce Borton was at the gas pump in Columbus, Ohio, where price drops in the oil market have yet to reach consumers.
19: It's definitely hitting the pocketbook, and it's obviously hitting, you know, the price of groceries and everything else as well.
17: Oil producers that throttled back will need time, and Lloyd's analyst Richard Mead says the shipping sector is not rushing back to the Strait of Hormuz. Capital Economics estimates that by September, energy flows will reach 80% of pre-war levels. I'm Jennifer King.
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23: It's Kevin McCullough, Monday through Friday, on That Kevin Show. And now, from the Connors and Sullivan Broadcast Studios, the man who is not what he wants to be, but is way grateful that he's not who he used to be, here,
24: welcome in. It's That Kevin Show. Kevin McCullough, very glad to have you with us. Kicking off a brand new week, and we have got a lot to get to because it has been a busy end of the weekend into a brand new week, and there's just so much going on. You may have heard the president pretty proud of himself, touting a deal coming in the Iran conflict. One that would give the Strait of Hormuz an automatic green light, remove the naval blockade by American forces, and end the conflict in both Lebanon and Iran. The details of all of it yet to still be seen by me and other people that are in the media. But the Pakistanis have also released a statement saying that they're in support of it. And it seems as though while the Iranian press had a slightly different version of what was being discussed than the one that President Trump
0: presented, it seems that they are consistent in some very, very key ways that actually kind of makes me think this might be a deal. They might be close to a deal. There might actually be a deal here. And if that's the case, if that's the true, honest case, then we are in as good a position as we can be on this Monday. And I'm just thrilled to have you with us. Obviously, this is going to impact the markets. Obviously, this is going to impact the political season that we're in. Even the remaining primaries that are going to be run yet. If the president is able to, you know, nail down a deal on Iran, and he's accomplished his objectives, removing the nuclear threat completely, getting the strait open, and secondarily realigning, this is not a primary focus, but secondarily realigning the Middle East around a non-nuclear powered Iran, where the whole neighborhood lives at quiet with one another, be they Iranian or Saudi, or the ones that kind of fall in line with each, which all of the Arab states fall in line with the Saudis. But if that is actually something that's able to be done, this is a very, very exciting day. And the president is riding that momentum as he arrives in France with the whole purpose at the G7 to get this done. And let me just give you another little update, because this is kind of incredible. It seems as though the Europeans now, after having said, you know, all of the nasty things they've said about Trump in the midst of all this, the interesting thing about this now is that you've got the French, Mr. Macron, saying that they will send their mind-sweeping technology to the Strait of Hormuz to help ensure the safety of that body of water and to get it ready for the opening to take place in a safe way. This is exactly, by the way, what the Brits and the French should be doing. The Brits and the French should both be saying, oh, yes, we're the ones that benefit from that, so that should be something that we do. And the Brits said a couple of weeks ago that they're sending their crew, and now if the French join them, because it's Europe that benefits from the Strait of Hormuz. It's not the U.S. It's not the West, the Far West. We don't have anything that goes through there. That's just to get oil to Europe and a few European goods down to Iran. But it's not really anything. And to Asia, by the way. There's some trade that goes from Europe to Asia that goes to the Strait of Hormuz, but it's mostly, you know, it's mostly for the Europeans and for the Asians to be able to have kind of a quick pass through instead of having to go all the way down around the Horn of Africa and then back up. Nobody wants to do that. So that is the big news on the international front today. The U.S. is going to lift some sanctions if Iran gives up nuclear ambitions. But it's going to come with proper verification. This is the vice president saying this today. He confirmed that the U.S. is willing to lift some sanctions against Iran, but only if Tehran makes the long-term commitment to abandon, not to have it be monitored, not to have a nuclear program that's monitored. We cannot trust the Iranians to have anything that's monitored, because who's going to monitor the monitors? But the vice president saying during an appearance on ABC News that the Iranian commitment would need to include proper verification. On the other hand, if they continue to rebuild their nuclear program, this deal ensures that they will have resources in order to do that. On the other hand, if the Iranians are willing to give up long-term commitment along with a proper verification to give up that nuclear weapon, we're willing to welcome them into the world economy, to lift some sanctions and to turn over a new leaf in that relationship. And the Biden team didn't seem to be bothered by it, and they went right back to it when they had the 4 years in between Trump's two terms. Now, if it was George W. Bush or some traditional Republicans, there would be a different approach to this, which would basically be my way or the highway, and there's no middle room, and there's not even consideration for any middle room. There would be the implication that we need to have more war. There would be the implication that that this amount of intervention that we've done will never be enough. And so the option is basically, with the Obama and the far left, just let them do whatever they want to do and pretend that they're being held accountable. And the far right, or the traditional Republican viewpoint, which is they're bad, they're evil, we must wipe them off the face of the planet, we must install their next leader, we must figure out all these things for them, when we didn't learn our lesson on that in Iraq or Afghanistan. Trump approaches it completely differently. We have, by the way, lost fewer people in this conflict than any modern military campaign in the history of the country. Don't you believe that that is worth noting? We've lost less people in this entire conflict than Joe Biden lost in bringing people home. You remember he lost 13 of our finest because of the chaos that his plan had of overrunning the Kabul airport and all the problems that brought with it. And we lost 13 men and women, our very, very best in uniform. Thus far, since the Iran conflict has broken out, 8 U.S. service members have lost their lives, 4 of which were not even involved in the Iranian conflict. They weren't even in the region. They were involved in a training accident on a refueling project, and it was tragic, but that had nothing to do with the conflict. So if you really look at the losses due to the conflict, we've lost 4. We could have lost another 2 last week, but those new drone boats that we have that found the guys, it's so cool to see what we can do now. I mean, it's really amazing. Literally, the boat had no people on it, and it went out searching, and it found the 2 Apache helicopter crew that were in the waters in the Strait of Hormuz, and it got them back to their boat without any further injury or damage. And they survived. So, considering what we will have accomplished in keeping Iran nuclear free, getting the Strait of Hormuz open, reducing the price of oil globally, today it's down significantly, it seems to me that the president is on the right track. Do you agree or disagree? Let me know, thatkevinshow@gmail.com, thatkevinshow@gmail.com, thatkevinshow@gmail.com, or on any of my social media. Kevin McCullough, we've got a lot to get to. Don't go anywhere.
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6: 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Mike Gallagher thinks through it all, Trump wins.
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0: Calvin McCullough, glad to have you back with us. It's a big, busy week. Still not officially summer for most of the tri-state area. You still got kids in school here, but I know much of the rest of the country, you are already on the summer schedule. So whether you are or are not, welcome back. We're glad to have you. You know that in this part of the show every day, we ask the big question. You know that I say often that we don't ask the big questions nearly enough. Well, we ask this question every single day. How do we live? How do we live in the context of a world, a culture, a society that despises God, looks on those who read his word as having something wrong with him, and really doesn't want to see the will of God done in the culture around us? Does that make us isolate or bubble out or get resentful and responsive in that way? No. Our mission stays the same, to winsomely tell the lost and broken world about the gospel, about the goodness, about the joy, about the faithfulness of God, and how he overcomes our sin and he can overcome their sin. I'm very, very pleased to have back with us Joey Newton, who is part of Newtown Bible Church in Connecticut. He was with us last year when we were just doing this locally in the New York area. But Joey, we are now in 400 stations across the country and in all top 50 markets. Thank you for coming back. Thank you for spending this week with us. I think it's going to be a really good week.
1: Thank you, Kevin, for having me, and congratulations.
0: Thank you. When we're talking about conversations that Jesus has in Scripture, there's not a whole bunch of them that we get to peek in on. There's a few over the course of his life, but the one we're going to look at this week comes from Luke 18. What are we looking at?
1: We're looking at Jesus' encounter with what is typically called the rich young ruler, because he was well young, a position of prominence. And in doing so, Jesus really addresses the very heart of what repentance is, and particularly having to explain that to someone who was steeped in religion and, by all accounts, by those who observed him, would have been thought to be someone who knew God and was a part of his kingdom. And so this conversation takes on a particular importance because of those things.
0: Yeah, I think that that's one of the things that Jesus continually surprised people with over the course of his time on earth, was that the people that were thought to be wise and religious and, kind of the foremost examples, just about always got it wrong when they thought about their relationship to God. But there's an earnestness, at least in the asking of the question initially, that this person has.
1: There is, and that's really one of the striking features about it. And, there is certainly much that people get wrong, but one of the striking features of particularly this conversation is that there was a lot that this man also had right. And I think it was in Mark where the account is also recorded, and it says that Jesus loved him. There was a sincerity about this man, and yet with all of his sincerity and all that he did, he missed the main thing, and he walked away from that conversation without salvation, as far as we know from the biblical record.
0: Yeah, and boy, I cannot help but understand the ease of context in today's culture that we could apply there. But just for the sake of those who are listening for the first time and may not have a lot of spiritual history or Bible experience, talk to us about the parallel between the rich young ruler and 21st century America.
1: Well, the parallel is that one of the great themes that runs through Scripture, and particularly in the ministry of Jesus, is this reality that there is the possibility of being very connected to the Christian faith, to religion, while at the same time missing the very heart of it. That is, not having eternal life. And so the great warning of Scripture, and it is a warning by the mercy of God, is that we need to be careful that we're not substituting the reality of repentance and faith and what eternal life actually is with some false representation of it or some wrong idea. You know, one of the most severe warnings that Jesus gave is that there is a broad way that leads to destruction and a narrow path that leads to life. And the interesting thing about that is both of those paths are labeled salvation, are labeled, the end is going to be heaven, but only one leads there. And so getting that right is the most important question that anyone faces. I remember one of the striking, just outside of scripture, but representations of that actually came from John Bunyan in his famous book, The Pilgrim's Progress. Hmm. And after he gives that whole story, you might remember, and at the very end, he talks about ignorance, who made it across this river, this body of water representing death. And he did it rather easily, whereas Christian struggled a bit and needed the help of his friend Hopeful. But once he got across, rather than being ushered into the gates, he was actually taken away to judgment. And he makes this, Bunyan does this striking statement. He says, "Then I saw that there was a way to hell, even from the gate of heaven, as well as from the city of destruction." Hmm. So this is something we need to get right.
0: And mm-hmm. you said that he did some right things. What were the right things that he did?
1: Well, to begin with, at the very beginning of the context, is he came to Jesus. It says the ruler came up to Jesus, and he came up to him with a sincere attitude and with a measure of humility. It says he fell down before him. So he came to the right place. He wasn't going somewhere else. He went to Jesus. Jesus was a compelling person. He is, throughout the whole of history, ever since his appearing. But you can imagine even being in his presence. I mean, wherever he went, he drew a crowd. He was compelling in his teaching. He was compelling in the works of power that were authenticating who he was. He was compelling in his very presence. So the first thing is he came to Jesus, and he asked him a question, and he came with a posture of heart that by all external measures seemed to be exactly right. And what he should have. And he came with the right question as well. He asked him, "What must I do to inherit eternal life?" And again, that really is the most important question.
0: Well, it seems like he was on his way to where Jesus would want any of us to go, to Jesus himself, asking the most important question we can ask in our lifetime.
1: Well, that's true, but the striking thing about Jesus, as in contradiction to much of the evangelism we see today, is he just didn't take things at face value. He pushed in a little bit further, and really to get behind or get into the intent of this ruler and essentially forcing him to look at, well, do you know what that means? Do you know what you're really asking? And as the conversation goes on, what will be exposed is he didn't really have a right understanding of what eternal life meant. He didn't really understand what it was that was required to follow Christ and to enter into the salvation that he came to bring. And so, the example we have is that we need, first of all, to be clear on what it is to have eternal life. And we need to be sure not to be too easily moved by what at first has the appearance of a right attitude or the right question, and to probe a little deeper when we have the opportunity to do so.
0: Well, let's talk about that, because you point out in your commentary on this that he knew he did not have eternal life, but how did he know that he didn't? If he didn't know what eternal life was, how did he know that he didn't have it?
1: Well, that's the interesting thing is, of course,
0: our conscience does a pretty good job 24 hours a day of reminding us how corrupt we are. But what are you actually getting at here in terms of him pressing in on the eternal life issue? What was the concept to him if it wasn't what we think of it is as in our kind of modern context?
1: Well, again, that's an interesting feature because by all accounts, he was a good, faithful Jew. He certainly believed in the covenant and would have participated in all of the sacrifices and all of the, the religious structures and systems and liturgies and so forth that were a part of the religion. But he knew he was missing something internally.
0: Yeah.
1: And most likely, I think the guest inference, and this is just an inference, the text doesn't tell us, but that while he may have been fine up until the point of really encountering Christ, and when he saw him and saw his disciples, it seems to have provoked in him some realization that, well, I don't have what they have. There's something different about him. Here he is making these claims, and he's observing his life and those who are following him, and the clear implication is that he's realizing, whatever I have, I don't have that. And that's what I need.
0: Which is exactly how the followers of Jesus should be leaving impressions today as we go about our life.
1: Right.
0: So we've just barely scratched the surface here, friend, and we're going to spend all week on Luke 18 and the rich young ruler and kind of what it means to us in answering the question, how do we live? Joy Newton is with us, Dr. Joy Newton from Newtown Bible Church in Newtown, Connecticut. And Joy, thank you for coming back this year, and we look forward to a great week together.
1: Again, thanks for having me, and I really look forward to pressing in a bit more on this as well.
0: You got it. Calvin McCullough coming right back.
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3: With SRN News, I'm Jason Walker. Senate Republicans apparently resisting an appeal from House Speaker Mike Johnson to act on Social Security reform. Trustees report claims the retirement program could become insolvent sooner than expected, warns that people will see their monthly checks cut by 22% in 2032, 6 years from now. California Governor Gavin Newsom says the Justice Department is investigating him and his wife, accusing the administration of targeting him for, quote, political purposes. A person familiar with the matter confirms there are numerous federal probes right now. Fox Corporation is purchasing streaming platform Roku in a cash and stock deal worth $22 billion. The deal will give Fox access to the Roku channel and first-party data. This is SRN News.
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11: Well, let me just say thank you for having me, first off. And secondly, there is not, to my knowledge, an Angel Tree camp. What they do is they make arrangements with a network of summer camps all over the country. All 50 states have them. And so it's Camp Pottawatomie or something in Oklahoma until the second week of July, and then it becomes Angel Tree Camp.
12: Right.
11: And for that week, everybody is on the Angel Tree staff. They take over. You've got Christian songs they're singing. You've got activities that are all fresh air, fun things for these kids who are children of prisoners, maybe have never been out of a hot city before. Some of them are freaked out just by the idea that they're going out into nature. They go, ooh, where are we? And they start off the first day, these kids that I met at Angel Tree Camp. I went to one in California with Larry Elder, our friend. And the kids are kind of reclusive and keep to themselves the first day, not only because they're new at camp and they don't know anyone. That happens at any summer camp. But also they don't understand, because I guess that nobody tells them, all the kids at the camp this week will be in the same situation you are. They have a mom or a dad, or maybe both, who are in prison. And so by supper time, they have made friends and talked to somebody else, and they go, what's your dad in for? And they go, what do you mean? And they suddenly, it clicks that all of us here at Angel Tree Camp this week have a parent who's incarcerated. And so the barriers go down. They just start having fun like every kid wants to have. And it's such a blessing for them. And you said you're on a mission. In fact, you have that sort of Howie Mandel look. You know, he's on the million-dollar mission on Deal or No Deal.
12: Yeah.
11: You've done so many good things to get people to donate already for Angel Tree Camp. It only costs $200 to send a kid to camp, and it did cost a lot more than that, believe me, for the actual camp experience. But there's subsidies and gifts and people who do in-kind things. And so whatever you can donate, you watching and listening, if it's $50, if it's $100, if you can send a kid to camp for $200, that's great. But if you can only afford a little bit less, or that's what you feel led to give, please do, because we'll combo that up with the other gifts that are coming in. And every time we hit another $200, that means another deserving boy or girl who, through no fault of their own, has been placed in this situation with a mom or dad in prison. They didn't do anything wrong. And so it's an opportunity to really bless a child. And, you know, we're headed a couple of weeks from now into the 250th birthday of America. And what better gift could you give to this United States of America on our 250th birthday than to have more young, positive Christian kids heading into the future, instead of kids who may be going in a different direction, following in their parents' footsteps and being part of the legal system and maybe going to prison themselves?
12: I think that's one of the most exciting things, because, and look, those of you that listen to me and watch, you know that I'm an unapologetic evangelical Christian, excited about what Jesus did in my own life. I want to tell other people about it all the time. And even my former colleague, Charlie Kirk, who, he really was such an incredible person, changing the world in so many ways. He said ultimately at the end of his life, what he wanted to be known for was courage about his faith. Friends, faith is connected to this in such a deep level. First of all, Prison Fellowship is the one that's organizing the entire thing. And that is the ministry that Chuck Colson started when he went to prison. Saw the need for the gospel inside of prison, came out, dedicated his life to helping prisoners find Jesus. They have a Bible study program that they have been using for years that is so effective. A lot of inmates find Jesus through it. And when they graduate from that program, there's some benefits. There's some actual benefits that they're given. One is that their kid can be nominated to receive a present at Christmas time from their parents' name. Somebody donates a toy, they give it to little Susie because dad is in the slammer, but they get a little note from dad, and there's some things that just to say that you're not forgotten, that you're just, you know, you are important. They hear the gospel, they learn life skills, they have in-depth conversations with counselors who are with them and kind of mentoring them throughout the week. And as Tom, you were inferring, when the week is over, they may have been a little gun shy getting in there, but when the week is over, they're clinging to these counselors. They're like, we don't want to go home. Like, it's been the most magical thing they've ever experienced.
11: 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So yeah. it is a life-changing experience.
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2: A couple of weeks about a very important concept, which is the idea of how you can roll over portions of your 401k or your IRA, or maybe the entire thing. Some people have done that, into physical gold and silver as an IRA itself. And today we're talking about another step in this direction. What's the theme of today's discussion?
3: So today is how physical gold and silver in your IRA protects you from a bail-in. And let me explain what that is. You know, we bailed out, General Motors and other entities.
2: Lehman Brothers, too big to fail.
3: Yeah. But we didn't have enough money to bail out everybody. Around 204 U.S. banks went under. And previous to that, a year before that, seven countries went into their citizens' bank accounts and also their pensions and took money legally. And so in the look back of 2008, under the Obama administration, they passed a law called the Dodd-Frank that says when the next financial calamity comes, the government has legal authority to go into your 401k or IRA and other paper assets, your checkings, your savings. Fox News says any paper asset is in the bullseye of the government, and they can take 56 to 71%. So if you have physical gold and silver, bail-ins are done on paper. Physical gold and silver is exempt from that, so that's why it's really important to roll over a portion of that. I don't know if that's going to be something that the Trump administration is really concerned about. But, you know, I think President Trump's talking about gold and Fort Knox, and that ties into this also.
2: Well, and I just want to say, because of your long time being with me, you helped me understand the bail-in in a really powerful way. But, friends, I don't want to rush past what David just said. This is legally what the government is already given itself legality to do. To reach into your electronic investments, your paper investments, and say, okay, we need this, and they just take it. And what do they replace it with, David? Just an IOU?
3: They give you an IOU. You get a treasury an asset called a treasury bill that they pay you back over time. It's, in essence, just kind of like
2: it's an IOU note. It's like when you used to borrow some from your dad and say, oh, Dad, I'll pay you back. Here's the IOU. That's about what it's worth in the moment if you're really in need of your money and they've done that. You, it's not there for you.
3: You're exactly right.
2: Well, having said that, physical gold and silver, obviously, as an IRA, is a different commodity because it's not electronic. They can't just reach in and snatch it like that. In fact, in your personal program in helping people roll over IRAs to physical gold and silver, you actually help them take possession of it so that they can store it. They can hold it themselves and see for themselves that it hasn't gone anywhere.
3: Yeah, there's loopholes in the law that some lawyers have figured out how to do this, and lots of people are following that pathway. You know, think of it this way. Iran, somewhere around $100 billion of their assets were seized, and previously in 2022, the United States froze $300 billion of Russian assets. So the world is freaked out about that, and the dollarization happened. And this is why we've seen this big push out of treasuries, Kevin, on a global level, into physical gold. And the number since 2022, I know you said this before, but I predicted on your program about 4 or 5 years ago that gold would double. And, you know, it's done more than that, and silver did even more than gold. And it's outperforming the stock market, but now we have geopolitical tensions still happening, and there's this verification of gold in Fort Knox. So President Trump wants to audit that. So if you have physical gold and silver in a depository, be like just the rest of

0: the countries. Get your physical gold and silver in your possession. There's legal ways, loopholes that you can do that, because the country is going to continue to print money, continue to go into debt, and they have to do something. And it looks like President Trump wants to back the currency by gold.
1: Well, I was about to say, you mentioned Fort Knox, and you've mentioned it twice now. That's important because of what you just said about backing the currency. So that means if I buy gold before he does the audit, the likelihood that that gold increases in value is rather significant.
0: The last time that they revalued gold, and they would have to do it again, gold went up 70%, Kevin, overnight. So this is not a get-rich-quick scheme, but this is position yourself, because that is the direction it looks like our administration is taking, and he certainly likes to do things out of the ordinary. That would be out of the ordinary, backing the currency by gold, but it would fix a heck of a lot of things financially, and I think that's the direction he's going to do before the end of his term.
1: Okay, quickly, tell us about the limited-time offer that you're offering in conjunction with this series of transferring the 401k and IRA into physical gold and silver IRAs.
0: So anybody who's hearing my voice, it's not a gimmick or anything, you have $10,000 or more, you're going to get some free silver. 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
1: So some free silver for you, friend, listening. 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Thank you for being with us.
0: Thank you, Kevin.
1: You got it. Calvin McCullough coming back on this Money Monday. Don't go anywhere.
2: Stick around for more of That Kevin next.
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6: 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The Answer. 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

0: With SRN News, I'm Jason Walker. G7 summit underway in France. President Trump and world leaders, and we're getting ready to tackle a variety of issues. In the meantime, the initial agreement between the United States and Tehran to extend the ceasefire, inching toward a formal signing. That's despite questions over the fate of Tehran's nuclear program and an offensive by Israel in Lebanon. The sibling owners of a Santo Domingo nightclub will stand trial for involuntary manslaughter after a roof collapsed, killing 236 people 1 year ago. A judge ruled Monday Antonio and Maribel Esperley, owners of the Jet Set nightclub, could face up to 2 years in prison if found guilty. California Governor Gavin Newsom is responding to investigations that he says are being led by President Trump.
1: Newsom is accusing the Trump administration of targeting him for political purposes as he weighs a presidential bid. Newsom says in a video posted on X that in recent days, federal agents have knocked on the doors of his friends and former employees and have asked for records. In the video, Newsom tells his wife that he loves her.
2: You have not earned a single one of the indignities that he's trying to inflict on you and our children.
1: Newsom also has a message for President Donald Trump.
2: Mr. President, come after me. I'm not going anywhere, and the country is watching.
1: I'm Lisa Dwyer.
0: Air Force says 8 people on a B-52 that crashed shortly after takeoff in Southern California Monday are dead. Emergency crews responded after the aircraft went down in the late morning at Edwards Air Force Base. That is just north of Los Angeles. The B-52 entered service in 1955. This is SRN News. Well, teenagers apparently are thinking a lot these days about the Lord. Here's correspondent Michael Harrington.
3: A new poll from the Barna Group finds that American adolescents between the ages of 13 and 18 are wondering if God exists. 57% say they feel pressure to get an answer to that question. The survey also reveals that 57% of teens feel pressure to try and figure out if God loves them. Christian leaders say numbers like this make it clear that the country's young people form one of the most important mission fields available to believers today. Michael Harrington reporting.
0: Evangelical Christians continue to be one of President Trump's key constituencies. An AP poll finds two-thirds of white, born-again Protestants approve of Mr. Trump's overall performance in April. He won the support of about 8 in 10 white evangelical Christians in both 20 and 24. This is SRN News. Believe it or not, a 900-pound time capsule has been sealed shut and shipped to Philadelphia, where it will be buried next month.
4: The 2016 law creating the Nonpartisan America 250 Commission mandated creation of a time capsule to be buried on July 4th, 2026, and opened 250 years later. The capsule was built with careful attention paid to making sure it will be watertight and airtight. It includes submissions from the three branches of the federal government, all 50 states, the five U.S. territories, and the District of Columbia. Rich Thomason, Washington.
0: So as he had promised over the weekend, Prime Minister Keir Starmer says Britain is making big changes when it comes to minors and the Internet. The government in London will ban children under 16 from using social media apps like Snapchat and TikTok. More details, srnnews.com.

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1: Every Democrat on the ballot this fall voted to raise every Arkansan's taxes last year.
2: Yeah.
1: People on the ballot, every Democrat in the House and Senate voted to raise people's taxes in 2026. They voted against an increased child tax credit. They voted against cutting taxes on tips and overtime, which has been such a boon to so many working families. And if you combine, for a working mom working two jobs, she's picking up tips, extra income, waiting tables, she's got a double child tax credit and lower taxes and a bigger refund this year. And Trump is trying to finish the decades of attacks on the American homeland, American citizens and soldiers by Iran.
0: Don't miss Congressman Hill, Wednesday mornings at 7 on the Dave Elswick Show, 101.1. The Answer.
3: He and his French counterpart have had some history before making similar deals.
4: Emmanuel has been a special friend of mine. We've had a fantastic relationship. We've worked on many deals together. I'm very happy to say very, very signed. The deal's all signed.
3: And the president, along with his French counterpart, Emmanuel Macron, both say that they look forward to holding talks later this week with the president of Ukraine to talk about the ongoing war with Russia. Big news in the UK, first of its kind ban on young people using social media. Anybody under the age of 16, Prime Minister Keir Starmer said it may be hard to enforce, but it's worth the effort.
5: It won't be easy. I mean, some technology companies want us to think that social media is unchangeable, part of an almost natural order. But we have to resist that kind of learned helplessness. We have agency. We can change it, and we will.
3: And the ban aligns with global efforts to enhance online safety for children. YouTube and Meta, the parent company of Facebook and Instagram, warning that a blanket social media restriction could push kids into unregulated online spaces. The Department of Justice identifying some 15,000 pedophiles allowed into the country under President Biden.
6: The Department of Homeland Security says many of these children report stunning sexual abuse along their journeys from foreign countries. In a stunning news conference, the head of the Department of Homeland Security, Mark Wayne Mullen, telling reporters that some of these kids report being raped 600 to 700 times. Mullen says this child trafficking nightmare, the direct result of the Biden-Harris administration, allowing the northern and southern border to be wide open for 4 years. The former Homeland Chief Alejandro Mayorkas repeatedly told reporters on camera, the border is closed.
3: That's Laura Winters. More at townhall.com.
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3: A European fashion brand now facing some backlash after controversial comments by its founder. Here's correspondent Ken Lorman.
8: Danish clothing executive Tobias Sloth is under fire for posting Islam as the one thing he would remove from Earth in a LinkedIn survey. The remark sparked accusations of racism and widespread outrage, putting his brand Norse Projects at risk of boycotts. Sloth has since apologized and deleted the comment, but criticism continues, highlighting how negative statements about Islam can quickly escalate into a global reputational crisis. Ken Lorman reporting.
3: Stock markets rallying worldwide and oil prices easing a bit after the U.S. and Iran reached a tentative deal to get the global flow of crude oil going again. That deal should be signed by the end of the week in Geneva. That's according to the mediators in Pakistan. You'll find breaking news and analysis at townhall.com. A multi-state outbreak of infant botulism. More details from Donna Warder.
2: Nara Organics is recalling its organic baby formula after a multi-state outbreak of infant botulism. The product is sold nationwide in Target stores and online. Federal authorities say three babies became ill in April and May in California, Pennsylvania, and Washington after ingesting Nara Organics whole milk organic powdered infant formula. The Food and Drug Administration says the children were hospitalized.
3: That is Donna Warder reporting. Starbucks South Korean operations going to close its stores nationwide later this month for mandatory history and social sensitivity training as it reels from backlash following a marketing campaign that was widely perceived as mocking the victims of what was a brutal military crackdown on pro-democracy demonstrators back in 1980. You'll find more on these stories at townhall.com.
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0: straight ahead. 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And now, from the Connors and Sullivan Broadcast Studios, the man who is not what he wants to be, but is way grateful that he's not who he used to be, here's
1: Welcome in, Kevin McCullough. Glad to have you with us. It is That Kevin Show, thatkevinshow.com. Beginning, kicking off a brand new week, hoping that you have everything that you need to get through this week. And if you don't, if we can help you figure it out, think it through a little bit more clearly, maybe give you a little encouragement, maybe help you understand world events a little bit better, then I'm all in favor of that. That's why we're here. That's why nothing's behind a paywall at thatkevinshow.com. We just want you to have everything you need to muscle up your mind and build up your brain and think more clearly in the world around you. I got to tell you, so we're pretty excited that the president has announced a deal with Iran. It's kind of a wait and see kind of thing. We got to see if the Iranians are on board and if they're going to really come through this time. They don't have the best track record, but because the Pakistanis and some of the other countries involved are being more vocal about it, it seems like there's more hope for this one. So that's what we're gonna cling to in terms of hope. But I got to take you back to Friday night. Because as the basket dropped to tie the game 83-83, I woke up my bride, who had fallen asleep on the couch. I mean, she had endured enough already. She had emotional swings, blown coverages, missed calls by the referees, the impossible shots by San Antonio, the big jerks. And if you're in San Antonio, I apologize. I'm not talking about all of San Antonio. I'm just talking about the Spurs, the big jerks, the really big jerks, the MVP jerk. The first 95% of this game had been a stress test for even the most devoted Knicks fan. And somewhere in the middle of the third quarter, I think my wife just, the exhaustion grew to be too much. And she's not really a big NBA fan to begin with, so this was all a little bit out of her, normal bailiwick. But she had gotten on the Knicks train. She was excited about it. And like they have done in all four of their wins out of the five games, they did not lead for a good chunk of the game, and they put it together at the end, and they took it across the finish line. And just when it mattered the most, they made the adjustments. And I got to tell you, I've said this before, it's not from... Look, you put this New York Knicks team against, like, the Michael Jordan Bulls or the Magic Johnson Lakers or the Larry Bird Celtics, I don't know, the Kobe and Shaq Lakers, I don't think that it would beat any of them. But I think a lot of people thought that maybe San Antonio was like those other teams this year because they had the MVP, Wemby. They had the Defensive Player of the Year, Wemby. They have the guy who's probably going to be Rookie of the Year, Harper, who's the son of Ron Harper, but I forget the kid's name. And they have all these, you know, supposedly spectacularly talented, deep bench, you know, team. And what does New York have? A bunch of no-names that just kind of scrap and work and get it done. Brunson was let go by the team that had him before the Knicks, and he came to New York as a free agent. And after he had earned his keep, he was entitled to like $100 million more in his contract, and he said, "Nope, let's leave that for other people." And what you saw on the court on Friday night was kind of in the game what they've represented off the court, which is the scrappy, lunch pail, go to work, get the job done kind of mentality. So you have people like Mitchell Robinson, who could not hit a free throw to save his life. He was terrible. He's worse than Shaq. But you know what he did? He got several huge rebounds down the stretch. And Jalen Brunson was made for this moment, friends. The way at the end of the game, he would penetrate between two defenders. They would drop down to pick him up. He would hit an open shooter, or if they didn't drop down, he would take it all the way to the rim. And when he was on the outside and he'd get it dealt to him, he'd shoot and get fouled as a three-point shot. And he made multiple sets of free throws as three-point free throw shooters on Friday. And then came the final 26 seconds. The Knicks had built the lead to 4, and they never surrendered it again. And when the buzzer sounded and the trophy was handed over, what struck me was not arrogance, but gratitude. No chest-thumping dynasty type of behavior, no manufactured villain energy, no self-obsessed theatrics. These were imperfect players overcoming deeper talent on the road against overwhelming odds, acknowledging one another, acknowledging God, and understanding fully what it took to arrive there. It was beautiful to watch. And honestly, the whole thing felt, and don't hate me for this, strangely American. And that's fitting because the nation is approaching her 250th birthday. And that's where this other parallel emerges. Jalen Brunson, $100 million on the table to create financial flexibility for his team. In an era where athletes often maximize every possible dollar, Brunson voluntarily sacrificed personal wealth for the health of the team around him. That is not normal in modern America, but neither was George Washington, surrendering power after the Revolution. History tends to produce victorious men who cling to authority once they possess it. Washington did the opposite. After leading the colonies to victory, he stepped away and allowed his fellow citizens room to build something larger than himself. King George III reportedly remarked that if Washington voluntarily surrendered the military power, he would be the greatest man in the world, and then he watched him do it. Selflessness always shocks people accustomed to ambition. The Knicks displayed that same spirit throughout this run. Nobody cared who got 25 a night, as long as somebody did. Nobody demanded the constant spotlight. Bench players became essential. Role players became trusted. Sacrifice became contagious. That's how functioning republics and really, really, really successful teams do it. Not merely through talent, through shared burden. And then there was faith. Several Knicks players openly acknowledged God after their victory. Not performatively, not awkwardly, not weird. Naturally. Gratefully. That, too, felt deeply American. The men who stood beside Washington through Valley Forge and beyond spoke similarly. They believed providence mattered. They prayed. They feared God. They understood liberty not merely as a political independence, but as a moral responsibility under divine authority. Now, progressives today sneer at this part of the founding because dependence upon God irritates people addicted to dependence upon themselves. But humility has always been one of America's secret strengths, and this Knicks team displayed it beautifully. They didn't have a perfect roster. They had no invincible superstar, no guaranteed outcome. Just grit, trust, sacrifice, discipline, faith, adjustment, and perseverance. And that, too, sounds suspiciously like America herself. And maybe that's why this championship landed emotionally different for so many people, because beneath all the noise of modern life, between the outrage algorithms and the narcissism, the division, the constant self-promotion, Americans are starving to see something noble again, something earned and collective, something that reminds us greatness is still possible when imperfect people commit themselves to a purpose bigger than ego. That's 1776 in a nutshell. And oddly enough, it became the story of these NBA finals as well. The nations and teams alike are strongest not when individuals demand maximum glory for themselves, but when ordinary people willingly surrender comfort, recognition, and ego for something greater than their own name on the back of the jersey. And watching the Knicks celebrate that way, humble and grateful and selfless, felt beautiful and complimentary to America's founding, all in one swish. And honestly, at a moment when humility and sacrifice and gratitude feel increasingly rare in our culture, it felt like something far more important than basketball won on Friday night. Kevin McCullough.
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5: 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CNN's Scott Jennings, Mike Gallagher, and Larry Elder, bringing you sharp insight, lively debate, and the perspective you've been looking for. 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

0: It's the second hour of the broadcast, and Kevin McCullough, very glad to have you with us. Everything is at thatkevinshow.com. Never behind a paywall. We always want you to have access to it. And I got to say thank you again for making, you did it in April, but in May you gave us the biggest amount of traffic to thatkevinshow.com we've ever had, and it tripled what you gave us in April. So thank you for those of you that are using the site and making your way through it every day and helping others find the stuff that's there. We always want it to be a useful tool to help you think more clearly. Lou Bassanis is one of the reasons why we want you to go there, because he has such good things to say, and he's with us so little that you may need to re-listen to catch all of the stuff that he says. But Lou Bassanis, of course, a Fox Business contributor and the proprietor of something called TheBigSkinny.com. TheBigSkinny.com, all three words, TheBigSkinny.com. We'll get into more of that in just a second. But Lou, there's you wake up this morning and you got a supposed deal in the works for Iran. Oil prices are down because of that, which is a good sign. Hopefully that's going to stick. You've got, I don't know, you're in New York. You got a Knicks win over the weekend. There's all kind of stuff going on. How did you even face life this Monday morning?
1: It was really hard to keep stop smiling from ear to ear. Actually, I was on with Barney and Company this morning, and we were remarking, man, if every Monday could be this upbeat. I mean, you nailed it, right? The sports world, there was a ton to be happy about between the World Cup and the New York Knicks, no matter what, you know, where your allegiances lie. And then, thankfully, for once, it seems like we've gone into so many weekends and the president was promising, we're close to a deal, we're close to a deal, that it wasn't Groundhog Day all over again this time, that it seems to be truthfully coming to fruition. You mentioned it in the lead here, oil prices dropping. They haven't dropped below 80, which I think is instructive, because I think we're going to have a new normal for a while in the 70s. But for everyone at home, gas prices are going to start coming down even more than they have. We're going to get back into the threes comfortably. This is all good news as we kick off this week. You know, even SpaceX last week, you know, historic moment.
0: Well, I didn't get a chance to ask you about that. Did you jump on the frenetic crazy on Friday?
1: I did not. I'm one of the few that is waiting for a better entry point, because I'm just playing the odds. If you look at every IPO that's come to market, even the big ones, the Metas of the world, the Amazons, the Alphabets, you had a chance to buy on sale at a later date in the first year. So on average, the biggest IPOs pull back 40 or 50% off in the first 12 months they're in market. So if I told you, hey, you like this shiny new product, do you want to pay full price or 50% off? I'm waiting for the deal. So I think you'll get a chance sometime in the next 3 to 6 months to buy into it. If you're a long-term investor, I think the long-term for SpaceX is really big. It can go from a $2 trillion market cap to a $20 trillion market cap. So, you know, if you're thinking about it, if you really don't want to miss out, I think you put a little cash to work now, and then you have some more ready on the pullback, which I think will inevitably come.
0: Well, my 16-year-old was, you know, aware of it, and he and I had spoken, and he was like, "Dad, you gonna get any?" I said, "Well, I didn't tell him one way or the other, but I did end up buying a share for each of my three kids. I'm just gonna hold on to them for forever. But at some point in the next, so let's walk the dumb guy in the conversation through all of that. And I'm referring to myself.
1: I wasn't sure. You could have been talking about me, depending on the topic.
0: What does the cycle look like? Are there institutions that will, do you think, get out and thus cause that that price to go down?
1: Yeah. I think it's a great question, because not many people ever invest in IPOs. You don't usually typically have access. So an IPO is usually the time where the early investors, when it was a private company, are going to cash out. So your venture capitalists that got in really early on, it's an opportunity for them to get liquidity and sell. And then it's also the time for insiders. I mean, we're hearing, what I love about the SpaceX story is that over 4,400 millionaires were minted that were employees of SpaceX, people that were janitors and cafeteria workers and welders, which I think is great, but they at some point need to sell some of those shares. So what typically happens in an IPO is it comes public, and there's this period that's 6 months long where no one of the insiders are allowed to sell that have owned for shares. And then what you typically see at that 6 month mark, as soon as they're allowed to sell, you get a lot more selling coming into the market than buying, and the price goes down. SpaceX is a little different. They're allowing people to start selling sooner, but not as much. So, but in general, you're seeing the same thing, that over the first 6 months to 9 months, you get some selling pressure that brings prices down. But as the business starts to take care of itself, more buyers come in, new buyers push prices up.
0: Now, you said they're allowing people to sell sooner. How soon would the insiders be selling with SpaceX?
1: So some of the insiders, I believe, are able to start selling after the first quarterly report as a public company. And then there's also a level where if it's 30% above the IPO price, so quick math, 26, 39, 40 bucks above the IPO price. So if it's above 100 and call it $75 a share, they'll be able to sell a little bit more on that first call. So again, it's not something.
0: So today when they hit 179, some of those people
1: can sell. They cannot yet. I don't think that window's opened up for the employees. Anyone that bought in the IPO is able to sell, that bought shares at 135. But in my mind, if you bought at 135, I don't know why you'd be selling at 170 plus. Like, there's a lot more upside here. I'm looking, again, I've been in the markets for, you know, almost three decades now, which is crazy to say. I'm being a little bit more cautious and saying, I'm going to try and see if I can buy at 135, get in at the IPO price on a pullback. Does that really matter at the end of the time? Like, for your kids, if you bought for them at 150 and the thing goes to 1,000, does it matter if you bought it at 135? Not really.
0: Right. It's not gonna make a huge difference. Not really. And certainly not for them, because they're getting it for free.
1: Correct.
0: But let me ask this. So I was with a bunch of investing tech types on Friday, kind of on special assignment. One of the things that kept coming up was, well, I don't know, what does space really give you? Like, the people that are really into like the granular, like, I like a company that makes widgets and I can tell how many widgets they're going to make. And that's what they're going to, you know, produce their profits off of, because the demand for the widget is this. That group seemed to be a little bit suspicious of SpaceX. And I'm curious your thought on that, given the fact that NASA basically gave us every major modern invention we've experienced over the last 100 years, basically came out of the space program. Doesn't SpaceX have a similar upside potential?
1: It does. I wish I was in those conversations. I know I was supposed to be part of them, but I would be on the complete opposite side. I mean, think about, if you look at SpaceX's business right now, it's not really about rockets. It's about the Starlink satellite internet. They're actually, I think it's $11 billion of their $20 billion or $18 billion in revenue.
0: Which, thank goodness, United Airlines is adopting. We can finally get good internet on an airplane.
1: Exactly. So, but you got to think, this is a paradigm change, just like the internet was, right? Like, no one conceived of the businesses that were going to come about because of the internet. So it's not just like you created a way to transform information and make it flow faster. You created a whole new platform. I think space is going to be the same way. So you're providing internet in space. Elon Musk is already starting to talk about data centers in space. I would tell you, you're talking about a whole space logistics and supply chain opportunity that's opening up, and things that we can't conceive of yet. Like, what if we started manufacturing semiconductors in space? Because you can deal with cooler temperatures. You don't have to deal with some of the pollution. There's just so many different factors that being able to easily get products, services, equipment into space opens up a whole new economy that I don't think.
0: Did I hear you say the word data centers in space?
1: I did.
0: The amount of energy necessary to produce one of those is insane. But yet you're not far off, because on Friday, again, everybody I was around was like, you know, someday data centers are going to be in space. And I was like, how are they going to do that?
1: Yes. Look, I mean, you have unlimited solar power, right? There's some physics challenges with data centers in space. And that being, you know, the big people that don't understand physics will say, like, well, you put data centers in space and you don't have to worry about cooling because space is cold and it's a vacuum. No, you're right. But you do have to worry about heat dissipation, because the problem is in space, heat, it dissipates in three ways: convection, conduction, or radiation. The first two are not possible in space. So you have to radiate heat away from any data center. So there's some physical obstacles to come up over. But it gets rid of the data center in my backyard argument. Let's put the data centers in space, and it makes things a lot easier. I think we're probably a decade away from that being a true reality. Nonetheless, though,
0: that means it'll happen next week.
1: but it means we have to start building it today. So SpaceX is laying the foundation for data centers in space. The craziest thing, this is, for me, I've seen tons of IPOs, tons of new innovations, tons of executive comp packages. The craziest thing in the IPO filing for SpaceX is Elon Musk gets, I think, up to 1 billion additional shares the moment there's 1 million inhabitants on Mars. I mean, think about putting that into your next deal that you negotiate with Salem for radio, that you got to put a million people on Mars or some other crazy thing. Like, we're going to get 1 billion listeners, which no one has ever done. I think that's an indication of how big Elon Musk thinks.
0: All right. Hold that thought, Lou Bassanese, because I'm keeping you for bonus innings today. We're going extra innings.
1: Sounds good.
0: With the Big Skinny himself, thebigskinny.com, to find out all.
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3: With SRN News, I'm Jason Walker. California Governor Gavin Newsom, not a happy camper right now. He claims the Justice Department is investigating him and his wife, harassing them, accusing the Trump administration of targeting him for political purposes. A person familiar with the matter confirms there are numerous federal investigations into people around Newsom, including one related to his wife's taxes. United States Air Force says 8 people on a B-52 that crashed Monday shortly after takeoff in Southern California are dead. Emergency crews responded when the big plane went down at Edwards Air Force Base just north of Los Angeles. The Boeing B-52 Stratofortress, a long-range bomber that entered service in 1959 from the 60s in Nam all the way up to today in Iran. This is SRN News.
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2: 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And hear from national voices like Chris Stegall, Scott Jennings, Hugh Hewitt, Larry Elder, and Mike Gallagher. 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
0: Something is 101.1 partnership with us on that.
1: Yes.
0: That I think is very interesting because, and again, this is more on my mind these days, not because I'm a smart finance guy, it's because I'm kind of the dumb guy, but I keep finding myself in these rooms with all these investor and tech types. And if there's one thing that the whole day I spent learning about quantum computing that they're looking at in terms of investing the space is they're saying, hey, you know how big AI was and is? That's what quantum computing is going to be. And I'm going to talk more about that in the days to come. But AI, I can't get away from AI. It's in every single app on my phone. It's on every single website that I visit, on the web. And it has become the most formidable force in learning, in production, in so many different areas of American life, to the degree that most people don't even realize how much AI has begun to impact them. It's going to start settling wars because it's going to stop wars before they can be, really even launched. And there's going to be all kinds of things that we're going to have to really understand from national security and other things that AI is going to help us understand faster and quicker. You have produced a report that I think has been dying to be produced, but talk to us about the concept behind it, because NVIDIA, I think nearly everybody's heard about NVIDIA, but a lot of people missed out on it. What was NVIDIA? Why was it so important? And what did they miss out on if they did miss out on it?
1: Yeah, for the dumb guy, I think you summed up the whole situation pretty well, just in fairness. So look, NVIDIA makes chips, right? General processing unit chips that would do all things like video games. They got into Bitcoin mining, and then all of a sudden AI became a thing, and NVIDIA's chips are really good at doing the computations that are required for AI. So they've become, in a manner of, I think, 4 or 5 years, the leading chip seller to the tune of literally hundreds of billions of dollars each year. Of chips that power AI. So they own 90 some odd percent of the market share. AMD is the other chip company that gets about 10 to 12% of the market share. So anything that involves AI needs chips to do the processing and the computations. That goes through NVIDIA. That stock has been on an unbelievable tear. Admittedly, I was late to it. So we created this report, my top 10 AI stocks that are not named NVIDIA. For people like me that are like, man, we missed the beginning of the trend and the early 1,000% run up in NVIDIA. But the beauty of these long-term tech trends, so the smartphone boom was one of them. It started in 2007 and continued for the next decade. AI is going to be the same way. And there's going to be a lot of other beneficiaries, stocks that go up almost as much, if not more than NVIDIA. So I set out and did put my analyst cap on and said, let me start thinking about the other companies that are going to be beneficiaries. So this report is chock full of names that many people haven't ever heard of. These are semiconductor companies that actually test every chip before it goes out.
0: Are we talking about, in this case, another term I had not heard used before Friday, the picks and shovel industries around NVIDIA?
1: Very much so. The picks and shovels, these are the other types of companies that will enable NVIDIA to do what it's doing. So you got to think about this. If NVIDIA is selling chips for AI data centers and you have to build the data center, you got to heat and cool and put plumbing and wiring in that. So there's some construction related companies that do just that for the data centers. There's some data center companies that actually were Bitcoin miners that now realize it's more profitable if we take our data centers that we have and the guaranteed power that we have and transition to AI data centers. And there's companies like that in that report, because here's the key thing. It only takes about 12 to 18 months to build a data center, but it takes 5 to 7 years to bring new power online. And you mentioned it earlier, that power, the beauty of putting data centers in space is you don't have to worry about the power drain. You have, 24/7 solar power. But on Earth, the terrestrial world for data centers, you got to worry about, hey, we can build this data center, but can we get the power supplies to it? Beyond the picks and shovels, I'm going to the next generation. What is AI going to allow us to do? So there's some names in drug discovery that are in there, because as you can imagine, if we don't have to test drugs on patients or animals, or we can short circuit that and say, let's computer model it and make things faster, more effective, There's companies there that are doing that. There's one, I'll share one today. It's Tempus AI. They've had a decade-long business doing genetic testing. So they have this whole database of patient data that they now are using for AI to help to sell to drug companies to help them develop better drugs, but then also to integrate into a dashboard for clinicians. So you go to visit your doctor and you've taken a genetic test and it'll put right at his and her fingertips, hey, this patient would be very qualified for this clinical trial that most people don't know about, but they're able to make connections because they have the data and AI. So there's a lot of solutions that are going to come from AI that we're also looking at as potential.
0: No, that's huge. Well, the reason I ask you to explain all that is because, friends, at thebigskinny.com right now, he has a free copy of this report. If you missed NVIDIA and you like, I can't, you know, pay the hundreds of dollars per share that it's at right now, and you want to get into the AI game and make some profits with your investments, he's got 10 stocks that he likes that are in this report, and they are explained very well. And I just I want you to go to thebigskinny.com and get some download on some knowledge and not be the dumb guy. Let me be the dumb guy. You don't be the dumb guy. Lou Bassanese, always appreciate you and looking forward to being
1: always
0: together on the 23rd.
1: Yes, sir. I'm looking forward to it, too.
0: All right. Kevin McCullough coming right back from New York. Stay here.
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14: Every Democrat on the ballot this fall voted to raise every Arkansan's taxes last year.
15: Yeah.
14: People on the ballot, every Democrat in the House and Senate voted to raise people's taxes in 2026. They voted against an increased child

0: What were your thoughts about how the IPO went and, you know, where it goes from here?
1: Well, the IPO went well because, of course, there's supply and demand. And although there's tremendous demand among individual investors, institutional investors, and the ETFs, these indices have to hold this $1.8 trillion company. So lots of demand for the stock. But, of course, I was concerned that there'd be a lot of sellers, people who've been, you know, haven't been paid, you know, they've been paid, of course, but this is their big payday. Not that they would ever sell all their stock, a rocket scientist who's loyal to SpaceX, but they could be selling a quarter of their position, right? They gotta feed their family. They have to, you know, have a roof over their head. So I don't blame them at all, but we're doing really well. It's better than we could be expected, that I could have expected. Today we're up 13%. We're at $181. And when we closed at 161, we were on Friday, we were $11 up from where it opened at 150. So that's all good news. That's all good news. And we'd like to see that. Too crazy. I mean, this is excellent, amazing, but we don't want it too crazy.
2: Well, here's the thing, though. People love Elon Musk. I was the first one on the Tesla bandwagon. I don't go around like I should and tell everyone that I was the first one to support Tesla, but I was in 2010 with the IPO and did it numerous times. But with SpaceX and a $1.8 trillion valuation.
0: There we go. Sorry.
2: Trillion, okay. When you're thinking about something like that, we're talking about rocket ships that go up into space and, like, put a satellite in there. Colonizing Mars, there's so much that goes into that, right? It's not favorable to our needs. And so the biggest question is the fact that he will put data centers in outer space, because then it's the sun that will be the electricity, will provide the energy that will give the electricity that can run these data centers that have to be massive. Is that worth $1.8 trillion? You know, we also have data centers popping up all over our country. And then you also have to ask yourself, does it make sense? You know, Will it make sense to put those companies out of business and have people, it's bad enough in their backyard, they have a humming sound from a data center, but are they going to have a data center now that's empty when that happens? Hmm. So, right, remember, there's all sorts of technologies that are great and make sense, but they don't, you know, the ramifications are so severe. I didn't want to go on about too much, but SpaceX is really leveraging off of that sort of, like, every little boy's love of outer space and astronomy and rocket ships and being an astronaut. I mean, there's a reason why there isn't a year that goes by that we don't have some kind of, like, futuristic spaceman, you know, movie.
0: Right.
2: And many of them are repetitive, but they still sell. People want to see these. So,
0: well, I know people were interested in your thoughts. Thank you for sharing them with us. I know that you also have some fun 5 mid-year stock picks to talk about.
2: Right.
0: The first one of which is Airbnb.
2: Yes, Airbnb is coming back strong. Those travel stocks, with all this oil and gas prices, you know, they're really taking a toll on people's vacation budgets. I'm finding more and more that Airbnb is extremely popular. So, you know, Airbnb. Oh, excuse me.
0: Oh, goodness. Yes.
2: Sorry. So they're really very well positioned to absorb the travel corridor ahead. So and also the stock has traded down, and Airbnb has implemented better than most companies, very much so, an AI-driven ability. I mean, that's where you need AI, right? And then that's super-duper computer ability to match people up and to be responsive. Next one, so Airbnb, because you can make some money. Chipotle, CMG. Chipotle is getting popular again. People are turning to it. I don't want to in any way negate the positives of wonderful companies out there like Wingstop and some of these these more heavy, let's say, fast food restaurants
0: right.
2: that are amazing. But Chipotle, people are

0: are going back to quality. Not that those aren't quality, but healthy.
1: The concept is that they present a healthier option is how they're marketing it.
0: Yes,
1: and I think that they're right.
0: Yeah. Yes, and people eat the Chipotle, and it also crosses over every demographic and economic quadrant of this country, right? And that's really important also, because the teenagers are eating it, the older senior citizens are eating it, families are having it for dinner, people are running out of work and grabbing it. So I love CMG, and it's trading much lower than where it had been. Here's one I never get on and really talk about banks except for Fulton Financial, which I love. But East West Bank Corp, EWBC, it's a regional bank, and it's got some of the strongest statistics for, like, you know, deposits and loan ratios. The shares continue to outperform. You do have a 2.5% dividend yield here, and EWBC is a great way to play financial institutions. And being a smaller bank, you know, I think we're going to see some consolidation come around.
1: I think you may be right. Let me just review. Oh. Airbnb, that's ABNB, Chipotle, CMG, and East West Bank Corp is EWBC, if you're trailing with Hillary's picks with us today. And if you want more info, go to our website, hillarykramer.com. Hillary is one L, Kramer is spelled with a K, and she's got the free trading desk email right there on the homepage that
0: you can
1: subscribe to.
0: And you can go to LinkedIn.
1: Just go to LinkedIn and find Hillary Kramer and follow her, because that's where you want to be. Going to take a quick break. Be right back. It's a busy Monday. Stay with us.
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8: If this forecast holds, we are in for a beautiful start to the work week. High of 81 today under sunshine, 60 for the low tonight, a few clouds and sun tomorrow, and a high all the way up to 85.
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0: With SRN News, I'm Jason Walker. California Governor Gavin Newsom says the Justice Department is investigating him and his wife, accusing the Trump administration of targeting him for political purposes as he weighs a presidential bid, possibly. The full scope of any investigations related to Newsom is not immediately clear, although it has been confirmed there are several different federal investigations into people around Newsom, including one related to his wife's taxes. President Trump in France for the G7 summit and is meeting with fellow world leaders, discussing a wide range of topics. At the top of the list, the deal to end the war in Iran. Many are wondering just how soon gasoline prices might fall.
1: The price of oil is moving, and that will likely start to impact gas prices as early as later tonight. But for the moment, there is lag. A lag time to how markets respond and how quickly that shows up to gas stations.
0: Gas Buddy analyst Patrick DeHaan says if the Iran deal sticks, it could lower the price of gas and diesel before the end of the summer.
1: If this deal pans out, if the strait reopens for the rest of the summer, it could mean gas prices that stay below $4 a gallon nationally. And it could mean diesel prices also see a fall below the $5 mark. So there's a lot of reasons to be optimistic. But we've also seen deals fall apart in the last couple of months as well.
0: Hong Kong has reportedly launched a public consultation for its first five-year plan in a politically symbolic step that brings it closer to mainland China's development approach. The city has favored minimal government intervention in the economy, and a spokesman says the city's blueprint will help Hong Kong align with Beijing's national development plan. This is SRN News. Well, Pastor Rob Pazianea is the senior pastor at Coral Ridge Presbyterian Church in Fort Lauderdale, Florida, president of the nationally prominent Coral Ridge Ministries. As part of SRN's Faith and Freedom series, we ask him why he feels America is a great country as our 250th birthday of the nation quickly approaches.
2: We first have to ask what made it great in the first place. And what made it great in the first place was the Great Awakening and the big, bold biblical preaching that happened all throughout colonial America leading up to the Declaration of Independence. So the greatness of America is found in our biblical roots, our Christian heritage, and the opportunities that we now have 250 years later for the church in America to point back to those biblical roots to say, if we have any chance of preserving American freedom, it's through revival and it's through the church in North America waking up to what's happening in our culture.
0: And this is SRN News. Israel's defense minister says the country will not withdraw from land seized in Lebanon, Syria, and Gaza. We have the latest on this story now from foreign correspondent Charles de la Desma.
3: In the first official Israeli comments after the announcement of the interim deal, Defense Minister Israel Katz says the army won't withdraw from land seized in Lebanon, potentially challenging an element of the deal that Iran and the U.S. reached hours earlier. And Katz says Israel plans to stay indefinitely in lands it holds in Lebanon, as well as in Syria and the Gaza Strip. Iran has tied the interim deal over the war to halting Israel's attacks on Hezbollah in Lebanon. Katz also threatened that if Iran attacks Israel over strikes in Lebanon, Israel will strike Iran with great force. I'm Charles de la Desma.
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1: The lawfare superstructure is the single biggest threat to President Trump. 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
5: Oh, here we are, my friends. 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And it is so wonderful to have you join us to start off that new week. 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
6: Doing live!
5: Like we do every single day here on the program. I will be the first to admit I am recovering from last night. I am very drowsy. I never start the week tired like this, ever. I am, now look, you can call me old all you want to, but I try to keep this brain somewhat in a healthy, energized fashion to do what we do on this program each and every day. So I get tired easy until I can do my second shift kind of routine. Then, you know, we try to do the early bird special kind of mindset. But last night, man, it was a late, late night, and I thoroughly enjoyed. Now, there are a lot of events going on. It's summertime, and, you know, Donald Trump bringing a lot of different things to the United States with the FIFA soccer championships or the World Cup or with the basketball tournaments that we had just seen the last week or so. So there's been a lot happening. You know me, if you listen to this program in any fashion, I'm not the biggest sports fanatic. I'm not. I respect them. I love sports. I just don't have time to watch them. I am way too busy doing so many other things with all the different things that I'm involved in, with my regular job and with the radio show and with all the organizations that I'm involved with. I just don't have time to watch sports. I enjoy it. I grew up playing sports. I played I almost went to college with a baseball scholarship. I enjoyed that. I love college football. I love watching this stuff when I can. Very rarely do I get to sit and watch a sport. That being said, last night was different. The one sport I do semi-pay attention to is the UFC, the Ultimate Fighter Championship. And last night was that UFC Freedom 250. And let me tell you, my friends, it was something of a spectacle that everybody should have seen. That was unbelievable. Unbelievable. Now, here's the thing. And yes, I want to spend some time on this on the program today because it has a deeper meaning as we go into the celebration of America's 250. So we'll do that in a minute. Bottom of the hour, we have Dr. Keith Abloh on the program. He is the author of multiple different books. We're going to talk about artificial intelligence and ways to protect ourselves with AI. What's it going to do to the job market, to the economy, to you and I, to relationships across the board? How can we prepare ourselves and protect ourselves with AI? It's an ongoing conversation, and it's super interesting, and I cannot wait to chat with him about that in just a little bit. Also, we have President Donald Trump announcing officially yesterday on Sunday of the official agreement with the United States and the nation of Iran. Will this one stick? Will it hold? I don't know. This seems at least more promising than the other ones. Donald Trump said this was a surefire deal. It was going to be in the benefit of us. We're opening the Strait of Hormuz completely, and we're withdrawing ourselves from the nation of Iran. So hopefully things stick. Here's the thing. This one also has some type of, accountability to it, to where they get certain perks if they hold up their end of the deal in the ceasefire. Look, proper negotiation. Well done. And I applaud you for that. We'll break down some of the details and see exactly whether this one will hold moving forward for the long term. According to Vice President J.D. Vance, this is going to change the course of the Middle East for the next 50-plus years, and I'm excited to see what that looks like. But that being said,
4: what's trending today?
5: I do, for a moment, want to step away and just talk about America's 250. We're getting closer to it. We're weeks away from the 4th of July, and I have been so discouraged that we have not seen as much of the patriotic 250th celebration that we have. Like, there really hasn't been that much. The Trump administration's trying, and then we hear about all these different scandals about the artists that are pulling out of it because it's just a celebration of Donald Trump and MAGA instead of celebration of 250, which is not true at all. And then we saw with the fights. A week out, after months of building this thing, I think they said 60 or 70 hours to build everything that needed to be built for that White House lawn and for the mall and for the space. Almost 100,000 people showing up to Washington, D.C. this weekend to watch the weigh-ins, to watch the press conference, and to watch the UFC fight throughout Sunday evening, even in the rain where it was delayed an hour because of the weather that moved in, and they waited, and then they went out and did this thing in 90-plus degree weather and massive humidity. I get it. I've been there. I got heat sick the one time I went to 4th of July celebrations in Washington, D.C. as a kid when I was 10 years old with my grandparents and my cousin. I get it. That is the muggiest, hottest, most miserable place, and I say that with all love and respect for D.C., man. It's brutal. It's really brutal. That being said, almost 100,000 people stood out there for hours to watch these fights. And a week before, while they were building this stuff, Democrats tried to put in a lawsuit to try and stop it. We have artists that are pulling out of these performances. We have seen the most lack of patriotism that I have seen in a very long time, and it has been breaking my heart to witness all of this going on in the nation during the time we're supposed to be celebrating as a nation unity and patriotism. I was really hoping this year that even with Democrats and even all their TDS and all their anti-American garbage that they've been doing, and now we're a fascist nation and all this other stuff they've been trying to push, I was hoping that even in their own way that they would celebrate America's 250th birthday and show a little patriotism. I was hoping a little bit that it would be like September 12th of 2001, that we would see signs and flags and patriotism and God bless America everywhere, and that even though they wouldn't celebrate Trump, because we're not supposed to celebrate Trump, that's not what it's for, we're supposed to celebrate the meaning and purpose of this nation, that I was hoping that they would find a way to do it in their own way. And so far, we have not seen that whatsoever. In fact, they continue to trash the United States, that America is a fascist nation, that we're a bunch of Nazis, and that Donald Trump's the worst person on the face of the earth, and that if he organized it, then it's bad. And that's all we've seen. And I've been really discouraged lately about that because I thought it was going to be most of the year. We're a month out. I figured it would kind of ramp up. Yesterday was Flag Day. Yesterday was also President Donald Trump's 80th birthday. So happy birthday to President Donald Trump. But when I saw that fight last night and I was watching the promos and I was watching the promotional videos of them building and hyping up for the fight in each individual fight with each individual fighter, I literally got teary-eyed multiple times during that fight last night. And it wasn't because about a bunch of guys beating each other to a pulp, which is extremely entertaining, and I like to watch that on a regular basis anyways. It was so much more than that. And I wish I could play. I don't want to play some of the promotional videos. I have them. I was going to play them on the air. I don't know if they're copyrighted with the UFC, so I'm not going to. But I want to give major props to the UFC for how they did this. Every detail for one of the most historic events ever was perfect. Rock solid purpose. Perfect. Dana White, you're a freaking rock star, man, and I give you all the props on this. Nothing like this has ever been done before, ever, to do something like this on the White House lawn, in a public space, for a public gathering, for the American people to witness. Nothing like this has been done before, and for the Marine Corps band to play live every one of the walkout songs that these fighters like to have as they walk out into the arena, for them to play that live was incredible. To have the walkout from the White House into the Octagon with soldiers lining that up and saluting them and saluting the Purple Heart recipients and veterans that walked out with these fighters, for every single one of them, absolutely amazing. The promotional videos that we had seen about the monuments and the statue, the rock and stone and granite monuments there that are built by monuments in monumental moments and monumental people and monumental businesses, it cut so deep to me to understand the greatness of this nation. And it's something that we have not heard in a very long time, because we're supposed to be nowadays apparently ashamed of being an American, of being ashamed of these statues that we're supposed to take down, being ashamed of what we're doing in society because Donald Trump's there and we're going this wrong direction and we're not socializing garbage and we don't have social programs and safety nets and all this other stuff. We don't hear about the positivity anymore. And to hear about the true and tried test of the American grit, the wokeness did what they could to kill off the American spirit. And I'm telling you, after watching last night, it failed. It failed big time. And that's why we have this masculinity issue right now, where Democrats are asking themselves, where are the masculine men? Where are the alpha men in society? And they're desperately pleading to bring them back to the Democrat side. Remember that? And we played the audio. Remember that Kamala Harris ad? I'm a man and I vote for a woman. Like, they were the dudes that were out there on the farm. They were the biker guys. They were dudes with big old beards and tattoos. I don't mind voting for a woman. Like, they're desperate to bring that back because they shunned the masculine guy. They shunned masculinity in the alpha male in society. Where did they go? They went to the UFC. They went to Joe Rogan podcasts. They went to podcasting and talk radio. They went to the Republican side because there is no place for them in the Democrat Party right now. They tried to kill it. If you're a masculine man, then you're the problem with society. We have to get rid of your ultra or toxic masculinity. That's been the woke movement that's been infesting in society. And I'm here to tell you that that is not the American spirit. That's not how we started as a nation. And it was tried and true of what we had seen last night. That was absolutely incredible. And the all of it, to encompass all of this, the final fight of the night, Justin Gaethje, he's a legend already anyways. For those that don't follow the UFC, don't follow these fighters, Justin Gaethje, I had money on him. He was a 5-1 underdog. I won $60 last night. I put $10 on him. You know, I don't do a whole lot of gambling. I don't like gambling, but I will say I put $10 on him. I made $60. It was incredible last night to watch that, because I just enjoy the guy. And you can't not support the American in the final main card of the fight when he was fighting a Spaniard, a guy from Spain who was undefeated, 17-0, 15 years younger than Justin Gaethje. And everybody thought it was going to be a one-round knockout. And what happened? Justin Gaethje pulled it out after 4 rounds, and the medical side called it because the dude couldn't see out of his eyes after being so battered so badly. That is the American spirit. Being the underdog, being the one that no one thinks that you're going to go anywhere. The founding of this nation, taking on the largest empire the world had ever seen at that time, and we gave them the double-barreled middle finger, and we said, we're doing our own thing, you're not going to bully us any longer. And the farmers with the pitchforks and the single-shot rifles and the muskets that were out there that said, we're going to fight for our freedom, and no one believes in us, but we're going to figure it out and we're going to do our thing. That is the American spirit, and that was encompassed in that fight last night. Justin Gaethje, by the way, was awesome when he had his post-press conference in the Octagon.
6: So what he was putting out there, I told myself I was going to lose. I told myself I was going to get embarrassed so that I can go to my most primal place and dig deep. And I had to. That guy had me in trouble. He had me rocked in the cheek, rocked my chin, smoked my liver, and I stuck in it. And look at my face. I got some thick-ass skin, I'll tell you that. Something's wrong with my face. It needs to be studied.
5: So the guy's a character, by the way, too. But that's the American spirit. That was the best representation of the whole reason why we did that UFC fight in the first place, was to represent the greatness of America, to recognize that we are still there. The people that built the skyscrapers in New York all those years ago, the people that ventured westward in that Manifest Destiny, the people that conquered the wild, wild west, the people that got here and built something for themselves, and the homesteaders and everybody else, the true grit of the American spirit was encompassed in that last night. That's why we did it. And it was beautiful. Absolutely beautiful. That's why I enjoy the UFC fighting. And people may not like it. It's a little too gruesome. Totally get it. That's fine. You might like some of the other sports with the basketball, the soccer, the whatever else. This is why I like that. And for them to do that in the beautiful way that they did it, in the 100,000 people, almost, I think it was like 85,000 people that showed up to watch this thing was incredible. And it was the people that love America. Even the fighters that were foreign, that weren't from the United States, they respected the United States. They went out and shook hands with President Donald Trump and told him happy birthday. They appreciated the fact that they were on the world's largest format and platform right there to showcase what they do and show that it's up to you to dig deep, to find what's inside you, and for you to rise to that challenge and rise to that contest. Justin Gaethje did it. Everybody else did it there. It was an amazing night. I loved it. It brought so many patriotic tears to my eyes. And now I am ready for the 4th of July and America's 250th birthday. Let's go, baby. We got a lot to talk about.
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10: 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Dave Elswick, bringing you the issues that matter to Arkansas, the news behind the headlines, and conversations you won't hear anywhere else. 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CNN's Scott Jennings, Mike Gallagher, and Larry Elder, bringing you sharp insight, lively debate, and the perspective you've been looking for. 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And hear from national voices like Chris DeGaulle, Scott Jennings, Hugh Hewitt, Larry Elder, and Mike Gallagher. 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
5: Yeah, reason, common sense, rationale. It's what we do on this program. Look, we usually focus on policy and what's going on in Washington on this program. We're pretty hard-lined on just policy conversation. I like to deviate from that a little bit. And the patriotism is here, my friends. Do not lose hope. I'm so excited about it. And we're going to, if they don't want to participate, then fine. Or you can participate in your own ways. The Democrats have certainly done so, and we will talk about that in just a moment because that was quite entertaining last night as well. First, I want to tell you about my friends over at Americans for Prosperity. As you know, they are the ones focusing on the American dream for everyone, bringing in the golden age of America. And as we go through the affordability agenda of 2026, America's largest grassroots organization, Americans for Prosperity, is working with everyday Americans, you and I, to make sure that affordability is priority number one for our elected officials, including that we need to focus on permitting reform for energy dominance, tax cuts, deregulation, healthcare reform, and so much more. And you can be part of that solution. Go to AmericansForProsperity.org/affordability. 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Put pressure on your elected official in your area to make sure that they're focused on what needs to be done with Americans for Prosperity online at AmericansForProsperity.org/affordability. And let's bring in the golden age of America. So, Democrats very angry about the UFC fight that happened last night on the White House lawn because, well, we're having a private business there. Well, because we're, you know, doing like the old school Romans and having people beat each other up until the death and just to entertain the masses. That we're nothing more than a failing empire. That's, I've heard all of these today, and it's kind of insane, man. It's kind of crazy. Now, look, you can believe whatever you want to on there, and you can celebrate America's 250 however you want. Slightly different situation, I think, with the UFC fight, with willing people getting paid a lot of money to go and entertain compared to the, you know, fight to the death in a Colosseum in ancient Rome. But, you know, that's, the Democrats have a very hard time deciphering between the two. You can celebrate however you want. Democrats were actually, apparently there was an op-ed in some news article advocating for Trump to not do a UFC fight, but to read poetry in the White House. Poetry. Now, look, hey, I'm fine with poetry as well. It's very beautiful. That doesn't really get my gears going for patriotism and to cry about the red, white, and blue and say, hoorah, we love America. But we have been the home of many great poets across the world throughout time. So, you know, why the heck not? Let's do that. Why can't we do both? Why can't we do both? But to them, it's one or the other. We can't have both. We have to do theirs because ours is very evil. So in response yesterday, you're going to enjoy this. Prepare yourselves. Tune up the radio if you're driving in your car right now. Crank it up a little bit because they did their own event. It was held in New York City. It was the Rise Up, Sing Out protest against fascism and Nazism, where they were coming up with their own songs. A very creative writer wrote a song for the crowd to chant in an auditorium where they were doing this.

0: All right, I can't. I'm sorry, I can't do it anymore. Yeah, there it is. The protest last night. The riot. I'm sorry. It sounds like a cult at this theater. It was the Democratic Socialists of America. They were holding their Rise Up, Sing Out protest in response to the UFC fight going on in Washington, where they were singing about injustices, holding hands, singing Kumbaya, and get it. Look, if you want to, if that's how you celebrate America, there wasn't an American flag on that stage at all. But if you want to celebrate America by that way, do it, baby. But that's, they also talked about fighting fascism and how we're the front line of fighters to fight fascism. So while being the fascist that you are, good luck with that. See how well that turns out.
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1: 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Start your morning with a voice you know and trust. Dave Elswick, bringing you the issues that matter to Arkansas, the news behind the headlines, and conversations you won't hear anywhere else. Then, in the afternoon, stay informed and fired up with Doc Washburn, breaking down the biggest stories of the day and what they mean for you. 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CNN's Scott Jennings, Mike Gallagher, and Larry Elder, bringing you sharp insight, lively debate, and the perspective you've been looking for. 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From Little Rock to the natural state and beyond. This is 101.1, The Answer. 101.1, The Answer, where Little Rock comes to talk. 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
4: Yeah, it is. 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That's H-O-O-S-E-R Reason. Can we play that song? It's already stuck in my head. Can we play that song one more time? That's right. The alternative to the UFC Freedom 250 fight last night at the White House. Democrats in New York, the Democratic Socialists of America. They came up with their nice little clever chant and song last night.
5: We sound amazing.
4: Sound amazing, baby. Sing it. Come on, baby.
5: We get there together or never get there at all.
4: I love it. Yeah, that's right. Joy Reid, by the way, was also there. She was very angry talking about suppression of freedom of speech and suppression of the media and how these major corporations are taking over and how we're trying to kill off the journalism in this nation, which is probably the funniest thing I've heard all day. So
6: what?
4: Yeah, that was their alternative. Look, you can celebrate America however you want to. I didn't see any American flags on their stage. I just saw a whole bunch of signs about how evil the nation was. We saw one of the most patriotic things I have ever seen in my life at the UFC Freedom 250 fight last night, and it was absolutely unbelievable. All right, I want to shift gears.
3: What's trending today?
4: I want to go to the future as we talk about data centers. We talk about artificial intelligence, the job market, the economy. What will society look like down the road. This is a hot topic that continues to grow more in conversation around the country. Here in Kansas, where I'm flagshipped out of, we have county after county after county that is shunning the idea of data centers. They do not want to take up that agricultural land. They're concerned about the resources being used. But where are they going to go? Where will the data centers go? Look, AI technology is not going away. We have to find a way to integrate to it. What does that look like? That's where I want to go to with our next guest on the program.
6: Let's go to the Red State Spirits Hotline.
4: That's right. Our friends over at Red State Spirits. Red State Spirits, you want to talk about the true American spirit from that UFC Freedom 250 last night. 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That's literally how they started their businesses, by that true American spirit. 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Coming up, your 4th of July celebration, your 250th birthday of the nation. You're going to want the bottle. And you're going to want to enjoy multiples of them because the drink is absolutely amazing. Must be 21 years or older. Please drink responsibly. On the line with us here, happy to have on. He is a author of multiple different books, former Fox News contributor, best-selling author, and psychologist. Really happy to have on here, Dr. Keith Abloh. Keith, how are you, my friend?
7: I am well. How are you?
4: Hey, living the dream every day. I appreciate you coming on here. I love this conversation about artificial intelligence, and we've had a wide gamut of guests on this program to talk about it's really, really bad to we're now going to have just connected relationships with AI moving down the road in the future. So we've covered the gamut here. This is a very wide and speculative conversation because right now we're seeing some of the largest technological growths in a short amount of time than we've ever seen as humanity, aren't we?
7: Andy, we're seeing things grow by leaps and bounds. When we talk about growth, you know, people seem to have a kind of Achilles heel. Anything technology, most things, people trip all over themselves going in the direction of how do I get it? It seems so cool. People love robots. And what they're not, you know, really factoring in is this technology empties you into it. Mm. It does give you some work product out, definitely. But listen, generally speaking, people like using their minds.
4: Yeah.
7: They don't want to be homogenized. They don't want to be absorbed into a machine, which is why the UFC fight at the White House was so important. Just another reason, by the way, because physicality is one of the ways you can immunize yourself against simply being sucked in to technology and dissolved into it.
4: Yeah. It's a really great point. I like that. And you're right. There are so many people that love to flock to the latest technology and try it. I'm on the opposite end, and this is coming from a millennial, which is kind of strange. I try to resist new technology and adapting it into my life because I have my routine. And maybe it's because I'm an old soul. I don't know. I like my routine. I don't need to change my routine. I don't need something else doing something for me. But by that time, that's probably sometimes not the best way to approach these issues, because by the time I do adapt to it, there's already four more versions ahead of me, and now I'm left out of the conversation because now I don't know how it functions, and we're not part of the system in creating it to begin with. We're the ones on the tail end just trying to keep up at the end. That's probably not the best way to go either, is it?
7: Well, it's not the best way. People need to be aware of this. They need to use it because they're going to anyhow, right? We're all consuming AI-generated content, which is getting sort of reduced in some ways to, well, I am the director of the AI. The AI is going to create it. It's smarter and faster than I am. And I'm afraid that people legitimately, even writers, and I write books and stuff. I still write them, right? But, you know, you have to sit there and think, am I being some sort of a patsy? Like, I could write this book in 1/10 or 1/30 the time, but then I didn't write it. There's that little problematic fact, like, well, I've been sidelined then.
4: Right.
7: My autonomy is under siege. My sense of being effective as a person. These are all American values.
4: That's very
7: that
4: true.
7: Are being diluted, right? It's basically like, he's sucked into the state, the machine, and high tech. What are you trying to do using your mind?
4: Yeah,
7: and that sets us up. It really does set us up for being controlled en masse. It's a progressive's dream. It's like a vampire in your computer, sucking your blood out of your body cognitively and intellectually. They must love this. Fabulous.
4: Oh, they do. Well, and they see the opportunity. I mean, you saw Kamala Harris when she ran, and if she was going to be president, she openly said that she had 2 to 3 AI companies that she was going to work with. They were going to centralize all the AI, future AI technology into these companies to where they can direct the dialogue. They can direct and control the narrative of what information that we have moving forward as we rely more on AI for certain information, which is very scary, which leads to the question, Keith, then, is you mentioned self and our identity as an American and our identity as an individual, which we pride ourselves on in the United States. Our identity is really crafted based on the environment that we grow up in and how we actually live our life. If we're getting all of this information regurgitated through something like AI, is that going to lose our identity, not only as a nation, but as an individual when we all learn this type of information?
7: It absolutely is, which is why you got to immunize yourself. What does that look like? Some of the things are sort of high-end, like, listen, psychotherapy, coaching to find out who are you really? So you become steeped more than ever in yourself. That's what I do, that work I love to do with people. So there's that. Secondly, though, there are things like, hey, get a dog. Why? Because the dog either loves you or doesn't, generally will. It's real. We need reality. Get outside. Get into nature, because what they really want, the progressives, the world government people, they want you staring at a screen all the time and being absorbed into the machine. Get outside.
4: Yeah.
7: Get to the gym. Live in your body. Watch UFC. This is a real contest. There's no AI about it. You get in the octagon, you better perform.
4: Yeah.
7: It's real. And that's why I think it was so important. And also, by the way, we have an anti in a sense, although he embraces AI and he embraces Bitcoin, etc. Donald Trump is an anti AI president in the sense that he is genuine. He's the real deal. You can't script him.
4: Right.
7: You can't edit out the stuff that you say, oh man, did you have to say that? Yeah.
4: Yeah,
7: I had to say it because I'm who I am. I eat Big Macs.
4: That's right.
7: The Big Mac is an antidote to AI to an extent. And, you know, those of us who value things like God and connecting to God would realize, wait, they're trying in some ways to substitute this supreme intelligence for the greatest intelligence in the universe, namely God.
4: Yeah, that's a really great point. And I love what you mentioned about getting out and finding something real, because I think people are desperately looking for something real. And that now, even though it's right outside and out in nature and connecting with nature and feeling the breeze and the sun on your face and everything else, it's very difficult for some to connect with something real. I don't know if you saw the movie on Netflix a few years ago called Don't Look Up. It was a stupid movie. And it was about it was about an asteroid that was coming to Earth. And people were trying to shun it because the government didn't want mass panic. So they said they started a social media trend from influencers, hashtag don't look up, because it's fake and it's not real. And if you don't look at it, then it's not actually happening. So then there was this social media war of look up or don't look up. And then the asteroid comes and kills everybody because we were bickering on whether it was actually there and real or not. It was a silly, stupid movie, but it was ahead of its time. We're in that age right now, I think.
7: We're in that age, and this time it isn't an asteroid, it's AI.
4: Yeah.
7: It's AI, which is coming for our own intelligence, our own agency, our sense of self and individuality. You know, it's insane. Companies now, people are celebrating. They're sending each other these long proposals and incredibly detailed reports generated by AI, sending them out by email. They're very proud of themselves. And then that email gets digested by someone else who throws it into Claude or ChatGPT or whichever system and says, here are the things I find wrong with it. Well, you didn't find anything wrong with it, dude. You were sidelined by the machine. And if you think of the number of people who don't have a sense of direction anymore because of GPS,
4: right.
7: GPS was like nothing. This is GPS for your whole mind.
4: Yeah, that's
7: and
4: why.
7: We're not fighting it because there's too much money to be made. And it's too easy.
4: Well, and we don't know
7: imagine
4: how to fight it right
7: someone,
4: now. We don't know how to fight it right now. It is so foreign and That's so new true. Right now. We have no clue how to put this into perspective. Keith, hang on the line. We got to take a hard break here. It is Dr. Keith Ablo, a former Fox News contributor, also a contributor to Town Hall. You can find his articles and his columns, especially on this AI issue, how AI threatens to destroy the core self and how to fight back at townhall.com. I want to get to that when we come back around the corner for The Voice of Reason on 8 Monday.
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3: Every Democrat on the ballot this fall voted to raise every Arkansan's taxes last year.
4: Yeah.
3: People on the ballot, every Democrat in the House and Senate voted to raise people's taxes in 2026. They voted against an increased child tax credit. They voted against cutting taxes on tips and overtime, which has been such a boon to so many working families. And if you combine, for a working mom working two jobs, she's picking up tips, extra income, waiting tables, she's got a double child tax credit and lower taxes and a bigger refund this year. And Trump is trying to finish the decades of attacks on the American homeland, American citizens and soldiers by Iran.
1: 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This is 101.1 The Answer. 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
0: All right, welcome back into the program. We got a few minutes left as we're wrapping things up for your Monday. Today, so much to cover. We didn't even get to the Iran deal with President Trump, which, by the way, he's abroad now. I mean, he stayed up to, what, 2 in the morning last night with the UFC fight and then traveled. Now he's over in Europe. He just met with President Macron for the nation of France as he was praising him for the Iranian deal. So far, it's stuck for a day after the deal. I guess we're going to have a ceremonial signing next weekend. So that is interesting. We'll cover that and get some more information on that later on. J.D. Vance, vice president, also saying that this could reshape the Middle East for the next 50-plus years. So we will have all that information for you later on. Right now, though, we are talking artificial intelligence. And what does it mean for us in the future? How do we prepare ourselves and fight back from losing ourselves? It's such a weird trend, but I continue to hear people talk about it. Apparently, young women that have boyfriends or husbands or whatever are asking their significant other, do you ever think of ancient Rome? And when we talk about purpose and having purpose, because you're a man, you're supposed to build, you're supposed to do things, that was shunned for the longest time. That's why I think the significance of the Freedom 250 fight was so important last night on finding self and finding value as a man, as a masculine individual, that identity.

0: that we've really branded it as the United States is starting to go to the wayside. Dr. Keith Ablo on the line with us here as we talk about some of this. So let's talk about ways that we can fight back. Keith, how do we fight back against losing ourselves and our identity as a nation and as an individual when this technology is going not going away anytime soon, but we have to find a way to utilize it, but also keep some guardrails on it, which I don't know if that's even possible nowadays.
1: It may be very, very difficult to put the genie back in the bottle until the genie becomes obvious as what it is, which is the biggest pandemic of our time. But it's delivered instead of through, you know, viruses, it's delivered through your computer. It's mainlined. It's like as if we were shipping, you know, fentanyl that would basically put people to sleep or worse to everybody's laptop, cell phone, et cetera. And so what do? You better take an active stance. And whether it's getting to the gym, imagine, by the way, so you get to the gym, you want to be stronger. People should do that now. Or get out and take walks or get a dog. But imagine if someone said to you, you don't have to go to the gym. We have someone we send for you. And they do the exercise. You'd be like, well, wait a sec, this makes no sense. I'm going to end up weak, flabby, and at home. Well, yeah, that's what they're doing to your mind.
0: Right.
1: Don't worry about it. Don't flex your cortex. Just let AI do it. You're now just the, you know, sort of the conveyor of what AI thinks and writes.
0: Yeah, we don't have to learn about mathematics anymore because mathematics is going to be done by the AI, so we don't have to learn our times tables any longer, right?
1: Well, why should you even try to be smart? We're already being told that AI is going to be 100 times smarter than anyone alive. Why would you compete? Well, you would keep your mind active and refuse to surrender your reasoning abilities because you don't want to be enslaved.
0: Yeah.
1: Right? This idea like, well, you're not going to have to work. We'll give you money. This sounds like you're going to put things in my veins to keep me high and intoxicated. And why are you doing that? Well, because you want all the power and you want me to have none.
0: Yeah.
1: That's not a very American idea. That sounds like something that might fly over in China, but it shouldn't fly here. And in order to not have that happen, we're going to have to actively resist by immunizing ourselves, doing the hard work, getting out, really getting, staying in our bodies and embracing things like, hey, males are males, for instance. We got to fight back against this notion, crazy, you know, like that people are born into the wrong bodies.
0: Crazy.
1: By what? Where did we get that idea?
0: Yeah.
1: They're born into the... Well, then, if by that standard, I'm 85 years old, and I'd like some help. I'd like an assisted living situation now. You know, because if you can be the wrong gender, why can't I assert I feel like I'm, I don't know, 30? I'm 64. I feel like I'm 30. I am 30.
0: Yeah.
1: Who are you to tell me I'm not 30?
0: That's right.
1: I'm going to just assert that, and if you disagree, you're going to be fired.
0: Well, it's all right. I identify as Elon Musk as a trillionaire. So, you know, I can identify as that, I think. So where the heck is all my, you know, nice fancy stuff? I'm waiting for that one. You're right. We're losing the identity. And it started with the woke movement to challenge our identity in the first place, to play the identity politics. It's very superficial. It's very shallow with the fact that, oh, I identify as a different skin color, a gender, sexual orientation. And now it's going deeper with this AI. It's been a big battle to try and lose the complete identity. Keith, we're out of time, my friend. It is a great conversation. Hopefully we put some guardrails on this, but with the race to the top, I don't know that we're going to anytime soon, so we have to do it ourselves. I appreciate it, my friend. Keep up the fight. Let's get you back on and do it again soon.
1: Take care, Andy. Thank you. Talk to you soon.
0: You betcha. Great conversation, Dr. Keith Ablo. Find him, townhall.com. You can see all his great columns there to talk about AI and a heck of a lot more. We're back at it before you know it on a Tuesday. Until then, be your own voice of reason. It's the Voice of Reason. I'm Andy Hoosier. We'll see you on the radio soon. Bye.
2: For too long, Washington has said no to builders, workers, and American families. And yes to bureaucracy, delay, and special interests. Let's flip that. Say yes to building more housing and no to government mandates that block it. Yes to permitting American energy and no to endless red tape. 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
7: Michael Harrington.
8: It seeks to bring nuance to the red-blue binary and breaks voters down into 9 typologies based on their responses to a wide-ranging questionnaire. One of the largest of those 9 groups is the faith-first conservatives, making up 12% of the electorate. Pew says these Americans anchor the Republican Party and are concerned primarily with issues having to do with faith, morality, and social issues. Michael Harrington reporting.
7: United Nations again sounding an alarm about anti-Christian violence in Nigeria. The Office of the UN High Commissioner for Human Rights says it's being swamped with reports of attacks by Muslim terrorists on believers in Nigeria. Women are suffering the most. UN says there has been a surge in abductions as well as a lot of sexual violence. This is SRN News. A group of cybersecurity executives and experts asking the Trump administration to lift its directive preventing the use of Anthropic's latest artificial intelligence models by foreign nationals. Bob Agnew explains.
9: In a letter, more than 100 cybersecurity experts and company leaders asked the government to lift the export control directives, noting that the restrictions could do more to help U.S. adversaries than to hurt them. Anthropic said Friday it had taken its latest artificial intelligence models, known as Fable 5 and Mythos 5, offline to comply. The AI giant said it did not believe the steps taken by the government were warranted by the concern it flagged about a potential security issue.
7: Starbucks' South Korean operation closing all stores nationwide early on June 22nd for mandatory history and sensitivity training. That follows a backlash from a marketing campaign that went bad. More details, srnnews.com.

0: News this hour from Town Hall. I'm Jason Walker. As President Trump meets with G7 leaders in France, U.S.-Iran deal remains a key topic. Hot discussions there. Ed Donahue has more.
1: President Trump has arrived after an agreement was reached to end the conflict with Iran.
2: The deal's all signed, and the strait is already partially open.
1: Pakistan says there will be a signing of an agreement Friday. The president says Iran's leadership played a role in the agreement.
2: As you know, the first set is gone, the second set is gone, and we found the third set to be very smart, strong, very smart, but we ended up making a deal.
1: The president hopes this will be a good new relationship with Iran. Among the challenges ahead is whether Israel will continue its offensive in Lebanon. Ed Donahue, Washington.
0: Russia launching yet another major attack on Ukraine overnight. Hundreds of drones and missiles. At least 11 people have been killed, 53 wounded, many of them civilians. The barrage damaging civilian sites and a revered religious landmark in Kyiv as well. Russia's defense ministry claims the strikes targeted defense and industrial and military facilities. President Zelensky says that's not right at all. Massive U.S. Air Force warplane has gone down.
3: 8 crew members are dead after a B-52 bomber crashed shortly after takeoff Monday morning at Edwards Air Force Base. Military officials at the base in Southern California's Mojave Desert say it happened during a routine test mission, and indications are that the crash was not survivable. Emergency responders were at the scene. Aerial footage showed black smoke and virtually nothing left of an aircraft amid a swath of charred desert near a runway. The Boeing B-52 Stratofortress is a long-range bomber. No word yet on what might have happened. I'm Jennifer King.
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12: Contact order in domestic violence case. The charges were dismissed without prejudice, which means they could be refiled in the future. Wilson had been running for King County Executive when the allegations first emerged, but he ended his campaign. I'm Brad Ford.
13: Detroit sisters Brianna and Kiriana Long are facing felony charges after prosecutors say a dispute over a wrong food order escalated into a violent attack on a restaurant worker. Police say the sisters grabbed the 23-year-old employee, threw hot grease, and then fled before being arrested as the victim required surgery. Brianna gave birth 4 days before her arraignment. A former Louisville police officer has been indicted on criminal charges for the shooting death of an unarmed man last month.
14: Nathan Stotts resigned from the police department following the shooting of 27-year-old Martin Nitzkin Jr. Police body camera video showed Stotts encountering Nitzkin, who was naked in the middle of the street in Louisville's Klondike neighborhood. Stotts had been called there on a report that a man had assaulted some women. A Jefferson County grand jury returned an indictment charging Stotts with second-degree manslaughter and reckless homicide. He is scheduled to be arraigned next Monday. I'm Paul Miles.
13: And I'm Anthony Lucero, USA Radio News.
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0: 9. Coming up, they got the, I guess we got a, what, a NASCAR San Diego weekend. At the San Diego Naval Base Coronado. Friday, Saturday, Sunday. Starting Friday, truck practice at high noon. It'd be noon Eastern time, by the way. Truck qualifying, 2 o'clock Eastern. O'Reilly practice, 3:30. 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Then the truck race itself Friday night to the Navy 250, 7 p.m. Eastern. Then Saturday, O'Reilly qualifying, 1 o'clock Eastern. Cup qualifying, 2:30. The O'Reilly race starting 5 p.m. Eastern time. The United Rentals driven to serve 250. Sunday, 4 p.m. Eastern time. So technically it's a 1 o'clock start West Coast time, but yeah, very late in the day here in the East, 4 o'clock. The Otteril 250, the Cup Series race. It's kind of interesting. Braindead brought it up a couple of nights ago where NASCAR... Yeah, moved this past Sunday's race in Pocono. They moved the start time up by a couple of hours. That was trying to get ahead of the anticipated weather, and it worked. Yeah, the race ran clean. It finished in under 3 hours. Fans were home by like 4 in the afternoon rather than starting down a midnight finish. Yeah, something about the whole weekend just... For many fans, they say, felt better. And that was actually enough for Ricky Stenhouse Jr. to say what a lot of people have been thinking for some time now. Yeah, maybe NASCAR should rethink the start time permanently. Ricky said NASCAR accidentally solved one of its biggest problems. One thing I do know after today is more 1 p.m. start times, please, he says. It was a simple post, but it tapped into something many fans and even some inside the garage have been saying for quite some time. Yeah, race weekends are getting way too late. You know, a lot of frustration just a few weeks ago in Nashville with fans growing tired of races stretching late into the night, even spilling over into Monday morning. It makes it very difficult for many working-class people to watch from start to finish. I'm just saying right now, I'm too old for this. I'm officially too old for night races. I'll be the cranky old man here. I can't do this anymore. It was posted by Jeff Gluck about the Cracker Barrel 400 on the Teardown podcast. Yeah, the race originally scheduled for 7 p.m. Eastern, green flag. Weather had other plans. Engines didn't fire till almost 8:30. Then the race itself lasted 3 hours, 44 minutes. So by the time everything was wrapped up, fans, crew, media, teams were looking at clocks past the midnight hour. The Coca-Cola 600, also affected by thunderstorms in the Charlotte region. Scheduled to start 6 p.m., lasted 4 hours, 39 minutes, 2 weather-related red flags, 12 cautions, 75 laps. Once again, NASCAR ended up finishing at a time most people are sleeping rather than watching motorsports. Yeah, even with the race, that one ending 27 laps short of the scheduled distance, even without delays, the scheduled start time, an average length of a Cup Series race naturally pushes some of the events way too close to midnight. You know, when back in the day, now I'm going back, late 80s, I guess early 90s, a time when I was, I guess you'd call me a diehard NASCAR fan, big fan of Dale Sr. the Labontes, Davy Allison, Harry Gant, many of the names that aren't even with us anymore. But I've shared a number of times over the years, Sunday, church service, and you're looking behind you, the clock says, all right, it's getting close to noon. Come on, Pastor, wrap it up here. And, no, we're doing an altar call. It's a horrible way of looking at it, but I'm like, come on, man, the race starts at 1 o'clock. That was the diehard NASCAR fan coming out. I guess I should feel bad about that. Saving lives for eternity is more important than being there to watch the start of a race, right? I understand that, but 1 o'clock was pretty much the typical start time. I don't know when they got this idea of starting at 3 o'clock, 4 o'clock in the afternoon. But I digress. Head on down to Florida, see what's going on with Philip this morning.
1: Hey, buddy, how you doing?
0: Doing well.
1: Hey, what happened to the days of, I know it's NASCAR, but, hey, we know that Indianapolis is, the Indianapolis 500 is pretty much, that kind of set the standard for a lot of this stuff. Back in the day, they used to start at 11 o'clock in the morning, and it would be done in the afternoon, and that'd be it.
0: Mm-hmm.
1: Why can't we do something like that? I know that's IndyCar racing, and that's a lot different. But, there was a time where you could turn on your television set, and this wasn't too long ago, folks, and you could watch the F1 race at Monaco in the morning. You could watch the Indianapolis 500 in the middle of the day, and then you could watch the NASCAR race in Charlotte.
0: Yep.
1: You could watch three races in one day on the TV. They ended at a good time. You know what I mean? It wasn't like it was.
0: Mm-hmm.
1: You're going to stay up till 2 o'clock in the morning. Now, with the F1 race, you had to get up a little early because obviously the time difference between, here in Monaco, because that's when it used to have it, the one in Monaco, because I always remember them going through the tunnel.
0: Yeah.
1: And it was a neat day of racing, and, you could celebrate the whole nine yards. But as far as going to the race, the earlier starts make a lot more sense, man. I mean, you look at the heat that we have down here, like, say, in July, when we used to have those firecracker races over there at Daytona, man. It get hot out there, you know what I mean? You don't want to have that, So that's my opinion. What do you think, buddy?
0: Yep. I'm all for the earlier start. I mean, I haven't watched a race, I don't know, in how long. I mean, of course, I did get to see some of the Memorial Day weekend, but typically I'm in bed by 2, 3 in the afternoon. It's Sunday, race time, and I don't even get to see the pre-race activities because I got to get my beauty rest at like 3 to 9 p.m.
1: I know what you mean, buddy. I mean, I don't even get a chance to watch old Rambler in church. I got to hit the sack and go to bed to get up to go do what I need to do the next day on Monday. Mm-hmm. I mean, it gets tough. And there's a lot of guys out there like that. And I'll tell you, down here at Daytona, when you go to that race and that race is over with, it could take you 2 to 3 hours to get out of that place. There's just so many people there.
0: No doubt.
1: You know what I mean?
0: Mm-hmm.
1: And it's a mess. And that's kind of the reason, and I always tell everybody this, I live within 20, 25 minutes of Daytona. I can be over there and track, no problem, no traffic, But I would rather sit at my house and watch it on TV than to be there. And it's nothing personal against the track or anything like that. It's not the atmosphere, it's just the traffic and all the mayhem that happens getting there and then getting out of there. Now, if I was able to get somebody to drop me off, be done with it, that'd be great. That'd be fantastic. I wouldn't have to worry about that mess.
0: Mm-hmm.
1: But, it's one of those things, but there are in some instances, and I've mentioned this on here before, I'd rather go to New Smyrna and see the stuff over there at the local track than to be at the big track because of some of the stuff. I mean, just some of the stuff, just the atmosphere around the track. It isn't so much what's going on in the track. It's what's around it that gets tough. And that's the same way with Indy. Indianapolis, same way. I've been through there at night. Steve, picture trying to deliver a little Rally's hamburger stand in the middle of the night before the Indianapolis 500. I've been there and done that, okay? And you're trying to wheelhouse a truck around that place, and you got people all over the place partying. They won't let you go down the front street in front of the track because they shut that down. You got to go around behind the track and go through the neighborhoods, and you got people all over the place walking everywhere. You got to be careful. You know, I mean, it can be tough. And I tell you what, I feel for the drivers that have to deliver. I mean, I've had to deliver around race week over at Daytona. I mean, I delivered to Home Depot right across the street from the track for many years. And I had to literally go up to the FHP and say, hey, dude, I need to get in there to make a delivery. And I'd have shown my credentials, all my paperwork, go in there and get in to make the delivery at the Home Depot. They had their regularly scheduled delivery that they got all the time. And it was never canceled because of the race weekends. Same way with bike week. You know, I mean, there's a lot of guys out there that have to deal with that stuff driving a truck. And I feel for them. Hey, Steve, last night we got on that subject about them AI satellites. Remember that?
0: Yes, sir.
1: Okay, so Elon's thought process is he wants to put his new thing, he's shying away from going to Mars now. And he wants to get into these AI satellites, they call them. And what it is basically, you know, our data centers that everybody's complaining about with the power, and they're building them too close to our houses, and they're doing this and they're doing that, they're taking our water, all this other stuff. He's wanting to put them in a satellite and put them up above the Earth. Now, would you want the vulnerability of your data sitting in space, Steve? That's my question. What do you think?
0: Would it be any different than being on what they call the cloud right now, technically?
1: Well, here's what I'm saying. Okay, so all your data that you have now on your phone, sure, it's stored on your phone, but a lot of your personal data is stored in these data centers.
0: Mm-hmm.
1: Okay? And you're putting that in a satellite that's going to be dealing with the vacuum of space and all the junk and all the other stuff that's floating around up there that could possibly tear that up. Now, what happens if any of these satellites gets destroyed and your stuff is on that satellite? And how are you going to recover it? See what I mean? And that's my question about it.
0: So if it's on a satellite, quote, data center, it's no longer like reciprocal or being stored down here on some of the Earth data centers?
1: Yes, that's what I'm saying.
0: Gotcha.
1: So you're taking all your data and you're relying on a satellite that's up in space. Now, I get what they're going at because they want to save energy and they can use the sun. We don't even use a trillionth of what the sun energy is. Trust me, Steve, the sun, what we use in solar down here is nothing. The amount of energy the sun puts out, we don't even use a trillionth of that. I mean, it's like a mix, just a tiny microbe of what the sun actually is throwing at us.
0: So Elon's thinking, you know, he can develop or have solar panels up there above the Earth that would be powerful enough to generate enough juice to operate. Because the data centers here, I mean, obviously they're not going to be like football field size, but they can generate enough power to run them.
1: In his interview the other day, and he had a pretty detailed interview right before the stock thing hit last week. I believe it was Thursday or Friday.
0: Yeah.
1: He had an interview, and he showed pictures of these satellites. And he said, it's simple. He says, you have the solar arrays, you have radiators to keep it cool when it needs to be cool, and he says you have chips that, you know, provide the power for all this stuff. He said it's a very simple satellite. It's not something that's really crazy. And he says what you do is you have, you know, these things set up in like a constellation, and he said you just throw the data up there. Now, here's the difference. Sure, they're going to use the traditional radio waves in some aspects because the satellites have to be diversified. You can't have one way of communication. You have to have multiple ways. So they're going to use that, and they're going to use laser technology, and they're going to send this stuff up on a laser. Okay? It sounds like something out of Star Wars or something, but it's what we've got to. I mean, we used the laser technology when those folks went to the moon a few weeks ago.
0: Mm-hmm.
1: You know? And he's going to do that. That's what he wants to do. I get their point about getting it away from here to kind of conserve energy. I get that. I understand it. But my question is, what happens if everybody's got their stuff up there on this thing and something hits it, like a rock, or take for God forbid if a rocket get, or, you know, another satellite gets out of orbit and hits it or does something else?
0: Right.
1: Because to be quite honest, we have got so much crap up there right now floating around that it's unbelievable. Did you hear the other day that Jeff Bezos, you know, this, he wants to put up these satellites for communication as well, like kind of like the Starlink, and they gave him a time frame. Well, since his rocket blew up down here, it pushed back his time frame. Well, the FAA said, listen, you're still going to have this time frame, but you're going to have to get some way of getting this stuff up there if you want it in these orbits and you want it in these places. You know, and he's going to do it one way or another, whether Elon helped you, whatever. But my question to everybody out there is, do you really want your information in something like that up there? Because what happens? I mean, what's happening with the ISS right now? That old thing is just falling apart. Have you been hearing about that, Steve?
0: Yeah, that I have. And technically, aren't we just kind of waiting or sitting on a ticking time bomb up there? With the sheer number of satellites, if there's like a catastrophic failure, an impact of two satellites, all that debris, can that not cascade and start taking out another, then another, and each one just causes more debris up there?
1: Absolutely. That's my question. Excuse me. Is this about a vulnerability? You know, if all these things are hooked together, you know, whether it's, you know, just on signal or whatever, there's somebody could hack into that stuff and send a signal through it, make it eat itself up. You know, I know that sounds like crazy, right, but it could, and it's a conspiracy type of theory, but it can happen with computers. I mean, heck, we're seeing it. We've seen it many times down here with just regular computers and the malfunctions that we've had. And the computers are controlling a lot of stuff now. You've got Skynet when you do this with these satellites. I know it's Terminator, but style and stuff, but, you know, you've got everything out of the Earth's element controlling Earth in one point. It could get to that work. It could get that bad. You think about all the power plants, the water processing facilities, sewage treatment facilities, waste. I mean, there is a lot of stuff that's controlled with computers now. Now, do we need the AI to control it? No, we don't. There are certain entities of that stuff that we still have to keep a human hand on. Because, Steve, in the grand scheme of things, humans are set up. We fail, right, Steve?
0: Well, absolutely.
1: Don't we fail?
0: Certainly.
1: Okay. So whether we make a computer, whether we make a Peterbilt truck, or whether we make a motor for a Peterbilt truck or a trailer, or we make a refrigeration unit for a reefer, there is always going to be some kind of failure in the system because it was made by a human. Now, we can argue the point that everybody wants to be perfect, and I want to be perfect. I don't want to see anybody get hurt. But you know what? There's always failure in there. And you know why there's failure built in the system? There's failure built in the system because we learn from failures, and we fix them, and we move on. Just like our political situations, we need to fix it, move on, forget about tearing each other up, which what's what the two parties are doing. They're tearing each other up. You know, fix it, move on. Hey, Steve, did you hear about Mitch McConnell's going to retire? Did you hear that?
0: I know he wasn't running for another term, but like, what? I health issues right now. Don't know what he's in the hospital for, but is he going to step aside early? Is that what they're saying?
1: That's what I saw on the news last night. They said that possibly next year. But here's the thing. This guy has been in office for four decades. Now, do you guys really think there needs to be somebody in office for 40 years?
0: Right. No.
1: All right. I mean, even Joe Biden. I mean, look how long he was in office before he got in the presidency. You know what I mean? I know they've used the term career politicians, and I get it. You know, you start out at the local level, you know, in your city. Then you go into your county level. Then you go into your state level. And then you go into your federal level. I get it. I understand it. And if you know, it's like working a job, you know, you're working your way up through the ranks. I get it. But here's the thing. 40 years in the federal level? My God, man, that's a long time to be in office. You know what I mean? Don't we need a little bit of change
0: term
1: in
0: limits.
1: 40 years?
0: Term limits.
1: Yeah, and I know that's one thing our governor's trying to work on down here, and we need to work on it. We need to set it up. So, but that's all I got today, buddy. I know you got to go to that news break. So y'all have a good day. Thank you, and God bless America, everybody. Y'all have a good day.
0: All righty. Thank you very much, Philip. Have a great morning. Yeah, coming up, I guess we'll have to delve into how did Elon Musk's SpaceX fare with a full day of trading. Some analysts were saying, you know, with the Friday debut, it was a partial day. You've got to have a, and of course, are we going to start being able to wager on options, as they call it, starting today? That was the initial setup, but yeah, we'll break it all down for you. And right on the heels of the tragic passing of 12 parachute with the plane crash Sunday, we lost eight crew members with a B-52 bomber crash this past day at Edwards Air Force Base. 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
4: With SRN News, I'm Jason Walker. More bloodshed in Ukraine overnight as Russia launching a major attack on civilian areas. Hundreds of drones and missiles. President Volodymyr Zelensky says at least 11 people have been killed, more than 50 others wounded. Also hit a revered religious landmark in the capital city of Kyiv. Investigation continues in Southern California. The Air Force says eight people have been killed when a massive plane, a B-52, went down Monday shortly after takeoff from Edwards Air Force Base just north of L.A. President Trump has started his visit to the G7 summit in France by hailing an agreement ending the war in Iran. He calls the deal a potential breakthrough for global security. This is SRN News.
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14: Last weekend, the Power Pole Nationals were big, like really big. This is the NTPA Overnight Report from the NTPA headquarters in Marion, Ohio. I'm Greg Hunter. We had an off week after Evansville. Then everybody set their GPS for Hutchinson, Minnesota for the Power Pole Nationals. Seven Grand National classes made the trek to the land of 10,000 lakes, and the crowd was given a show. Unfortunately, Friday was a rainout with zero hooks happening, which made Saturday's show even tougher. The shortest distance for a winner was 310, so there was some serious horsepower hitting the track. When the Pro Stocks finally hit the track Saturday, a hook of 330 by Kevin Schmucker on Get Her Done took the win by 14 feet over the trailer mate Rampage, with Lance Little and Anger Management going 307, which was good enough for third. The Superstock Diesels had Zach Degenhart taking the top spot with Redline Fever after a pull of 310. In second was trailer mate Degenhard, piloted by Joe Degenhart, going 288, and Roger Peterson at 285. The Superstock Opens had the Minnesota Dirt figured out. The top three all went over 330. Cody Cheezik took Considered Armed and Dangerous 337 for the win over Aaron Hall and Taking Care of Business going 331.7, and third was Scott Wentworth with a hook of 331 even. The top six all tugged the sled well over 313, so everyone had the track figured out after they had an extra day in the pits to do some planning. When the light mods hit the track, they all put the power down. Every puller went over 300 feet, with Chase Richardson getting the win after a huge hook of 371 aboard Tag Team. He put 19 feet on second place Stephen Hood with Hush Money, and 26 feet better than Chase Smith and outclassed with his great hook of 345. The mods also had some great hooks. Corey Kielmeyer picked up the win after tugging the sled 356, Lane Bollinger and Money Pit took second, and Joe Rose took third after a hook of 314. The semis had the biggest hook of the night, with Lonnie Sailor regular ticket, holy smokes, 380, which is just a wild number. He put 43 feet on second place, Douglas Miller and the Executioner. Rounding out the top three, Joseph Barber and General Stupidity going 322. Since not all of the NTPA Grand National classes were in Hutchinson, a few made their way to Ellsworth, Wisconsin for the showdown in Kurdtown. The light superstocks had Colton Whitworth taking the win over Bryce Pitcher and Brian Bowles. The two-wheel drives had Jason Sullivan taking the win over Wayne Timmerman and RJ Simon. Finally, the 4.1 limited pro stocks had Jeff Ball picking up the win over Ray Harine and Tom Gillis. This weekend, the Mackville Nationals host the Super Stock Opens, the four-wheel drive trucks, mini modifieds, and unlimited modifieds taken to the track both Friday and Saturday night. Regional hooks include Region 3 has a hook in Northwood, Iowa, and Spring Valley, Minnesota. Region 2 has a pull in Fremont, Michigan. If you've missed any of the polls so far in 2026, you can relive them on Full Pull Live or watch any poll on the NTPA schedule via Full Pull Live. If you'd like to relive the 2025 season, every Wednesday at 8:30, 7:30 Eastern on RFD TV is NTPA Championship polling. The rest of June is a look back at the North Iowa Nationals from Rockwell, Iowa in 2025. This has been the NTPA Overnight Report. I'm Greg Hunter. Remember, pull hard.
0: Thank you very much, Mr. Hunter. Headed right into the heart of pulling season. Schedule's going to really get busy. All right, Eagle brought it up a little bit earlier. I hadn't caught that. Yes, indeed. Headline from Fox Sports. After threats, lawsuits, chaos, Brendan Sorsby and Texas Tech are parting ways, going their own separate ways. It all goes back, it started with the gambling revelation. Sorsby admitted to making over 9,000 bets, totaling at least $90,000 over like 4 years' time, which included 40 wagers on his own team. While he was on their roster as a freshman. After the NCAA handed down a permanent ban, Sorsby's attorneys filed a lawsuit, and a local district judge granted that temporary injunction, allowing him to play after a two-game suspension. That decision, as we were talking last week, triggered massive pushback across college football. Other universities like Georgia and Nebraska reportedly threatened to boycott Texas Tech, and the Big 12 preemptively sued Texas Tech over the school's involvement. So facing all that intense scrutiny and the NCAA actively appealing the decision, Sorsby and Texas Tech have parted ways. Leading the quarterback, I guess, to enter the NFL supplemental draft. With Sorsby out of the picture, Texas Tech's depth chart will shift to their backup, Will Hammond, who's returning from an ACL tear. And then you got Tulsa transfer Kirk Francis, who's expected to start early in the season while Hammond continues to recover. So there you go. All right, that was pretty big news. Meanwhile, SpaceX, following the blockbuster debut, the IPO Friday, Elon Musk and SpaceX continued positive momentum on Monday. SpaceX shares up about $13 in Monday morning trading, represented an 8% jump from the close on Friday. That's kind of building on the momentum from the debut on the NASDAQ last week. Yeah, they saw the stock price surge 19% Friday, closing at $161 a share after being priced at $135 during the IPO. Now, the valuation of the company, kind of a central point of contention in the investment community. CFRA initiated coverage of SpaceX stock on Friday with a sell rating. and then established a 12-month price target of $115. That represents a potential decline of nearly 29% from Friday's closing price. They justified their bearish stance, citing the company's extremely ambitious growth strategy, elevated valuation expectations, and significant capital intensity. Capital expenditure figures, the massive amounts of spending required by SpaceX to reach its goals in space and artificial intelligence, underscores those concerns. Capital spending in the 3 months ending in March reached $10.1 billion, a dramatic increase from $4.1 billion during the same time the previous year. And most of those investments were directed toward artificial intelligence infrastructure. Yeah. Additional skepticism came from the Morningstar analyst Nicholas Owens, who released a note on June 8th valuing SpaceX at $63 per share, characterized the stock as overvalued. Yeah, then a lecturer in finance at Bay's Business School expressing similar reservations during an appearance on CNBC's Europe Early Edition, emphasizing that while SpaceX has made a lot of ambitious promises, including concepts like data centers in orbit, these commitments have to eventually translate into some tangible cash flow. Aside from those phrases about data centers in orbit, which are high promises, if you're asking for $70, $80 billion contribution, I think you owe investors a little bit more than poetry, she said, noting the IPO prospectus appears to lack sufficient details when it comes to governance and the execution risk, raising questions about the foundation of the company's ambitious projections. Okay, analysts getting a chance to chime in. 844-844-3388. As we roll into a new day, looks like Eagle has some additional thoughts here. Welcome back, Eagle. Hey, Eagle, are you with me?
15: Okay, yeah. Can you hear me now?
0: Yeah, we got you.
15: Okay, I forgot to say some other things about Trump in this UFC event. They said that Melania, like I said, I didn't get to see the whole show, but they said that Melania and Barron, they were both there in attendance. I didn't get, like I say, I was driving at the time last night before I called you, so I didn't get a chance to see everything, but I seen, the start of it. And, what they talking about, for the 250, Donald Trump, he said that it's going to be the largest fireworks show in the history of the U.S.
0: Mm-hmm.
15: So I can imagine what that's going to look like. Hopefully, with Donald Trump, he usually do things big. So I'm definitely going to be watching that on July the 4th. Looking forward to that fireworks show that Donald Trump put on, and who he might get to perform, musical people that show up.

0: Right.
1: Just like Barack Obama. The Donald Trump will never get those people money. He will never, ever, on his dying deathbed, Donald Trump will never hand Iran a plane load of money like Barack Obama. You know, and even Obama, you know, the nerve of that guy, Steve, I don't know if you heard him. He had the nerve to say, try to badmouth Donald Trump's deal, saying that he don't think it's going to work. Well, what do you think he would say? Well, you think Barack Obama was going to actually say something good about Donald Trump after what he did, after he flew a plane load of money over there and he helped them with their nuclear program? Barack Obama is never going to say nothing good about Donald Trump. So I don't even know why they waste their time asking him a question. But Donald Trump, like J.D. Vance said today, Steve, they supposed to have a full transcript of everything that's in this deal. It's supposed to come out today, which is Tuesday, either Wednesday. So these idiots that think they can, they know about it before it even comes out, they'll have proof that Donald Trump is not giving these people money to make a deal. Donald Trump, that's not how you make a deal with these people, is to give them money. That's not the way it's going to operate. And they'll have to earn that money, just like they've been saying with the sanctions, if they abide by the rules of what this contract says. Then they might release some of the sanctions, and so they can get money. But as far as paying these people and rebuilding the country, no, it doesn't work like that. Not with Donald Trump. Like, if a Democrat was in the White House, well, let me put it another way. If Kamala was in the White House, that's the way it would work. She would be giving them money to make a deal if she even tried to do that. So these people, like you said, Steve, these CNNs, Jake Tapper, the same old he's bad-mouthing the deal. Oh, that's what they're paid to do. The View people, they bad-mouthing the deal, saying that, who was that one of the Democrats who said that we're in more danger now than we were? Who had the nerve to say that, Steve? Was that the one woman you was talking about out of Georgia, that we're in more danger now than we was before the war? How can they say something so stupid when Iran, what do you call it, the Navy is under the ocean, and they have no way of protecting themselves from the U.S. if we decided to go in there with military action on the air, on the ground. And for somebody to say something so stupid that that Donald Trump hasn't achieved anything in the 3 or 4 months that we've been there, they ought to be ashamed of themselves for saying something so stupid. And like you say, I've already, as a matter of fact, that's one thing I wanted to talk to you about is the fuel prices. I'm already seeing gas go down. I think some other people called in last night and told you. I'm seeing the fuel go down into the Texas. I think I've seen like $3.29, $3.10, almost below $3 a gallon in the Texas area. So it's going to be down below $3 probably in the next couple of weeks. And diesel fuel is slowly but surely going down into the $4 range, $4.15. 4 of 10, getting lower before the 5s. We should be back in the 3s pretty soon. So any of these idiots that want to wish bad luck on Trump, that's what they want, Steve. They wish that this war would continue so that the fuel prices would go up. And the Democrats, like you said, Steve, they don't want this to be successful because they wanted it to be a failure so it would affect the midterms. But it blew up in their face again. Donald Trump has got another deal done, and he's going to have even more support coming into the midterm, and the Democrats are going to be out in the cold once again. And that's exactly where they need to be, Steve, because these people are nothing but losers. Anybody that would root against their own country, Steve, you are a loser with a capital L. Anybody that wishes bad luck on the whole country that they live in, you ought to be ashamed of yourself. And I thank you for taking my call.
0: Eagle, as always, thank you much. Appreciate you chiming in. Let's jump over to, we'll get some of the industry headlines coming up here. Do the FMCSA safety ratings actually have any teeth is the question some of the freight brokers are asking. They don't seem to think so. And they want the FMCSA to fix the system post-haste, ASAP, apparently.

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0: comes down to the aftermath of the Supreme Court decision a few weeks ago, holding freight brokers liable for negligently hiring unsafe motor carriers. The industry, all the brokers now scrambling to navigate the new legal landscape. Part of C.H. Robinson's argument in that Supreme Court case was that the FMCSA is the one who determines who is and isn't safe. So why are we burdened with double-checking their work? Yeah, not only was that argument shut down by the Supreme Court, but the FMCSA itself has acknowledged that their safety ratings should be taken with a grain of salt. The safety measurement system uses a symbol, which to the layperson may look, to mean a motor carrier is problematic. The FMCSA says that symbol only indicates that the agency may prioritize a motor carrier for further monitoring. The symbol's not intended to imply any federal safety rating of the carrier pursuant to 49 U.S.C. 311.44. Do not draw a conclusion about a carrier's overall safety condition simply based on the data displayed in this system, they say. Furthermore, when anyone accesses the SMS homepage, they're greeted with a message informing them that once publicly available information is no longer public, that includes crash indicator and hazardous material compliance within the behavior analysis and safety improvement categories, the basics, with no clear safety measurements from the agency tasked with keeping unsafe carriers off the road, the freight brokers are trying to figure out how to do it. Now that we are in the post-Montgomery world, as they say. C.H. Robinson, for example, no longer works with carriers with a conditional rating. They require a 7-day waiting period for new authorities, among other changes. But it's not known whether that's going to be enough to protect the broker from liability. That's why the Transportation Intermediaries Association, representing the freight brokers, has already submitted a petition for rulemaking asking the FMCSA to establish a federal safety standard for motor carriers. I don't know, is it like trying to turn the tables to some extent, I guess? Hold the thought, we'll pick up with more there. We're rolling up on the midnight hour on the West Coast News, a service of industrial injection since 1985. 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
4: 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Scary thought, isn't it? The good news is we have the power to take our nation back. 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In a world of noise, truth cuts through. This is 101.1 The Answer, where Little Rock comes to talk. 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

0: News this hour from Town Hall. I'm Jason Walker. G7 summit well underway now in France. President Trump and other world leaders are there. On the agenda, well, there's the trade talks, the war in Ukraine, and NATO test ties for European allies. And he adds, well, looking forward to working with French President Emmanuel Macron again, as Mr. Trump and the tentative agreement with Iran opens up the Strait of Hormuz.
1: We've worked on many deals together. I'm very happy to say very, very signed. The deal's all signed. And the strait is already partially opened. As you know, they're doing a little hunting for a couple of mines that they've already found. But it's essentially ships are starting to go out now. On Friday, it'll be completely opened.
0: On Capitol Hill, Republicans trying to get things together. Some Senate Republican lawmakers now resisting an appeal from House Speaker Mike Johnson to act on Social Security reform if they keep control of Congress in 2027. Here's Bernie Bennett.
2: A trustees report that the popular retirement program will become insolvent sooner than expected has lit a fire under lawmakers in both parties to call for reforms like raising the cap on payroll taxes or raising the retirement age. The Social Security trustees report warned that beneficiaries would see their monthly checks cut by 22% in 2032. The speaker warned in a radio interview that Congress needs to tackle the ballooning costs of Social Security, Medicare, and Medicaid, which account for three-quarters of federal spending. Bernie Bennett in Washington.
0: Authorities say two people are dead after a base jumping accident in a Utah canyon. Base jumping, a very dangerous sport involving parachuting from fixed objects like buildings or desert cliffs. An investigation is now underway. More on these stories, townhall.com.
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4: Fox is buying streaming platform Roku at a cash and stock deal valued at approximately $22 billion. The deal will give the network access to the Roku channel, first-party data, and more than 100 million streaming households. Fox is a media giant that includes sports, news, and entertainment content, as well as Tubi. Bob Agnew reporting.
0: Well, a teenager who was charged with sexually assaulting and then killing his 18-year-old stepsister on a Carnival cruise ship has now surrendered after a federal judge reversed his decision on a pretrial release, now that the teen is charged as an adult. U.S. Attorney's Office in Miami confirming Timothy Hudson is in custody. A judge filed the order to revoke Hudson's pretrial release last Wednesday, but the order was sealed until Monday. Hudson pleading not guilty to first-degree murder and aggravated sexual abuse. Breaking news and analysis, townhall.com.
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12: We know you'd like to be cuddled up real tight with this sweet little thing all night. But instead, you've got Steve Summers. It's the Overnight Drive.

0: picking up where we left off there as we cross over the midnight hour on the West Coast. Good to have you on board. Rolling into a Tuesday, turn the page, 16th day of June. Here it is. So finishing up with the Supreme Court decision, C.H. Robinson no longer working with carriers with a conditional rating. But it's not known. Is that enough to protect a broker from liability? That's where the TIA comes in, asking the FMCSA to establish a federal safety standard for carriers in light of the recent Supreme Court decision. It is now clear brokers and shippers continue to face an untenable burden in attempting to evaluate, develop, and apply disparate methodologies and standards using potentially suspect data to discern whether a federally licensed motor carrier would nevertheless be deemed unsafe. According to the judges and the juries in every state across the country, the determination of what motor carriers are safe to use properly rests with the federal government, they say. The TIA wants the FMCSA to create a carrier selection safety standard that informs brokers and shippers whether or not to use the use of a given carrier would be reasonable. That includes verifying whether or not a motor carrier is registered under Section 13902 of Title 49, whether they have the federal minimum insurance coverage, is not determined unfit to safely operate a commercial vehicle or otherwise ordered to discontinue operations by the FMCSA, including not renewing a DOT registration number or a state for intrastate commerce. Now, this could take a long time if the FMCSA accepts the challenge. But in the meantime, the TIA is also asking them to publish a list of carriers they consider to be high risk. Freight brokers argue that having a federal safety standard could mitigate the unintended consequence of the Supreme Court decision. Specifically, some stakeholders are concerned that brokers will overcorrect to avoid legal consequences. In other words, in some cases, you may have safe or compliant carriers now excluded. A few owner-operators are already saying that that's happened to them. Yeah, we do know more than 90% of active interstate motor carriers have no safety rating. Of the less than 10% that do, nearly a quarter have either a conditional or unsatisfactory rating, which means only 2% of active carriers have what they call a satisfactory rating. Now, revising the safety fitness determinations, it's been in the works for years. They've held listening sessions back in 2024. Last year, the Owner-Operator Independent Drivers Association told the Office of Management and Budget that the current safety fitness determination doesn't reliably assess a motor carrier's ability to operate safely. Most of the SFD's shortcomings relate to the inaccuracy and inconsistency of the data that's collected and analyzed during a safety investigation. OWIDA said, as the FMCSA pursues the development of new technology to determine when a carrier is unfit to operate, they have to avoid relying on the CSA and the Safety Measurement Systems, or SMS, programs. So, a notice of proposed rulemaking was expected to drop June of last year. Yeah, we are now June of 2026, a full year later, and nothing. According to the FMCSA's Spring 2025 agenda, A proposed rulemaking was projected for May of this year. Yeah, we're now a month past that. Still nothing. While the TIA recognizes the FMCSA is actively working to modernize the SFD process, we can't continue to operate effectively and provide our essential role to the U.S. economy in the absence of clear, enforceable federal standards. Now, that's what they stated in their petition. So kind of back and forth we go. Who actually and how can I determine if a carrier is safe or not? Or am I going to be held liable later? Now, what's going on, Vic?
1: Well, I was calling about Trump there, but you were mentioning all that stuff that's going on now with the responsibility for carrying the freight and all that, the brokers. You know, that was all lined out back in the days of the Interstate Commerce Commission when people had to qualify as a freight forwarder or whether it was a private carrier and all that stuff. But that's one of the things when they deregulated that they didn't go back and cover all that. And if they were a regulated carrier or freight forwarder or anything else back then, they had a lot of background that was there and available for it. And it was felt like that if you hired someone that was a legitimate ICC carrier, then that pretty well covered you. And it's odd that you mentioned C.H. Robinson, because used to when you were a private carrier, you could only carry stuff like if you were a manufacturer or something and you'd deliver your product, the finished product to somebody. The only thing you could backhaul was something that was coming back to that company. And C.H. Robinson back at that time used to be one of the worst people when they'd find those private carriers sitting around and they'd try to bribe the trucker to carry some of their freight back. So C.H. Robinson has a long, long history of, skirting the rules. But, and then if the trucker, somehow if he got involved in an accident and he really wasn't authorized to be carrying that freight, that's where a lot of the lawsuits started coming in at. So I don't know. It seems like that, people decide they want to do something. When I say people, I should say there are people that these think tanks and everything, they decide they want to propose something to the government, but they never really, as they say, cross all their T's and dot all their I's. They always leave something out, and mm-hmm. That's what you usually wind up with now. Way back when, I remember that whenever there'd be loss, say a truck would have an accident, when they sued everybody coming and going, just trying to find the deep pockets. Lots of times it was just the manufacturer or something that the manufacturer had nothing to do with it other than they just hired that particular carrier, and maybe the carrier just happened to hire a reckless driver or whatever, and they would go through just looking anywhere and everywhere for that. But I know whenever I was working for that river elevator, we had a guy that fell in a barge because he's trying to ride on the lids, which he wasn't supposed to do, and he fell into the barge and messed his legs up and everything. And the people that he had got a hold of some lawyer somewhere, and he kept telling him, you know, he was going to sue. They sued everybody coming and going associated with that barge. He used to have these little old safety chains weren't meant to hold those lids back. They even sued that company. And then back in the trucking thing, I know that one company I worked for, somebody welded on the ICC bumper on the back, and the welder wasn't a certified welder, so the company got sued over that. So that everybody's always looking for a little bit of everything to try to go after them. And after they deregulated everything, it just really it just kind of changed everything. It's kind of like the Wild Wild West. But what I've really called about there is, you talk about there was Trump and everything. Trump, he has an odd management style, is all I can say. He likes to do things confrontational. And lots of times, if he would just use what was available to him, he could, you know, go on and get everything that he wanted. But it seemed like he'd rather, he enjoys the fight more than he does actually getting what needs to be done. And people pretty well know that, and they just do things, I think, to kind of needle him. And in the first administration, we got nothing done because of all the lawsuits. Now the Democrats keep shutting the government down, keep saying they're going to have a filibuster, but it's a non-working filibuster. It's like, we're going to have a filibuster, but we're not going to stay in town. And you know, they're supposed to read a lot of stuff or do something or whatever on the Senate floor or House floor or whatever. But it's like, no, we're going to go home and we're going to say we have, I don't know what they call it, but a filibuster in absentia. And then they turn around and they say, well, we're not really going to recess everything, because if we recess everything, Trump can make recess appointments. So they said, well, we're going to take I forget what they call it, but it's some sort of a session that they say they're really in session, but they're not in session. And the reason I mention all that stuff, when you look at everything that's going on, I don't think we really strike a lot of fear in our enemies right now. And that's just like that deal with Iran. They wrestled that thing around and around and around, and they just figured they would outweigh Trump. And I don't know what's really going to happen with this deal. Mm-hmm. I don't, you know, every deal we ever made with the Iranians, they defaulted on it. So I guess we'll just have to wait and see what happens. But and the other thing, they keep coming up with this Epstein thing, but they don't really get into, I guess you'd say, the nuts and bolts of what's really going on out there in the sex trade. I even came across, you've got a little, I was trying to think what it is. There's a Cedar View. Anyway, you have a little Baptist university over there around Dayton. I found out over the weekend that they had a professor there in that college that he had been molesting an 8 to 10 year old kid for some time. So they had to get rid of him. And then I got to looking at all the different Baptist press, and it was kind of amazing, a lot of stuff that was going on. But then at the same time, the government turned around and said, we're going to have this faith-based initiative. So, I mean, I really just don't think anybody's minding the store, I guess, mm-hmm. is the simplest way to put it. And that was really what I was calling about it. And, you know, I really don't know what Trump's managing anymore, or trying to manage, or anything else. He has his personal goals, and that's just kind of what it'll amount to. And you have the people on the other side that they're bound and determined that they're going to try to get their socialist agenda through regardless, and they're doing everything they can to mess up Trump. And that on this Iran deal, I got a kick at this, that Hakeem Jeffries, he was talking about somebody had this Obama, what do they call that anyway, the derangement syndrome or whatever. Anyway, they borrowed from the Trump derangement syndrome. They've talked about that Iranian deal. Well, you know, Obama's deal was that you can someday have a nuclear bomb, just not right now, and you can keep working on your nuclear research. Well, that's a long way from what this deal is now. As I understand it, I haven't seen it all, but Iran's not supposed to have any sort of nuclear weaponry, and they're supposed to submit to inspections. And that wasn't exactly the way the one that Kerry set up, that nuclear deal and everything else. And they gave them all that cash, And that was in violation of the Algiers Accord. That was supposed to, they weren't just supposed to load it up on a plane and take it to Iran, had to present the fact that they did that. I've kind of forgotten a lot about the Algiers Accord, but that had to go through the Bank of England. There was a very long, very lengthy process, but basically what it was, that Iran had to prove that they were entitled to that money and the money that we were keeping at the time, that they were, that they would be able to say that, you know, that was for airplane parts, because they had, you know, back when the Shah was there, they had put the money up for airplane parts and other things. But that was all supposed to go back through a regular process. And Obama just short-circuited that, loaded up piles in cash, and sent it over there to them. So the big thing is that, I don't know, I guess J.D. Vance and all these other people, as we look at things today, he will point out the differences between the two, and we'll just see if Iran can be trusted. But the one thing, you know, the main thing, why they're trying to separate themselves from Israel, I don't know, because we've always stood by Israel, and if they manage to negotiate a separation between us and Israel, then I know that the mullahs, they'll be saying, well, you see, America is still afraid of us, and we have all this power. I'm referring to Iran, and that would just get us in worse shape. So, but that was basically what I was calling about, because I'm totally confused as to what Trump really, what his agenda is, and what he really wants to do. Other than he wants his name on something and wants to be remembered for something. And that's about it. With that, I'll let you go, Steve.
0: Vic, have a great morning.
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0: Independence Day right around the corner, right? And it's pretty much an annual tradition. Yeah, for most any federal holidays, that the organized theft rings like to target those weekends. The July 4 extended holiday doesn't create new supply chain vulnerabilities. It simply exposes the ones that already exist. According to CargoNet, they've identified the July 1 to July 7 window as one of the most active cargo theft periods of the year. Oftentimes, warehouses, distribution centers, truck stops, unattended trailers, the most frequently targeted locations when operations wind down. According to analysis from security professionals, we see reduced staffing, longer trailer dwell times, and delayed shipment have historically given the organized theft groups favorable operating conditions. Now, most organizations still focus on recovery after a theft occurs, rather than identifying gaps before the losses actually happen, which means the detection delay compounds the damage. Be prepared. If high-value freight is sitting in your yard over the extended weekend, your security protocols need to be active. Confirm trailer seal numbers before shutdown. Increase the frequency of yard checks. Keep an escalation contact staffed. Not just available Monday morning when people show up and the losses get discovered. Be available, be aware. It's always a very active time. And, of course, we know historically there are many factory facilities and whatnot that'll kind of use that Independence Day week to oftentimes shut down for routine maintenance, maybe just have a skeleton crew, again, doing some of that maintenance and whatnot. Oftentimes the entire assembly line staff get the week off. It's vacation time, right? So we'll get a news break coming up here as we hit the bottom of the hour. Hang in there, the CNI dog on board. Looks like Brother Rambler going to be checking in with us here on a Tuesday. First News, a service of industrial injection. 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
1: 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This is 101.1 The Answer, where Little Rock comes to talk. Start your day with Dave Elswick in the morning, breaking down the stories shaping Arkansas and the nation and hearing what you have to say. Then in the afternoon, join Doc Washburn as he takes on the biggest headlines, asks the tough questions, and opens the phones for real conversation. Because on 101.1 The Answer, talk radio means your voice matters. 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CNN's Scott Jennings, Mike Gallagher, Larry Elder, bringing you smart analysis, strong opinions, and the debate everyone's talking about. 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
2: With SRN News, I'm Jason Walker. There is not a sign that Moscow has any intention of easing up on the bloodshed. Russia blasting Ukraine overnight with hundreds of drones and missiles. Ukrainian President Volodymyr Zelensky says 11 people have been killed and they're still looking for other bodies. More than 50 wounded, many of them civilians, also hit a highly revered religious landmark in Kyiv. United States Air Force says eight people have been killed when a giant B-52 went down Monday shortly after takeoff from Edwards Air Force Base near L.A. An investigation is underway. An initial agreement between the U.S. and Iran to extend the ceasefire, inching toward a formal signing. That's despite questions Monday over the fate of Tehran's nuclear program. This is SRN News.
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5: 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Start your day with Dave Elswick in the morning, breaking down the stories shaping Arkansas and the nation and hearing what you have to say. 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CNN's Scott Jennings, Mike Gallagher, Larry Elder, bringing you smart analysis, strong opinions, and the debate everyone's talking about. 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

0: We'll get an update. Fraud. Minnesota in the highlights once again. It's a new term to me. So-called ghost students. Ever heard of a ghost student? Well, apparently there's thousands of them in Minnesota. It's fraud. All right, again, we'll explain coming up. First to the CNI dog. What's going on, dog?
1: Good morning, Steve. As far as the autonomous vehicles go, they probably did some news articles on that, you know, like you can watch, you know, 360 seconds or something like that. But I think they should possibly let people interview them so we can learn a lot more about how autonomous vehicles work and how they function with the highway and with traffic and backed up traffic and weather. I think it'd be really interesting for somebody to do a news story. Heck, I wish somebody would come and visit your show or do a call in and answer questions that we have about how we should interact with autonomous vehicles and what to expect out of them.
0: Mm-hmm.
1: Another thing I want to talk about is AI is getting pretty advanced. I've been looking at some videos, and it's getting harder and harder to decipher if it's a vintage video or if it's AI. There is an app out there now that you can create any type of avatar you want to be, male, female, any type of look you want, and you can also alter your voice. And what it does is it looks at your body gestures when you're talking, when you're moving your arms. It mimics everything you do. Mm-hmm. So whatever you do, do not fall in love with somebody on the internet. It just might. My personal advice to you.
0: It might be a computer.
1: It might be a computer. Other than that, that's all I got for now. Enjoy the show.
0: All right.
1: Thank you.
0: See you, not dog. Thank you. Thanks for checking in. All right. What is a ghost student? Federal lawmakers taking steps to fight back against, yes, ghost students. Which is scammers who enroll in colleges, claim financial aid, and disappear with the taxpayer money. What we know at this point, scammers are enrolling in colleges using fake identities, applying for financial aid, vanishing with the leftover cash after tuition is paid. Yeah, they enroll in college under, again, fake identity. Sometimes they might even show up online and pretend to engage for a period of time. According to the fraud expert at SoCure, they do whatever has to be done to trigger the disbursement of the financial aid and then disappear. So the student never existed, but the money is real. Minnesota, the Minnesota state system identified more than 7,700 suspected ghost students during the 2024-25 school year. The system, which includes 33 colleges and universities, recently received $3 million to help verify student identities and prevent fraud. The Department of Education claims that ghost students in Minnesota cost taxpayers $12.5 million. But the Minnesota state system said it never sent money to the bogus students and removed them from its rolls. Community colleges, they say, are especially vulnerable to these scams because of open enrollment policies and fewer safeguards. These schools are designed to be accessible, which can make them attractive targets to the fraudsters. Ghost students do more than just take money. They also take up classroom seats that should go or could otherwise go to real students. In one online class that had 50 spots, as soon as it opened, within 2 minutes, all those spots were taken. Highlighting a case in another state, so this professor thought he had this really hot class that he's going to be offering. It turns out only two of the students enrolled in the class were real. The rest were all fake. Now, they explain financial aid money typically goes directly to colleges, which take out tuition costs before sending any leftover funds to students. So for ghost students, that means they can pocket the remaining money without ever attending a class. Minnesota State said they've put new protections in place since uncovering this problem. There is a federal bill moving through Congress that would flag colleges that enroll ghost students, allowing for audits and other oversight measures. That bill still needs to pass the Senate before it heads to the president's desk, but I have no idea how much, when you get financial aid, how much money's left over at the end of the, I guess for the ghost students, it matters not. It could be hundreds or it could be thousands, but they're using fake identity, and no one knows, I guess, who they actually are. Well, Brother Rambler, as we get the new week started.
2: Ooh, that's right, Steve. A haunting tale of the ghost student. You know, that professor should have realized he only had two students. The student should have said, you know what? Professor, this place is haunted. We got ghost students here.
0: Mm-hmm.
2: Coming to possess the bank accounts of Minnesota. Anyways, well, praise God, Steve. Good to be along with you tonight. Man, it's been a while since we talked to everybody. Glad to be on the air. Praise God. Got some breaking news tonight.
0: Oh, yeah?
2: I don't know if you have heard. Oh, ladies and gentlemen, if you're single, two A-list celebrities have filed for divorce. According to TMZ, and you can look this up, Steve, Jelly Roll,
0: yes,
2: has filed for divorce on Bunny XO, his current wife. Filed for divorce. That's as of 4 hours ago that story broke. Can you believe that? So, ladies, if you want to tell, hey, he's on the market, and men, she's on the market too. So, you know, just hit them up on social media. But anyway, Steve, before I go any further, I talked to Brother Lauren and I. We talked about an hour and 40 minutes. And he wanted to let everyone know, though, he wanted to tell everyone that he loves you. He's having a great time on vacation. He's doing a lot of fishing and spending a lot of time with his hot blonde wife. So there you go. I talked to Brother Lauren. He wanted me to tell everyone that. Steve, we've been doing pretty great. Over here at where I work at, which is O'Reilly Auto Parts, by the way, you can buy Hot Shot through the website at hotshotsecret.com or overnightdriveradio.com and O'Reilly Auto Parts. We sell it also here. But, man, we only got like 3 or 4 12-hour routes, so we have a lot of people floating. So they're clamoring to want to ride with me. And me personally, I love God's children. I'm a very extroverted person. But I really don't like people riding with me because I like being by myself. And a lot of times before the show, I just like riding around in total silence. So I just like the peace and quiet and just, you know, hear from the Lord and maybe listen to gospel music every now and then.
0: Mm-hmm.
2: So that's one of the reasons I don't call in a lot or I don't answer other phone calls. It ain't that I'm being stuck up or rude or I don't care about you. It's just I've got someone else with me and, you know, and they're normally on the phone talking. So, yeah, I made mention to my supervisor. I'm like, look, man, I know people want to make money, but look, let them make it with someone else. You know, I got to have my privacy out here. You know, this is the time where it's me and God in the cab of that truck. And you know, I could talk to the Lord. I could talk to the Lord any time I feel like it. But it's more personable, and a lot of drivers know what I'm talking about. When you're going down the road and you turn the radio off, turn the CB down, put the phone on Do Not Disturb, and you just go down the road, and it's just you and the Lord, and you are able to talk and have a conversation, and you know, the Holy Spirit will speak to you. Man, who does he ever? You know, he'll put things in your heart. You'll drive past a billboard, you see a certain word or something like that, it'll stand out to you. Trust me, I'm full experience of how God can really work in someone's life and really speak to you if you allow him to speak to you. So I'm going to try and call in more. I'm going to start having to call in and say, look, y'all just have to understand, you know, I like calling in to this radio show, and I try to introduce the show to different people, but, you know, whether people have you know, downloaded the app and wanting to listen or what, I don't know. Hopefully this taken hold and we planted a seed and we get more listeners. And I do notice that we have a lot more callers calling in to Steve Summers, the Overnight Drive, and I thank you for having the courage to call in this wonderful radio show and give us your point of view or talk about whatever you want to talk about. Me personally, I like talking about my Lord and Savior, Jesus Christ. By the way, that was a great song you sent to me by Cynthia Clausen. I have not heard her.

0: covered that song, and I like Elvis's version a whole lot better. But, man, we lost a lot of good ones, but there's a lot of good ones coming up also.
1: Mm-hmm.
0: Praise God. I know the last gospel concert I went and seen Third Day. And they've been around since 1995. And, of course, Zach Williams opened for them. And, man, I just downloaded Zach Williams' album, Live from the Red Rock Amphitheater. And that's on my bucket list of a concert I want to go to before I die. I want to go see a good gospel group at the Red Rock Amphitheater right there in Colorado. I heard this just the way they've got the amphitheater built, how the sound bounces off those rocks in there, that's just tremendous. So maybe one day, you know, I'll be able to take time away, or maybe someone will book me to preach out there. I go out there and listen. But Steve, we've had a couple of great services at the Turbine Ministries Church. Sunday before last, we preached a long message on forgiveness, and I urge anyone that if you need to forgive someone, go back and listen to that. It was a great message. And I know we got people driving tonight that have hatred and bitterness in their heart, and man, you got to let that go. You got to be willing to be a man or woman and stand up and say, you know, even if I didn't do something wrong, I'm still going to go and apologize just in case there was something to slip up out of my mouth, because you never know. Always, you know, number one, I always say, when it comes to forgiveness, go to the Lord first. That's where your first step. Number two, forgive yourself. Number three, forgive your brother or your sister. Then this past Sunday, Steve, was a very personable message, and I got a lot of response on it. It's called Asking God. Asking God. And we really hit on a lot of personal things, too. Like people who have... We really hit on something the Holy Spirit did about people being mad and bitter with God because they ask him, you know, why didn't you spare my wife, or why didn't you spare my husband? Why did you take my loved one from me? I asked and I begged and I pleaded, please, God, heal this person. You got to understand, and I've said it time and time again, I always go back to, Steve, to Romans 8:28, and for we know that all things work together for good to those who love God and to them who are called according to his purpose. That even though we can't see the big picture right off that, number one, death is inevitable. It's going to happen. I hate to be the bearer of bad news. We're all going to die one day. It depends on where you go after you die. And just because God don't answer our prayers the way we want them to, we should always seek God's will. And God's will is his path for you. You know, his desires. You know, Steve, he gave us free will. He gave you free will, me free will, all of humanity free will. Always seek God's will, and that is God's path. And what does that mean? His will, W-I-L-L, his desired path for you. His desired path for you. And I always try to stay within that will. Praise God. Well, Steve, I rambled on enough. I know you got more callers. Before I get off here, I made mention of this wonderful website called overnightdriveradio.com. 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And if you want to see what the shirt looks like, I urge you to go to Dale Knowles' Facebook page or Stephanie Knowles' Facebook page and watch and our model, Ashton Mario Kart.
1: Right.
0: He models the shirt perfectly, perfectly. So you can't go wrong with that. DeterminedMinistryChurch.org is still under construction. We've had to shut it down, but we're going to bring it back up. Excuse me. I urge you to come on and visit us at on Facebook, Determined Ministries Church. We go live at 5 o'clock p.m. every Sunday evening at 5 o'clock. Come on and be with us. God's always got a fresh anointing and a fresh message, and I guarantee you will leave filled and happy. And we're going to still try to work something out to where I can get up there, or Pappy can get down here so we can baptize Mercedes and them grandchildren. Hopefully, Pappy will want to get in there and get dunked too. And I promise I won't hold him under too long, because we still need Pappy to, even though he's a retired popo, we still need the popo out there to have the flashing blue lights on and to make sure people don't

0: going into the construction workers. So praise God for that. I know we're hitting peak freight season. I want to pray for all you truck drivers out there. You're now hauling Christmas freight and Halloween freight and soon to be Thanksgiving freight. I pray your trucks run great. I pray you're able to haul and make lots of money and have a good freight season. Shout out to Terry and Lisa Morton also. And also, Brother Terry Fletcher. God bless you, brother, and I love you. Other than that, I love you, God's children, and I leave you with this, and that is love. Love is more than just a four-letter word. It's something you have to do. It's something you have to enact. And if Jesus Christ can love you, and he does, old Brother Rambler loves you, and I do. And, Steve, I'll call in another night. God bless.
1: Thank you very much. Appreciate the call there, Brother Rambler.
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1: I have not seen an official schedule at this point. Meeting's supposed to be taking place sometime this week. In reference to administration officials, again wanting to get together with some of the big executives at the biggest defense contractors. Talk to them about accelerating production. Or of course, at least at the moment, not burning through piles and piles of munitions. Obviously, we went through a bunch last week, again, with back-to-back nights of strikes on Iran. But this would be the second White House gathering with chief executives of major defense firms talking about ramping up weapons production. I had a meeting back in March that included the CEOs and other officials from BAE Systems, Lockheed Martin, Northrop Grumman, RTX Corporation, Boeing, Honeywell, L3Harris Technologies, all along with the War Secretary, Pete Hegseth. Obviously, they say the war with Iran, coupled with all the supplies we've been sending to Ukraine in recent years, has really depleted our stockpiles. According to a White House spokeswoman, Anna Kelly, the U.S. military has more than enough munitions, ammo, and stockpiles to serve all of President Trump's strategic goals and beyond. But Operation Epic Fury has exposed what happens when you mess with the United States. Even still, the president has urged our defense contractors to constantly produce more Made in America weapons, which are the best in the world. Democrats destroyed our military. President Trump is going to rebuild it. This is Pentagon negotiators, of course, press contractors to move faster with production agreements. Now, some of these deals that they struck back in March at the center of those efforts. Now, there was a multi-year deal with Lockheed Martin to triple production of PAC-3 interceptors, missiles used by the Patriot air defense systems that shoot down incoming threats, and also quadrupling output of the THAAD interceptors. That was
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0: News this hour, Town Hall. I'm Jason Walker. G7 summit underway in France. President Trump and world leaders tackling a variety of issues. Meanwhile, an initial agreement between the United States and Iran to extend the ceasefire is inching toward a formal signing. That's despite some questions over the fate of Tehran's nuclear program and an offensive by Israel in Lebanon that could prolong the fighting. California Governor Gavin Newsom responding to investigations that he says are being led by President Trump.
1: Newsom is accusing the Trump administration of targeting him for political purposes as he weighs a presidential bid. Newsom says in a video posted on X that in recent days, federal agents have knocked on the doors of his friends and former employees and have asked for records. In the video, Newsom tells his wife that he loves her.
2: You have not earned a single one of the indignities that he's trying to inflict on you and our children.
1: Newsom also has a message for President Donald Trump.
2: Mr. President, come after me. I'm not going anywhere, and the country is watching.
1: I'm Lisa Dwyer.
0: Military plane crash in California Monday.
3: A B-52 bomber crashed shortly after takeoff at Edwards Air Force Base Monday in Southern California's Mojave Desert. Military officials said a huge plume of smoke was coming from the scene. The military aircraft, a Boeing B-52 Stratofortress, is a long-range bomber that usually carries a crew of five.
0: That is Jennifer King reporting. There were eight people on board. There were no survivors. Authorities say two people are dead after a base jumping accident in a Utah canyon. And Russia sending more drones and missiles into Ukraine overnight. 11 people have been killed, 53 wounded, many of them civilians. More on these stories, townhall.com.
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0: Sometimes it takes visitors from overseas to remind Americans what makes our country so special.
5: 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Many are expressing admiration for America's beauty, freedom, and way of life. Visitors from Germany and other countries are documenting cross-country road trips online, praising America's vast landscapes, national parks, and friendly people. Their videos are drawing millions of views and reminding many Americans what makes the country special. Willie Nelson, The White House.
0: And a group of soccer fans from Japan telling reporters, "You Americans have a beautiful country. You are very lucky." NCAA asking a Texas appeals court to stay a temporary injunction allowing Texas Tech quarterback Brendan Sorsby to play, that despite being declared ineligible for gambling. Breaking news and analysis, townhall.com.
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0: final hour underway. As we get the new week started, Tuesday. Thanks for being with us. All right, so if all goes according to plan, if the deal is signed in Switzerland Friday, if indeed the Strait of Hormuz is fully reopened, I guess there's a number of ifs in there. What impacts will that have on the movement of freight here in the USA? Freight Waves this past day said the U.S. and Iran reaching the agreement to end the war lift restrictions on the strait, of course, which about 20% of the world's crude oil flows. Scheduled for signing Friday, June 19. Yeah, it would suspend sanctions on Iranian oil. Ultimately, it would release $24 billion in frozen Iranian assets. I do not believe that's instantaneous, though. Then an additional 60 days so they can negotiate the permanent deal that would cover the nuclear program. Can't help but wonder if Iran will continue him hauling around on that sticking point. Now, it goes on to say the U.S. will lift our blockade on the strait, which is preventing anything in and out of Iran's ports. We'll suspend that or lift that within 30 days. This whole conflict, it's not only impacted oil. We know it's also throttled fertilizer and chemical shipments, pushing bunker prices sharply higher ahead of the peak shipping season, which indeed prompted the president to temporarily suspend the Jones Act for foreign ships carrying gas and fertilizer between Gulf Coast producers and the Northeast markets. At the end of the day, a ceasefire is not a supply chain. Analyst Lars Jensen put it pretty straightforward. A full return of pre-crisis normality will likely take 2 to 3 months. Vessel rotations are going to have to be realigned. Potentially, thousands of mines may have to be cleared. Empty containers are going to have to be repositioned. Rate normalization is going to lag the announcement. So they say plan for the disruption, not the headline. Let's see what the blind man has going on. Morning, blind man.
1: Oh, man, you're not going to believe this. My neighbor came over yesterday, and she told me, she says, your wife got scammed. I said, really? What happened? Apparently she fell for something, and she got wiped out financially, and now she's on a GoFundMe page trying to raise money. And my neighbor made a comment, I wouldn't give her a penny. And I think karma's finally going to catch up with her, and we'll see what happens, but this is an interesting soap opera as far as I am concerned. Nobody really liked her, and when she left me, the neighbors came out and told me, we liked you, Victor, but we did not like your wife at all. And when she finally divorced me, her father called me up and said, I hate to admit this, you're better off without my daughter. So,
0: wow.
1: It's really something. She took half of my pension because the federal law says she's entitled to it.
0: Sure.
1: And anyway, it's fun to see her getting her comeuppance now.
0: How about that? So what's some sort of, was it like an online scam or one of these phone scam
1: things? I think so. Well, if anyone wants to, look it up, her first name is Mary, and I guess a lot of you guys know my last name anyway. You can go there and check it out and see what she's asking for. She's trying to recoup what she lost. I can't really believe, as smart as she is, she would fall for something like this.
0: It happens every day. I mean, we know. I mean, millions and millions scammed from older people in particular.
1: Yeah. I've gotten phone calls saying that I just bought something, and I just say, you know what? That's funny because I'm not set up to purchase anything on Amazon. And that's when they hang up on me.
0: Right.
1: So, anyway, that's what's going on with me for now. Stay tuned.
0: All right.
1: And her last name is the same as mine. Her first name is Mary, if you guys are curious. And anyhow, that's it for today, sir.
0: Well, good to hear from you, blind man. Thanks for checking in. Have a great day. Yeah, I get the emails. Yeah, everybody, you probably, we all get them. Something along the lines of, there's been a charge made against your Chase bank account. Yeah, please contact us immediately. We believe it may be fraud. I'm like, I don't have a Chase bank account, you know? You get the notices about a delivery from UPS or FedEx. Please contact us. I haven't ordered anything. About a week ago, I don't think I even shared that with the audience. I'm checking my bank account. I'm waiting for a deposit to come in, and I pulled it up, you know, like shortly after the show. It was like Tuesday, Wednesday morning, and I'm seeing a purchase for airline tickets. And I know my wife. We've been talking about, you know, getting together this trip come up October for Destin, Florida. She didn't tell me anything about buying airline tickets, so. Yeah, I actually had to, I instantly went in I had to wake her up and say, did you buy tickets last night or something without telling me? You know, it's, no, I did not. I said, are you sure you didn't, like, because I know you were looking at the website. Did you accidentally click on something and maybe order them? And no. Long story short, I was trying to find the email here. I can't find it right off at the moment. But it was, an airline known as LATAM Airlines. Long story short, somehow, my, I guess, bank account information, debit card information had been compromised. Some dude in Central America purchased it was a one-way ticket starting in, like, Puerto Rico, and ultimately a stopover in Lima, Peru. Then his final destination was somewhere in the country of Colombia. Yeah, so I immediately called the number on the back of my card, put a freeze on my account. Yeah, miraculously, and this is probably the thing that made it so much easier to save the day and get my money back. The debit card information where he purchased the airline tickets, but I actually received the email confirming my ticket purchase. Had the dude's name on it, who actually made the purchase, and it was scrambled. It had my actual bank account number and my phone number, my cell phone number in the mix. I printed all that stuff out. As soon as the bank opened up, I take it. I said, listen, this guy somewhere in Central America, but here it is. Let me see here. LATAM Airlines. I said, that this ain't, took them about 2 days, but they sent it to the fraud department, and thankfully I got that money put back on my account. But, and I said I was waiting again for a deposit, and I'm glad I was waiting. Watch, it's not like I check my bank account every day. Had I not caught that, because the purchase had been made at like 2:30 that morning, 2:30 a.m., and I caught it like 3 hours after, and had I not caught that, obviously this individual would have realized I've got a live card. He could have emptied my account and everything else that was looking to come in that day. So a big sigh of relief. Put a freeze on the account, that account, card, it's gone, new card. Yeah, you got to watch this stuff. 844-844-3388. Back in two.
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0: There we go. I found the email. So, yeah, I guess come Independence Day, July 4th, ironically, is the day supposedly I reserved airline tickets under the name of Juan. What's my last name? Juan Mejia. M-E-J-I-A. Going to be flying out of Rio de Janeiro, 7:10 a.m. Change of aircraft in Lima, Peru. About a 2.5 hour layover, and my ultimate destination was Medellin, I believe, again in Colombia. Yeah, probably something to do with, you know, drug trafficking, if I had to wager a guess. What do you think? All right. Hey, let's head out west. Klondike Mike, how the heck are you?
3: Oh, doing good there, Mr. Summers. Thank you for logging me in, Steve. Steve, I wanted to talk about the B-52 that crashed yesterday. But first, I wanted to mention something about that ICE agent that got run over by that van or hit by that van. Did you hear about that?
0: I did, yes. They said what condition they're in.
3: No, now they're throwing a cloud in there, something they're not releasing. I don't know why.
0: Okay.
3: On his condition or how hard he was hit. But Steve, did you know, I researched this, anybody can find out how many flock cameras you have in your county. Just Google your county name and put in there flock camera amount. In Ocean County, there's 45 cameras, Steve, and they cannot find that van. That van got away. That's just, to me, astonishing.
0: You think maybe they? Yeah. You think maybe they didn't have a plate or something that would catch?
3: Well, it doesn't. It not only catches the plate, but it catches the entire vehicle. It catches your biometrics. Every camera has these different sensors and different cameras on there. But I just find it hard to believe they couldn't find a big van out of 45 cameras in a county of 30,000 or 40,000 people.
0: Yeah.
3: That's not very big. I mean, these cameras are, they say, right, Palantir brags that they are put there to lower crime to zero and to find offending criminals. Well, this time, it actually, you know, it didn't do anything. To me, it's proof that they are using it for nefarious reasons, for other reasons, like looking down the street at your at every house and seeing what you look like, your family, blah blah blah, you know, all that pertinent data. But anyway, it's just amazing that 45 cameras, they can't find that guy.
0: Wow.
3: You know, and they're hooked from county to county. It's not like they stop recording excuse me, when they leave the county. They keep filming, and they could connect these. They know right where that guy is. For some reason, they let him go, in my opinion. Steve, that crash out there at Edwards, I lived there between Edwards and China Lake Naval Base and the test weapons test center and then China Lake Naval Warfare Center. I lived right dead center there. And I remember when the Voyager went down, I had giant Sikorskis in my backyard for 2 weeks looking for any little part they could find. They even came to our house. They told every citizen in Ridgecrest to keep your eyes open for any pieces of Burt Rutan's Voyager there. And I lived out of I didn't live in the city. I lived out on a gold mine, a patented gold mine there. That's my family's still there. But anyway, the B-52 that went down, there's something strange about it. There were six crew members and two Boeing contractors, but it was piloted by a woman named Captain Kelly J. Flynn, the first woman ever certified to fly a B-52. But I've done some research. They classified how many wrecks the B-52 have been in, but there are 77 known crashes, but only 12 on takeoff, and only one where it's hit like this. It went up and straight down into the runway, and literally, it's gone, Steve.
0: I've seen it.
3: It is absolutely gone. There's nothing left but a charcoal spot.
0: Some of the photographs I've seen, I mean, they're from a distance, obviously, but I can't pick out any signs of any actual wreckage. Like there's nothing left.
3: Nothing left. It had a full load of fuel. It was on a radar modernization test, probably out of Seattle, Boeing there in Seattle. And there's no parts on the ground. It absolutely disintegrated, vaporized from the explosion. And it's just strange that this plane, which is just a fantastic piece of machinery, went straight up and then straight down into the runway. Something's up, Steve. I just don't like it. Only 12 instances of crashes on takeoff since 1958. I mean, this plane is older than the pilots that fly it.
0: Mm-hmm.
3: And it's a zero hour frame like the DC-3 and the C-47. Every piece on that plane is made to be rebuilt. It's not like a fused together monolithic machine. It's all can be disassembled into little parts and re-machined and revitalized. That plane will fly as long as we have the impetus to rebuild it. And I know out there, it's just amazing out in the desert for that B-52 to go down. It's just incredible. 300 lives so far have been lost, they say, in B-52 crashes. 31 in Vietnam went down out of the 77 that they know of. These are they have ejection seats on top now and bottom. The pilot, co-pilot, the electronic warfare officer, and the navigator eject out of the top, and then down below you've got the bombardier and another radar specialist, and in the back you used to have the tail gunner. Well, they could eject out of the bottom, but only at, obviously, a certified height. Mm-hmm. And it was a 40% failure on bottom ejections, but they had hatches also that you could climb out and literally, you know, you had your parachute on, you would climb out and jump. But a couple of other of known Broken Arrows, January 61, Goldsboro, North Carolina, B-52 carrying two 3.8 megaton Mark 39. They always carry nukes. It was carrying two 3.8 megaton Mark 39 nuclear bombs, and it was breaking apart in air, they thought. So the pilot ordered a complete evacuation, ejection, and abandoning the plane, and I think the pilot and co-pilot flew the plane down, but they were the only ones killed. One parachute didn't open, five made it, but one of the bombs is still missing, Steve. The thermonuclear section was lost in a swamp in North Carolina. They have never found it. The other one was one safety switch away from detonation, and there was another one in Yuba City carrying two nukes from Mather Air Force Base. The crew experienced a catastrophic decompression at 10,000 feet. It eventually caused them to eject. They all ejected safely, and the plane crashed 15 miles away. And another plane, it went into a steep dive. The navigator got scared and ejected, and it caused the rest of the crew to think the plane was breaking apart, so they all jumped out. That plane flew for 50 miles, Steve, and crashed in a farm out in Vermont somewhere. But one other thing, Steve, because I know there's, I hope there's somebody else going to call in and talk, because I love your callers. They're awesome. I heard that Gavin Newsom and Hunter Biden are going to run for office, Steve. I think it's going to be the cocaine and crack party.
0: Oh, good golly. So what, Hunter's, I guess what, Newsom does a podcast or something, and Hunter was on it, yeah, talking about the, I guess, obviously, had to be jokingly about putting together a ticket for the two of them, Hunter and Gavin. 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
7: With SRN News, I'm Jason Walker. An initial agreement between the U.S. and Iran to extend the ceasefire is inching toward a formal signing. That's despite questions earlier Monday over the fate of Tehran's nuclear program. In the meantime, President Trump starting his visit to the G7 summit in France by hailing an agreement between ending the war in Iran. The president calls the deal a potential breakthrough for global security. Moscow continues blasting Ukraine. Overnight, hundreds of drones and missiles hitting several civilian sites, killing at least 11 people and wounding more than 50. Eight people have been killed when a B-52 went down Monday shortly after takeoff from an Air Force base just north of L.A. Investigation is underway. SRN News.
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0: necessity. The story Klondike Mike was referencing there, the nuke in North Carolina. It's a fascinating story. And it's still buried somewhere on some farm property out there. I think this is like, this was the 65th anniversary year of that, if I'm not mistaken. Yeah, notice the Goldsboro B-52 bomber crash. Yeah, we almost lost North Carolina. January 24, 1961. A B-52 G bomber carrying two Mark 39 thermonuclear bombs experienced the catastrophic fuel leak, broke apart in midair near Goldsboro, North Carolina. During the fall, the arming mechanisms on both bombs engaged. One weapon landed intact with its parachute, narrowly avoiding detonation because a single low-voltage switch failed to trigger. The second bomb fell free without its parachute, broke apart upon impact. Now, they say while the military recovered the majority of the weapon's components during extensive excavations, the crucial uranium core was never found. It plunged roughly 180 to 200 feet deep in what they described as the marshy, muddy farmland there. Current status is the missing core remains buried. Private farmland in just north of Goldsboro. They say the U.S. government maintains a 400-foot circular easement over the property to preventing any digging, building, farming in the immediate vicinity. The state, they say, periodically conducts groundwater tests, which have consistently shown no radiation contamination. Like I said, fascinating story. You can review the details of this historic accident, officially classified as Broken Arrow, on the North Carolina Department of Natural and Cultural Resources, or through the National Archives. But, yeah, isn't that something 65 years ago? And it's still there. Kind of scary, huh? Moving ahead, the borders are Tom Homan, in the news again this past day, telling us President Trump is taking the fight against the drug cartels worldwide, plans to wipe the cartels off the face of the earth. He's going to attack these terrorist organizations. There is a plan, he said. Speaking on the program Frontline, Homan said Americans should not be discouraged by the short-term quiet right now. You're going to hear more. There is no safe haven in the world for the terrorists who put this country in harm's way. Said the president is fully aware of the dangers posed by the drug cartels. Thousands of Americans have suffered at the hands of the Tren de Aragua and MS-13 and other organizations that the president designated terrorist organizations. Homan said Trump will fight against the cartels worldwide, describing the strategy as playing the away game. He's going to take them out where they lie. And it's not over. Yeah, President Trump made a promise to the American people, and he's going to keep that promise. You know, they did indeed over the weekend supposedly take out, like the top dog, the top boss of the Tren de Aragua gang there in Venezuela. Some sort of a strike that took place, again, over the past weekend. What do you say, Plowboy? Good morning.
1: Well, good morning, Steve. Yeah, not too much. It's been a nice night. nice early morning temperatures is just perfect. I mean, yeah, I couldn't ask for a better night. But now, if Nuisance and Hunter run,
0: right,
1: what would they call that? The frauds? Because if you look how much Newsom has defrauded the whole damn country to get his socialist capital trying to go, the bullet train and all this other garbage. And look at all the people that is leaving California. Who in their right damn mind would vote for them two nuts?
0: Right. Well, anybody with Trump derangement syndrome.
1: Let's just say it this way. Vance, 2028, will run away with the damn thing. That would be him, either him or Rubio. But who would they make for their Secretary of State? Kamala Harris? Who would be the head of Treasury? AOC? My God, I got to shut up. Grump brought up something pretty technical in a way. $10 million per truck on that, on them driverless trucks. I agree with, if not more, unless they fall in this self insured, like we've talked about that monotonously at times. And you were talking about the safer stores and all this. How in the hell is this truck going to get a safer store? They're supposed to be the best truck out there, or that's what they're shoving down our throats.
0: Right.
1: Because, see, there's not ever a case that you cannot blow a headlight, which gets you points on your CSAs, blow a tire, and that truck may not know how to pull over. It may continue going on down the damn highway. Is this going to revert back to Aurora, Google, or whoever's got the dang thing? I hope and pray we don't see more functioning of it before we're gone, because this is going to be a proverbial nightmare. And Grump was right. The bad roads and all this ain't going to work. Damn, I hope it ain't going to work. But I did see something posted, Steve, that little bitty 10-wheeler has been spotted over in Rock Hill, South Carolina, at work somewhere. That one I was telling you about, I forget the name of it. It's got a dumb name. It doesn't even have a cab for the driver. And that was on one of the reels I was looking at, and no, it was not AI induced. And as the scary part, they've got things like this already in the works. So you were going to fly out of Rio de Janeiro.
0: Yeah, Rio de Janeiro. How about that?
1: Damn.
0: Stop over in Lima, Peru, and I don't know where in Colombia that was. I was going Medellin, Colombia.
1: But, Steve, that might not be a bad deal. You might want to go down there. So you can rent you a Chevrolet to drive around. Because I get more crap on my damn phone for this AI garbage about your Subaru and your damn Toyotas. I even got a message. Your local Toyota dealer has got, and I did not realize there was another name for a damn Toyota. I thought it was a flipping Ford. I thought Ford because I knew it one time a couple of years ago they were talking about bringing the Crown Vic back or something they're like for a police cruiser again, since that was a popular car at the time. Yeah, but the damn Toyota Crown. I'm like, what in it? If I'd be Ford, I don't believe in suing people, but damn, I would love to Jesus. Sue for a couple billion dollars and knock them out. I don't know. So we're going to be talking about, when is this bad weather supposed to start? When am I going to see it so I can give it to y'all? Tomorrow night or when?
0: There's going to be some weather today. The big focal point is going to be Illinois, Indiana. That's supposed to be kind of the bullseye zone for potential tornadic activity for Wednesday in particular.
1: We don't need any more of it because we're having the remnants effect of it right now. Steve, here, what was it? 3 months ago, I was hollering and complaining about we didn't have enough rain up here. Right now, we get a small 5 mile an hour wind. We are literally having some trees fall down.
0: Yeah, well, yeah. I mean, right now, I guess Kansas City, you're in the mix with a moderate threat. That's like level 2 out of 5. Yeah, that area from right through central Illinois, through central Indiana, like level 3 out of 5 for Wednesday.
1: I guess the Cattatorio will be talking about high torque on levels.
0: Yep. And then big time straight line winds. They're talking the way this is setting up. Could see storms with 80 mile an hour straight line winds. But what they have, was it a 91, I think, in Joplin, like over the weekend?
1: Yep. That can do some damage.
0: Yeah.
1: What's your next word you're going to be telling us here next week, or not next week, the next 72 hours, let's say? Derecho.
0: Could be.
1: Yes, sir.
0: Yep. Yeah, one of those storms last week was ultimately categorized as a derecho. Yes, indeed. Since I know you love your autonomous vehicles, Landline and OOIDA had an update, when was this, a couple of days ago, talking about the idea of sharing the road with them. Most people don't like the idea, and it's not some future.

0: You shrub jobs that put food on the table for thousands of trucking families. Yeah, drivers, truckers, families sharing the road with a confusing patchwork of state laws. Some are strict, some are loose, and some barely even exist. Many states racing to decide what comes next. Some want tighter controls before somebody gets hurt, while others are literally throwing open the gates and betting the technology's ready to go. In Colorado, the governor has again blocked an effort to put the brakes on self-driving trucks statewide there for the second straight year. Lawmakers approved a bill requiring a CDL holder remain inside autonomous trucks. That would apply to any self-driving truck over 26,000 pounds. But Governor Polis vetoed the bill. He argued that restrictions like these are going to slow innovation that may eventually make roads safer. In his veto message, once again, Polis said he supports the desire to make Colorado roads safer, but it's important to ensure the safe operation of commercial vehicles. I'd like to acknowledge that drivers of commercial vehicles have a challenging job. We owe them gratitude for the role they play moving our goods. But he followed up the kind words by saying that driver error is the leading cause of accidents. Yeah, the state should continue exploring autonomous technology that could reduce those risks. He pointed to other states making what he called exciting progress. Wider deployment, wider testing, including in Colorado. Yeah, these are all avenues of possibly improving the safety on the roads. California, ironically, is taking a different approach, the opposite. Just weeks after adopting new autonomous vehicle regulations, the state's preparing to implement another rule change. Approved during the 2024 session, the new law closes a loophole in traffic enforcement. The change allows law enforcement to issue citations when autonomous vehicles commit traffic violations. The notices are sent directly to the company responsible for the vehicle to answer Plowboy's questions. Supporters say the change is necessary after a series of troubling incidents involving autonomous vehicles, including blocking traffic, rolling over one, dragging a pedestrian, interfering with fire trucks, driving into active crime scenes. So whoever's responsible for the truck will be the one, I guess, paying the fines, right?
1: Last weekend, the Power Pole Nationals were big, like really big. This is the NTPA Overnight Report from the NTPA headquarters in Marion, Ohio. I'm Greg Hunter. We had an off week after Evansville. Then everybody set their GPS for Hutchinson, Minnesota for the Power Pole Nationals. Seven Grand National classes made the trek to the land of 10,000 lakes, and the crowd was given a show. Unfortunately, Friday was a rainout with zero hooks happening, which made Saturday's show even tougher. The shortest distance for a winner was 310, so there was some serious horsepower hitting the track. When the Pro Stocks finally hit the track Saturday, a hook of 330 by Kevin Schmucker on Get Her Done took the win by 14 feet over the Trailer Mate Rampage, with Lance Little and Anger Management going 307, which was good enough for third. The Superstock Diesels had Zach Degenhart taking the top spot with Redline Fever after a pull of 310. In second was Trailer Mate Diggin' Hard, piloted by Joe Degenhart, going 288, and Roger Peterson at 285. The Superstock Opens had the Minnesota Dirt figured out. The top three all went over 330. Cody Cheezik took Considered Armed and Dangerous 337 for the win over Aaron Hall and Taking Care of Business going 331.7. And third was Scott Wentworth with a hook of 331 even. The top six all tugged the sled well over 313, so everyone had the track figured out after they had an extra day in the pits to do some planning. When the light mods hit the track, they all put the power down. Every puller went over 300 feet, with Chase Richardson getting the win after a huge hook of 371 aboard Tag Team. He put 19 feet on second place Stephen Hood with Hush Money, and 26 feet better than Chase Smith and outclassed with his great hook of 345. The mods also had some great hooks. Corey Kielmeyer picked up the win after tugging the sled 356. Lane Bollinger and Money Pit took second, and Joe Rose took third after a hook of 314. The semis had the biggest hook of the night, with Lonnie

0: Sailor taking, holy smokes, 380, which is just a wild number. He put 43 feet on second place, Douglas Miller and the Executioner. Rounding out the top three, Joseph Barber and General Stupidity going 322. Since not all of the NTPA Grand National classes were in Hutchinson, a few made their way to Ellsworth, Wisconsin for the showdown in Kurdtown. The light superstocks had Colton Whitworth taking the win over Bryce Pitcher and Brian Bowles. The two-wheel drives had Jason Sullivan taking the win over Wayne Timmerman and RJ Simon. Finally, the 4.1 limited pro stocks had Jeff Ball picking up the win over Ray Harine and Tom Gillis. This weekend, the Mackville Nationals host the Superstock Opens, the four-wheel drive trucks, mini modifieds, and unlimited modifieds taken to the track both Friday and Saturday night. Regional hooks include Region 3 has a hook in Northwood, Iowa, and Spring Valley, Minnesota. Region 2 has a pull in Fremont, Michigan. If you've missed any of the polls so far in 2026, you can relive them on Full Poll Live or watch any poll on the NTPA schedule via Full Poll Live. If you'd like to relive the 2025 season, every Wednesday at 8:30, 7:30 Eastern on RFD TV is NTPA Championship polling. The rest of June is a look back at the North Iowa Nationals from Rockwell, Iowa in 2025. This has been the NTPA Overnight Report. I'm Greg Hunter. Remember, pull hard.
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3: All righty, lastly, Flowboy was asked about when do I need to get ready. You could see some thunderstorms reaching severe levels here on Tuesday. You know, parts of the Midwest, Tuesday afternoon into the evening. It's not the big tornadic sort of threat that we're going to be facing on Wednesday. But again, we could later on today see from Indianapolis to Chicago, maybe in the zone where you see a stronger storm later this afternoon or evening. Wednesday, though, setting up to be potentially a very, very dangerous day. Powerful winds, tornadoes. Could be talking a full-fledged tornado outbreak. It's still a question mark there. We could see what they call a swarm of tornadoes if the individual thunderstorms stay separate, as in discrete cells, supercells. If they do that for an extended period versus quickly merging into one line of storms. But regardless, thunderstorms Wednesday and Wednesday night could be moving perhaps as fast as 70 miles per hour. Just the straightforward motion is going to bring, obviously, Yeah, wind gust approaching maybe 85 miles per hour. So, yeah, we'll have all the updated forecast when we come back at the midnight hour tonight. And, of course, if all goes according to plan, we'll be here live covering it for you Wednesday. Wednesday night into Thursday morning. Hope you'll join us for the Steve Summer.
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0: news this hour from Town Hall. I'm Jason Walker. G7 leaders facing a packed agenda on their first full day.
1: Tuesday's agenda includes ending the war in Ukraine and addressing the Middle East crisis. Ukrainian President Volodymyr Zelensky will attend the G7 meeting at the invitation of the host nation, France. The Ukraine talks come on the heels of President Trump's announcement of an agreement to end the Iran conflict. In recent weeks, the conflict in Iran has overshadowed the war in Ukraine.
0: That is correspondent Andrew Stewart reporting. Gas Buddy analyst Patrick DeHaan says if the Iran deal should stick, it could lower the price of gas and diesel substantially before the end of the summer.
2: If this deal pans out, if the strait reopens for the rest of the summer, it could mean gas prices that stay below $4 a gallon nationally. And it could mean diesel prices also see a fall below the $5 mark. So there's a lot of reasons to be optimistic, but we've also seen deals fall apart in the last couple of months as well.
0: Hong Kong launching a public consultation for its first five-year plan in a politically symbolic step that brings it even closer now to mainland China's development approach. The city has favored minimal government intervention in the economy. Asian shares mostly higher, and Japan's benchmark Nikkei 225 briefly topped 70,000 Tuesday. That for the first time before trimming back some early gains after the Bank of Japan raised its key interest rate to 1%. That's the first time that rate has been at 1% in some three decades. Meanwhile, shares in Hong Kong and Australia both fell, but other markets advanced. Monday, stock markets rallied worldwide and oil prices eased after the U.S. and Iran signed the deal. More on these stories, townhall.com.
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0: It is an incredibly sad story coming out of Northwest Mississippi. A child there is dead in a police shooting. Officials are still investigating. We have more now on the situation from correspondent Lisa Dwyer.
5: Mississippi police officer shot at a vehicle while responding to a shoplifting call. Another person was critically injured. The shooting happened Sunday in Senatobia after three people, including the child, left a Walmart and got into a car. The Mississippi Bureau of Investigation says that as police tried to stop the vehicle, the driver drove toward them, almost hitting an officer. An officer then shot at the vehicle, which drove away and then drove to a hospital where the child was pronounced dead. Walmart says they are saddened by the incident and are cooperating with the investigation. I'm Lisa Dwyer.
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1: Disaster for the military. Good morning, I'm Gordon Deal, along with Nicole Murray. On this Tuesday, June 16th, glad you could be with us. Here's what we have for you this hour.
2: Eight crew members are dead after their B-52 bomber crashed shortly after takeoff from Edwards Air Force Base in California.
1: Oil prices fell and stocks rose as investors gave a thumbs up to a preliminary peace deal between the U.S. and Iran.
2: The G7 leaders are meeting in France today with a focus on the Middle East conflict and Russia's war on Ukraine.
1: And why college students and loan borrowers need to prepare for changes next month.
3: After July 1, for some people, their choices narrow very much. And so things that might be available June 29th may not be available after July 1. So really, everybody should just look to make sure they're not in that situation.
1: Medora Lee at USA Today on the federal student loan changes. Tragedy for the military in Southern California. Edwards Air Force Base says eight crew members are dead after a B-52 bomber they were on crashed shortly after takeoff yesterday. The aircraft was on a routine test mission at Edwards Airfield, located in the western Mojave Desert, about 100 miles northeast of Los Angeles. Two of the eight crew members were Boeing employees. It's not uncommon for defense contractors to support military aircraft, especially during flight testing. Colonel James Hayes is a deputy commander.
4: It was a B-52 that was on initial takeoff, supporting the radar modernization program, which is a test. It was a local test sortie. It took off and immediately after takeoff crashed and burst into flames.
1: The Air Force uses four of its 76 B-52s for testing. A U.S. official said it was one of the test aircraft that crashed yesterday. The Boeing B-52 Stratofortress is a long-range strategic bomber that came into service in 1952, initially designed for long-range nuclear strikes. It has since hit targets with non-nuclear weapons during Iraq and Afghanistan, and more recently against Iran. In the wake of the framework for peace between the U.S. and Iran, world leaders are gathering in France for the Group of Seven summit. Washington and Tehran reached an initial agreement Sunday that would extend their shaky ceasefire and lead to the reopening of the Strait of Hormuz. But significant challenges remain to ending the war, including whether Israel will continue its offensive in Lebanon. President Trump at the G7.
5: The deal's all signed, and the strait is already partially opened. As you know, they're doing a little hunting for a couple of mines that they've already found. But it's essentially ships are starting to go out now. On Friday, it'll be completely opened.
1: Separately, Vice President J.D. Vance is denying that Iran will receive billions of dollars of assets as part of a U.S.-Iran deal set to be signed later this week. Speaking at a meeting with President Trump yesterday, French President Emmanuel Macron said France could dispatch fighter aircraft as early as today to fly observation flights over the vital waterway. Investors continue waiting for more details about how the U.S. and Iran will bring their Middle East conflict to an end, but the announcement of a framework for peace sent stocks higher and oil prices lower yesterday. We get more from this morning's Mike Gavin.
6: The Nasdaq had a huge day, surging more than 3%, while the S&P 500 gained 1.7%. It was a modest day for the Dow, but a record high close. Oil this morning is trading at around $82 a barrel. Meanwhile, in a statement, Hapag-Lloyd, the German global container shipping giant, hopes that its remaining vessels will be able to pass through the Strait of Hormuz this weekend. However, the head of Mitsui O.S.K. Lines, the world's largest tanker operator, said earlier today that many firms could wait weeks until they allow their tankers to resume transit. Gordon.
1: Thank you, Mike. Chip stock soared with the PHLS semiconductor index gaining 5.5%. Europe finally clawed back its wartime stock losses. Shares of United Airlines rose 3.9% to close at a record. Higher oil prices had put pressure on airlines. If you've missed anything from today's show, by the way, there's an easy way to catch up. All you have to do is tell Alexa, Siri, or Google to play This Morning with Gordon Deal. 11 minutes after the hour, on This Morning, America's First News.
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0: No fear, just facts. 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
1: Thanks for spending time with us. Will the conflict with Iran ultimately be seen as a win for Republicans and the Trump White House? Analysis from Republican consultant Matt Mikowiak, president of Potomac Strategy Group. Matt, how do you see it?
2: Well, it's interesting because both sides are describing it differently. And perhaps those are, you know, that's being done for domestic political audiences. It's hard to be, you know, really certain until we've read the text. And it sounds like the text is not going to be available till it's signed in Geneva on Friday. Look, there's a few, I think, core issues here that are the most important. I mean, obviously, at least in the short term, the president has great interest in the reopening of the Strait of Hormuz so that oil prices and corresponding gas prices can come down just in the, you know, first 12 hours or so since the deal was announced, or maybe 18 hours. We're seeing the price of oil come down pretty quickly. So that's got to be encouraging to the White House and to Republicans, certainly. But remember that the reason that we took this whole battle on was to ensure that Iran did never have a nuclear weapon. And so that is going to be, I think, the way that this is going to be evaluated over the medium and longer term. You know, and there's, I guess, a 60-day period where the specifics around the nuclear material are going to get negotiated. You know, what happens to nuclear dust? Are they allowed to enrich? You know, who oversees that? You know, these are the core questions over the next 60 days, and I think to some extent they're going to be even harder to negotiate than what we've got at this point.
1: Yeah, these 60 days, then it just makes it seem like things are back to where they were before February 28th, if the Strait of Hormuz is going to be reopened, yeah, and the blockade's going to be removed, right?
2: Yeah, somewhat. Yeah, somewhat. I mean, it sounds like the blockade stops, and obviously that's, you know, meaningful to Iran. They've been losing, you know, tens of millions of dollars in revenue on a daily basis now for however long it's been, several weeks at least, maybe even more than a month. So, yeah, I mean, it is tenuous. And, of course, there's a whole other element to this, and that is, you know, Israel is not a party to the agreement, and they continue to be at war with Hezbollah in southern Lebanon. We've seen continued attacks in both directions. And so this is a tense agreement. It's tenuous. I think most Americans should see it as a positive step. It's also going to be interesting to see how Congress reacts. You know, it appears the Senate will have an opportunity to either vote up or down on this, or perhaps have a resolution of, quote, disapproval. We saw Senator Lindsey Graham, one of the leading foreign policy experts in the Senate, just in the hours after the deal was announced, made clear that he thought this was an agreement that was basically negotiated by Vice President Vance, that he should come to the Senate to make the case for it. So, you know, more to come here in the coming days and weeks. But for now, they may have found a very thin reed to pull on to basically reopen the Strait of Hormuz, bring oil prices down, and buy themselves 60 days to try to get some type of agreement as it relates to the nuclear material.
1: We're speaking with Matt Mikowiak, Republican consultants, also president of Potomac Strategy Group. How do you sell this to voters in the coming days here? I guess before the hardcore negotiations resume with regards to nukes, what do you tell voters?
2: Yeah, look, the president, you know, needs to continue to make the case that this was worth it. And certainly there's been, you know, short-term economic pain associated with the decision to go into Iran. I think the president did make a courageous decision in doing this. He understood the risks. It did set the economy back for a period of a few months. I think the question is, are people going to start feeling better about their economic future? And if gas prices really do start to come down, fertilizer prices should start to come down, food prices should start to come down, that should all, you know, move things in the direction that the president and the Republicans want. But again, if they don't get an agreement on the nuclear material, it may leave voters wondering why this was done in the first place. And so, look, there's a you know, presidential election, or I guess a leadership election in Israel in October. There's a important midterm election in the United States in November. And so those are political deadlines that are important in both of those countries, which may or may not align with the ability of these two nations to continue to seek an agreement on the nuclear material.
1: Boy, if no agreement is reached or nothing firm happens after or during these 60 days, Matt, politically speaking, does the president resume military action?
2: That's a little hard to imagine unless Iran really fairly blatantly violates this agreement or attacks American personnel or our allies in the region. And of course, that's another aspect of this agreement is, you know, our funds being unfrozen. Does that give Iran a financial lifeline?
1: Yeah.
2: Iran is making the claim that I think a $300 billion reconstruction effort will be launched at some point. Again, we don't know who's paying for that or when that starts. Or, I mean, the White House has made the case that this is all performance based, that none of these things happen unless Iran does what they've agreed to do. They've generally not upheld their end of agreements in recent years. And so, you know, who determines whether those performance-based provisions are being met? Is it the United States? Is it a third party? Again, these are all the things that we need to understand.
1: Thanks, Matt. Matt Mikowiak, Republican Consultants, and again, President of Potomac Strategy Group. 20 minutes now after the hour on This Morning, America's First News. Here's Nicole Murray.
3: And now, the three big things you need to know. Number one.
4: Eight crew members are dead after a B-52 bomber they were on crashed shortly after takeoff at Edwards Air Force Base in California. Colonel James Hayes is a deputy commander.
5: At this point, we don't have any indication as to what the cause was of this. We won't be able to release that information, and we don't have an ability to get that anytime soon.
4: Officials say the crash of the Boeing-made plane is under investigation. Two of the eight crew members were Boeing employees.
3: Number two.
4: President Trump is projecting confidence about the Iran peace deal as he meets with global leaders for the G7 summit in France today.
6: The strait opens completely. It's open now, but it opens completely. We have all the mines knocked out for the most part. We have a lot of lanes right now already.
4: French President Emmanuel Macron reportedly told Trump that France could dispatch fighter aircraft to fly observation flights over the Strait of Hormuz as early as tomorrow.
3: Number three.
4: California Governor Gavin Newsom says the Justice Department is investigating him and his wife. Newsom in a video posted on X.
7: Donald Trump isn't just coming after me because of my mean tweets. He's coming after me because I'm considering running for president. Because he hates that I've consistently called him out over and over again for his lies and deceit.
4: Newsom added that federal agents have been questioning his family, friends, and former aides in recent days. Three instructors are facing homicide charges in Brazil after a 21-year-old woman died during a rope jump without being attached to any equipment. Federal investigators have begun examining the wreckage of a skydiving plane at Butler Memorial Airport in western Missouri that crashed and killed all 12 people on board. NTSB Vice Chairman Michael Graham.
8: This is the beginning of a long process, and we will not be determining what happens overnight.
4: Graham added a preliminary report is expected within roughly 30 days. New York City Mayor Zoran Mamdani says he cannot cancel school or reschedule exams so that young basketball fans can attend a ticker tape parade for the championship-winning Knicks on Thursday.
1: Yeah, we don't need his permission to do that.
4: Wouldn't it just be easier, though, if he canceled school,
1: no.
4: Made it easy? You know what I mean?
1: No, we don't need that kind of permission.
4: What do you mean?
1: It's a parade. It's my kid. If I want to take him out of school, I'll take him to the parade.
4: Oh, all right.
1: I don't need the mayor's permission.
4: I mean, it would just be easier if he called everything off so everyone could enjoy it.
1: 22 minutes after the hour.
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19: 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Start your morning with a voice you know and trust. Dave Elswick, bringing you the issues that matter to Arkansas, the news behind the headlines, and conversations you won't hear anywhere else. Then, in the afternoon, stay informed and fired up with Doc Washburn, breaking down the biggest stories of the day and what they mean for you. And all day long, hear from some of the biggest voices in talk radio. CNN's Scott Jennings, Mike Gallagher, and Larry Elder, bringing you sharp insight, lively debate, and the perspective you've been looking for. News, opinion, insight, and the conversations shaping our community. From Little Rock to the natural state and beyond. 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

0: Glad you're with us. One of the biggest federal student loan overhauls in decades is coming July 1st, and borrowers should start preparing now. Here's how from Medora Lee, money reporter at USA Today. Medora, what's happening?
1: So Trump was elected as president. They decided they were going to overhaul student loans, one of his big plans. So they have decided they are going to, according to them, streamline everything. And so the deadline now is July 1, where people have to start looking around. I mean, the July 1 is a deadline, but it's not a deadline, which complicates things a little bit more. And I don't want to say it because I don't want people to put this off. You get July 1 that you have to be notified, and then maybe you have like 90 days after that. But after July 1, for some people, their choices narrow very much. And so things that might be available June 29th may not be available after July 1. So really, everybody should just look to make sure they're not in that situation.
0: Yeah, because there are some repayment plans here that are ending, right? Like, which ones?
1: Yes. So, first of all, everybody who is on the SAVE program that Biden had, the Saving on a Valuable Education, which was super beneficial to borrowers and favorable to them, is going away. So that is going to go away completely, and all of those people on those plans need to go find another repayment plan. And also pay-as-you-earn will end. Income contingent repayment plans won't be available after July 1. And income-based repayment plans will be some of them will be grandfathered. This is a complicated thing. So if you're already on one of these plans, you might get grandfathered, and then you can keep it for a little bit longer. But the one that really, really needs to be looked at is if you have a Parent PLUS loan. So those, if you don't consolidate them and try to move them into a different income-driven program, you're going to lose forgiveness, any chance at forgiveness. Completely. So this is probably pretty important. And then you're also going to be locked into one of the payment plans that the government decides that you're going to get, they're going to put you in.
0: Oh, wow.
1: So the July 1 deadline is probably the most important for people who have Parent PLUS plans. The other people, it is important, but they might have a little bit of wiggle room, you know, like maybe 90 days or something to look. Or maybe if you're already in one of those payment plans, they'll let you finish it as long as you don't take any breaks, you know, until 2028. But Parent PLUS people, you really, and there are a lot of those people too who have Parent PLUS loans who decide they love their kids so much they were going to take these loans
0: right,
1: for them.
0: Right, right. So what about on the loan front?
1: So on the loan front, we are going to see some changes. There are no longer going to be Graduate PLUS loans at all. And for the graduate loans now, they're going to be capped. And I'm sure you've heard about this, how the government has redefined what a professional program is and what everything else is. And that will determine how much you can borrow.
0: Thanks, Medora. Medora Lee, money reporter at USA Today. 30 minutes now after the hour on This Morning, America's First News.

0: With SRN News, I'm Jason Walker. It's not a done deal as yet, but the initial agreement between the U.S. and Iran to extend their ceasefire is inching toward a formal signing, possibly by the end of the week. That's despite questions earlier Monday over the fate of Tehran's nuclear program. Meanwhile, key talks at this hour in France. President Trump meeting with several G7 leaders. Moscow continues blasting Ukraine overnight. Hundreds of drones and missiles hitting several civilian sites, killing at least 11 and wounding more than 50 others. Eight people have been killed when a B-52 went down Monday shortly after takeoff in Southern California. Investigation underway. And the FDA has issued a recall for Alfredo sauce distributed to dozens of states because of a potential salmonella contamination. SRN News.
1: Parents and grandparents, turn on any streaming platform, open a textbook, or scroll through social media, and you'll hear the same message repeated over and over. 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
2: 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CNN Scott Jennings, Mike Gallagher, Larry Elder, bringing you smart analysis, strong opinions, and the debate everyone's talking about. 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
6: 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More people are becoming parents at older ages, and they are confronting a new and often surprising financial reality. Here's Dalvin Brown, personal finance reporter at the Wall Street Journal. Dalvin, what did you look at?
7: Yeah, so as more families have children after 40s, more people are realizing that there are some age-specific costs to consider that no one had told them before. So there are some who are thinking about weighing whether or not to step back from their career, and they feel like they've reached the peak of their career. So if they take time off, that's also just more money that they are missing out on. There are the added costs of vitro fertilization, and because as you get older, you may have to go through more rounds, which adds thousands of dollars to the bill. There's also just trying to keep up with a young child when you are older, as you age. And what some people have told me is that, you know, they've suffered injuries that are specifically age-related trying to keep up with their child. So those are just some of the things that people are saying are bringing added costs to, you know, to their parenting journey.
6: And this is going to become more common, right? Because there are more women over 40 now having babies.
7: Absolutely. So the number of women having children over 40 has been steadily increasing. It's still only about 4.3% of U.S. births, but that's up from, it was just 1% about 30 years ago. So it is climbing. And what we see is that, you know, as things just become more expensive and people shift their milestones, their life milestones back a bit, more people are choosing to start their family older. But yeah, this is one of the side effects of that.
6: Yeah, we're speaking with Dalvin Brown, personal finance reporter at the Wall Street Journal. The story is called Here's What It's Like to Have Kids in America After Age 40. The one couple you spoke to, Ed and Noel, explain what they're going through.
7: Yeah, so Ed and Noel were a great example of this, because Ed was on track to retire. He was very clear about his retirement plan. And then after he turned 50, that's when they had a child. And the costs associated with raising that child just really ate into his retirement. And now he doesn't know if he'll be able to retire. He was trying to put together a toy car for his son and hurt himself and had a bicep injury. And then there were lots of other injuries as a result of that, or lots of other medical complications as a result of that, which is costing him more money. So, he's unclear on whether he'll ever be able to retire, now that he's chosen to have a child after 50 years old.
6: Jeez. What about the Kolodners, that couple?
7: Yeah, so Lisa is a great example of someone who is really mulling the impact of taking a step back from her career. So, you know, she has two children already and is thinking about a third. Her husband is saying absolutely not, because he wants to retire one day. she's reached the peak of her career. And so, you know, right now she's home with the child, but she's thinking about, you know, how long can she stay away from, you know, work? If she does have another one, does that mean taking a step back? And she also is afraid that if she takes a step back, that she won't be able to get back to the same salary that she's currently making, or, you know, that there may be other career trade-offs, so that she feels kind of stuck between a rock and a hard place.
6: Yeah, and the thought process of being an empty nester late, right? What'd she say, mid or late 60s, right? If they were to go for, should say the third child, was that their part of their discussion?
7: Yeah, if they do have that third child, which, you know, right now, you know, her husband says she's having a bit of baby fever. But right now, if they do that, that just shifts everything back. And so they'd be paying for college potentially while they're also paying for retirement or thinking about retiring. So you kind of have those two very hefty expenses kind of colliding for a lot of these families.
6: You asked a couple of them of what their advice would be to their younger selves. What was the takeaway there?
7: Yeah, well, a couple of things. So Ed says he would have had children younger, but what a couple of the women told me was that, you know, they just would have frozen their eggs when they were younger. So, you know, because the egg quality shifts as you age, and so they wouldn't have maybe had as many rounds of IVF if, you know, they had frozen their eggs when they were healthier.
6: Thanks, Dalvin. Dalvin Brown, personal finance reporter at The Wall Street Journal. By the way, if you've missed anything from today's show, you can stream or download the podcast. 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Just do a search for This Morning with Gordon Deal. 19 minutes in front of the hour on This Morning, America's First News. Coming up next, how AI messed up a car sale for a guy in Toronto.
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0: Glad you're with us. Welcome into Tuesday. It is time now for the Mic Drop with this morning's Mike Gavin.
1: Good morning. We have a couple stories about cars and drivers with some AI to boot. We start in Canada, where after finding out they had a major repair bill in his future, a Toronto man named Zach decided to sell back the used BMW he bought in 2023. Zach told the CBC that he contacted the same dealership that he purchased the car from originally and got a text from someone at the dealership named Quinn, who was eager to help. Quinn expressed sympathy for the 31-year-old's car troubles and asked questions about the car. Later, Quinn made a firm buyback offer of just over $27,000. Zach was happy with that and he loved the experience dealing with Quinn. There was just one problem. After a call from a different salesperson, Zach was told that not only was Quinn not a human, but the AI bot was also not authorized to make such a generous offer. The new offer would be no more than $20,000, a drop of more than $7,000 from what Quinn had promised. Thankfully, after the news outlet reached out to the dealership, it reinstated the original offer.
0: Man.
1: I mean, you know, I mean, that there was, you know, that some lawyers also kind of weighed in and they're like, you know, look, if you're putting this this AI bot, you know, is sort of authorized to make offers for you, then it should be legally binding, would think, in that situation. And it probably would have been. They probably could have gotten sued, which is why they then went ahead and gave him the money.
0: Yeah, go ahead. Eat that $7,000. Right, put it back in the offer.
1: Jeez. Yes. Man, yeah. You have to bring Quinn into the office and have a chat about Quinn's generous offers.
0: You know what's going to happen here. So in this case, Quinn, the so-called chatbot, or so-called Quinn, I should say, the
1: yes.
0: chatbot.
1: Yes.
0: How can we be sure that call from the other salesperson wasn't also like an AI chatbot, right?
1: Well, yeah.
0: Now they're going to cancel out each other at some point. Oh, goodness gracious.
1: Yeah. I mean, that was the thing, too, is that Quinn never said that Quinn was like an AI chatbot. Just kind of posed as a human, which is the other really kind of creepy thing about this.
0: Wow. I like Quinn's generosity, though.
1: I mean,
0: It seemed like, like a good deal for the consumer.
1: Yeah, I'm thinking of reaching out to Quinn next time I got a car to sell. And even if an AI chatbot hooks you up with some extra cash, it could go away quickly once you head to the pumps to fill up. One Ohio gas station may have been trying to draw in customers by messing with their sign to make it seem like gas prices have traveled back in time to the 1990s. A Reddit user posted a picture of the sign outside of a BP station in what appears to be Akron. On the front half of the first number on the digital sign, it's covered with tape so that if you're driving by quickly, it looks like the posted price is $1.29 a gallon. Commenters immediately cried false advertising. Others said that when they worked at gas stations, they were told they should keep an eye on the signage because if it ever glitched and displayed incorrectly, they were legally required to honor the price no matter what.
0: Yeah.
1: I've heard that before.
0: Yep, heard the same.
1: About gas stations.
0: This is interesting. It looks like they're covering up a 3. Is that what it looks like to you?
1: Yeah, I guess. Right, which means they already have cheaper gas than most of us do at like $3.29 a gallon.
0: Yeah.
1: So, you know, you're already doing okay.
0: Oh, man.
1: $1.29 is just getting greedy, I think.
0: Good stuff. Thank you, Mike. 13 minutes now in front of the hour.
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1: You said you'd never give up the convertible.
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1: You said you'd never schedule your life around a stuffed animal.
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7: The Supreme Court's decision striking down racial gerrymandering. The Supreme Court said enough is enough. And in this ruling, the justices raised the bar. They said if you want to challenge a map as discriminatory, you now have to prove actual intent, not just point to statistical disparities.
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8: 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This $200 billion investment in chip technology could make today's artificial intelligence chips obsolete. Technology that will make today's AI data centers a thing of the past, like IBM's old mainframes. While most investors are focused on old-fashioned AI, there are three companies quietly building a trillion-dollar triangle that could transform every tech sector on Earth. These three companies are gearing up to develop and manufacture supercomputers the size of a dinner plate. Institutions like Vanguard, BlackRock, and State Street are pouring more than $200 billion into this AI revolution. Investment guru George Gilder has been predicting tech revolutions for more than 40 years, including the iPhone, Netflix, and Amazon. 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
10: Working a traditional 9-to-5 schedule. At the same time, more than half who microshift said they've done so without their manager knowing, highlighting a growing disconnect between how work is formally structured and how many employees are actually managing their day. 8 minutes now in front of the hour on this morning. Once again, here's Nicole Murray.
11: And now, the three big things you need to know. Number one.
12: 8 crew members who were on board a U.S. Air Force B-52 bomber have died after the plane crashed shortly after takeoff at Edwards Air Force Base in California. Colonel James Hayes is a deputy commander.
13: This crash is deemed to be unsurvivable, and right now our thoughts and prayers are with the families of those that lost their loved ones.
12: Boeing confirmed that 2 company employees were among those on board the aircraft.
11: Number 2.
12: Oil prices dropped and stocks rose yesterday after the United States and Iran reached a preliminary peace agreement that President Trump said would reopen the Strait of Hormuz. The Dow closed up by 468 points, reaching a record high. The Nasdaq gained 795 points, and the S&P 500 jumped up by 122 points by the end of the trading day.
11: Number 3.
12: A Wisconsin beagle breeding and research facility that's been the site of recent violent protests is closing, and its remaining dogs are being taken in by a Florida rescue group. Big Dog Ranch Rescue founder Lori Simmons.
14: No more breeding, no more selling, no more testing, and full closure. Not one dog will remain.
12: A large group of animal welfare activists stormed the property in April to take away beagles, prompting police to use tear gas and pepper spray as they made dozens of arrests. A judge has ruled that the 16-year-old

0: charged in the death and sexual assault of his stepsister, Anna Kepner, while on a cruise with other family members, will be jailed before and during his trial. Timothy Hudson in April was charged as an adult with first-degree murder and aggravated sexual abuse. Senate Majority Leader John Thune says the Senate will attempt to pass an extension of the Foreign Intelligence Surveillance Act's enhanced surveillance powers without the Save America Act attached, ignoring President Trump's demand to link the two bills.
1: From fentanyl to cyber attacks to terrorism. And that information from this program is used on a near daily basis by those entrusted with the defense of our country.
0: The surveillance powers provision, which allows the U.S. to spy on foreigners located abroad without a warrant, lapsed over the weekend. Young South Korean shoppers are turning to something called dopamine sites, which replicate the entire experience of online shopping without costing users a dime.
2: How?
0: You're just going through the motions. You're not actually purchasing anything. So you're putting things in your cart. You're making the pretend purchase. But
2: Nicole doesn't do that.
0: Oh, I do this all the time.
2: No, you don't.
0: Yes, I do.
2: No,
0: I
2: you put want things- the real thing.
0: I like to shop too much, so you put it in the cart, you don't always check out. I would totally be into something like this.
2: 6 minutes now in front of the hour.
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6: 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Scott Jennings sees the president holding strong.
9: The U.S. says the ceasefire remains in place, but there has been some firing. 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

0: Glad you're with us. A father and son broke three world records after spending a year cycling around the world. George Kohler and his 23-year-old son Josh set off on their mammoth challenge last March from their home in eastern England. In total, they traveled 18,000 miles and 14 months as they crossed Asia, Australia, South America, and Europe. It took 400 days. They told Southwest News Service in the UK that there were many highlights, like having lunch with a local in Serbia, being welcomed by monks offering them food and drink, or the shepherd in Turkey who made them breakfast yet spoke no English. He simply called to the cyclists from the roadside and motioned for them to come inside. For Nicole Murray and Mike Gavin, I'm Gordon Deal. 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
3: News this hour, Town Hall. I'm Jason Walker. G7 summit underway in France. President Trump and world leaders tackling a variety of issues. Meanwhile, an initial agreement between the United States and Iran to extend the ceasefire is inching toward a formal signing. That's despite some questions over the fate of Tehran's nuclear program and an offensive by Israel in Lebanon that could prolong the fighting. California Governor Gavin Newsom responding to investigations that he says are being led by President Trump.
4: Newsom is accusing the Trump administration of targeting him for political purposes as he weighs a presidential bid. Newsom says in a video posted on X that in recent days, federal agents have knocked on the doors of his friends and former employees and have asked for records. In the video, Newsom tells his wife that he loves her.
5: You have not earned a single one of the indignities that he's trying to inflict on you and our children.
4: Newsom also has a message for President Donald Trump.
5: Mr. President, come after me. I'm not going anywhere, and the country is watching.
4: I'm Lisa Dwyer.
3: Military plane crash in California Monday.
6: A B-52 bomber crashed shortly after takeoff at Edwards Air Force Base Monday in Southern California's Mojave Desert. Military officials said a huge plume of smoke was coming from the scene. The military aircraft, a Boeing B-52 Stratofortress, is a long-range bomber that usually carries a crew of five.
3: That is Jennifer King reporting. There were eight people on board there. Were no survivors. Authorities say two people are dead after a base jumping accident in a Utah canyon. And Russia sending more drones and missiles into Ukraine overnight. 11 people have been killed, 53 wounded, many of them civilians. More on these stories, townhall.com.
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3: Sometimes it takes visitors from overseas to remind Americans what makes our country so special.
8: European tourists are going viral after sharing their travel across the United States. Many are expressing admiration for America's beauty, freedom, and way of life. Visitors from Germany and other countries are documenting cross-country road trips online, praising America's vast landscapes, national parks, and friendly people. Their videos are drawing millions of views and reminding many Americans what makes the country special. Willie Nelson, The White House.
3: And a group of soccer fans from Japan telling reporters, "You Americans have a beautiful country. You are very lucky." NCAA asking a Texas appeals court to stay a temporary injunction allowing Texas Tech quarterback Brendan Sorsby to play, that despite being declared ineligible for gambling. Breaking news and analysis, townhall.com. A 900-pound capsule has been sealed shut and shipped to Philadelphia, where it will be buried next month. Rich Thomason explains.
9: The 2016 law creating the nonpartisan America 250 Commission mandated creation of a time capsule to be buried on July 4th, 2026, and opened 250 years later. The capsule was built with careful attention paid to making sure it will be watertight and airtight. It includes submissions from the three branches of the federal government, all 50 states, the five U.S. territories, and the District of Columbia. Rich Thomason, Washington.
3: Prime Minister Keir Starmer now says Britain is making big changes when it comes to minors and the Internet. The government in London banning children under 16 now from using social media apps like TikTok and YouTube. More on these stories, townhall.com.
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15: It's his O'Connor and Company. Good morning. It's Larry O'Connor here on this Tuesday, 16th day of June, live from your nation's capital on our flagship, WMAL. That's where we originate this program in Washington, D.C., and then shoot it around the universe to unsuspecting listeners everywhere. It's the Relief Factor Studios. Good morning. It's going to be a big one. Hey, I've got a question for you that we're going to kick things off with, and it's going to be something that we discuss throughout the morning. Should we be banning teens from social media? England has just done this. Keir Starmer, Prime Minister there, now moving to ban teenagers from social media. good thing or a bad thing? Do you need the government to be parenting on your behalf? Do you need to be able to say, oh, gee, Jim, I'd love to let you, Jim, I don't know who Jim is. You don't call your kid Jim. Why did I go with Jim? Hey, Susie, I'd love to let you on Instagram, but the government said you're not allowed to. Is that how you parent? Do you need the government to say, we have to have a ban on alcohol for everyone under 21? Otherwise, what? You couldn't tell your own kid, no, you can't have a vodka soda tonight? Do we need the government to say that you've got to be 16-year-old to drive? Otherwise, well, geez, sorry, 10-year-old Billy. You can't drive the pickup today because the government said 10 years old is the cutoff. No, you tell your own kid, of course you're not going to be driving a car. Why is social media different? Why suddenly do we need the government to jump in and do the parenting for you? That's our question this morning. Do you think it's the right way to go for a government ban? We've got some presidential candidates actually talking about it, and they're Democrats. 855-784-4255. Should we ban teenagers from social media? We're going to talk about that throughout the morning. We'll take your calls on it throughout the morning as well. Also, we're going to speak about Florida's move to eliminate property tax. We'll have Ron DeSantis' chief financial officer for the Sunshine State joining us in our second hour. Also, Fairfax County Schools trying to rejigger their schedule here because of days off and crunches, too many days off, kids aren't in school enough. So, of course, they've got the perfect solution. No more Christmas vacation. Believe it or not, that's what they're planning. We'll talk about that. And, of course, coming up later in our 8 o'clock hour, we're going to speak with Jen Van Laar. She's the managing editor of Red State, and she is covering the corruption in California for us here on this program, this network, as well as for Town Hall Media. Let's get right to it. Gavin Newsom yesterday announcing that the Justice Department is investigating him. Now, this is fascinating because the Justice Department has not made any announcement at all whatsoever. Gavin Newsom decided to get out in front of this story, and I guess he thinks a good defense is a very strong and vigorous offense. Also, by the way, he's a political monster. He sees everything as an opportunity to advance his pathetic, lamentable career. And so, believe it or not, he started raising money off of this yesterday. The emails went out. Trump's trying to stop me. He sicked the DOJ on me. And it worked. If you're Donald Trump, you know the political value of sicking the Justice Department on a political opponent. You know the political value of being unfairly and unjustly targeted by the FBI and the Justice Department. Donald Trump knows that very well because they did it to him. And he had the political skills and the truth on his side to be able to turn that into an advantage. Does Gavin Newsom have the same skill? And more importantly, like Donald Trump, is he actually innocent of any crime that they're accusing him of? Well, that remains to be seen. Yesterday on Fox News, they gave a nice synopsis of the story, where things stand right now. Let's see how they laid it out on the Will Cain Show, and then we'll give you some more details that we've learned at Town Hall and at Red State. Here's the synopsis of the Fox News report.
17: It is familiar to Fox News that the investigation, Will, has actually been ongoing since 2025 and that the probe is based on whistleblower complaints related to Newsom and his wife's personal finances. Now, the case is apparently being handled by the U.S. Attorney's Office in Sacramento. And as you pointed out, the governor remains defiant, saying today that the president is, quote, coming after my wife, Jen.
5: In recent days, federal agents have knocked on the doors of family, friends, and former employees. Not because they found a crime, because they're simply trying to find one. They're demanding records. They're abusing the grand jury process, digging through years and years of random documents. So let me say it again. Mr. President, come after me. I'm not going anywhere. And the country is watching.
17: The governor also claims the investigation is intended to undermine any potential White House bid in the future. Now, as for his wife, Jennifer, she's a documentary filmmaker who runs the Representation Project. It's a nonprofit, and it seeks to advance feminism through media production. However, that charity has attracted pay-for-play allegations, with critics claiming that what essentially is happening over in the Golden State is corporations with business interests in California donate to the organization
18: in an effort to gain influence over Newsom. Now, you may be wondering, what about the DOJ? Well, they did not respond to a request for comment with respect to any potential investigation. Well,
15: that's right. See, it's all political. It's all political. They're sicking the DOJ on Gavin Newsom for their own political advantage. Of course, if that's the case, they're pretty bad at it because they didn't make any comment. They didn't release this information. They didn't disclose to the world that they're investigating Gavin Newsom. It was Gavin Newsom who played the politics card. It was Gavin Newsom who came out in front of it. And you saw in that clip there at the end of his 4.5 minute address, he set it up there like he was giving the state of the state address or something with the flags of the state of California and the seal of the governor behind a podium. He said at the end there, you saw, Mr. President, come after me. Go ahead and bring your dogs. Investigate me. Follow me. I got nothing to hide, which has a Gary Hart vibe to it, doesn't it? I think it's possible that if, in fact, people do follow Gavin Newsom and investigate Gavin Newsom, we're going to find him on the monkey business with some hot chick on his lap or something similar. If you don't know who Gary Hart is, look it up. You'll see what I'm talking about. He's trying to suggest that the president is too much of a coward to go man-to-man with Gavin Newsom, and that's why he's having the FBI investigate his wife. Well, there's another reason why his wife is part of this investigation. She's the one who's brought all the wealth to the relationship. Jennifer Van Laar, our guest coming up later in the program, managing editor of Red State. She's a very good investigative reporter. It's why she works for the Town Hall family of sites. She says, everyone's saying Gavin Newsom's got incredible wealth. It's not true. 90%+ of his money is tied up in wineries, most of it in Napa Valley. Yeah, right out of prep school, he started a winery because he came from the wrong side of the tracks. He's just a blue-collar oyster man who served. Oh, no, that's the other fake guy that they're propping up for office. But, yeah, no, he always likes to say that he's from the hood. He grew up in a single-family home, and he ate Swanson and Stevie dinners. He started a winery out of school, but most of his money is there. His yearly dividends averaged about $750,000 between 2010 and 2020, and that money is in a blind trust because he's been serving as governor and lieutenant governor during that time. His wife's income, however, well, that's a different story. She works for a nonprofit. And, well, that nonprofit made a remarkable investment for the Newsom family. Let's bring up this tweet, this graphic from Jennifer Van Laar, again, managing editor of Red State, because, well, she's done some digging into the finances. They have a $1.4 million yearly income. $450,000 was paid in federal and state taxes, $200,000 paid in domestic workers, $150,000 private school tuition, $200,000 in property taxes, and $20,000 at least in utilities. That's a million right there. Now we add $120,000 a year in mortgage payments for the Sacramento house, $506,000 a year in mortgage payments for the new house, which his in-laws had to guarantee, and that's not including food, clothes, entertainment, sports for four kids. Their financial disclosures don't show any large sales of assets, and Gavin can't sell assets out of his blind trust, which is where the bulk of his assets are. If the trustee sells assets, the proceeds have to remain in the trust while he's in office. And if her parents were going to give them money, why would they make her get a mortgage? It doesn't make a whole lot of sense, and the numbers don't add up. Where's all the money coming from for their lifestyle? Their disclosures don't make any sense if you actually do the math. Also, by the way, Jennifer Van Laar has been reporting about the second home that was just purchased. It's a $9.1 million home. It was purchased with cash by an LLC, not by the Newsoms personally. It was purchased by the limited liability corporation that Jennifer Siebel Newsom manages. This was purchased in November of 24. She got a $6.5 million cash out refi on the home in the name of the LLC, but then guaranteed it by its members, including her parents. That's a bit of a shell game, isn't it? Of course, there's some smoke there. May not be a fire. Don't know. But here's the bottom line. The origination of these investigations did not come from Washington, D.C., did not come from 1600 Pennsylvania, and did not come from the Republican Party or the Trump campaign. The origination of these investigations came from whistleblowers in Sacramento, people who saw some shady stuff and decided to report it. And now we've got an investigation. According to Gavin Newsom, FBI hasn't confirmed it because they're not getting involved in politics. A little bit more on what Gavin Newsom said yesterday and some tells if you're a good poker player in a moment. This is O'Connor and Company.
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22: 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CNN's Scott Jennings, Mike Gallagher, Larry Elder, bringing you smart analysis, strong opinions, and the debate everyone's talking about. 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The news never stops, and neither does your schedule. That's why we're here, keeping you up to date with all the biggest stories of the day. We're 101.1, The Answer, where Little Rock comes to talk. Breaking news, real analysis, no apologies. This is 101.1, The Answer. cycle. 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
15: All right, here's a little bit of what Gavin Newsom, just to be clear, Gavin Newsom's the one who made this political. Gavin Newsom's the one who got out in front of this. Gavin Newsom's the one who decided to put out a public statement of 4+ minutes at the podium of the governor with the state of California flag behind him. Gavin Newsom sent out the email raising money off of this, the idea that he and his wife are currently, apparently, under investigation. Here's how the statement went. We'll be stopping and starting here because there's a few tells here that I need to point out to you. Go ahead, Gavin Newsom. Go ahead.
5: In recent days, federal agents have knocked on the doors of family, friends, and former employees. Not because they found a crime, because they're simply trying to find one.
15: Okay.
5: They're demanding records.
15: Let's pause there for a second. Just so you know, this is how investigations work. The investigators don't go and ask for evidence and interview witnesses because they've already got a crime and charges against somebody. There's an allegation, there's an accusation, and then you go and investigate if it's a credible investigation. And again, I just want to point out that all of the sources to Town Hall, as well as other media outlets, say that there are numerous investigations going on of Gavin Newsom and his wife. Yes, they've been going on for over a year, and they stem from whistleblowers in California. It has to do with his wife's taxes and his chief of staff, by the way. His chief of staff is a whole other story here, under a cloud of investigation as well. But that's what's happening here. To suggest they're knocking on doors asking people questions because they're looking for a crime. No. That's what investigators do when they're trying to gather evidence about a crime. All right, let's keep going, though. Go ahead, Gavin Newsom.
5: Abusing the grand jury process, digging through years and years of random documents. Donald Trump isn't just coming
15: after me. Digging through years and years of documents. That's what investigators do. And by the way, last I checked, Donald Trump was investigated by the Biden Justice Department for transactions and actions that allegedly took place 30 years ago. And you really want to talk about the FBI going through random documents? How about documents kept in an office in the president's home at Mar-a-Lago and digging through his wife's underwear drawer? Again, not saying that this is retaliation for all of that. What I'm saying is I was told by people like Gavin Newsom that this is the righteous truth, justice in the American way work that the FBI always engages in. Now that he's the target of it, apparently the FBI is corrupt. But when Trump was the target of it, the FBI was pristine and Elliot Ness. Do you see how this works? Okay, a little bit more from Gavin Newsom. Go ahead, Gav.
5: Because of my mean tweets. He's coming after me because I'm considering running for president. Because he hates that I've consistently called him out over and over again for his lies and deceit. Donald Trump is simply the most corrupt president in American history. He's turned the levers of government into his own personal power ministries to reward cronies and to try to jail his opponents. His personal attorney now runs the Department of Justice, which has repeatedly gone after his political enemies. Ask Jerome Powell. Sent them after James Comey, Trish James, Adam Schiff. He sent them after Tim.
15: Sorry,
5: Wolf.
15: it's the staccato William Shatner era 1966 Captain Kirk thing that always gets me. Sent him after Jerome Powell. Ask James Comey, who also did. So he's trying to be the martyr here. It's like he's coming after me because he's scared of me. He's coming after me because he hates the fact that I push back and call him out. Maybe the Justice Department is investigating you because you've broken law. That's also a possibility here, but that won't find its way into the fundraising email. Sacramento Bee is reporting that there is a lot to look into here. A 2021 Bee investigation. I'm sorry, who was president in 2021? I think that was Joe Biden. I'm pretty sure that was Joe Biden. A 2021 Sacramento Bee investigation found more than $800,000 in donations to Representation Project. That's the name of one of the LLCs, an independent film projects that his wife is in charge of. $800,000 in donations to Representation Project from companies with business in front of the governor, including PG&E, that's the electric company and gas company in the state of California, AT&T and Kaiser Permanente. Okay, so you're a big corporation in California. you have legislation and business pending before the governor, and now you make donations to the tune of hundreds of thousands of dollars to the governor's wife's film project. Siebel is also the unpaid co-founder of the California Partners Project, which advocates for gender equity across the state. Oh, well, she should be investigated right there for that. She may be behind those Bud Light commercials with the dude in a dress. We'll have more on this with Jennifer Van Laar from Red State coming up in our 8 o'clock hour.
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0: Two factors help a couple overcome conflict. One is the facts. The second is our interpretation of the facts. Imagine watching an historical reenactment, like, say, the Battle of Gettysburg. They're amazing productions involving hundreds of actors and authentic clothing and dialogue. They feel so real that we believe we're experiencing the event exactly as it happened 150 years ago. But how accurate are they really? Did the battle unfold exactly the way it's portrayed? Was the weather exactly like that in 1863? Did the soldiers engage each other exactly that way? Well, here's the point. When conflict happens, we assume we know exactly what happened and why. Surely, our interpretation of the facts is completely accurate. But what if we're missing something? Maybe our spouse said one thing, but we heard another, or we misunderstood their tone of voice, or a past wound triggered us and we misread the situation. Before we decide that our version of a conflict is absolutely correct, it's wise to question our own assumptions. When we ask, is there more to this that I'm not seeing? We often discover that there's more to the truth than we first thought. A healthy marriage isn't about clinging to our tunnel vision so we win a one-sided argument. It's about finding common ground so we build unity together. To help your marriage thrive, go to FocusOnTheFamily.com. I'm Jim Daly.
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4: Should the government ban social media for children? That's the simple question. 855-784-4255. Let's talk about it. 855-784-4255. Do you want the U.S. government to ban social media for 16 and under? That's what Keir Starmer, the Prime Minister of England, has just proposed. And because of the way the government works over there, he might be able to get it done without much heavy lifting. They don't have really the same kind of bicameral sort of separation of powers that we have. Here in the United States, we do have a bill called the Kids Off Social Media Act, introduced by Senator Brian Schatz, a Democrat in Hawaii. But there is bipartisan support for this. It would prohibit children under 13 from creating or maintaining social media accounts, and it would ban personalized algorithmic recommendations for users under 17. We've also had, at the state level, Florida, Ron DeSantis has banned accounts for under 14s, requires parental consent for over 14 years old. Massachusetts, California, other states like Nebraska, it's pending approval right now. Parental approval is required for under 18. This is something that's, I think, worthy of a conversation and maybe even worthy of some kind of legislation, if not an outright ban. It seems to me, though, this is the result of parents not doing their job, and they're begging the government to do the heavy lifting for them. You see, you can employ a social media ban right now for your kids. Just do it. Keep them from having the devices or take control of their devices, and you get to determine whatever apps get downloaded to those devices, and you don't allow them to have any of the social media apps. In fact, I could argue that every single damaging thing that happens on social media platforms right now that can harm your children in some significant way, you could say that about anything on the internet, whether it's social media or not. So maybe just not let your kids have devices at all. Either way, it sounds like parents who have lost a grip on their own kids' behavior, waiting for the government to lay out a ban so that they have that as a crutch. You know, let's say your kid wants to drink and he's 15 years old. Is your answer to your kid, no, you're not going to drink alcohol because those are the rules of this house. It can damage your brain. You won't be able to use any sound judgment, and you'll get yourself into trouble in horrible situations. You're not ready for that sort of thing. Is that what you say to your kids when they want to have a vodka tonic? Or do you say to your kids, listen, I'd love to help you out, but it's against the law. Sorry, the government has laid out the law. I think a good parent will do the former before they rely on the latter. Do you want the government to ban social media? 855-784-4255. Here is Keir Starmer, the Prime Minister, yesterday announcing his proposed ban.
5: Every parent wants the best for their kids. And that's what being a parent means. And for me, for my two kids, all I've ever wanted, hand on heart, is for them to be safe and for them to be happy. And the rest is up to them. But, you know, I think back to when I was growing up, and I have to say, I think we had it easier. These days, kids have to find their feet in a world that changes so quickly, where technology intrudes into every area of their lives. And we know that harms them. The response from parents in the consultation has been absolutely clear. Thousands of parents say their children are addicted to social media. It can leave them trapped in a cycle of endless scrolling that displaces play, sleep, and time with the family. It can harm their mental health. And frankly, parents need our support on this.
4: No, not really. I'm sorry. Listen, this is a desperate politician in a desperate situation. He is incredibly unpopular. He's about to lose in his parliamentary elections. And so he's trying to grasp at straws. If you oppose him, that means you want kids to be corrupted by big tech. No, I just don't want the government to step in and take this kind of power over our lives, because right now it's for 16-year-olds. What if it's for people who have conservative ideas? You see, they've been known in England to crack down, arrest, and even jail people for putting conservative messages on social media pages. You're opening the door for them to track and control this kind of technology. And, oh, how will they control it? Through a facial recognition overlay app that allows the government to determine, with a digital ID system and face age recognition scan, to prevent you from accessing your device and your apps because the government has decided that there's an age restriction. Well, what about other restrictions that you might want to employ at any given time? When parents are desperate and they reach out to the Prime Minister, please help us, my child is addicted to social media. Well, you've already answered my question. My question is, how did your kid get addicted to social media? How did you let that happen? And the answer is, you're the kind of parent who, when looking for help, turns to the Prime Minister instead of recognizing that you're the parent. If you found out your child was addicted to sugar and chocolate snacks and ice cream, what would you do? And your kid was morbidly obese, you would cut them off and stop giving them sugary snacks. If you found out your child was addicted to alcohol, you would get them into rehab and you would purge your home of all the alcohol and watch them like a hawk to make sure that they don't run in with the wrong crowd and purchase alcohol. If you found out your kid was addicted to cigarettes, well, I can go on and on. So why is it social media suddenly that you've stopped parenting? And why is it the instinct is to turn to the government and say, we need you to ban this across the board for every child? Because guess what? I hate to say it, social media isn't all that bad. Technology isn't all that bad. These devices and screen time, not all that bad. It's how you use that tools and abuse them that can be pretty bad. And that's where parenting comes in. 855-784-4255. One last thing before I take your calls. When I was a kid, I know it seems like a long time ago, but I think maybe you were a kid around the same time. Don't you remember the government saying the exact same thing about certain shows that were on television? Don't you remember Janet Reno and President Bill Clinton wanting to ban the A-Team because of the violent content on television? Well, these kids don't stand a chance. They're going to act out violently when they see all these violent television shows. Al Gore, the vice president, he and his wife Tipper wanted to ban certain music and records that you wanted to go to Tower Records to buy when you had enough money saved up from your job at the Krispy Kreme, wherever you worked in the summertime. You wanted to go buy these albums, but because they had naughty words in them, Tipper Gore and Al Gore wanted to keep you from buying those albums, or they wanted a giant warning label, because otherwise mom and dad would never know the kind of garbage you were listening to. It's always the left who have this totalitarian instinct to ban, ban, ban, ban, and it's always for the sake of the children. How is this any different? 855-784-4255. We'll start with Jason in Kensington. You're first up here on O'Connor & Company. Good morning, Jason. Kensington, Maryland, everyone out there.
6: Hey, g'day, Larry. How you going, mate?
4: Hey, good.
6: If they think the government's doing this to help the kids, I've got a bridge to sell them. They haven't got the kids' well-being in their minds at all. It's just about control. They're already doing it in Australia. And basically, they're trying to control information on the newer generation. That's pretty much all they're doing, because they're afraid that kids might pick up on, maybe corruption or something like that. We don't want them to know about our policies, but it's definitely all about government control. It's got nothing to do with them trying to help kids.
4: Yeah, Jason, I think you're right, because I there's a lot of bad on social media. There is. I get it. But there's also a lot of good. I mean, I know I rely on social media for the free flow of news and information and opinions. I promote my opinions on social media, and I get them out there, and they're not age-restricted. I want teenagers to know what I think about the world, about politics. But also, I use social media to see other opinions that are out there and to gather information like that. This is just across the board. Isn't it interesting that they're not specifically saying what they're afraid of, what kids are going to be exposed to? They're just saying, in general, it's the apps that are the problem.
6: Yeah, exactly. Like, they're not, it's just been a sort of, like I said, a blanket, sort of a ban to, like I said, control information. They haven't got the kids' well-being in mind at all.
4: Jason, you said they did. What happened to Australia? Australia used to be rugged and free, and they personified the great American West, and now they want the government to be their nannies.
6: Yeah, apparently, when COVID came in, that changed everything. I mean, we pretty much went communist overnight when COVID came in, and seeing what happened to that country during COVID just sort of broke my heart, because it was terrible the way they treated their citizens.
4: All right, Jason, thanks for listening in Kensington, Maryland. It's true. The second you turn to the government to take care of your life and to take care of you, like during the pandemic, or in this case, because you can't raise your children without the prime minister coming in and instituting a ban. It's like parents are saying, oh, just wait till the prime minister hears about this. It's like, wait till your dad comes home. Then you're really going to get it, mister. How about Brian, Spartanburg, South Carolina? Brian, you're next up this morning on O'Connor & Company. Should the government ban social media for kids?
7: No. No, it's parental. It's 100% parental. Parents are idiots. They give their kids phones in elementary school. I just don't get it. I don't understand it. Let me just tell you exactly what we did with our 11-year-old girl. And this worked for our son, and they're both doing great. So, we gave them their first contract. Said, Merry Christmas, here's your iPhone, and basically laid out a binding contract. Said it was our phone, we bought it, we paid for it, we're loaning it to you, aren't we the greatest? We'll always know the passwords. If it rings, answer it. If it comes from us at 7:30. And this they had to do this all through high school. At 7:30, they had to, every school night, they had to have that phone on the counter and not in the room.
4: You put it in the skiff. You put it in the little cubbyhole. This is great. I love this.
7: 100%. And it talked about if you're sitting at a, we had family dinners every night. No phones, no electronics. The thing was, they could not add any social media or anything that we didn't approve. Again, it's my phone. I pay for it. They don't pay for it. They can't enter into a contract with the company without us. Right. So I have given this out literally 100 times. And I'm telling you, people in my church.
4: Brian, it is brilliant. In fact, we should get together and market this thing. We'll start to spread it out there under Town Hall Media. Reach out to me. Email me at larryoc@townhall.com. We could work on this together because it is brilliant, because it is about parenting. And that's how parents institute in their own children exactly what the boundaries are and what they expect of them and what they expect them not to do. Thank you, Brian, in South Carolina. All right, more of your calls on this about the government banning social media for kids. We'll do that in the next segment. First, though, life, liberty, and the pursuit of happiness. 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
9: Do you think that Senator Thune has been doing a good job over in the Senate? Has he been able to move along the legislation that the Republican Party and the president want to see moved?
10: He's getting some stuff done over there. He's got a lot of obstacles he has to deal with as well. You know, I've got two bills in particular that I'd really like to see moved in the Senate, but they can't seem to find floor time. I met with a senator yesterday, and then a third bill coming up that I think will move. The president's behind it. There's huge bipartisan support for it. But you can still have with the rules of the Senate, you can have an individual.

0: 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Stay sharp with Doc Washburn. And hear from national voices like Chris DeGaulle, Scott Jennings, Hugh Hewitt, Larry Elder, and Mike Gallagher. 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
2: Over in the United Kingdom, Keir Starmer, the Prime Minister, has announced a ban on social media for children 16 and under. That includes a facial recognition digital ID, so the government can screen who's looking at your device, determine the age, and then decide whether you can get in or not. Kind of a Big Brother situation. George Orwell was British, after all. Do we need something like that here? Or are you asking the government to take the place of mommy and daddy because mommy and daddy are just too weak to parent? That's the question on the table, 855-784-4255. We'll get to more of that in a moment. First, though, we're smack in the throes of my annual Angel Tree Camp donation drive. 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Or you could take that same $50 and you could change a child's life for eternity. I'm not overstating the case. Eternity. 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
2: 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Over in England, the BBC interviewed kids who would be affected by this social media ban. And here's a young child telling it like it is, and I don't think really helping her cause if she's trying to elicit sympathy over this social media ban. Here, take a look.

0: Davidson.
1: What was your screen time over the weekend?
2: 9 hours.
1: 9 hours. So suddenly you're going to have a lot more time to fill. And what will you do?
2: Stare at a wall.
1: Stare at a wall. Okay.
0: I mean, that's not helping your cause. That's actually, you know, exhibit C, D, and E, why these kids need to be wrestled away from social media. But do you need the government to do it? That's the real question. There is no good answer to that, by the way, if you're really trying to help your cause. Actually, there is one good answer. Oh, without my social media for 9 hours this weekend, I'd go, you know, knock over a 7-Eleven. I'd engage in armed robbery. I'd go beat up a punk in the playground. You know, then, yeah, okay, fine, don't do that. Here, take your social media. But everything else, what are you going to do instead? I don't know, read a book. That's a good thing. Honestly, staring at a wall is probably a good thing. For 9 hours versus social media. And one other thing, by the way, I am a parent. I've got four kids. They're all adults. My youngest is 19. I can't believe it at this point. Yes, I started early. I don't want you to think that I was a perfect parent. I'm telling you this based on the mistakes that I made. Okay? It was a different era, but still, it was significant. My kids did have devices. We were on top of it at the beginning, but by the time they got into high school, 16, 17 years old, right around when this ban would be relinquished anyway, we took our eye off the ball a little bit. If I had to do it all over again, I would be much more plugged in on what my kids were doing online and on social media platforms and apps. I would be. So I know the mistakes that can be made. Thankfully, my kids made it through, partly because I think the foundations that we set up for them, and they knew certain boundaries that they shouldn't cross based on other aspects of our parenting. But that's really what it's all about, ultimately, isn't it? Not the government coming in and saying, nope, we're going to ban it. There's always bans. They always want to ban things. Ben in Culpeper, Virginia, listening on the WMAL app. Hey, Ben, what do you think about the government ban on social media for kids?
3: Well, hey, good morning, Larry. So, morning. This wouldn't even be an issue if parents were just parent. I mean, I'll tell you, with my kid, when she got into middle school, started doing extracurricular activities, I gave her my old phone, and we sat her down and gave her the business. This is my phone. This is my network. This is my account.
0: Yeah.
3: Everything belongs to me. And I said, if I say, hand me the phone, it's in my hand. You don't, you can't stop what you're doing. You hand it over. And when I started, and I actually was checking some of her text messages and Discord and all that stuff, and I actually found her saying to her friends, guys, my dad checks my phone. So she was fully aware.
0: Yeah.
3: Fully aware of it.
0: By the way, and that, Ben, thank you for that in beautiful Culpeper, Virginia. I was just down there last weekend. It's beautiful in Culpeper. Ben, thank you for the call. That's a key right there. Here's the thing that I learned pretty early on with my kids. No matter how good a parent you are, you will be affected by the bad choices and bad decisions that bad parents make with their kids, because their behavior suddenly rubs off on your kids, right? But the opposite is true. When you let your kid know that you love them and care about them enough that you will be reading their texts, you will be looking at their activity on social media, not only does it clean up their behavior, but they let all of their friends know. And suddenly your great parenting choices affects other kids too. Win, win, win. It's called parenting. I'm Larry O'Connor. This is O'Connor and Company.
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9: News this hour, Town Hall. I'm Jason Walker. G7 summit underway in France. President Trump and world leaders tackling a variety of issues. Meanwhile, an initial agreement between the United States and Iran to extend the ceasefire is inching toward a formal signing. That's despite some questions over the fate of Tehran's nuclear program and an offensive by Israel in Lebanon that could prolong the fighting. California Governor Gavin Newsom responding to investigations that he says are being led by President Trump.
10: Newsom is accusing the Trump administration of targeting him for political purposes as he weighs a presidential bid. Newsom says in a video posted on X that in recent days, federal agents have knocked on the doors of his friends and former employees and have asked for records. In the video, Newsom tells his wife that he loves her.
11: You have not earned a single one of the indignities that he's trying to inflict on you and our children.
10: Newsom also has a message for President Donald Trump.
11: Mr. President, come after me. I'm not going anywhere, and the country is watching.
10: I'm Lisa Dwyer.
9: Military plane crash in California Monday.
12: A B-52 bomber crashed shortly after takeoff at Edwards Air Force Base Monday in Southern California's Mojave Desert. Military officials said a huge plume of smoke was coming from the scene. The military aircraft, a Boeing B-52 Stratofortress, is a long-range bomber that usually carries a crew of five.
9: That is Jennifer King reporting. There were eight people on board there. Were no survivors. Authorities say two people are dead after a base jumping accident in a Utah canyon. And Russia sending more drones and missiles into Ukraine overnight. 11 people have been killed, 53 wounded, many of them civilians. More on these stories, townhall.com.
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14: 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Arkansas families say a disability services wait list of more than 2,000 people is leaving children waiting years for care, with delays in some cases stretching up to a decade. The state says placements are made in order of application to ensure fairness as service becomes available. The growing backlog has now become a campaign issue in the Arkansas governor's race, with candidates calling for increased funding and faster access to services. Applications for Arkansas's fiscal year 2027 Community Assistance Grant Program opened July 1st, according to Governor Sarah Huckabee Sanders and the Arkansas Economic Development Committee.
15: Commission. The program provides matching grants to cities, counties, and nonprofits for community and economic development projects aimed at reducing poverty and strengthening local economies. Eligible applicants can request up to $1.5 million per year, with $10 million expected to be distributed in the current cycle. I'm Trey Westerberg with your News Flash on 101.1 The Answer.
16: With your Sports Flash, I'm John Thayer on 101.1 The Answer. In the College Baseball World Series yesterday, Oklahoma upset Georgia 4-3. Texas pounded Alabama 14-2. Today it sets up elimination games. West Virginia against Troy. Georgia plays Texas. United States men's national team is scheduled to play its second World Cup matchup on Friday afternoon. The USA will take on Australia in Seattle. United States and Australia both won their opener in group play. Kansas City Royals fell yesterday as they lost to the Washington Nationals on the road 7-3. The Royals are now 29-44. Cardinals shut out the Padres at home 3-0. Dustin May went a complete game and allowed just one hit. 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
0: We're live from the Relief Factor Studios on WMAL in your nation's capital. That's our flagship station. You're hearing us all across the country and really into the universe. That's how radio waves work. Thanks for joining us. I'm Larry O'Connor. 11 years ago today, a spry 69-year-old television star and business mogul, real estate czar, rode down a golden escalator in Trump Tower with his Eastern European supermodel wife and changed the world, changed politics for the rest of our lifetimes. Donald Trump down the golden escalator 11 years ago today at the anniversary, Mr. President. They said he didn't have a chance. Well, a lot of them said he didn't have a chance. Some of us said he should be taken seriously. We will talk about that a little bit later in the program. Also in 30 minutes, Stephanie Lundquist Arora, one of our fierce activist moms here in the D.C. area, talking about something that's probably going on in the school board near you right now, trying to juggle their school schedule because there's been so many days off. You know, you got to get off for Ramadan. You got to get off for, you know, the latest Hindu holiday. So, of course, to be able to make all of the school days work in Fairfax County, they want to eliminate Christmas from the school schedule. You can always count on the Democrats. And then coming up in our next hour, Jennifer Van Laar. She's the managing editor of Red State. She'll give us all the details of what she knows about a potential crime or multiple crimes in the Newsom household. Gavin Newsom announcing that he is under criminal investigation right now. We'll give you all those details coming up. But first, let's turn our sights to the Sunshine State. A lot of good ideas coming out of Florida these days. And this latest, well, hopefully this will catch on. Blaise Ingoglia joins us now. He's the chief financial officer there in the DeSantis administration. And, sir, it sounds like it's not good enough for Floridians to be able to enjoy no income tax. You and the governor want to get rid of property tax as well?
20: We would like to eventually, yeah. We put forth a

0: constitutional proposal, which will get rid of a lot of property taxes here in the state of Florida. Now, the legislature sort of watered it down a little, so there's still the school portion. But look, we want to be aggressive. Yeah. We can envision a day, one day, where there's no state income tax and no property taxes on homestead. You want to talk about prosperity? You can find it in the state of Florida.
1: Well, I love this idea, because if you think about it, the property tax actually makes less sense than income tax does, because every time my property gets reassessed, suddenly I'm paying more in taxes, even though I haven't been able to enjoy the value of that home or my home being assessed at a higher value. So basically the government's coming in saying, yeah, that thing you bought for $100,000, we think it's worth $200,000. So we're going to increase your taxes, even though I haven't been able to actually get any benefit from the increase in that value.
0: That's right. So effectively what you're doing is an Elizabeth Warren scheme, and Bernie Sanders, you are taxing unrealized gains. And, you know, the other thing that's a little nefarious about this, and look, this is ingrained in our Constitution, so it is what it is. And I'm assuming a lot of other states are like this also. The amount of tax you pay is directly connected to something as subjective as what somebody would pay for a house in terms of evaluation. That's not a great way to govern and to get the money needed for essential services. We think that you can get to the point where you're not paying property taxes on homesteaded properties by just taxing the non-homesteaded properties. I'd much rather tax Canadians than Floridians, and also, in addition, if needed, a consumption tax.
1: Well, we're always down with taxing Canadians. Just don't tax their Stanley Cup wins, because you'll go broke there. They're not taking home the cup in about three decades.
0: Hey,
1: plus.
0: We're doing pretty good in the state of Florida. We are now the hockey capital world. We are planting
1: yes.
0: our flag on that one.
1: So I've heard, between the Lightning and the Panthers, you guys need to take a break. A lot of people from other states are going to be saying, hold on a minute. If you don't have state income taxes, which Florida does not, and you don't have property taxes, or you're severely reducing the property tax burden, how is the government raising money? Where's the money coming from?
0: So there are other sources, especially for local government. You have a gas tax, you have a communication service tax, you have other fees, and most importantly, you have taxes on non-homesteaded properties. You talk about Airbnbs, commercial properties, industrial, multifamily. We think that there is enough money there where you can get rid of taxes on homesteaded properties altogether and still have that source of revenue enough to pay for government services. But that also means that government doesn't take in more money than they actually need. It is my belief, and the belief of many, that government should only take in as much money as inflation and population growth would demand, not a dime more.
1: See, that's the key here, is that you reduce the size of government and the scope of government and all of the things that cost money that the government does. So who sits around worrying that the government doesn't have enough money to pay for all the garbage that they're doing? No, the key is stop the government from doing all those expensive garbage things so they're not worrying about how much money they make.
0: Here's another fundamental question that people have to ask. Affordability is a big issue here in the United States. And in Florida, because everyone is moving here, it's probably a bigger issue than most. And the fundamental question needs to be asked is, who are you on the side of? Families, or are you on the side of the government? Because when you take the money out of the pockets of families and put it into government, it's less money that the family can spend. I, every day, wake up worrying about people. I don't worry about the government. The government will be fine. It's the people that I care about.
1: We are speaking to Blaise Ingoglia. Am I pronouncing the last name correctly, sir?
0: Ingoglia.
1: Oh, the second G is silent. See, I'm not good with Italian. He's the chief financial officer in Florida. So we've got listeners in Florida. We also have listeners in other parts of the country, especially the Mid-Atlantic, who spend a lot of time in Florida. In fact, they probably spend the majority of their time in Florida. How can they participate in making sure this happens? Because you have to have a referendum, right, to make these modifications?
0: Yeah, you have to be a voter and a registered voter in the state of Florida. It will be on the ballot in November. It will look like this. Right now we have the thing that actually made it onto the ballot is a $150,000 homestead exemption in year one, $250,000 in year two, indexed for inflation. So it's seriously cuts back on what the government is able to spend. Now, it's not getting rid of property taxes altogether on homesteaded properties, but that's something that I'm at least going to work on my next 8 years in office.
1: That is an absolute game changer. Listen, while I've got you, part of your role there is to go after fraud and abuse of government programs. We've seen how hapless your counterparts are in states like Minnesota, Ohio, and California. Can you give us an update on what's going on there in terms of government fraud and people defrauding government programs down in Florida?
0: Yeah, we've been very active. I have been in office for less than a year so far since being appointed to by Governor DeSantis to this role, and we are on the verge of arresting our 1,000th person for scamming and defrauding taxpayers. We have gone after people who are perpetrating insurance fraud, escrow fraud, a workers' comp fraud. I even arrested 13 of my own employees, and by my own, I mean in the state government, for defrauding taxpayers of $1.7 million in an insurance scheme. In addition, we are looking at what local governments are doing and how they are shifting money to their friends, their families, and their neighbors, and we're doing a lot of investigating on that also.
1: So why do you think these other states are behind the eight ball on this? Do they not have the same infrastructure that you have in Florida to be able to properly investigate this stuff? Or do they kind of know fraud is going on, but they turn a blind eye because that's just the cost of doing business? It's not their money, after all.
0: I think, personally, I think the misfeasance and malfeasance of government officials, elected officials, and bureaucrats has become so normal and so commonplace that government has actually become a grift. People do not go into government anymore because they want to help their friends, their families, their neighbors, and their communities. They go into government to make money. So it seems to be the norm there. I personally find it abhorrent that people will do that. And that's why me and my investigators, my law enforcement division, I have 300 sworn law enforcement officers. We won't tolerate that. We will throw your butt in jail.
1: In the meantime, it's funny because you've got governors in other states and other state administrators. They're not only screaming that, oh, you know, there's no real fraud here and it's just the Trump administration making political headwinds, but they're asking for more money because they want to have more benefits. It seems to me when you get more money coming in, as we discussed with your taxes, and you start creating all these government programs, you're just opening up more doors for people to rob us, to defraud the government with these programs.
0: The larger the government grows, the more fraud, misfeasance, and malfeasance you will see. That's why at the federal government level, that's why, look, let's be honest, that's the reason why President Trump is having such a difficult time draining the swamp up there, because again, it's become so normal, so commonplace, so convoluted, and they come up with more and more ingenious schemes to get around the new bureaucracy. By the time the government finds out what's happening, it's usually 2 or 3 years later, and fraud has already happened.
1: That's right.
0: And the way to get past that is make it leaner, transparent, and more accountable. And that's what we're doing here in the state of Florida.
1: It sounds like, Mr. Engolia, that you're Ron DeSantis's Doge guy. You're there to take a look at the government, figure out how to make it more efficient, give money back to the Floridians, and to stamp out all the fraud.
0: Well, I am. One of the reasons why I was appointed to this role, and just so everyone knows, this is an elected official role. Jimmy Patronis, who's now in Congress, was the previous CFO, and I took over this job. And we're redefining the role. We are effectively being advocates and lobbyists for the taxpayers when one didn't have. So we're being aggressive.
1: Amazing. Every state should have one. Florida's lucky to have you. Thanks for joining us, sir. Great conversation.
0: Thank you, sir.
1: Keep it here. It's O'Connor and Company. Coming up, The View hates Christians, most specifically young male Christians. We'll show you in a moment.
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3: 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Those aren't old ideas. They're the foundation of America, the greatest nation the earth has ever known. 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
8: 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That's why we're here. 101.1 The Answer, where Little Rock comes to talk. Talk radio that takes a stand. This is 101.1 The Answer. 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The breaking news cycle. 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
1: I don't know what drives me more insane when people in the corporate legacy media display their ignorance of Christianity and faith in general. And they try to act like they know what they're talking about, but really all they know about Christianity is some sort of cardboard cutout stereotype that they've decided is real faith and real Christianity, or something maybe that they've learned in some far-off, distant Sunday school they attended back in the day, and that's just stuck with them now as an adult. It's funny, when you learn about faith and Christianity or Judaism or whatever your religion is, when you learn about it in second, third, fourth grade in Sunday school, well, the faith is sort of reduced down to digestible little nuggets that are designed for 7, 8, 9 year olds. But when you're an adult, you know, usually faith is a lot deeper than that. There's a lot more to it than that. But these people, they only had exposure in Sunday school, decided they didn't like it because religion has icky rules that sort of cramp their style. So they moved on, and they still think that the entirety of your Christian faith is boiled down to what they learned in Sunday school. That's why James Tallarico is out there talking like a moron and claiming, I know, he got his MDiv. Yes, he's a master of divinity in some sort of bizarre, twisted, contorted version of Christianity. But he still communicates it as though he's talking to a six-year-old in Sunday school. That brings us to Whoopi Goldberg on The View. They had a conversation about Christianity there. They've decided to adapt the toxic masculinity trope to now include specifically toxic Christian masculinity. Here's Whoopi Goldberg displaying her ignorance and her intolerance at you, a Christian man. Take a listen.
9: Talked about so many young men, you know, they want their wives to cleave to them and to do what they're
10: talking about. It's the manosphere.
9: And it's the manosphere that wants their way. They want you to do what they want you to do.
1: There you go. These evil, domineering Christian men, the manosphere, you see. They want their wife to cleave to them. Well, that's actually kind of biblical. So If you're a young Christian man and you take your faith seriously and you take the idea of the sacrament of marriage seriously and what it means to be a man in a marriage, yeah, that whole cleave thing is part of the equation. Of course, how you determine what cleaving really means and how your relationship with your wife manifests into a woman cleaving to her husband, the whole basis of that, if you really want to know, whoopster, is that up until the point that a woman gets married, it's the father who is the dominant male in her life and directs her life and is there for support and guidance and, yes, even direction. And then the man, the husband, ends up becoming, so instead of cleaving to mother and father, you get it. I don't need to explain it to you. I'm explaining it to Whoopi Goldberg, after all. But there is a lot of discussion right now about why young men in particular, but also women, are finding themselves clinging toward more traditional types of faith, more traditional realms of Christianity in particular, but not just Christianity. There is a growth within the Jewish community of young people in their 20s moving toward a more Orthodox style of Judaism. And likewise, in the Christian faith, you're finding Protestants moving more toward the smells and bells and type of high service type of Christianity, Anglican, or maybe some more higher end Lutheran services. And in Catholicism, you've got young people embracing the traditional Latin Mass. When I go to Mass, I see young women wearing veils over their heads, something that was kind of done away with decades ago, but now it's making a comeback. Yes, young women purposely, deliberately wearing a veil over the top of their head, not a burqa kind of thing. Stop. Because they want a more traditional Christianity. Where is that coming from? Why are young people doing that? This is why. This is the Christianity they're getting in other churches. This was at that counter-programming First Amendment lash-out pushback at Trump event on Sunday night. Yeah, the one with Jane Fonda and Robert De Niro. Well, we overlooked this one. Here's the prayer for that evening.
11: 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You can't witness the power.
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13: With SRN News, I'm Jason Walker. A rough day for the United States Air Force Monday. A massive bomber has gone down.
14: A B-52 bomber crashed shortly after takeoff at Edwards Air Force Base Monday in Southern California's Mojave Desert. Military officials said a huge plume of smoke was coming from the scene. The military aircraft, a Boeing B-52 Stratofortress, is a long-range bomber that usually carries a crew of 5.
13: Jennifer King reporting there were 8 people on board, including 3 civilians. There were no survivors. Some of the skydivers who were killed when their plane crashed in Missouri Sunday morning were experienced jumpers. One of them was a lady named Jen. She's a technology director of U.S. Parachute Association. Officials say Sharps had made nearly 7,000 jumps in her life. This is SRN News.
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1: So, Connor and company, good morning. We've spoken quite a bit about our local school systems here in the D.C. area, but whatever happens here in Washington, whether it's Montgomery County, Prince George's County, the District of Columbia, Fairfax County, Loudoun County, I assure you, wherever you're listening to this show right now, whether you're in the Washington area listening on our flagship WMAL, or whether you're listening across the country, the nonsense that goes on in our local school systems here are either happening right now where you live, or they're about to happen right now where you live. And this year, because of snow days, because of various other incidents in this area, the local school system, the school board, the school superintendents, they all found the schedule got a little crunched. And so now they're reexamining their school schedule. There was a big complaint that kids had not had a full 5-day school week for like weeks on end, for months, because of all of the built-in days for teachers to have meetings with their parents and with their, but really it's just the teachers union got all these days off in the contract. So now they have to reexamine the school schedule. And well, our friend Stephanie Lundquist Arora, of course, of Fairfax County, a mom who just wanted to be a mom and send her kids to school. But then when she started to see all the nonsense, she became an accidental activist. And now she is the chapter leader for the Mighty Independent Women's Network. She joins us now with the latest from our friends in Fairfax County. Good morning, Stephanie. Always good to talk with you.
22: Good morning, Larry. Thanks for having me. Isn't it crazy how many stories are coming out of the school districts in Fairfax County and across the country?
1: Truly is. Well, and again, you raise all the issues with the money that they're spending on lawyers to defend the gender equity garbage they're trying to do and allow boys to be in girls' sports and girls' bathrooms, all that stuff. All these things are happening everywhere. And I do want to ask you, before we get into the school schedule thing here that school boards are debating all over the country right now, do you ever stop and say you just wish it would all end? It's like, I wish they would just stop so I can get back to being a mom. Because this is like, obviously, your full-time job is raising your kids. But this is a second full-time job at this point for you for Independent Women's Network.
22: Oh, it's really exhausting. And honestly, I think it's the most important battlefront right now for Americans to fight against kind of the indoctrination and the wasteful spending and all this kind of the like politicizing everything in school districts, because in the end, it's the left trying to capture our children's minds, right?
1: Yeah.
22: So I think it's a noble cause, worth the time, even though it is exhausting.
1: Well, you're right. And well, listen, we've been raising attention about this for over 10 years on our radio program. And I know that those moms and dads who stick their neck out and speak out at these school board meetings, you become targeted. They try to make you into a pariah. They go after you on your Facebook pages and things. Has that been hard, or do you find sort of safety in numbers because you're with Independent Women's Forum? You've got that. They've got your back. You can create this network so that none of the moms are alone.
22: Oh, yeah. I mean, both things. I do feel the safety in numbers, and I have been targeted to a great extent. And there's a lot of leftist trolls that just kind of spend all of their time sitting on social media. And I'm not sure if they're paid or not, but they certainly do try to go after your reputation. And and they also launch these ad hominem attacks when they can't actually attack your argument. So it becomes all character.
1: Well, let's bring up this latest atrocity out of Fairfax County, Virginia, because listen, they do have a problem with all the days off. Let's start there. You would agree that something's got to be done about this school schedule.
22: Oh, yeah. I mean, fewer than half of the school weeks are 5-day weeks. And I actually just looked at this year's school calendar, and 11 of the days that they have off are categorized as teacher work day, staff development, or school planning.
1: Yeah.
22: 11 full days. And then they had 12 half days this year as early release days for like grading and more meetings and that kind of stuff. So a lot of the things that are built in are associated, as you said, with the teachers unions, but also a lot of them are because of cultural and religious observance days throughout the year. If anybody is celebrating anything, Fairfax County gives your kids the day off.
1: Well, and that seems to be the crux of the problem here. One of the things that they're looking at solving this problem, one of the solutions is to eliminate holidays that they call religious and cultural observances. This includes Christmas, Diwali, Eid al-Fitr, Rosh Hashanah, and other observed holidays. In other words, if you're observing it, you get it off. Does everybody get it off, though? For instance, do all children get Rosh Hashanah off, or is it just Jewish kids who are observing Rosh Hashanah that take it off on their own and make it up?
22: So in the case of Rosh Hashanah and Yom Kippur, everyone gets them off, but there are certain religious and cultural days like Orthodox Christmas, for example, January 6th, where not everybody gets it off. But if you're celebrating it, it's considered an excused absence, and the school district deters the schools from introducing any new material or administering tests or quizzes on that day. So not only do you have all of these days that everybody gets off, but you also have sprinkled through there, if a very small portion of somebody is celebrating, then the kids aren't supposed to learn anything new.
1: So here's what happened. When I was a kid, and I would venture to say, Stephanie, though you are younger than me, when you were a kid, we got Christmas off. And then somebody stepped up and said, well, why is it only Christmas off? Why don't we have Rosh Hashanah off? Why don't we have Eid al-Fitr off? Why don't we have Diwali off? If you're observing one, you've got to observe all the holidays. So then they knuckled under and they said, okay, fine. Every religion under the sun, no matter how small a fraction of the students celebrate that religion. And again, I'm not trying to be insulting to my Jewish brothers and sisters, but come on. This is a Christian nation, and Christmas has always been a high holiday here in America, in our secular world as well. But now everybody gets their holiday off. Now they realize, oh my gosh, we've got too many days off. So what do? They want to eliminate all of them. They don't go back to where they were and just let Christmas stand alone. They want to eliminate all of them.
22: Yes, and I think that you bring up a great point, Larry. I think that this is a targeted approach. This is kind of targeted at Christians, because if you go back, as you said, when we were kids, it was just kind of an understanding. People traveled during that time. They celebrated Christmas, you know, like, anyways, nation.
1: You visit grandma, you visit your family. This is everybody needs that time off, because this is when families get together.
22: Right. And it's a federal holiday, which in Fairfax County, given that we have basically all these federal workers, they get the time off, too. So that's when families travel.
1: Yeah.
22: But we're calling this the Grinch Who Stole Christmas survey. And it's not the first time that Fairfax Schools has kind of waved the proverbial middle finger at Christians. Let me just tell you, in 2022, the all-Democrat 12-member school board changed spring break for the express purpose of decoupling it from Easter. It wasn't because surrounding districts had a different spring break. It wasn't for any other kind of logistical reason. It was simply because they wanted to intentionally separate spring break from Easter.
1: Right. In other words, if it coincided with Easter and Good Friday, they would like, oh, we can't have that because it makes it look like we're observing this Christian holiday.
22: Right. Even and actually, a lot of people in Fairfax County were like, this doesn't make any sense. Everybody else is off during this week. We travel during this week. And eventually they had to change it back. But they kind of showed their hand at that point. And then in 2024, the leadership of the county, it's 9 Democrats on the Board of Supervisors. There's one Republican. But anyways, the 9 Democrats on the Board of Supervisors, which is like the governing council for the county, voted to commemorate Transgender Visibility Day on Easter. And that's something that they would never do on Eid. If Transgender Visibility Day fell on Eid, they would never commemorate it.
1: That's right.
22: Because it's insulting.
1: It's an insult in the thumb and the eye to Christians. So now in this case, first of all, it seems like it looks like they're even putting federal holidays on the chopping block, theoretically, depending on the results of the survey from the parents. It seems like the basis point right now for your school holidays should be, okay, we begin with all the federal holidays, especially in the Washington, D.C. area, because mom and dad oftentimes either work for the government or they work for a contractor that works for the government. So they're going to have that day off, too. You start that as your foundation, and then you can build days off from there. But now they're even putting the federal holidays potentially on the chopping block.
22: Yeah, and in April, they voted to send the kids back to school on Veterans Day. So they had all these days off. They had a huge debate in April, and they put forth motions to do things like reduce the early release days and stuff like that. And the only motion that passed is that kids come back to school on Veterans Day.
1: Amazing. So, yeah. Listen, I want to give Fairfax County School Board some credit for actually hearing from the parents, listening to the parents. The parents have been screaming that there need to be more instructional days. But now they've created this survey for parents to rank the importance of days like Christmas and other federal holidays and various other sundry things. Are they, have they said whatever the survey results are, they will be bound to? Or are they just doing this as some sort of token? We want to hear from you, but we're still going to do whatever the hell we want.
22: Oh, Larry, you're already giving them too much credit by claiming that they're actually interested in listening to the parents. I think they're actually data, they're kind of like data mining, they're fishing to find out how they can justify what they've already decided. So surveys like this one are intended it's not actually for community feedback. And notice that the survey that they gave us didn't offer to reduce or eliminate teacher planning days, which a lot of people can agree there are too many. And let me give you just one example of how it went down a couple of years ago when they sent out a survey to parents. They asked parents, well, are you willing to have kids, or do you think it's a good idea to have kids in co-ed classrooms in order to learn about sex education? And they didn't say this explicitly, but the expressed intent behind the curtain was to make transgender kids feel more comfortable. And 84% of the respondents said, no, my child would feel so uncomfortable being in a co-ed environment.
1: In fact, I'm worried about the other 16%, but we can get to that another time. 84% said not just no, but hell no.
22: That's right. And we were outraged. And then in a subsequent work session, Superintendent Michelle Reed, we call her Queen Reed because she does whatever she wants, responded, honestly, the majority doesn't always dictate, right?
1: There you go.
22: Then she implemented a pilot program in 14 schools actually having this. So this is currently happening, even though 84% of us said no way. They're like, oh, pilot program. And that's how they eventually slide it in. So, no, they don't care about the results of the survey. They're just looking to justify what they've already decided.
1: If you live in the Fairfax County, Virginia area, and your kids are part of the school system, you need to reach out to Stephanie Lundquist Aurora, Independent Women's Network. She is the chapter leader for Fairfax County, and there is safety in numbers, I assure you. And Stephanie's the one who's the tip of the spear. She takes all of the pummeling from the left on your behalf, but you're still part of that movement. Where can people go to be a part of your chapter in Fairfax, Stephanie?
22: IWNetwork.com.
1: All right. IWNetwork.com. Go ahead and put in your area. And then, of course, y'all know where I'm headed with this. If you don't live in Fairfax, Virginia, wherever you live, whether you're in the D.C. area, whether you're in the greater Dallas area, whether you're waking up in San Francisco listening to us, because I know you've got a lot of garbage in your school system, go to IWNetwork. IWNetwork.com. That's where you can join a charter that's already in your area, or even better, you can start a charter and you can make a difference. And maybe we'll have you on O'Connor and Company. Make a star out of you like we have with Stephanie Lundquist Aurora. I'm kidding. You were a star before you came on this show, Stephanie. Thanks.
22: I appreciate you, Larry. Thank you.
1: I appreciate you right back. More to come here on O'Connor and Company, including a conversation about a kid's lemonade stand that got robbed and then a happy ending.
0: In the War of 1812, our nation fought and won America's religious freedom. Today, that constitutional right is being assaulted once more from within.
2: Religious liberty and rights in general were under attack. We all of a sudden became the enemy.
0: In the important new documentary by Dawn's Early Light, anti-Christian bias is exposed at the highest levels of government.
3: I got 6 months house arrest, 5 years probation.
23: I'm sorry, our rights have been suspended? 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
0: 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The governmental hostility and prejudice is uncovered, and Trump's fight to restore our constitutional liberties and religious freedom.
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0: And it's 7:51 on the East Coast, your nation's capital. I don't know what time it is where you are, but it's time to hear about our Angel Tree Camp donation drive. All right, what can you do today with just $50? You can probably get a few gallons of gas. All right, more than a few gallons. Price is plummeting right now, thanks to your president. You could buy two movie tickets to the new Spielberg movie, plus maybe a tub of popcorn, maybe a medium. I don't think you can get a large for $50. Or how about this? 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Every summer, with your generous help, Prison Fellowship sends children with a mom or a dad in prison to the fresh air, fun, and Christ-centered activities at Angel Tree Camp. You can make an eternal difference in the lives of these children when you support Angel Tree Camp. It costs $200 to send a deserving boy or girl to camp, but if you can't spare $200, we'll bundle up your gifts, 20, 30, or if you can pay more than 200, we'll bundle the leftovers. Either way, every time we hit $200, another kid heads to Angel Tree Camp. Let me give you an update. Our goal was 162 kids, and we are now at 219 kids going to Angel Tree Camp because of the generosity of O'Connor and Company listeners. 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
1: Getting to see the kids is so encouraging. God is at work. Their little hearts are open, and they need hope. And I think that's what I've heard in every story that the kids have shared, is that there is hope, and that's in Christ. So it's life-changing.
0: One of our incredible listeners last week from the Northern Virginia area on WMAL gave $5,000 to Prison Fellowship. I was astounded by it, absolutely moved. Whatever you can give, I promise you, you'll be blessed that you joined this campaign. It's so life-changing. 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Thank you for that. And it's summertime, so kids are either going to summer camp, like we just discussed at Angel Tree Camp, or in some neighborhoods, they're starting lemonade stands, right? My kids did it. I'm sure your kids as well. It's not about the lemonade. It's about doing something together with your friends and with your brothers and sisters, and maybe learning a little bit about business. You'll learn a lot more than that Girl Scout cookie scam that we always get inundated with. Well, sadly, for some young boys in the south side of Boston, they learned some lessons, all right. They learned about crime because somebody actually came and robbed their lemonade stand. What kind of monster does this? Well, here's a quick report from the local CBS station in Boston about these kids and about their resilience. Take a listen.
2: He walked over here. He said, "I might need to take the box," and he grabbed it with one hand, and then he showed us the gun, which was right here.
3: Just one day after having a gun pulled on him and his little sister at their lemonade stand, 12

0: 12-year-old David Byrne and these young entrepreneurs are going back to business at the very same spot where it happened. They're determined not to live in fear.
1: My sister, she put her hands up and I just said, you could have it. But after that, I just was like a little annoyed because we were 12 and 11 and you shouldn't really do that.
2: It's outrageous that in such a good community that we can have something like this happen. I think we need some more presence around in order for this to never happen again.
0: Now the community is rallying behind the Byrnes, taking a stand against violence. Family friends Nicole and Jonathan Roll Call are mobilizing the Lower End Lemonade Stand to take back their streets.
3: I'm angry. I'm angry that this happens in this community that we love.
0: 50% of the money raised will be donated to a local gun violence prevention group.
4: It's safe. It's fun. They literally do this every day. And this is one thing that happens. So of course it's awful, right? But we want them to know, like, we're not going to stop them playing on the streets. We're not going to stop them hanging out with the kids around.
0: A community now coming together to turn a negative moment into a sweet lesson, one cup of lemonade at a time.
1: This just shows awareness of, like, gun violence and that you shouldn't do this at this age or at all.
5: Yeah, all right. I'm a little suspicious of the left-wing wokey buzzwords like gun violence because you should be angry at the Democrat mayor of Boston and the Democrat governor of Massachusetts who put in a whole lot of gun laws there to hamper the Second Amendment rights of you and I, and yet they do nothing about a 14-year-old thug carrying a gun and brandishing it to steal a lemonade stand. That they, you know, well, we have to defund the police. We need to have social workers come out. Yeah, they've arrested one of the kids. A 14-year-old. That's part of the happy ending here. There were two kids involved in this robbery of the lemonade stand. One of them's been arrested, a 14-year-old. But there's another happy ending because, yes, they reopened their lemonade stand. It's true. But take a look at these images obtained from our friend at Libs of TikTok. If you're watching on the video stream, if you're listening on radio, go to Libs of TikTok on X and see this astounding sight. The street was shut down. Because so many people in the neighborhood and in surrounding neighborhoods around the South Boston street all came out for lemonade. They all came out to support these kids. They all came out and bought horrible yellow sugar water. You know it's bad lemonade. I'm sorry. It's never good lemonade when you go to the lemonade stand, but you're not there for the beverage. You're there to help the kids. And that was a beautiful thing to see, that the entire community came out and helped these kids who got robbed. Incredible. The suspects, by the way, two kids, one 14-year-old, one 11. They had a gun. And that's a good lesson for just horrible crime, how horrible crime is, and how we, as a community, we can band together to send our own message. You know, there's a moment nobody talks about with weight loss. It's that moment when whatever you're doing stops working. 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
12: News this hour, Town Hall. I'm Jason Walker. G7 summit underway in France. President Trump and world leaders tackling a variety of issues. Meanwhile, an initial agreement between the United States and Iran to extend the ceasefire is inching toward a formal signing. That's despite some questions over the fate of Tehran's nuclear program and an offensive by Israel in Lebanon that could prolong the fighting. California Governor Gavin Newsom responding to investigations that he says are being led by President Trump.
0: Newsom is accusing the Trump administration of targeting him for political purposes as he weighs a presidential bid. Newsom says in a video posted on X that in recent days, federal agents have knocked on the doors of his friends and former employees and have asked for records. In the video, Newsom tells his wife that he loves her.
13: You have not earned a single one of the indignities that he's trying to inflict on you and our children.
0: Newsom also has a message for President Donald Trump.
13: Mr. President, come after me. I'm not going anywhere, and the country is watching.
0: I'm Lisa Dwyer.
12: Military plane crash in California Monday.
14: A B-52 bomber crashed shortly after takeoff at Edwards Air Force Base Monday in Southern California's Mojave Desert. Military officials said a huge plume of smoke was coming from the scene. The military aircraft, a Boeing B-52 Stratofortress, is a long-range bomber that usually carries a crew of 5.
12: That is Jennifer King reporting there were 8 people on board there. Were no survivors. Authorities say 2 people are dead after a base jumping accident in a Utah canyon. And Russia sending more drones and missiles into Ukraine overnight. 11 people have been killed, 53 wounded, many of them civilians. More on these stories, townhall.com.
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16: 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Applications for Arkansas's fiscal year 2027 Community Assistance Grant Program open July 1st, according to Governor Sarah Huckabee Sanders and the Arkansas Economic Development Commission. The program provides matching grants to cities, counties, and nonprofits for community and economic development projects aimed at reducing poverty and strengthening local economies. Eligible applicants can request up to $1.5 million per year, with $10 million expected to be distributed in the current cycle. Arkansas families say a disability services wait list of more than 2,000 people is leaving children waiting years for care, with delays in some cases stretching up to a decade. The state says placements are made in order of application to ensure fairness as service becomes available. The growing backlog has now become a campaign issue in the Arkansas governor's race, with candidates calling for increased funding and faster access to services. I'm Trey Westerberg with your news flash on 101.1 The Answer.
17: With your sports flash, I'm John Thayer on 101.1 The Answer. Kansas City Royals fell yesterday as they lost to the Washington Nationals on the road 7-3. The Royals are now 29-44. Cardinals shut out the Padres at home 3-0. Dustin May went a complete game and allowed just one hit. In the College Baseball World Series yesterday, Oklahoma upset Georgia 4-3. Texas pounded Alabama 14-2. Today it sets up elimination games. West Virginia gets Troy. Georgia plays Texas. United States men's national team is scheduled to play its second World Cup matchup on Friday afternoon. 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
18: 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If things don't change, can you imagine America in 20 years? Scary thought, isn't it? The good news is we have the power to take our nation back. 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

0: Yeah, here it is. A Tuesday. We made it through Monday, so we're in the Tuesday now. We got a lot of stuff to talk about today. Ryan is here, of course, from Americans for Prosperity. We'll have him this week. Won't have him next week. He's going to be out doing some things next week. And we'll have to find somebody to fill in for him. We'll do that. We'll take care of it.
1: Yeah.
0: But, yeah, we've got some things to talk about today. I talked to you about this particular story. You hadn't heard much about it yet. It's a big story that is breaking as we were coming on the air today. And that was what went down. I think everybody's aware that they had the big UFC fight there in front of the White House the other night for the president's birthday in the birthday of the United States and whatnot. The FBI has just released information that they stopped what could have been a very bloody and terrible attack on the United States. Now, I'm not getting information about who is involved in this. What we understand is that it dealt with more of people who wanted to shoot people that were rich.
1: And
0: big time capitalists and things of that nature. I can give you a broad outline of kind of what was going down. This group, and evidently there were quite a few people involved in this, and they have taken people into custody dealing with this. What they were going to do is use drones to attack some buildings right there in the area with explosives, and then as the fans from the fight were being directed from the venue there at the White House, snipers were set up at the exits where they would be going from, and they were literally just going to kill as many people as they could kill. So it just goes to show that this is the left at their worst, all right? This reminds me when I was in college and the weathermen were doing what they were doing.
1: Mm-hmm.
0: All right? This is what it reminds me of, where you'd go to class and you didn't know if your classroom wasn't going to blow up or something.
1: Yeah.
0: And we've got people that, I'm just telling you right now, that want this country to fail, will go all in on killing as many people as they can because they think that, capitalism is poisonous, and it's not a good time right now.
1: Yeah.
0: In the United States or in the world. These people are everywhere. We used to affectionately laugh and call them tree huggers. They're everything but tree huggers now. Now they're turning into malicious murderers. So we are going to have to really work on our internal security in the United States and keep people on boots on the ground and infiltrate these groups so that we know what they're up to. And it's scary. And it's the left. Folks, it's the left that's doing this. You don't see the right talking about this stuff.
1: Well, you know, there's just, I've been following ever since now Elon Musk is recognized as the first trillionaire. And just the hate that comes out about that. You know, Dave, I don't know about you, but he became a trillionaire, and my life was not negatively impacted
0: no,
1: at all by
0: it was,
1: him doing
0: it. No, it was positively affected by what he was doing.
1: He owns stake in two of the 10 most valuable companies on the planet. Of course, he's going to be, you know, doing very well financially on paper. You know, on paper, all of this exists within stock and et cetera, et cetera.
0: Oh yeah.
1: But you know, it's just very fascinating to me, particularly following like Senator Elizabeth Warren. It's just the vitriol that comes out of people when they see someone doing well, and in a capitalistic society, they don't do well under you know, like they don't confiscate other people's stuff. Governments do that.
0: Yep.
1: Not capitalist. Capitalists like Elon Musk
0: have work with other capitalists to better make your life better.
1: To make your life better. I mean, he catalyzed the popular acceptance of electric vehicles in the United States. That's a big deal that the left's always wanted. He's now making it to where you can, you know, we have Starlink now that is able to connect your internet. I was on an airplane just last week, and they're using Starlink as their internet provider. You know, and so you can be, you're in an aluminum tube sitting in an easy chair.
0: Hurling through space,
1: you know.
0: Near the sound, you know, space of the speed of sound.
1: And you're sitting there and you're able to connect to the internet and text people on the ground and all. And it is amazing time to be alive. Nothing like this would have existed by any other economic structure. And I look at these, it just, you really have to be blinded by jealousy and just whatever ideology is keeping you from personally, you know, if you feel is personally holding you back, to just hate on these guys. Now, in free market economies, there are rules, you know, there are rules to this. But in general, Elon Musk never took a dime from somebody that wasn't willing to give it to him because they thought that they were getting the better end of the deal.
0: Well, let's talk about something else that Elon Musk is doing. And it doesn't get as much press. There's some that comes out, but they're testing it. They're trialing it. They're working on it. And that is their Neuralink that they're working up.
1: Yeah.
0: And there's no doubt in my mind, it may not happen before I end up taking a dirt nap, but it's going to happen in the not-too-distant future. He's going to make it so people who are quadriplegic can walk again.
1: Yeah, yeah.
0: I mean, they're making some major breakthroughs on this stuff.
1: The things that you have read about in your science fiction for over 100-plus years, you're going to see that come. You're going to be able to see that come to life, and so there's so many facets. It's again amazing time to be alive because for me, and I've said this before, there's even movement on in medicine, not just on like the Neuralink side, but you know my daughter has type 1 diabetes, and there's islet cell replacements that they're doing or injections that they're doing into the pancreas that's restarting the
0: pancreases. Yes.
1: And there's a lady here in that's from Little Rock who has gone through this, and she is now has like a 5.1 A1C and just doing great and off insulin. We're talking about being able to heal people of issues that have plagued us since the dawn of man. And solve a lot of societal issues. And it's people like Elon Musk and others, they make wealth because they solve big problems. That's what they go for. And how much is it going to be? You know, how much money would someone pay if they could heal an issue like that? Like, I've talked to my wife about it. I'm like, should islet cell, you know, it's going through these trials right now.
0: Right.
1: If that becomes an issue, I'm like, I'll remortgage the house to get my daughter healing from type 1 diabetes.
0: Sure.
1: You know, through this islet cell situation, if she was a good candidate for it. And because I just know the struggle that she's gone through. Technology and science and medicine are about to really have a catalytic moment, I think. And this is again arise from we have gone from an information age to this, we're moving into this new age to where, yeah, information was out there, but you didn't always know what you needed.
0: Yeah.
1: But now, you, as long as you query, you know, AI, for example, you query it and give it the intention of what you want as an outcome, it will help you get to where you want to go.
0: Well, it's in many cases reversing some of the medical problems that we've faced for, you know, decades.
1: Right. Well, I'll tell you this. I was had a conversation with my brother-in-law last night, and he was saying, hey, so my dad was having some issues, and I went and put in his symptoms, like what was the issues that he was having? And it said, well, you know, what illnesses has he been diagnosed with? And it goes through, and it says, hey, It looks like there's been a change in his medications. You know, what is that? What's that about? And he explained it a little further. And they're like, oh, okay. Well, this is compared to his old medication. This is actually a symptom. You know, a what do they call that? They read it on the label. Another effect
0: okay.
1: of taking this medication. They're like
0: secondary.
1: Take a picture of where it's hurting on him. And so he lifted up his shirt, showed where the pressure was, and they're like, what type of pressure? Is it pressure? Is it like a sharp pain? What is it? They described it like, oh, you know, it's probably just a gas pain. And so they gave him some Tums, and
0: it went away.
1: It went away. The other day I go out to my refrigerator or to my freezer, and my freezer's leaking water. I'm like, what in the world's going on here? And so I put it into the AI and I say, hey, here's my problem. And they're like, okay, we'll take the back off, take a picture. I'm like, oh, you have a defroster that is either the temperature gauge is not working correctly on the defroster, or the heater has gone out on the defroster, mm-hmm. or it could be that you're the drain is clogged. And I looked, and yeah, the drain was clogged, and it had ice on. They're like, unplug it, let it unthaw, and then restart it after a couple of days. And so I did it, and I took a picture. It's like, oh, there still seems to be a lot of frost. Let it run a little longer. And then I let it run longer. It cleared up. I took a picture of it, like, oh, it looks like it's functioning completely. And it has. It just, that is the kind of I didn't have to hire a person to come out of my
0: fridge.
1: That's
0: the kind of world we're going to be living in.
1: Yeah.
2: I do the same thing. I use it to fix everything.
1: Is it not crazy?
2: Everything. Like I said before, it literally can teach you how to go into the back of a computer and see if a video was tampered with or not. Yeah. Like, I'm not an investigative, forensic person like that, but I learned in an A.
1: But you knew what you wanted.
2: Yes.
1: And that will take your intention and say, hey, if you had access to experts in this field, this is what they would tell you to do.
2: And that's why they're going to shut it down.
1: I mean, it is very powerful tool because you can solve problems with it.
2: They want to frighten everyone and make you think that it's going to take your job. It's not going to take your job.
1: It's going to be an enhancer.
2: The person's going to take your job that knows how to use it.
1: Yeah. Yeah, 100%.
2: And you're going to get left behind.
1: I read your article, by the way, Val. It was very good.
2: Did you?
1: Yeah.
2: It's not about data centers.
1: Yeah.
2: It's AI. It's not about data centers. Data centers has not. AI is furthering that push.
1: Yeah.
2: But it has nothing to do with AI.
1: Right.
2: It has everything to do with their using our data to monetize it.
1: Yeah. Yeah.
2: Pokemon cards.
1: Yeah.
2: What?
1: Yeah.
2: I literally was in bed watching the Pokemon card commercial, and I was like, this is the problem.
1: Yeah. Yeah, there's definitely trade-offs. There's some trade-offs, and then there's also just some things about security that have to get worked out. But it is blowing my mind at just how useful this can completely be. I started off with like, hey, rewrite my email, and now I have it doing tasks for me. In fact, I just recently, it was on the way in, I was listening to the radio, and they had a segment about how Visa is working with one of the AI companies to where you can connect your card to your AI and say, hey, this is what I want to find and buy, and if it gets within this range, buy it for me. And so it polices what you're looking for out there.
2: Kind of like stock.
1: Yeah, it's just kind of just like that. You know, I can set that on my Fidelity account. I say I've got X amount of dollars in here. Once this stock hits this, buy. And now it's going to be able to kind of do that for you.
2: And shop is going to make deals for you too.
1: And wow. Here's another crazy thing about it. So my wife and I are selling some furniture, and she took a picture of the furniture and said, hey, we paid like $75 for it. And she's like, how much should I sell this for in the market? And AI went and looked at the picture, looked all around and said, you need to actually charge $250 for this furniture, not the $75, just to recoup your money. She put it on there. Less than a day, someone came and paid $250.
2: Isn't that crazy?
1: For it. And it had, so we've nearly tripled our money off of that. So it's crazy. There are things that we got to work through, and the people are scared of certain things that they don't understand about it. And that's incumbent upon these companies to help mitigate those fears and put the right security protocols in place to keep nefariousness down. But the future is, for me, is massively optimistic. Yeah. I see a day that they're going to be able to take my daughter and heal her of type 1 diabetes based on her particular profile of like her DNA, her genetics and things. I know people get kind of scared about that because, you know, we've been informed by science fiction that normally is dystopian. And I get that. And human nature.
2: I think the scarier part of that is that Ukraine had biological factories.
1: Oh, yeah.
2: Yeah, that's more frightening to me than using AI to heal.
1: Yeah.
2: What are they experimenting on over there?
1: Yeah.
2: And who?
1: There is that. Every technology is added in. Someone's going to find ways of using it nefariously.
2: And you have to have people that know how to use it so that you can combat the people that use it badly.
1: You've got to have white hats
2: to
1: go after the black hats, mm-hmm. is the way it needs to be.
0: I just don't want my next cop that walks up to my car to have a badge number that says T-800.
2: And I just saw that China has them now on the street walking with actual police officers.
0: I understand that. That's what I'm saying. It can be technology. I've been a big proponent of technology, but it can be a double-edged sword.
1: Oh, yeah.
0: And it has to be watched, and you have to be protective of your own rights. I mean, as easily as people are willing to give up their rights in this country, it worries me. I mean, think about it. We got a virus that gave you really bad cold symptoms, and people who had another disease, let's say heart disease, succumbed to it more readily than other people did, and things of that nature, and they scared the living hell out of everybody. To the point that you couldn't go someplace without a mask on because you were wanting to kill my grandmother.
1: Yeah.
0: You tell you crazy stuff like that. All right, 7:23. Let's take a break. We'll have more for you. We'll be back here in a moment on the Dave Elswick Show.
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0: All right, 7:25 on a Tuesday morning. Ryan Norris is here from Americans with Prosperity, the Arkansas chapter. We'll continue to talk to him about what we're seeing here in the States dealing with oil. If you're wondering, oil is now just below $70 a barrel.
1: Yeah.
0: That's really good news.
1: Well, you have 20% of the world's oil and natural gas going through the Strait of Hormuz. And with, you know, this peace deal becomes a permanency, which we all pray that it will, that, you know, it's going to have a positive impact. You've seen even yesterday, stocks went up, oil prices went down. I said there's about a 30% drop, they said, in the price of oil. It'll have other impacts too. You know, so lowering energy prices are directly connected to inflation.
0: To every other price.
1: Every other thing. And so you're going to have maybe some inflation reductions there. And then, you know, there's going to be a lot more economic activity for transportation across the world. Do I think there needs to be maybe another route created other than the Strait of Hormuz? Possibly, because, you know, we've only my issue is that when you have a military solution, now this I think can be mitigated some by history, but usually you have a short, you know, your memory goes long with people when you attack a country, and rightly or wrongly, they have a long memory. Now, I think that, you know, examples that in history, like Germany, Japan, they became allies, you know, of ours post the wars and such. But I don't know if the Middle Eastern countries like Iran are of the same mindset. Hopefully, but when you go in and you blow a bunch of things up and kill a bunch of people, there's people who are going to hold that against you for a long time. So hopefully we can get to normalcy and peace, but we don't need to proliferate, you know, weaponry that can blow up the entire planet, you know, like nuclear and such. So I know that's going to be the next talk. They're going to set this peace deal, and then there's about, I think, a 60-day period that they're going to really focus in on what does the nuclear program look like for Iran. Now, nuclear, as an energy source, is awesome. You know, it is awesome. That's where we need to go for clean, abundant energy. The byproduct of that is water vapor. And you have fuel cells now that even the depleted uranium and that they use.
0: They have about 80% of their power still available.
1: They still have about 80% of the power still available. And the new technologies, like small modular reactors, can reuse that. And so it can even address what we can once considered to be nuclear waste as another fuel, an abundant fuel that we don't have to mine for again. So the ecological impact has already been made, doesn't have to be remade, and we can put that energy to good use, which we have to have to power, you know, AI and the data centers and things like that. And so that's why all of this connects in such a... You pull on, it's like a sweater, you know, it's like a sweater, Dave. You pull on one thread of policy and it's going to connect to one other thing. So you have foreign affairs working here. You have energy policy working here. You have economics working here. It's a complex
0: time.
1: It's all tied together. But I think that a peace solution is going to be beneficial to everyone on the planet, and it's going to really help our economic outlook if we can keep it together.
0: All right. Time to find out some more opinion. Let's get to it.
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7: 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On this Tuesday, it seems everybody is involved with the Knicks winning the NBA championship. This is what is called front running. And Americans are excellent at it. I knew the Fonz had jumped the shark, happy days cliche, when Taylor Swift showed up to cheer on the Knickerbockers. with much respect to Miss Taylor, who showed Mandami how capitalism really works, what the deuce was she doing giggling and hopping around in the front row? Spike Lee ordered a double cup of Pepto-Bismol. We all know President Trump zipped into Madison Square Garden to discuss an NBA franchise in Tehran with Knicks owner Jim Dolan. And Barack Obama praised the Knicks in a speech as well. No word from Joe Biden, who really isn't doing much these days other than following Jill around, asking, who do you love the most? Jill may have replied, the Knicks. We just don't know. Anyway, even many New York haters get on the Knick train, which is absolutely something to see. Next up, the Mets? Nah. Back in a moment. 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That is the Morning O'Reilly Update. 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
0: All right, back with you, Dave Elswick Show. It's 7:35 on a Tuesday. I have been contacted to write an article about talk radio and its evolution here in the country. People who know me well, I mean like Val and you, know that I've been talking about use of cameras in studio for much longer than most people have. And I said that if we weren't using it to benefit ourselves, it was going to be the bane of us. And I still feel that way. There's still more that we can do. I believe that, and it won't happen probably in my lifetime, but it will happen when they're able to do and put you know, the internet in your car, mm-hmm. as easy as if you had a regular radio right now in your car, but they did it by using the internet. That's when radio will really change again. I mean, you'll literally have a dial. That's not the right way to say it. That's 20th century talk for things that are going to happen in the 21st century. What's going to happen is that you'll be able to access any talk station, anywhere, completely, with complete clarity, on your car radio. Yeah. All you do is put in, 101.1, the answer, and bang, goes to the website.
1: Yeah.
0: That's going to happen. Yeah. They're working on it.
1: Well, so one of the things that I do is to work on my insomnia at night is I listen on YouTube to old Art Bell. And it's crazy because he's always talking about the new affiliate. You know,
0: right.
1: Now we're in Saskatchewan whatever. And it was interesting because the only way to get out that far was to have a radio station that would pick up your program and then boost that program via their airwaves. And we're just in this really massively interconnected time to where whatever you kind of want to connect to, you're going to be able to connect to.
0: It's coming. It's coming. Radio has changed in over 100 years it's been around. It will change more.
1: Yeah, it's changed in technology. It's changed in format. You know, it's. And I remember when it comes to talk radio, there'd be some nights late at night. I would be back in the 80s, and we'd be going home or something, or the radio would be on at the house, and you'd have Larry King, Late Night with Larry
0: yep.
1: King. And he would have guests
0: on the Mutual Broadcasting Network.
1: Yeah, Mutual Broadcasting Network. And I would hear it here. And then he just did the news and commentation, but like Paul Harvey, you know.
0: I love Paul Harvey.
1: People would schedule their day, be like, hey, I can't do this right now. We got to listen to what Paul Harvey's got to say for the next 5 minutes.
0: Well, people need to understand about Paul Harvey. I mean, I grew up with Paul Harvey. Mm-hmm. He was in the Chicagoland area first. And he used to do an evening broadcast at 6 o'clock in the evening. And I would sit in the car with my dad and listen to Paul Harvey.
1: Yeah.
0: That's how important it was to hear what Paul Harvey had to say.
1: You listen to his news and comment, and then you also listen to the rest of the story.
0: Yeah.
1: And then, you know, I remember being a kid in middle school in Oklahoma when my dad came home and he's like, hey, you got to hear about this guy, Rush Limbaugh.
0: Mm-hmm.
1: And I would be at school while Rush was on. So there were times that my mom would kindly take my radio and cassette deck and record the show for me so I could listen to it when I got home.
0: Yeah.
1: And, you know, it was a phenomenon thing at the time where I was at. Us kids were... We listened to him because he also had those little hooky songs by Paul Shanklin, like Bomb, Bomb, Bomb, Bomb by Iraq and stuff like that. And these crazy little things and these little sketches that he did. And but he exploded the talk radio format.
0: He saved AM radio during that time.
1: He did. He definitely did. And man, I do miss him. I'm like, man, what would Rush be saying nowadays?
2: But he did create the spin.
1: The spin.
2: Yeah. And I hate that because it's more news is not news anymore. It's more your opinion.
1: Yeah. Well, that all died with Walter Cronkite. And
0: Walter Cronkite,
1: you know,
0: was not the pantheon of news everybody thinks that he was.
1: Well, there's that. But, you know, you had trusted.
2: No, Edward Morrow.
1: Yeah. You had trusted. Nationally trusted voices, and now no one has a nationally trusted voice.
2: I think the last one I really trusted was Peter Jennings.
1: Yeah.
2: With my grandpa.
1: Yeah.
2: Before Mutual of Omaha, Wild Kingdom.
0: Only when he had a cigarette in his fingers.
1: Oh, yeah.
2: Yeah, he did. Yeah.
0: He smoked a lot. He finally quit, but he smoked a lot, man.
1: They all did back then. Well, I mean, even Rush would say in my formerly nicotine-stained fiend.
0: That's right.
1: Because he was into cigars. But But yeah, so it's interesting, Dave. You know, it has changed in format. The content has changed. You know, there's you can find anybody to tell you anything that you want to hear. And that's the other part that comes along with, like, even AI and such. And is I look at even images that'll be on social media, and I'm like, I don't trust that that's what that is. And then you can even, you know, even things that you read because of algorithms.
0: Yeah, let me address what you just said, mm-hmm. because you're going to hear a lot of it in the next few days. And that is miscommunication and even propaganda that will be broadcast in news and things of that nature. Don't believe anything you're hearing about all the stuff that's going on in the Middle East. Mm-hmm. The Iranians are real professionals when it comes to twisting the truth. And already I heard the stories this morning as I was driving in that the Iranians were against this and the Iranians were against that, and here's what the president wants and stuff. And the president comes out and said, I haven't asked for any of that stuff. I haven't brought it up. And it's misdirection and it's misinformation. Be very careful what you believe yet about what the United States and Iran are working on.
1: Yeah.
0: I think that more stuff that I don't hear about probably is more true than the stuff that I'm hearing about. Because it's, you know, it's, and Val knows this too, because we've seen it happen. And that is, misinformation can be used in such a way that people can believe one thing and the complete opposite is what's going down. You know, keep that in mind.
1: Mm-hmm.
0: You know,
2: I just feel like you can't make me. I'm pessimistic, of course. I'm always the pessimist. I'm sorry. Somebody has to do it. But you can't make me believe that Iran's done with being evil because they signed a piece of paper.
1: Well,
2: and we don't even know what that paper says yet.
1: Yeah. No, I mean, that's what I was kind of saying is that, you know, what's the what is the true response, you know, going to be? And, you know, when you go in and you break everything, will it be like, okay, we've learned our lesson, there's contrition, and you go the way of, like, World War II, Japan, and Germany? Or do you, you know, say, hey, we'll bide our time, we'll rebuild, and we'll come at you again
0: another
1: way? Or
0: do you end up like Germany after World War I?
1: Yeah.
0: All right, and the Treaty of Versailles and things of that nature. You know, only time will tell. That old famous saying is more true now than it's ever been. But, yeah. Do I trust the Iranians? Absolutely not.
1: Mm-hmm.
0: I trust the Iranians as much as Reagan trusted the Russians. You know? You can believe but verify. That's what you got to do.
1: Yeah.
0: You've got to make sure you have a process of verification. And if you don't see the inspectors, the atomic energy inspectors being able to travel around Iran and look at what they're doing,
1: yeah,
0: don't believe them for a moment.
1: Yeah. Yeah, it'll be interesting to, I mean, that's kind of the thing that got Iraq definitely in trouble, is that they were limiting where everyone can go. Now, we kind of feel like afterwards, maybe they didn't have anything, but they were acting like they definitely did. And so hopefully, you know, hopefully there will be peace. I say that hopefully, but I don't know. Right
0: from
1: now,
0: from a biblical perspective,
1: there
0: won't be.
1: Yeah, and you know, and I understand that, but I'm hoping that we can at least have it, you know, stop the killing for a while.
0: Yeah, I don't.
1: We've been in conflict for forever. It just, every time there's something that we're doing across the planet and getting involved in, and we lose servicemen and women, and just the whole, there's a chaotic cycle that continues, and it just, man, it just, I mean, name one time when we're not in some kind of action. I just don't know. In my memory, definitely since 2001.
0: Since World War I.
1: Pretty much. There isn't a time. I mean, we had World War One, go into World War Two. We, you know, then we have the Korean War. You roll into Vietnam. You go into all of the, you know, the Cold War was all going on during that time too, though that was again not, you know, a hot war, but a Cold War. And then you know you're going into Iraq. The first time you have, you know, it just continues and continues. There's a link. I think you could probably follow the links of wars, and everything's connected to something, either economically or just like, hey, you guys got the best of us that time, but we're coming at you again. So, it is best. Peace is best when you can do it. There are times like in Ecclesiastes, there's a time for everything under heaven. And there is a time for peace, and hopefully we can have that for a little while. But no telling. But we'll see what comes out of it. I've been telling my wife, you know, she was like, hey, Trump's is saying that there's a peace deal. And I'm like, well, he's been saying that for the last 5 weeks, and it hasn't quite materialized. So hopefully this has worked out in some way. But I just know that families need financial benefit. They need help. The cost of living is going up. Everything is costing a lot more.
0: And we're getting into staycation.
1: Yeah.
0: Stagnation.
1: And so we need peace, and we need goods to flow and energy to flow across the planet to get back to that. And because families are hurting. And that's what we've been talking about at AFP is, hey, there is the working families tax cut that has happened. And that's great. But we need more relief, because even the savings that you had from that tax cut
0: is being eaten up
1: by the cost of everything else rising. So people are not feeling the economic benefit of even that good policy as a result of it. There is another piece of policy on affordability that AFP is working on, the Jones Act. And now, do you know about the Jones Act?
0: I have not.
1: Okay, so what it is it was actually kind of a shipbuilder, U.S. shipbuilders protectionist, to where you had to go into certain ports if you were a foreign ship, offload your cargo, load it onto a U.S. ship, and then it could sail to its final destinations. And just adds in another level of cost and complexities.
0: And bureaucracy.
1: And it's been going on. Now, President Trump had suspended it recently. But if you can suspend it during an emergency, it probably means you don't need it at all. And so it's just been a protectionist for the shipbuilders of the United States, which there aren't that many anymore.
0: Nope.
1: And so one way of, with so much goods and services flowing into the United States and out of the United States, the abolishment of the Jones Act would help, because it actually would take out a layer of cost for shipping, which then means that doesn't end up in the price of your products or your goods that you're having imported from across the planet. And that would be a good thing. You know, that would be a good thing. So we're working on that. We're also working on the Prevent Government Shutdowns Act. There are potentially enough votes, we're hearing, to actually pass that, to where there wouldn't be these

0: budgeting, because all this is doing is blowing up our deficit, blowing up our debt. And just like Milton Friedman said, he says, you want to know what the real tax is? Look at your debt. What is the U.S. debt? That's how much taxes you actually owe. So when right now I think it's over 100-something thousand per citizen, not per taxpayer, per citizen in the United States. 100-some thousand dollars is your portion of the U.S. debt. We've got to get that fixed.
1: And your great grandchildren are already on the hook.
0: On the hook for it. You know, my daughter's on the hook for it. I am here. She's just become a teenager. And I'm trying to make moves now for her financially, because I know that her financial future could be difficult because of debt that the U.S. has. And they're, how do you create financial security moving forward when that is looming over your head?
1: Until we have a balanced budget amendment that really means something, we'll never be, at the point where we can go.
0: But the problem with that comes up with a balanced budget amendment, that, you know, the arguments they have is there's so many people within our Congress who, you know, particularly Democrats, that have programs that are billions and multiple billions of dollars that they still want to spend your money on. And they're like, we don't spend enough money on this. Well, we don't have the money to spend. It's a friend of mine. He's like, you know, I'm not necessarily opposed to like a universal health care on a cost basis. He goes, but that's a conversation to be had by a solvent country, not by us.
1: Yeah, well,
0: you know, we're broke. And
1: there are no solvent countries that I know of.
0: Yeah. Well, I'm not sure if there's anyone who's operating at a surplus.
1: Everybody is following Keynesian economics right now.
0: That seems to be the fact. And that's not good for us, because that increases inflation. They go and they have to print money to kind of cover for the cost of the debt service and such like that. That makes your dollar worth less. And, you know, for example, I have a silver dollar. That silver dollar,
1: how much is it worth
0: as a piece of U.S. currency, is worth a buck.
1: Mm-hmm.
0: But as silver, it's worth $33.
1: Yeah.
0: And that goes to show you, like, it's inflated. When it was originally cast,
1: it was
0: meant to be a buck.
1: That's right.
0: That's a buck of silver. But now it's $33.
1: Yeah. If it's silver at all.
0: Well, true.
1: May have a lot of copper in it.
0: Well, they say that it's like 97% pure on these dollars. But again, the point being, I even saw, I went to a antique shop, and they had a Confederate dollar that was behind glass, and they wanted like $150 for it. I was like, it's a Confederate dollar,
1: yeah,
0: you know, and it's now worth $150 US. You know, or whatever you're willing to pay for it. Not exactly a, you know,
1: and that's,
0: not compared
1: see,
0: to
1: that's Keynesian right there. What are you willing to pay for it?
0: Yeah.
1: Keynesian, you know, a dollar has no intrinsic value at all.
0: No.
1: None. Zero. It's what you can make the people believe it's worth.
0: Yeah.
1: That is what it's true.
0: Well, you know, we moved away from the gold standard
1: during Nixon.
0: All that kind of stuff does contribute to where now your money is theoretical, and has moved away from being based on elements that were kind of, you know, beyond manipulation. But that's why you've even had the move to like Bitcoin, which I still don't pretend to understand everything about it. But part of it is that it only does X amount of value incrementation per
1: depending
0: whatever
1: on how it's being used.
0: Yeah. And I just don't know. I don't know enough about it. I really don't. I've had people try to explain to me, and I still just goes over my head. But part of it is that it's not manipulatable. Or is it not supposed to be manipulatable?
1: That's what they say.
0: Yeah, that's what they say. And, you know, and I'm open, just like I am to the theory of Bigfoot. I'm open to you explaining to me how that works, but I don't believe yet.
1: All right, we got to take a break. Let's do that. Ryan Norris, my special guest, as he normally is on Tuesday, here in the studios of 101.1, The Answer.
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0: every Arkansan's taxes last year.
1: Yeah.
0: People on the ballot, every Democrat in the House and Senate voted to raise people's taxes in 2026. They voted against an increased child tax credit. They voted against cutting taxes on tips and overtime, which has been such a boon to so many working families. And if you combine, for a working mom working two jobs, she's picking up tips, extra income, waiting tables, she's got a double child tax credit and lower taxes and a bigger refund this year. And Trump is trying to finish the decades of attacks on the American homeland, American citizens and soldiers by Iran.
2: 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This is 101.1, The Answer, where Little Rock comes to talk. Start your day with Dave Elswick in the morning, breaking down the stories shaping Arkansas and the nation and hearing what you have to say. Then in the afternoon, join Doc Washburn as he takes on the biggest headlines, asks the tough questions, and opens the phones for real conversation. 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CNN's Scott Jennings, Mike Gallagher, Larry Elder, bringing you smart analysis, strong opinions, and the debate everyone's talking about. 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Mike Gallagher thinks through it all. Trump wins.
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2: 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The Answer. Dave Elswick is the conservative voice of Arkansas, and he's back. 101.1, The Answer.
4: Let me talk a little bit about politics. What would a Dave Elswick show be without some politics mixed into the information that we talked about? Decision desk putting up the contest going on today. Republicans have competitive primary runoffs to decide the U.S. Senate nominees in Georgia and Alabama. The Georgia winner will face Democratic Senator John Ossoff in the fall, while the Alabama victor will be a heavy favorite to be the solidly Republican state's next senator. The GOP also has very close gubernatorial nomination contests in Georgia and Oklahoma. In Georgia, the primary looks to be on a knife's edge, while the Oklahoma primary looks certain to go to a runoff. But which two candidates are going to advance? Democrats have a competitive primary for mayor in the District of Columbia. The contest has two leading candidates, with the winner almost certain to become the dark blue city's next leader. In the Georgia Senate for the GOP, voters will choose between Mike Collins and Derek Dooley. Trump has endorsed Collins. In the Alabama Senate runoff, GOP voters will choose between Representative Barry Moore and former Navy SEAL Jared Hudson. Trump has endorsed Barry Moore. In the Oklahoma race for the GOP nomination for the seat vacated by now DHS Secretary Mark Wayne Mullen, Senator Buckner, Gary England, Nick Hankins, Kevin, and Brian Reagan are all running against it. And in that race, Mr. Trump endorsed Mr. Hearn, who was first elected to the House in 2018 after a career as a McDonald's franchise, calling him a true friend of MAGA in a social media post on Friday night. Also, California is holding a special election to fill the holding of a special election to have an election to decide on whether they're going to have an election. to fill the seat vacated by scandal-plagued Eric Swalwell. All right, so that's what's going on across the country as far as the primary situation is concerned. So, you know, you might be watching to see if Trump's endorsement helps the people that he endorsed, and because that means that he may have some big coattails for people to hold on to when the general election comes up in November. So just bringing you up to date on all on that. Okay, if you haven't been listening to the show in the last year, you're not aware of how Ryan has become a verifiable expert in energy.
1: Yeah.
4: He's been
1: certifiable.
4: You've gone
1: it drives
4: through
1: you crazy.
4: A lot of different things so that you can understand this whole thing of energy and why certain people are doing certain things that other people aren't doing. New York's primary is on June 23rd, but early voting has already started. The Free Beacon reports a Democratic Socialist backed by Zohan Mandani, Chambers, or Chevalier, who is looking to stage an upset primary victory in New York's 13th Congressional District, openly championed a notorious female terrorist convicted of plotting an Israeli supermarket bombing that killed two people, public records now show. As a 20-year-old, Chevalier was in the West Bank. She compared her experience there with what was going on here with Black Lives Matter. The connections just solidified in my mind, she said. These are not only like systems, they are the same system. It was the same tear gas made in the USA that was being dropped on Gaza that was also being used against Black Lives Matter protesters in Ferguson, Missouri. That's in quote. Within the Democratic Socialists of America, an organization, Avila Chevalier, officially joined less than a year ago and which voted overwhelmingly to back her in January. Skeptics have called her, quote, a Palestinian ultra. So we'll see how that works.
1: Yeah.
4: This embracing of socialism should concern everybody. We all talk about Mandani because he's in New York, but we don't talk about Seattle, which is under the tutelage of a socialist now on the West Coast, and about all these other socialists that are running, and people don't care that they're socialists, and you should care if they're socialists,
1: right?
4: Especially if they're people who really believe in socialism. I'm gone over time. I gotta get into the news. So, but I just thought it was important that you knew this part of it. We'll be back with more here on the Dave Elswick Show.

0: 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Arkansas families say a disability services wait list of more than 2,000 people is leaving children waiting years for care, with delays in some cases stretching up to a decade. The state says placements are made in order of application to ensure fairness as service becomes available. The growing backlog has now become a campaign issue in the Arkansas governor's race, with candidates calling for increased funding and faster access to services. Applications for Arkansas's fiscal year 2027.
1: There's a real battle going on, not only for our future, but that of our children and grandchildren. How do we ensure they have it better than we do? One way is to keep listening to us. We're your information source in the battle. 101.1, The Answer. The news never stops, and neither does your schedule. That's why we're here, keeping you up to date with all the biggest stories of the day. We're 101.1, The Answer, where Little Rock comes to talk.

0: right, 6 minutes after eight. Let's get back into this. I have talked about the destruction of the English language for about 23 years on the radio here in Little Rock. And it continues. Let me give you the information on a story that is unfolding as we speak. And I know that Ryan's going to love this because it entails C.S. Lewis. the legislation has passed. Both of the houses of the state legislature have voted on this already. The New York State now has moved towards replacing the word mother and father with gestating parent and non-gestating parent. Now, it sounds like a bad joke is what it sounds like. But what it is, it's a way that the left does that. Then language doesn't mean anything, and if language doesn't mean anything, then it can mean anything, all right? Mm-hmm. That's exactly what they're trying to warn us about. The legislation passed both houses. Watch now, as we'll see if New York Governor Kathy Hochul signs it. Albert Mohler, who was the head of the Southern Baptist Convention for several years, and now is a opinion writer for Town Hall and some other Salem websites, said, if you kill a language, you kill an entire universe of meaning. C.S. Lewis famously decried what he called verbicide, or, quote, the murder of a word. As you might expect, Lewis saw this as a great crime. We can only imagine what he would think of the state of New York, where the legislators have moved to replace mother with gestating parent in the law. Sadly, this is serious, and the subversion goes well beyond motherhood. The legislature has already passed the legislation, and it's now before the New York governor. Hochul, who faces one of the those moments that determine whether civilization stands or civilization falls. There's no exaggeration in that. As an editorial board of the New York, of the Wall Street Journal notes, the effort is part of legislation intended to purge gendered language from state family law. Just ponder what I said for a moment. Okay. Words like mother and father would disappear entirely from the English language. We can presume that the state will still try to locate, quote, alleged parents, unquote, for child support. With mothers and fathers gone, all that is left is going to be the gestating parents and non-gestating parents. But that distinction cannot bear the legal weight. Gender-neutral pronouns will be mandated, which will mean that the state will be concerned with finding neglectful non-gestating parents while acting as if it does not know that the gestating parent is a woman or that the non-gestating parent is a man. The transgender ideology is central in this entire project, for these are the people now telling us that women can have prostate glands and men can menstruate. I mean, that words only mean what the definitions are that you gave to them. You could always change the definitions and then end up calling one thing that you would say, you know, father, calling that a non-gestating parent.
1: That's what happens, Dave, when you allow them to put mother and mother on a birth certificate.
0: Yeah, I agree.
1: I mean, this is ridiculous. And I said when they started doing that, I was like, that is so dumb.
0: Not for a lefty. It makes all the sense in the world.
1: For how many what percentage of the population?
0: I did.
1: 0.02?
0: Here's the key. It doesn't matter if the other 98% said, yeah, go ahead.
1: Dumb. How dumb do you have to be? Like, why are we dumbing down America? Why are we allowing this?
0: Well, that's been going on for quite some time now.
2: I mean, you have 33% of your kids can't read anyway. They don't know what words mean.
0: Yeah.
2: So
1: they look at it. But we just keep throwing all this money at it, and it's not working.
0: Yeah. Yeah, and what does work, they say, needs to be stopped because some way or how it's only helping a few people.
1: I mean, I don't think a lot of what we're doing is working, period. If we have so many kids that aren't going to pass second and third grade because they can't read, then something isn't working.
2: Yeah.
1: It's not just schools. It's the teaching. Or how about you apply it to the individual child, how they learn, and not to one size fits all.
2: Well, and that's going to be there is opportunities for that now. But even, for example, going back to the AI conversation, I've built an AI tutor for my daughter in mathematics, and I put in there, you know, she has ADHD. She can only do, like, micro learning, no longer than 10 to 15 minutes. And every day she's going from sixth grade to seventh grade. This is her school district. This is what she's been learning so far. And it has built out every day. It creates a 10 to 15 minute tutor session for her.
1: And the thing about it is though, when you ask colleges and universities, because when you mention this to the kids that are going to college and university, oh, I can't use AI. They won't let me.
2: Yeah.
1: Like, this is the future.
2: Yeah.
1: Why, colleges don't want people using it.
2: Right. Now,
1: so that's crazy to me.
2: I will say that you need to still remain a critical thinker. And,
1: well, yeah, but I'm talking about to tutor.
2: Oh, the tutor.
1: Yeah, no, I'm not talking about to write your papers or anything like that. I get that.
2: Mm-hmm.
1: No, to actually, like, if you don't understand something the teacher's telling you.
2: Oh, yeah.
1: They don't even want you to go in and learn it on AI.
2: Well, you know.
1: That's crazy to me.
2: When I was going through my MBA program, one of the things that just business statistics was not my favorite class. But what I did then, I didn't have AI, but I had YouTube. And I went to YouTube and I'd say, here's the concept, you know, here's what I'm looking at. And I might go through three or four videos
1: right.
2: of different people trying, you know, teaching. And finally, maybe on the third or fourth video, someone would say it in a way that clicked with me. And I'm like, okay, I get that. And now, if you put in enough information about yourself,
1: it tailors it to you.
2: Yes. And so there are concepts that I have been able to grasp and to articulate back to people that are knowledgeable about it, and it now becomes part of my personal knowledge base, not right. just something I've read, but something well, right. that I now know. But you have to, you know, but you can do that. You can tailor it and say, I still don't know, break this down for me even further. And
1: I mean, they let you have open book tests.
2: Yeah.
1: To me, that's the same as AI. No, it is, because I still learn. Yeah.
2: Except slowly.
1: When I'm being tested, I have to find the information. It, you know, an open book test. I didn't like that. I always learned beforehand. Yeah. I know the answers before, and I need to look at the book. But it is, you're still learning when you're looking for an answer.
2: Yes, and the model that we've used for forever is you stuff not facts into a child's brain, and that's considered an education. But we have what's called book smart, which is basically someone that can spout trivia.
1: Right.
2: And then you have people that can take ideas, put them together, and create value.
1: Mm-hmm.
2: And that's what we should be doing in education. It's like, even with my daughter, I talk to her. I'm like, you know, you don't have to be great at everything in school. And you don't even have to know necessarily everything. But you do need to know where to find information and creatively put it together.
1: How to use it in the real world.
2: Yes. And there's where it kind of falls down. And this comes up often, you know, not so, you know, frequently on like a Facebook feed or something like that, or even like on X. You'll get a post of someone going, man, I wish that they would have taught me how to balance checkbooks, how to manage my budget.
1: I mean, I always said that. Yeah. They'll teach you how to do home ec, but nobody cooks anymore.
2: Yeah, nobody cooks anymore.
1: But you're using your credit card to go out and eat, so nobody is teaching you how to manage your credit card or your, you know, how all that works. And then all these things started evolving.
2: The goal is, in my vision for my daughter's education, is to create a capable human being that can take care of herself, feed herself, solve problems, find out how to solve problems, and not be dependent. Not for the sake of, you know, just not being dependent, but because you're able to have better solutions faster if you can figure out how to acquire the knowledge. And again, like you said, with AI solving a lot of your problems, and I used it to solve my fridge issue, it's amazing time to be alive. If that's, you know, it's now, guess what? Now I know what to look for. If I ever have that problem again, I won't have to go back to AI. I'm going to be like, okay, I know how to check this. And what is crazy cool about this too is it's like, hey, on your thermostat for your condenser, if you pull, you know, take that off and you check, use a multimeter and check the ohms should be at this level of resistance.
1: Right.
2: And I'm like, this is stuff I forgot about. Yeah, you're like, this is stuff I forgot about. And now I'm like, okay, now this makes sense. Why didn't they have us break this down? Like, why wasn't there a refrigerator for us to break down in high school?
1: Right.
2: You know, this is going to happen.
1: Well,
2: one day,
1: in shop class, yeah, you built a lamp. That's it.
2: And it even broke it out. It said, you know, these are the top likely issues by percentage. It's like 70% probably this, 30% probably this. You know, and it was really interesting. Then it said, here's where you can buy the part. So instead of me going and buying a new refrigerator, which is probably what I would have done, spent $1,000+, here's a $20 part that you can install yourself if you just remove four screws.
1: Yeah.
2: And so now I know what to kind of look for. So whereas AI can enhance human activity, human intelligence, human knowledge, it is also a teacher because now I know what to go and look for.
1: Like it's literally... It's not AI isn't the future. It's literally what we do with it is the future. Mm-hmm. And I believe it's like when your teacher was fighting you using a calculator in school. You know, I get critics like Dan Greenberg talking about how I'm not a journalist and I'm plagiarizing because I use AI to format my stories and to make graphics. I'm sorry, but AI didn't call people and ask them questions. Mm-hmm. AI didn't come up with the angle. I did. That's me. And when you cite your sources, how can you plagiarize a machine?
2: Yeah.
1: You know? I mean, and so somebody like that whose dad had a newspaper at one time who calls himself a journalist but doesn't have a degree, yet I have a degree in journalism, and he tells me I'm not a journalist because I use AI.
2: I almost had a degree
1: That's crazy.
2: In journalism.
1: How do you tell somebody they're not a journalist because they use AI to format? Like, do I ever lie about me not knowing, like, commas go here, commas go there? But that's not the content of the article. Yeah. That's not the meat and potatoes.
2: Yeah.
1: That's what I do. Mm-hmm. You know what I mean? So you have to have a human being. And you also, I correct my AI all the time.
2: Yeah.
1: Like, it is not correct. You have to go and look what it gives you when 100%. You ask it a question.
2: Yeah, I'm usually, I usually say 75 to 95%, you know, is usually about where it can end up. But you have to check the sources. And that's another thing that I've even built in is that if I'm asking it certain specific things, I will ask for citations.
1: Always.
2: And then I will go back to check those citations.
1: And if you don't, and you're in journalism, you will find errors. Show me one error in my work.
2: Yeah.
1: Show me one thing I've been wrong about, and he can't do that. So.
0: All right. It's 8:19. Let's get a break in right now, then we're going to come back. I want to, I've already quoted Dr. Albert Mohler twice today. I might as well do it.
2: Do it a third time.
1: Go for it.
0: Going for the trifecta. Something fell all across the world recently. What was it? I'll tell you. When we get back here in just a moment.
1: I need a Jeopardy tune.
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0: Okay, so what's falling all over the world? Let me give you a recent article from the Financial Times. And it's got a lot of well-deserved attention. The headline is, Why Birth Rates Are Falling Everywhere All at Once. Those trends have been a long time coming, but at this point, the problems are cascading. And if you want evidence of this, let me just tell you for just a few moments after I get done reading this little factoid to you. Go look up some information. Look at Japan. Go check out Japan. John Byrne Murdoch begins the article this way. The demographic landslide defining our era is gaining speed and terrain. In more than two-thirds of the world's 195 countries, the average number of children born to each woman has fallen below the replacement rate of 2.1 that keeps population stable without immigration. In 66 countries, the average is now closer to 1 than to 2. In some, the most common number for children born to each woman is 0, and that's really astounding. The economic analysis is not irrelevant, but the economic analysis isn't enough to explain the situation. We're looking at a moral and theological crisis. A greater degree of urgency is absolutely necessary, or whole races are going to disappear. Mm. It's happening in Japan. Look at the average age in Japan. Do you know in Japan they sell more Depends than diapers?
2: Yeah.
0: And I got to believe that there's something very troubling about that small, which most people would think irrelevant fact, that instead of, you know, having to cover up a baby's bottom, you got to cover up an adult's bottom. Because they've lived so long that they became incontinent. So it's a bad situation. Now, it's got a theological portion to it, and I'll ask you to go and read up on this, that when you look at Europe right now, this replacement number isn't happening anymore. The Europeans that are Europeans are slowly disappearing. What is replacing them? Islamists. Islamists.
2: Well, something interesting about this is just the other day I was looking at technology to where they are putting an AI into farm equipment that goes out into the fields, Dave, and shoots with a laser the weeds.
0: Yes.
2: And doesn't use a herbicide.
0: Okay.
2: Yeah, herbicide. Now, I think they can do it also with pest control too, but it's fascinating because what is one of the reasons that we have, you know, always talk about we need more, you know, immigration into the United States? Well, it's because there's a lack of farm workers. Well, you can get to a point to where you will have farm equipment that will be able to operate 24/7 using AI to go into the fields for that kind of work, also even harvesting work. And this is a good thing, I think, that, again, it's going to add to abundance. It's going to create lower cost. It's going to, you know, you won't need that labor anymore. You're going to have.
0: And what is labor? Labor is the most highest cost of production.
2: Right. But it's also been a driver of our illegal immigration here in the United States, you know, these type of work. So I find it that this technology, emergent technologies, are going to solve for so much of societal problems, even solve some major ones. Like, if you care about climate and environment, and I do, I'm a conservative, you know, conservationalist, you know, person. I don't want to strip mine everything and burn all the forest down. That's not me. But as they see the climate changing, we have to do what we can to maybe mitigate human impact. I'm all for that. Let's not pollute. Let's, you know, we want clean air, clean water. But we also have to adapt. And to adapt, we have to have more energy to do that. And part of that adaptation, why do we need more energy? Well, in areas that we have water shortages, well, we have 3/4 of our planet covered by water, but we need to desalinate it. So how do we do that? Well, that's going to require energy to go through, create those desalination and move water to where it needs to be. So there's the conservationist side of things that we can work on, but definitely the adaptability side. As things change, technologies will be used to mitigate the impact of those changes. And I think, again, in agriculture, it's going to be a big deal. I have concerns if you're in the MAHA movement, which I'm a MAHA adjacent. I feel like there is, you know, that there is issues with our food supplies. And, you know, my daughter has type 1 diabetes, but she also has celiac disease. And there's genetic things that are connected to that. But there's also triggers for some of this, too. You get a cold, you get this, whatever. It could be triggered by a chemical. You just don't know. You know, they're not able to drill down to it. But I think that the less pesticide and the less herbicide that's on our foods, the better. The less processed our foods are, the better. And technology and AI are going to be able to help with some of that.
0: Now, you're not going to do a video of washing your vegetables, are you?
2: Oh, well, no, I do wash my vegetables very quickly.
0: Okay, but you remember...
2: Yeah, oh.
0: the great actress who... did a whole YouTube. Yeah, that was, what's her name from, she's been nominated for more Academy Awards than any other woman.
2: Oh, wow.
0: Yeah, she did a video of how to wash your vegetables. Yeah.
2: But imagine that, is that you have less herbicide, less pesticide on the food that you're eating, which can only be good for us as humans, right?
0: We'll talk about this some more when we come back. News right now.
8: Bomber has gone down.
9: A B-52 bomber crashed shortly after takeoff at Edwards Air Force Base Monday in Southern California's Mojave Desert. Military officials said a huge plume of smoke was coming from the scene. The military aircraft, a Boeing B-52 Stratofortress, is a long-range bomber that usually carries a crew of 5.
8: Jennifer King reporting there were 8 people on board, including three civilians. There were no survivors.
10: B-52s,
8: some of the skydivers who were killed when their plane crashed in Missouri Sunday morning were experienced jumpers. One of them was a lady named Jen Sherp. She's a technology director of U.S. Parachute Association. Officials say Sharps had made nearly 7,000 jumps in her life. This is SRN News.
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0: All right, back with you here on The Dave Ellswick Show. I was just talking about B-52s to Ryan. I was
2: great, great band.
0: Yeah, yeah.
1: Yep.
0: When I was in the Air Force, I was a SAC person, Strategic Air Command. That they don't even exist anymore.
2: Yeah.
0: It was crazy because I was just telling the story. There was a run-in with North Koreans and American military on the militarized zone there in Korea over a tree. And we were trying to remove it. They wanted that tree to be left. Mm-hmm. And they ended up killing two of our security forces. And we went to DEFCON 1. Mm. Now that means launch is imminent. Yeah. That's what that means.
2: Yeah.
0: And it's the only time I literally just sat and stared at the runway when those planes came out. Because they come out, they close their blast shields, those are steel curtains that they pull around the nose for the pilots So if there's any kind of nuclear blast, the light won't blind them where they can't fly the planes. Mm. And they closed up the blast shields, and the pilots are standing, literally, figuratively, standing on the brakes of that plane with the thrusters wide open. So all they got to do is let go, and they're off down the runway and to take off. Because you have to understand, at that time, the amount of time that we had from a launch from some of the Cold World nations to Guam was about 9 minutes. So we were going to try to get off as many of our planes mm-hmm. as we could, you know, before that happened. So really, that was really an unnerving point. The North Koreans said sorry, and you know, the president took it that they were really sorry.
2: Yeah.
0: And I mean, it went from they're sitting on the runway and they're just balls to the wall, and that's not a nasty saying. Balls to the wall is you have your thrusters on one device, and it has like, I think it's five balls on the top of it for the engines. Well, balls to the wall was you got all of them all the way to the firewall.
2: Yeah.
0: And you're ready to go. So you're at, you're at maximum thrust, and you're just waiting. And so anyway, that was kind of crazy.
2: Yeah, I would
0: kind of so. Crazy feeling, you know, because if they took off, I knew I had 9 minutes, and I couldn't have, I lived on base, and I still wouldn't have been able to get to my house before the first you know, airburst would have happened. just something to think about. Cold War was pretty close to being hot several times.
2: Oh yeah.
0: Probably the closest during the Cuban Missile Crisis, but other than that, it was close, real close.
2: Well, I was telling my daughter, I'm like, this is going to sound crazy, but I remember being a kid in school in the 80s, and we were doing, we had concerns about nuclear war.
0: Yeah, so hide under your desk.
2: Hide under your desks, yeah, you know, and we were living in Oklahoma, and we had Tinker Air Force Base. So yeah. You know, it was a target.
0: Yeah, oh, yeah.
2: And
0: yeah, probably a high-value target
2: very
0: high at value that.
2: Target. But I'm like, you haven't – it's hard for you to maybe comprehend now, and I hope you never have to, but that is literally the environment we were brought up in. I even remember it being talked about in churches, you know, about the atheism of Russia and – its impact on the United States, even culturally, and then just the fears of, you know, of the a takeover, you know, or an attack by Russia. So it was interesting. Man, looking back in retrospect of all the major things and that have happened in the fall of the Soviet Union, the collapse of the Soviet Union, and it's
0: amazing we got here, wasn't it?
2: Yeah. It's, crazy that we're here today talking about being able to talk about this.
0: Yeah, we're talking about the doomsday clock. It still exists. I mean, we're still within 1 minute
2: one
0: to
2: minute,
0: midnight.
2: It's still 11:59.
0: Yeah.
2: Yeah. And man, that's there's that. So between the doomsday clock and the U.S. debt clock, I'm scared.
0: Yeah. Well, and then you have to have the population bomb clock too, based upon the thoughts of a guy who raised butterflies.
2: Mm. Well, you're talking about the
0: birth rates.
2: Yeah, the birth rates and such. And again, what's going to be helpful is the use of technology in some of these areas, and you know that's going to be important. Even with the use potentially of AI to help folks with dementia and people that. There's so much, and there's even more that we can't even fathom yet on this. But it all comes back to emergent technology is a positive, you know, is on the whole a net positive. Every technology has its trade-offs and its issues that you have to work through, security issues, privacy issues, etc. But the upsides, I'm just bullish on the positive potential of of the future, because it could really solve for things. You have now even 3D printed houses that are happening, Dave. I don't know if you've seen this, but to where they basically have a concrete pump that is has an arm that goes around and does a design for the home, and it can work 24/7 and print out houses in short periods of time.
0: That's pretty cool.
2: Very cool. And so you can have that. You can have issues on healthcare that can be helped. There was a problem, a gene folding problem, that they've been working on for like 50 years to try to solve this issue. And then all of a sudden AI figures it out just that quick. And they're like, oh, wow, okay, this is the problem.
0: Well, that makes sense. Yeah. Why didn't I see that?
2: Right. And so there's that, in the healthcare side, which, health is a major issue for our society. People want to live healthier, longer lives. That's great. I think the technology will definitely be helpful with that. Neuralink, like you talked about, the ability to replicate and replace connections in the brain that help the body better. That's great. The tailored treatment of in medicine to where they can.
0: They're already doing that.
2: Yeah, and you've got that. You've got. Again, issues on mental health that it can be helpful with. And then, like I said, housing is another big issue. Food and food safety with less herbicide, pesticide on it. We've already talked about that. That can happen. There's just a ton of upside. But again, it goes back to energy, and we have old energy models and policies that are the bottleneck for bringing more gigawatts online.
0: Yeah.
2: And so we have to work through that. So issues like, for example, permitting and processing. We've talked about this with Congressman Westerman on the Speed Act. His act, he gets it. It's where you're turning, instead of using the permitting process as a way to slow things down, you use it to say, will these be safe? And do they meet the environmental standards and that we need? And not just nitpicking it to death to slow it down, because there's people who get involved in that process that have no intention of really letting the project move forward. They don't want it to move forward because they have some ideology that says it's going to be bad. So here with like the Speed Act, it really puts the process, it right-sizes it back to its intention, which is public safety, but also to get that energy or that project off the ground. The longer it takes to get the project from start to completion, that cost goes into whatever good or service that project is going to provide for the consumer.
0: For instance, right now, if you wanted to build a petroleum processing plant to mm-hmm. make gasoline, from the point that you turn over the first shovel full of dirt to you're letting your people in to start the plant up,
2: yeah,
0: it's typically about 10 years.
2: Oh, yeah. Yeah. I mean, when you look at, in fact, I was looking that up last night. I was looking it up, but like, how long does it take for certain technologies to come online? And it can be decades.
0: Yep.
2: Because of a lot of it is driven by the permitting process.
0: Yes.
2: And now, so there's movements to things such as what they call batch approvals, to where they look at projects that are similar and they say, okay, if all of these similarity, this is the ideal standard, these meet the ideal standard, all of these projects do. So instead of looking at them just one by one by one by one by one, they look at them as a batch and say, okay, they meet all these standards for site placement, they're good to go.
0: Yep.
2: So you have that. You also have...
0: That's what the congressman is working on.
2: Yes, yes. He's working on that. And then additional to that is, for example, if right now the structure is for generations...
10: You know they say...
2: You have technology like natural gas or nuclear or whatever. Predominantly, those have been manufactured for or built for utility companies. Well, now that large load users like data centers or large manufacturers can need that and want to maybe have that behind the meter to where they're using it specifically just
0: for that. That's correct. Save money.
2: Yeah. They shouldn't go through the same vetting processes in terms of like a public service commission would have. They shouldn't have that same kind of oversight, because the oversight of PSC is to say, is this generation fair? Is it necessary? Is the allocation of the cost of the ratepayers fair? But if I'm buying a generator, for my house, I have a backup generator for my home. But I didn't have to have the PSC approval to have that.
0: That's really smart to do that, by
2: yes.
0: the way.
2: Yeah, I have that and enough fuel to run it, just in case.
0: Well, yeah.
2: But the point being is that's a similar thing, is that if my data center needs a huge amount of energy, rather than put it through a PSC process or use a regulated utility that wants to build the asset and put components of that onto the ratepayer, I'll build it, island it away behind the meter, and this allows me, the policy is called bring your own power. But it can take, again, the gas turbines alone are 3 to 5 years out. Nuclear is even potentially more, but that's under standard. There is a group, there's a manufacturing facility, 1 million square foot, Oklo is the name of the company, and they are doing modular reactors on an assembly line process.
0: That's right.
2: And so now small modular reactors that are molten salt, they don't have the same safety issues as the heavy water used to.
0: Like Three Mile Island.
2: Yeah, like Three Mile Island or et cetera. They are going to be able to use the molten salt reactors. They can reutilize the fuel that is still at 80% or better viability. And taking care of nuclear waste, basically, taking it off parking lots, because we don't have Yucca Mountain anymore. We don't store it there.
0: Thank you, Harry Reid. No,
2: we don't have it there. So now there are some states who have limited to themselves because they have a moratorium on nuclear, because they said that in their laws they needed to have a disposal location, which Yucca Mountain was the only one, and yep. So they don't have that. So now this is all piling up. Like, this fuel exists here in Arkansas, sitting in over there in Dardanelle on Nuclear One
0: parking lot.
2: Let's get that back into the energy system with the new technologies. And I think Entergy's even talked about this. Their CEO's talked about, looking into it. But we have to understand this new technology is not the old technology. The safety of it is much greater. It doesn't melt down. It doesn't have that, again, the same risks. But people have to understand that, and that's going to be incumbent upon utilities and the manufacturers to explain how the safety would work. But there's states that need to reverse that moratorium, build these modular reactors, and add that into the grid. Now, the grid itself also has issues too, Dave. There's grid-enhancing technologies like carbon fiber core, that could be used to help move more electrons through those systems. It's better than the copper
0: core.
2: And quickly. And then there's even dynamic monitoring that can be used. Because right now, there's standards. So, for example, if you have a large transmission line, it's like, okay, on average, we can move X amount of energy through these lines. But based on heating and cooling, sag, and maybe other weather conditions, there's times that it can actually you could move more, and that is an efficiency to move them further down the line to get to where they need to get. And so it's not just a trickle, but you're able to kind of use these dynamics to move the traffic through the grid to where it's most useful, without just saying, okay, it just has to move at this standard current rate.
0: I've got my fingers crossed that this whole thing of, that if you're going to have a company, and let's say you're going to be an energy provider, you know how much energy you want to provide, and you have a little nuclear reactor mm-hmm. for your company that will do that plus a little bit more.
2: They do that on nuclear submarines. They do that on nuclear aircraft carriers. So it's the concept is already

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0: For the last decade, Chick-fil-A has held the top spot in the annual American Customer Satisfaction Index, the ACSI. It came to an end this year. They fell to second place this year. Who's number one now? I was stunned when I read who was number one. Jersey Mike's.
5: Yeah.
0: Claimed first place with an ACSI score of 84 out of 100, which edged out Chick-fil-A's 83.
5: Well, they have a good product over there. I go to Jersey Mike's quite often. My wife, she'll be like, "You're going to go to Jersey Mike's again, aren't you?" I'm like, "Yeah, I love that sandwich. It's a good sandwich."
0: You're starting to shrink. You know that, aren't you?
5: I know.
0: You're starting to look like Danny DeVito.
5: I'm trying to eat better. Trying to. But along this line, one of the things I think is really interesting is next door is our, you know, is Burger King.
0: Yeah.
5: And have you ordered anything from them recently?
0: Nuh-uh.
5: They're like, instead of, you know, when you go to Chick-fil-A, they're like, you know, have a blessed day or, you know,
0: right,
5: or something like that. Well, they say, welcome to Burger King. You rule. And I thought that's that good. Is so clever.
0: Yeah, there is no more king.
5: No more Burger King.
0: Yeah, they don't have a king.
5: But it is really kind of neat. But yeah, that's interesting. You know, you got to have good customer service nowadays, and that's hard to find. It's hard to find a customer service culture to where you go and dine, and you're like, wow, that was above average.
0: Especially in fast food.
5: Really.
0: Yeah. Where typically your workers may not be the most astute people.
5: Yeah.
0: Nick, mining the front lines.
5: There's
0: for
5: that.
0: Him.
5: But, you know, you can train, if you have a corporate culture towards excellent customer service, you can train people into that. Now, they got to want to, but you set high customer service standards. And again, Jersey Mike's, I've never had a negative experience there at all. I go to Chick-fil-A quite often, too. My daughter eats up those grilled nuggets. She loves those with that honey barbecue sauce that they got. But, yeah, I mean, you got to keep people's attention. It's right now, when you go and make a decision even about fast food and how much it costs, you want to have a good experience when you go there, not just decent food. You want, because fast food used to be the lower cost options, but now,
0: not so much.
5: You can sit down at a Chili's or somewhere else for the same amount of money as a value meal at, you know, even at McDonald's.
0: I go to get a Big Mac, not a Big Mac. I go to get a Whopper every Wednesday because it's two for the price of one.
5: Oh, on Wednesdays?
0: Yeah. Nice. That's Whopper Day.
5: And they've updated their Whopper some, and it's good.
0: But it's not as big as it used to be.
5: No.
0: I remember when Whopper.

0: first lived up to their name.
1: Well, I went down a rabbit hole the other day watching old 1980s and 1990s commercials, uh-huh. and they had a Whopper for 63 cents. You bought one Whopper and got another for 63 cents.
0: How was that one for you?
1: And that was crazy. And I remember when they were a buck.
0: Yep.
1: And I'd go get my Whopper, and I'd have cheese, and I'd get it with extra mayo back when I was a kid. And that was my jam.
0: You know, we had a good friend by the name of Dave Cavarta, and we used to call him Ozzy the Pig. And the reason why is this guy could put more food away than any person I have seen since then to today. He would eat three Whoppers, three orders of fries, and drink two of their chocolate shakes for a meal.
1: Wow.
0: And finish it before I got through with my first
1: wow.
0: Whopper. He was just unbelievable. Ozzy the Pig, that's what we call
1: Ozzy
0: him.
1: Ozzy the Pig.
0: Great guy. He's passed on. He got mixed up with drugs, in fact.
1: Yeah.
0: You know, the last time I talked to him, this is a guy that was really smart. I mean, he and I were doing calculus together in high school, and I think the last time I talked to him was about 18 years ago. It's been a long time now.
1: Mm-hmm.
0: But he was a parking lot attendant.
1: Oh, wow. Okay.
0: And his voice sounded really strangled. He sounded real high when he talked. And
1: That's not good.
0: I found out that he OD'd. And that was his loss, but it was also my loss because he was a good friend. Liked the guy a lot.
1: Yeah.
0: So anyway... On that bummer note, I'll tell you that tomorrow we'll start off the show. I think, if I'm not mistaken, French Hill will be with us tomorrow. Oh, he's not? Has he already told us he can't make it? Okay, so French won't be here. Let's see if we can get District 1 on with us to take his place. And okay, so we got Grover's going to be on at 8. Okay, so Grover at 7 and 7:35 is going to be Congressman Westerman here on the Dave Ellswick Show. That's what you expect tomorrow.
1: Very cool.
0: All right, dude.
1: Good show.
0: I'll see you in a week.
1: Yeah.
0: Enjoy your week away from here.
1: Yeah, I'm gonna go do important things, Dave.
0: I know. You're always doing something important. All right, 8:58, time for me to get out of here. News is next here on the Dave Ellswick Show.

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3: Flashy news this hour from Town Hall. Armit Thomason. Terror attack foiled. Word this morning of an alleged plot to target a high-profile event last Sunday on the White House lawn.
4: The FBI arresting five people in connection with attempting to attack Sunday's UFC America 250 event. Vice President J.D. Vance telling Fox News this was a potential terrorist attack. FBI Director Kash Patel on his X page writing, multiple individuals are now in custody and the planned attacks were stopped cold. The New York Post reporting the group reportedly wanted to target buildings in the vicinity.

All right, let me get my timer set up here. Do we know anybody besides Grover coming on tomorrow? Grover 35? Okay. All right. When you're ready. 3, 2, and... Oh, okay. Sorry. I thought you pointed at me.

All right, don't worry. It's Adobe. Adobe has notoriously always been a slow opening.

Yeah, I had a problem last night with Papa John's. I kept trying to order a pizza online from them. And I get to the end, and everything was there. It was all done. And it would not let me go to checkout. Kept just keeping me from it. So I finally called them and ordered my pizza the old-fashioned way. I waste 45 minutes trying to get it done through the app. Well, they make all of the pizza places, and that goes for Mario's or, all of them. They all make it more difficult than it has to be. It's crazy. And that's the reason I don't order from Domino's, is because their website is convoluted. It doesn't follow any kind of logical order. So I sent them a note to, of why I didn't like using their website, and said, and because I can't use your website, I won't be buying your pizza anymore.

0: stories of the day. Not to tell you what to... comes to talk. Real.
1: From the wild world of DC politics to America's culture clash, brace yourself for the reality check you've been waiting for. The one and only Mike Gallagher.
2: I keep wanting to start breaking out into song. All we are saying is give peace a chance. Who did that? Who is that, Eric? Is that, that John Lennon and Yoko Ono? Oh my gosh. Am I turning into a hippie? Hey, give this deal with Iran a chance. I got an idea. Why don't we just kind of let the game come to us? Let's sit back, take a breath. President Trump has negotiated an end to Iran's enriched uranium program. Let's take the win for now. But instead, people are second-guessing. We're speculating about Marco Rubio, who's over in France with Trump at the G7. J.D. Vance is making the rounds. The vice president is everywhere. I don't know how it's going to go with him on The View. Good luck. I mean, those hens, they may start cackling and swirling and yapping. They may just all start yelling at him at the same time. And I think he's going to be fine. I think he'll do great. But give it a chance. President Trump had one mission: to stop Iran from being able to produce a nuclear weapon and detonate it. That's a pretty noble effort. America has been complaining about Iran and the mullahs and our being our enemy for 47 years. So I got a couple of goals as an American who has absolutely no access to any classified information. I'm a big mouth talk show host. Keep a nuke out of the hands of the Iranians. Open the Strait of Hormuz. And watch prices plummet in America. That's it. Anything else, I'm fine. I'm completely satisfied. Anything else is noise. Okay? Again, keep them from getting their hands on a nuke. Open the Strait of Hormuz. Let the oil flow freely. Have prices in America plummet. And maybe, just maybe, we'll retain control of the House and the Senate on November the 3rd, and we've got a chance, a fighting chance, to keep this country in the right direction. Look, we are winning on many levels, and the Democrats and the Trump haters are just stone cold miserable. Period. That's all. They're just miserable. They're unhappy. They're frustrated. They're. Don't worry, I'm not bringing out the Bette Midler song again. We played it enough yesterday. I have to admit, I had a lot of fun playing it because this is what they're reduced to. To me, it's a metaphor. It's a total metaphor. But I want to give you a little bit of a fired up monologue from Jesse Waters yesterday on Fox News Channel, because the misery that they're wallowing in right now is getting to a point of comedy. Honestly, I won't play the Bette Midler thing, but the song, but to have her reduced to that after her storied career, Robert De Niro, this legendary actor, up there reciting all the reasons he doesn't love America, and it's only one. He could read 10 reasons. There's only one reason he doesn't love America, because America loves Donald Trump. This country elected him twice, and he doesn't like it. And so he resents the people who helped make him rich and famous for having elected Donald Trump twice. That's all it's about. It's all it is. These people are nuts. I saw some lady died, some actress who was on ALF Remember that stupid show with a little puppet that was supposed to be an alien? I guess the female lead of that show died this week. Do you know that part of her proud legacy, what she left behind for her friends and family, she was a vociferous Trump hater. That was in her obituary. Here's a woman who died, and the family's message and her message apparently that they wanted to remind the world of was she hated Trump. That's a sickness. That's a disease. This really is an ailment, and a lot of people suffer from it. A lot of these Democrats now are just wallowing in misery, and I thought Jesse Waters' explanation of this was pitch perfect last night on Fox News.
3: I was getting a bagel this weekend, and we were in line, and this woman with glasses and bad teeth and a ponytail hears my voice, and she turns around and she says, "You!" And I said, "Uh-oh." And she says, "You are the one that spews lies on TV." I mean, I'm like Limbaugh. I'm right 99.8% of the time. But my wife's there, and she says, "Do you talk to everyone like that, the way you talk to my husband?" And she's like, "Go on, go inside and get your bagel." And the woman starts shaking. You know how mentally ill they are. And she's like totally disconnected from reality.
4: They don't know how to talk to people.
3: Like miserable, angry, crazy. And you look at what's going on here. I mean, we've just defeated the world's number one state sponsor of terror. We're about to sign a peace deal to get all their uranium. We just had thousands of Americans chanting USA on the White House lawn at the greatest UFC fight I've ever seen. 7 TKOs in a row. While they have the Marine Band playing all the intro songs, while they have the U.S. Air Force flying overhead to celebrate America 250, the greatest country in the world. At the same weekend, you have all of these Europeans who the liberals love here visiting, talking about how the United States is the greatest country in the world. Have you seen these videos of the French, Germans, and the Dutch, like, astounded about our landscape, our food, our trucks, our freedom,
5: are.
3: How friendly the American people are? And it's like the United States is also like, wait a second, we take all this stuff for granted. Yeah, maybe we are great. The Europeans are saying we're great. I think it must be true. So the Knicks, Trump's no jinx, major championship. Think about the run we're on. We have the hockey team winning the gold. I mean, we have crime down, the border sealed. We have the UFO files coming out, Jessica. This is a generational run we're on. I think you should just be happy to be alive.
2: He's so right. We're on a generational run. Be happy. Stop being so miserable. Even if you're a registered Democrat, okay, the elections aren't going your way. Okay, sorry. Hang in there. Don't give up on the country. What does the other side do? Have you heard about the terror plot that the FBI thwarted at the UFC fights and the 250th celebrations Sunday night? There was apparently a group of people who were planning to set drones with explosives, blow up, attack buildings around the White House UFC Freedom 250 event Sunday night, lure people out into the outside of the perimeter, and then with snipers start picking them off one by one, killing them like that guy did in Las Vegas, and then storm the White House. The multi-phase terror attack, as it's being described, allegedly involved using explosive-laden drone aircraft to strike buildings. Snipers poised to pick off the participants. The target were the billionaires and the oligarchs and I guarantee you they ain't registered Republicans. I can promise you, these aren't exactly members of the Turning Point USA chapter. These are not conservatives. If they can't stop us at the ballot box, I guess they want to kill us. This is what's on the ballot today in four states in the primaries. This is what's on the ballot in the midterm elections. This is what the choice is before the American people. You've got one side that wants to succeed, secure border, better economy, keep a nuke out of the hands of Iran, live our lives, enjoy this country. And you got another side, as Jesse pointed out, wallowing in misery and anger and rage. Imagine yelling at a guy in line to get a bagel. I mean, first of all, that means she's watching Fox News. It's like the guy that dumped the milkshake on my head at Theater Row Diner on 42nd Street in Manhattan years ago. Called me a Fox News a-hole. Dumped a vanilla milkshake on my head. That's how they communicate. That's how the left responds to ideas they don't agree with. So this is where we are. Let me get your take on all of it. 800-655-MIKE. Welcome in. We got a lot of breaking news on this Tuesday. Great to have you here after a wonderful visit to Dallas. I'll tell you a little bit about our lunch with a dozen terrific donors to our Food for the Poor campaign earlier in the year. 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
1: 25 past the hour. Welcome in. Why can't people be happy? Why can't people just accept victory? Somebody just sent me a text from Indianapolis, a picture of the gas price in Indianapolis. $2.97 a gallon in Indianapolis. Unleaded. $2.97 a gallon. Gas prices are going to be plummeting. The Strait of Hormuz is open, or is going to be opened. And thank you, Kash Patel, FBI director, thwarting a terror plot. They've got arrests from Cincinnati, Ohio to Virginia. And that story is going to be very revealing. Won't it be interesting to find out, if the media dares cover it, the ideological makeup of the would-be assassins and the people who wanted to commit so much violence and horror. What a nightmare. The FBI and its law enforcement partners disrupting a plot that would that was targeting this weekend's UFC Freedom 250 event in Washington, D.C. Five people in custody, 23 people identified as part of a potential network of plotters with a plan that involved explosive-laden drones to hit buildings, force a mass evacuation, and steer crowds toward a pre-staged sniper team. A second wave was then planning to storm the White House gate. Now, going to be very interesting. And look, we might find out. Maybe these are a bunch of Republicans. I kind of doubt it. And so we've got law enforcement on the case. We got the Trump administration doing its best. We've got good things happening, and yet people continue to wallow in criticism and negativity and misery. We got to stop. What's it gonna take for people to learn how to take the win? Take the win. Accept victory. Be grateful. Be happy. We're Americans. All this fun stuff is happening. The UFC fights, the World Cup, and yet we continue. Maybe it's human nature. Maybe people are getting to a point where you're not happy unless you're unhappy. Well, I'm here to remind you to be happy. We got to play that song. What's that song? Don't worry, be happy. I mean, look, maybe it's time to be happy and take the win. 800-655-MIKE. We'll see what you think of all of that coming up here in just a moment. 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
3: RN News, I'm Rich Thomason in Washington. Terrorist attack foiled. Word this morning of an alleged plot to target a high-profile event last Sunday at the White House. The plot, said to have targeted the UFC cage fighting show, staged on the White House lawn in honor of President Trump's 80th birthday. If all goes according to plan, Vice President Vance will sign off on the Iran deal on Friday in Geneva. Under that agreement, the Strait of Hormuz is to be fully reopened while nuclear talks with Iran will continue. President Trump saying that he is willing to submit the agreement to Congress for its review. President Trump at the G7 summit in France, he discussed the Iran deal, referring to it as a wall against a nuclear weapon. On Wall Street, the Dow is already trading above 52,000. It's currently up roughly 3,000, make that 300 points. This is SRN News.
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1: I'm getting a lot of text messages regarding the naysayers over this Iran deal. Incidentally, this is the signing ceremony is scheduled to take place Friday near Luzern, Switzerland. You know, there are talk show hosts who are bellyaching about the deal. Andy McCarthy over at National Review wrote a column that I don't even know that I want to read. The Trump administration thinks we're imbeciles. That's Andy McCarthy over at National Review's take on this Iranian deal. That President Trump thinks we're a nation of imbeciles. Now, you remember, National Review is the perennial, foundational Never Trump institution. Remember they had the big Never Trump episode or, you know, edition? And they got all these people that wrote articles begging the American people not to vote for Donald Trump. And you want to look at the list of people who wrote the columns. It's a lot of people who are real big Trump cheerleaders today. Now, good for them. I'm glad some of them came around. Wink, wink. Or maybe they knew they were going to lose their audience. I have to confess, I am very suspicious of some of today's Trump cheerleaders and supporters who were so hell-bent on stopping him that they wrote columns for the National Review, the big Never Trump edition. Remember that? And I don't want to embarrass some of these folks, but you ought to look at the list of the names. Go look it up. You can find it out for yourself. It may shock you. But good, lo and behold, they've seen the light. They finally came around. But evidently not Andy McCarthy. And I've interviewed Andy before. He's a former federal prosecutor. And he's a National Review Never Trump guy. How can you not be a Never Trump guy if you make a scurrilous accusation that President Trump and his administration think we're a bunch of imbeciles? Without even knowing what's in the deal. I don't even want to read the article, and it's behind a paywall, so maybe I won't. I'm sure Tracy has access to it. I could probably read it if I wanted to. But let's look at the comments on X, where Andy McCarthy posted earlier today his article, "The Trump Administration Thinks We're Imbeciles." So let's look at the comments. Here's one, a meme with Trump holding a little binky. Shh, here's your binky, Andy. Here's Rob, the brainiacs at National Review, who cheered while George W. Bush poured lives and treasure down the Iraqi drain and helped put an immoral, self-serving flim-flam man in the White House, are the imbeciles. So for once, the Trump administration is actually onto something. Here's Joe. You're right, Andy. You are an imbecile. TDS has rotted your brain. Another comment. So you're criticizing something you don't know anything about. We expect nothing more from you, Andy. You clearly don't like Trump. That's okay. But you don't even know what you're criticizing. Certainly, oil prices disagree. Another comment. You're proving him right. Wait for the actual deal to be released. I mean, you could do the both sidesism, I guess, all day long. But it just fascinates me the way people instinctively criticize something and they lose sight of the big picture. They lose sight of what's really at stake. You know what the goal for President Trump was? To make sure Iran wasn't able to produce a nuclear weapon. If that happens the way Trump wants it to happen, well, guess what? That's a massive victory. Trump wants to reopen the Strait of Hormuz so that oil starts flowing freely and our gas prices start plummeting and energy and grocery prices, the cost of living, inflation, all of that comes down. If that happens, hey, that's a victory. They don't even want us to enjoy a night at the White House, and this big White House Freedom 250 event. They're so upset about it. They're so enraged about it. And they're apparently one of the fighters stupidly said, oh, Michelle Obama's a man. So there they go. The left finds the one moment that was unfortunate, that was dumb, that was stupid, shouldn't have been said. It gives the left all the ammunition and the fodder they want to tear an event like that down. I mean, one stupid moment, and that's what they cling to, like Jessica Tarloff did last night on The Five on Fox News.
0: But
1: I want you to hear the back and forth between Greg Gutfeld and Jessica Tarloff. Notice, of course, she immediately glommed onto that dumb moment of this fighter. This is the guy, apparently, this guy, real character. He was pretending to throw up, and he was sick at the weigh-in. I don't know who the guy is. I don't even care. But what I do care, of course, is when, you know, the left is given fodder to come after us. But listen to this back and forth where Greg Gutfeld was not going to be lectured by Jessica Tarloff on The Five.
0: And now we're swinging back in this direction. I would separate the No Kings rallies out of this because I think mobilizing, you know, 5-8 million people is a big deal. And hopefully that translates
2: Thank
0: to the election.
2: Thank you, George Soros and NGOs.
0: Yep. Okay, it's all fake.
2: No, I'm just saying it's
0: all right.
2: Definitely
0: yeah, and there are no,
2: not real.
0: There are no Republican billionaires that mobilize.
2: Not the way
0: people.
2: You guys do it.
0: Elon Musk, what, he spent $250 million getting Donald Trump elected? I don't agree with all of the counter-programming.
2: The Charlottesville.
0: I'm very proud to be an American, no matter who the president is. And I think that is important to spend some time on, especially as we head into the 250th birthday. The contrast was stark. I thought the flyover looked really cool. UFC is not my jam. I wouldn't watch it in the garden and don't want to watch it on the lawn. But Jesse's saying, oh, this is, you know, about America's birthday, et cetera. It was not lost on anyone that you could only watch it on Paramount Plus, on David Ellison's streaming service, or that he's paying the fighters in crypto and it's the Trump family coin.
3: Paramount owns UFC. They own the rights.
0: If it's for all of us, they should have found a way so that all of us could watch. And you've got to mention, and I know you probably don't want to, that the guy who won at the end, that Josh Hokit, gets up there and says, Michelle Obama is a man. That was his final message. So you had a guy who vomited on himself during a weigh-in the day before, stands up there, Joe Rogan. Maybe he was paralyzed in the moment and didn't think, oh, I should emphasize the fact that Michelle Obama, a former first lady, since we're talking about patriotism and paying our respects to the White House and those who've come before us, is not a man.
2: He's not running for Senate.
0: It doesn't. And then the White House today won't even clean it up. Stephen Chung's like, well, Josh Hokit had a great night. Dana White's out there saying this is no good. Portnoy, Shane Gillis, everybody knows that it is repulsive, and I presume you guys know this as well, that shouldn't
2: be... How about Blattner?
0: Why can't you just say that the guy
2: I'm merely pointing out, there's nobody on the left that has any credibility to ask us that question.
0: We don't know it. What a woman is? Is that what you're trying
2: to... No, because you guys have kept silent on everything. Hell, I seem to remember... Not too long ago, how often I heard that Melania Trump was an escort. From a lot of people who are now huffing and huffing. People who say that a black kid who stabs a white kid, that was just him defending himself. People faking Charlie Kirk getting stabbed in the neck, thinking it's funny. People hoping for another Luigi Mangione to take out Elon Musk, or perhaps Trump, or maybe both. See, we don't have to listen. In fact, we enjoy it when you're upset. That guy is a troll. He showed up at the weigh-in pretending he was drunk and was throwing up applesauce as a fake pretense because he was pretending he was scared. That's called a troll. We get it. Not our fault if you don't. He knows it's going to upset you. He's a troll. You give a mic to a troll.
0: Some standards.
2: Vote for Blattner.
0: That's what his point was.
1: Can you imagine? We have some standards? Yeah, Democrats, you've got some standards. Right. You can't make this up. You can't. It just fascinates me. And, you know, and back to the Iran deal for just a moment. The same people who are criticizing any deal with Iran right now would be the ones understandably howling at the moon if Iran got its hands on a nuke and committed the annihilation of thousands, maybe millions of people with a nuclear weapon. They'd be saying, oh, Trump was asleep at the switch. Look at what happened on the Trump administration watch. Iran got a nuclear weapon and decimated Israel. This is what we're facing. People who are armchair quarterbacks, who consider the Andy McCarthy's, and I've got the column in front of me. I might as well share some of it with you because maybe you agree with him. He said, to repeat what I contended yesterday, they think we're idiots. The president is an impetuous man who would not be able to contain himself if the written memorandum of understanding were of even marginal benefit to the United States. Andy's contending that since it hasn't been revealed yet, it must be awful. Well, it's going to get revealed. And then I'm sure Andy McCarthy will say, well, now I'm going to take it apart word for word. And all through, he wants the Senate to approve the... Look, I guess he loved the Obama deal. I don't know. Trump had a couple of goals. Keep Iran from producing a nuclear weapon. Is that a good thing or a bad thing, Andy McCarthy? Stop that. Make sure we get, we thwart their ability to you know, use the whole uranium enrichment to produce a nuclear weapon. I mean, everything that is good and noble and virtuous, the naysayers want. So my advice to you is just ignore them. Let the talk show hosts who want to be provocateurs, who want to be red meat, oh, we're going to complain and whine and gripe and moan. They remind me of the talk show hosts who wrote the big 2016 Never Trump magazine at the National Review Online and National Review. People are texting me right now saying, I looked it up. Holy cow. Some of these folks, you know their names. You're familiar with them, and you probably like them. I do, too. I don't hate somebody because they're a Never Trumper. I just know it's an affliction. I just know it is a condition, and it's not easily cured. You just bear in mind that a lot of the people that are browbeating Trump today over this Iranian deal, I suspect they're not really fond of President Trump to begin with. Prove me wrong. 800-655-MIKE, 800-655-6453. I'm so excited to return to the podcast today, the M&M Extra. Yesterday we had big technical problems in Dallas, and we're very sorry that we weren't able to air the M&M Extra. It's the first day we missed since we started this thing, and it was just heartbreaking, but just the technical gremlins were pervasive yesterday in Dallas, and it was very unfortunate and regrettable. 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
5: 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This is 101.1, The Answer, where Little Rock comes to talk. Start your morning with the voice you know and trust, Dave Ellswick. Bringing you the issues that matter to Arkansas, the news behind the headlines, and conversations you won't hear anywhere else. Then, in the afternoon, stay informed and fired up with Doc Washburn, breaking down the biggest stories of the day and what they mean for you. And all day long, hear from some of the biggest voices in talk radio. CNN's Scott Jennings, Mike Gallagher, and Larry Elder, bringing you sharp insight, lively debate, and the perspective you've been looking for. News, opinion, insight, and the conversations shaping our community. 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
4: 8 minutes before the hour, text from Oregon. I can't believe how much they need to ruin everything. That's exactly how I'm feeling today. And you keep that in mind, even from people on our side who want to tear down and snatch defeat from the jaws of victory. We're winning. Good things are happening in this country. Look what they're doing on the left. Look at Robert De Niro lining up, listing all the reasons why he doesn't love America. Here's Robert. Scott Jennings last night, who's going to join us on the big Gulf of America cruise in November. Can't wait to entertain hundreds of you on a beautiful vacation. The Gulf of America cruise. We sail out of Fort Lauderdale on November the 14th. It's a week of sunshine and fun and camaraderie and political conversations. We're going to solve all the world's problems together aboard the Eurodam from Holland America. You can go to MikeOnline.com to get the details on the Gulf of America cruise. Here was Scott, though, who's going to be with us along with Larry O'Connor and Kurt Schlichter and Jennifer Horn. Here's Scott on CNN last night reacting to Robert De Niro's litany of woes, all the reasons he doesn't love America, Robert De Niro proudly said over the weekend. Like the texter from Oregon said, they just need to ruin everything. But here's a guy with some good wisdom, Scott Jennings.
5: Country, unfortunately, I think Mr. De Niro's comments are pretty indicative of a majority of Democrats who can't seem to find that attitude, which I applaud, inside them, to love your country even though you lost the last election. And, you know, loving America, being a patriot for America, feeling good about America shouldn't be dictated by whether you won or lost. When I hear De Niro, I hear him saying, I can only love America if we win every election from here on out. That's a rather fascist statement.
4: It's a rather fascist statement. Isn't that profound? They're the fascists. If an election doesn't go their way, they're mad at America. Look, when Obama won, we weren't mad at America. We didn't stop loving our country. You think we liked Barack Obama or Joe Biden in the White House? No, we didn't stop loving America. We're not the same. We're just not the same. They are of a different ilk. Take a look at what your kids are getting, the message they get about the way we are here. The movie, The Story of Everything, is back and available in streaming form. I told you about this movie featuring Dr. Stephen Meyer. 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We're some kind of a subject of, evolution. 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You will absolutely be riveted by this movie. And, watch it with your kids. thestoryofeverything.film/Mike. Wait till you hear what CNN is saying are the Democrats or Republicans' chances for winning on November the 3rd. Got good things ahead there, too. Don't lose faith. Keep praying and be engaged and be involved. More of the Mike Gallagher Show coming up.

0: 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We hold these truths to be self-evident. You know the opening words, but have you ever read the entire Declaration of Independence? Maybe you have, but what about your kids, your friends? This July 4th, my friends at Americans for Prosperity are encouraging all Americans to do exactly that through the Declaration Project. The Declaration of Independence reminds us that every person has inherent dignity, that our rights are unalienable, and that government exists to secure liberty, not control our lives. Those aren't old ideas. They're the foundation of America, the greatest nation the globe has ever seen. So this Independence Day, gather your family, your neighbors, or your friends, and read the Declaration together, at the picnic, at the beach, before the fireworks. 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When we read the words that declared our freedom, we reconnect with what it means to be citizens of a self-governing republic. 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
8: Breaking news this hour from Town Hall. I'm Rich Thomason. Five people are being held in connection with an alleged plot to launch an attack a couple of days ago at the White House.
9: FBI Director Kash Patel says multiple arrests were made by the agency as it disrupted planned attacks targeting the White House UFC show. The nature of the potential threat has not been disclosed. Additional details are expected to be revealed once charges are unsealed. A law enforcement official familiar with the matter says five people have been arrested from states including Ohio, Missouri, and California. The official spoke to the AP on condition of anonymity to discuss information not yet public. The Secret Service says it worked around the clock to identify those responsible and hold them accountable. Hiya Pinchwani, Washington.
8: Although the details have yet to be released, Iran claims the war-ending pact with the U.S. would require Israel to do something that it has so far refused to do.
10: Iran's top diplomat said Tuesday that the tentative deal to end the war would require Israel to withdraw from Lebanon, a condition Israel has already rejected. Iranian Foreign Minister Abbas Araghchi said Israel's occupation of southern Lebanon would violate the deal. The contradictory interpretations threatened to sink the agreement and lead to the resumption of an all-out war. The U.S. has not said whether Lebanon was part of the final agreement. It remains unclear what is in the agreement, as it is yet to be released to the public fully. Bernie Bennett reporting.
8: And President Trump says he will be sending details of the deal to Congress for its review. The Swiss Foreign Ministry says that a signing ceremony for the pact will take place on Friday at a resort near Lucerne. Already trading in record territory, Wall Street could shatter more records today. The Dow is higher once again this morning. Well, the price of oil is falling amid optimism and relief over the U.S.-Iran agreement. Right now, the Dow is up 343 points. The Nasdaq, though, 103 points in the red, and the S&P is down 13. More on these stories, townhall.com.
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7: 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Applications for Arkansas's fiscal year 2027 Community Assistance Grant Program open July 1st, according to Governor Sarah Huckabee Sanders and the Arkansas Economic Development Commission. The program provides matching grants to cities, counties, and nonprofits for community and economic development projects aimed at reducing poverty and strengthening local economies. Eligible applicants can request up to $1.5 million per year, with $10 million expected to be distributed in the current cycle. Arkansas families say a disability services wait list of more than 2,000 people is leaving children waiting years for care, with delays in some cases stretching up to a decade. The state says placements are made in order of application to ensure fairness as service becomes available. The growing backlog has now become a campaign issue in the Arkansas governor's race, with candidates calling for increased funding and faster access to services. I'm Trey Westerberg with your news flash on 101.1 The Answer.
11: With your sports flash, I'm John Thayer on 101.1 The Answer. Kansas City Royals fell yesterday as they lost to the Washington Nationals on the road 7-3. The Royals are now 29-44. Cardinals shut out the Padres at home 3-0. Dustin May went a complete game and allowed just one hit. In the College Baseball World Series yesterday, Oklahoma upset Georgia 4-3. Texas pounded Alabama 14-2. Today it sets up elimination games. West Virginia gets Troy. Georgia plays Texas. United States men's national team is scheduled to play its second World Cup matchup on Friday afternoon. The USA will take on Australia in Seattle. The United States and Australia both won their opener in group play. 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I'm John Thayer with your sports flash on 101.1 The Answer.
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0: From the wild world of DC politics to America's culture clash, brace yourself for the reality check you've been waiting for. The one and only Mike Gallagher.
1: Can we try to pretend to be unified a little bit? Can we at least act like we can be unified as Americans? We've got big challenges ahead, but great things continue to happen. And I get so fed up with the naysayers who want to nitpick and second guess an armchair quarterback a very complicated situation with Iran. A number of people have been arrested in a plot, another assassination attempt, evidently, on the president's life. This would be, by my count, number five. The FBI evidently uncovered a massive, multi-phased, bloodthirsty terror plot. They've made arrests from Cincinnati to Ohio, dozens of people allegedly involved. They wanted to have explosive drones attack buildings in and around the White House 250 Freedom Celebration Sunday night, and then lure people out of the protective perimeter of the White House and then pick them off with snipers, and then, in another wave, storm the White House. So, again, this is now, I think, number five of the attempts to assassinate the 47th president of the United States of America. You keep going on and on about he's Hitler, he's fascist, and now that he's trying to get this very difficult deal accomplished with Iran, we got people who ostensibly are on our side tearing the deal apart without even knowing how it's going to unfold. Andy McCarthy at National Review. The Trump administration thinks we're imbeciles, he screams in the headline. They think we're idiots. Neville Trump, he calls him, referring to Neville Chamberlain. Andy McCarthy, Mr. National Review. The memorandum of understanding is a nothing that Neville Trump is peddling as peace in our time. Neville Trump. He thinks we're all imbeciles, according to one of the smart kids over at National Review. Man, I tell you what, with friends like these, you don't need any enemies. I'd like Americans to be unified. And I don't think it's asking for too much. Just got back from Dallas and had a wonderful visit with a dozen donors to our Food for the Poor campaign. Mark Davis and I hosted the group yesterday at a restaurant, and a very funny thing happened at the end of the meal involving Mark and the restaurant and me. And we're sworn to secrecy until the podcast today. So if you want to hear a very funny story with Mark Davis in a hilariously compromised position with the restaurant manager, who was not a particularly nice lady, you got to tune into the podcast. The show goes live on YouTube at noon Eastern, 11 Central, and it's fun. There's a lot of people in there making comments. 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Do it now while you're thinking about it. And then you'll sign up for the notifications. When there's a new show posted, you'll get a little ding-ding, you get a little bell, and Mark and Mike will entertain you, we hope, and I think you're going to get a kick out of the very funny story of Mark and the restaurant and me after our dinner, after our lunch. That's on the M&M Extra podcast today. Again, noon Eastern, 11 Central, on YouTube, live. We go live on YouTube. We're sorry yesterday we had all kinds of technical problems. We've had 2 days of one thing after another. It's one train wreck after another, technically, lately, and we're sorry for that. And we weren't able to do the podcast. We were barely able to stay on the air yesterday. But we got through the show but couldn't do the podcast. But we think we're ready, up and running for today's podcast. So check it out for a very funny story. But look, I think My role these days has been to remind you to stay positive, to accept victories. You know, the conventional wisdom is that when there is a political party in charge during a midterm election cycle, the opposing party wins big. I want you to hear the guru, the data guru over at CNN, a fellow by the name of Harry Enten, explaining how the Democrats' confidence is evaporating over their chances of winning the midterms, particularly when it comes to the Senate and to a lesser extent the House. Let's peek in. Let's check in with CNN and how they're sounding the warning alarms that this may not be in the bag on November the 3rd for the Democrats quite yet.
2: CNN chief data analyst Harry Enten is here. So what are the warning signs here?
3: Yeah, I think the warning sign is this. Democrats have an edge, but compared to what we see historically, it's really not that big of a lead. I mean, just take a look here. Okay, this is Congress National June polls, Dem leads, and this is NBC News, midterm years with the GOP press. Look at this. They're up by 5 points, but that's half the lead they had back in 2018 when it was 10 points, and less than half the lead they had back in 2006 with 11 points when Democrats took back the House in both of those years, and now the Democratic lead is on a single hand. 1, 2, 3, 4, 5 points, and it's this type of lead where you say, you know what, Democrats are ahead, but don't count your chickens just quite yet.
2: And Harry, we're talking about this. As time goes on, you and I have kept on looking at these numbers saying it just doesn't look like the numbers we've seen when there had been waves for Democrats in the past. What are the trends in the other polls?
3: Yeah, okay, so this is not just one poll in which we are seeing this. There is this group of pollsters that are out there that are just not showing the wave you might expect given where the president's approval rating is. Okay, what are we talking about? We're talking about NBC, Marquette University Law School, and Ipsos. Look at where they were January and February, and look at where they are May and June. NBC, down a point. MU Law, down 3 points. Ipsos, basically staying the same. So the Democrats hold these leads, but again, you have this group of pollsters that are out there where this lead, simply put, is not matching what you might expect if you're expecting a Democratic wave.
1: And you that's know, what fascinates me about poll numbers is looking at the approval ratings for the Democrats, and they are under the toilet. They're not in the toilet. They're beneath the toilet. They're under all the plumbing. It's awful. There's nobody as unpopular as today's Democrat Party. And they're going to regain control of the House and the Senate on November the 3rd. And I want to share with you a little essay that I read. I mean, that I saw a day or two ago on social media about the doomers. And that's what these people are. Even conservative talk show hosts who are whining about the Iranian deal, the Andy McCarthys of the world, the so-called smart kids, who are just whining and complaining. They're doomers. Right? We use a couple of terms, panickins, right? They're people who, and remember in the talk show realm, if somebody's got a talk show and you're hearing a lot of belly aching and complaining and bitching and moaning about the Iranian deal, look, they're provocateurs. They're probably very good at it, and they like being contrarians, and they like to be controversial, and they want, you know, that's part of the gig. From my perspective, I just want to shoot straight with you. I just want to remind you that we don't know yet all the details of the deal. We know that our president was convinced, based on reasonable and verifiable intelligence, that Iran was about to get their hands on a nuclear weapon, and he wanted to prevent that come hell or high water. Now, he wants to get the Strait of Hormuz open and all the prices down in America. But it's more than Iran. And this is somebody on X, Unseen is their Twitter handle, their X handle, Unseen One. Let me just read this to you, because it'll put things in perspective in a powerful way. And Tracy and I are going to figure out a way maybe to get it out to you on the text line. I did repost it. I reposted it on my X account. So if you follow me on X, follow me at Gallagher Show. I'll do my best to follow you back. But you'll see what I reposted from at Unseen One. Doomers must have mental whiplash at this point. And listen to the list. One, China kicked out of Panama. Two, Venezuela secured and friendly without a war. Three, the EU and Canada whimpering like babies. Four, no Russian tanks rolling across Germany or the rest of Europe. Five, no World War III. Six, China in a major deflationary event. Seven, Taiwan still free from China. Eight, Gaza ceasefire. Nine, Israel still standing. 10, BRICS on the back foot. 11, right-leaning governments being elected across Central and South America. 12, Iran military defeated. The men who ordered the deaths of thousands of American soldiers in Afghanistan and Iraq now sleeping with the 72 virgins. The Strait of Hormuz opening back up. No forever war in Iran. No boots on the ground in Iran. No U.S. recession. Gas prices falling. Oil prices falling. Jobs expanding. Flyover country booming. Lower taxes. Secured southern border. Deportations continuing. No empty shelves or empty oil tanks. SPR isn't running dry. Barnacles didn't end the world. Trade continues with tariffs. Fraudsters being arrested. Millions no longer on food stamps. Redistricting happened. GOP tightening up the midterm races. Trump still in office. ICE and Border Patrol fully funded for the rest of Trump's term. Stock market at record highs. Do I need to go on? Unseen says. There are about 100 more domestic policy issues I could list, and it hasn't even been 2 years. At this rate, this person concludes, the doomers are going to need even more intensive mental health care. Isn't that great? Check out that essay on my X account at Gallagher Show. The doomers with their mental whiplash. And I'm going to urge you to remember something. 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The doomers are on our side, too. There are doomers on the left. And there are doomers on the right. Ignore them and enjoy the many, many victories. 800-655-MIKE, 800-655-6453. 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Going up to
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1: Here's Eric on line three. Eric's called a bunch. Eric disagrees with me regularly. You are more wrong on this than Trump is. Well, I think that's pretty notable then. I'm doing something even more noteworthy than President Trump himself. I don't think I'm in the mood for Eric in Atlanta, but we'll see. We'll see. You know, we need a little bit of, let's cleanse the palate. Eric's got a song queued up. He's been wanting to play it. I've been wanting to hear it. This applies to the Erics of the world and the Andy McCarthys of the world and the Doomers and the Panikins and the people who think that everything's fallen apart and everything's terrible and everything. Just don't worry. Be happy. Put a smile on your face and a pep in your step and realize we're living in the greatest country in the world and one of the most exciting times on the planet. This is better than the Bette Midler song yesterday, right? I know the Bette Midler harangue was in your ear, but this will put you in a better mood, I promise.
13: Here's a little song I wrote. You might want to sing it note for note. Don't worry.
1: Everybody together.
13: Be happy.
1: See, I'm already feeling better.
13: In every life we have some trouble.
1: I'll feel good if I hang up on Eric in Atlanta. Don't worry. Just hang up on him right in the middle of the song.
13: Be happy.
1: Don't be happy. One, happy two, three. Hey, Eric in Atlanta, would it put you in a good mood or a bad mood if I hung up on you?
14: I would have been very disappointed, man. I would have been really disappointed in you. Thank you for not hanging up on me, sir.
1: But I'll feel better if I hang up. I want you to. I don't want to worry. I want to be happy, like the Bobby McFerrin song.
14: What's that? Okay.
1: You hear the song? You feeling happy?
14: Mm-hmm.
1: Don't worry. Be, I want you to be happy, Eric. Stop complaining. Stop whining.
14: With all due respect, we've not said a word to each other. How am I complaining to you?
1: It's going to be it's going to be okay, Eric. It's going to be all right. Don't worry. Be happy. Can you be happy? Can you be happy, Eric?
14: I can live in revelation. How about you?
1: You can what?
14: Are you living in revelation, man? I can live in revelation, and I can do it recognizing that we're living in revelation. How are you?
1: Yeah, that's profound. That's pretty profound. It does feel like end times. Feels like good is portrayed as evil. Evil's portrayed as good. Feels a little biblical.
14: It's in 2 Timothy. I'm happy because I'm a son. Because I'm a saved child of God. I'm happy.
1: So you're happy with the Iran? So you're happy with the Iran deal?
14: No, I don't.
1: I thought you were happy.
14: Oh, we should not be dealing with 12ers at all. We should not be dealing with Messies. We should not be dealing with people.
1: Goodbye. I feel better. Turn it up here. Goodbye. Bye, Eric. Sorry, Eric. 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
17: 161-5274. SRN News, I'm Rich Thomason in Washington. Five people being held in connection with an alleged plot to launch an attack a few days ago at the White House. The plan to target the UFC show on the White House lawn was foiled by the FBI. Although the details have yet to be released, Iran claims the war-ending deal with the U.S. would require Israel to withdraw from Lebanon. No word from the U.S. side on whether Lebanon is indeed part of the agreement with Iran. President Trump says he will be sending details of the deal to Congress for its review. Meanwhile, the Swiss Foreign Ministry says a signing ceremony for the pact will take place Friday at a resort near Lucerne. Already trading in record territory, Wall Street could shatter more records today. The Dow is up 381 points, trading above 52,000. The NASDAQ down 110. The S&P is off 15 points. More details at srnnews.com.
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1: So far, two California men have been arrested and charged with conspiracy to commit murder in Washington, D.C. This is going to be a big story. This thing is going to be terrifying. A teenager is facing charges in Cincinnati, Ohio. This was apparently a web of violent people who were planning a massive terror attack against the White House with explosive drones. And according to Eric Doherty, who I follow on X, he's reporting that the Trump Epstein hoax pushed by the Democrats was one of the big motivations. So that'll be interesting to see how that unravels. The goal was to force a mass evacuation towards a sniper team, and then a second wave was to storm the White House during the UFC Freedom 250 celebrations. It's absolutely horrifying and terrifying. There were nearly two dozen people involved, and it was foiled by the FBI and federal law enforcement. We better figure out a way to get a handle on all this violence. You think about it, because obviously that is yet another potential assassination attempt on the life of President Trump. That will be number five by my count. Five. Thank the Lord that Barack Obama didn't face a single bullet fired at him. Thank God. Thank God nobody tried to kill Bill Clinton or Hillary Clinton or Joe Biden. This guy has now officially, that we know of, survived five assassination attempts. And you don't think we have a problem with political violence in America? Tell me some more about January 6th. Rant and rave a little more about white supremacy. Is it white supremacy that has put President Trump's life on the line five times? We got a big, big problem here. And the frustrating thing is everybody knows it. People on the left know it. People on the right know it. I saw Mark Meadows, the former White House chief of staff, on Fox News last night, pointing out that far-left socialists and political violence is permeating the Democrat Party. Oh, Alex has got a caller on hold that forgot why he called the show. You got to put him through, Alex. Put the person through who forgot why they called. I can get him. Look, please, I'm begging you, Alex. I'm begging you. Put him on. Put the person through who forgot why they called. I'll give you a bonus. Oh, he hung up on him. No, don't hang up on that person. Come on. That'll be the call of the day. You're going to disconnect the person who forgot why they called? We're talking gold here. These are pearls. Oh, my gosh. 23 minutes before the hour. Look, if you're confused about, if you need some clarity on this Iranian deal, if you want some real clear-eyed thinking, I'm excited that I'll be joined by Scott Jennings on the Gulf of America cruise next in November. Scott does such a great job over on CNN, and here he was, Abby Phillips last night, questioning Trump's deal with Iran, and Scott laid down three key salient points that I think everybody can kind of embrace.
2: Why are we even talking about reconstruction funds or releasing any money at all?
3: Well, we're talking to them because we want this conflict to end, and we want to get to an ultimate goal where Iran doesn't have any or the capacity to make any nuclear weapons. That is the principal goal. That's number one. Number two, it would be wise for the administration to put this document out for everybody to look at, and they ought to do it as soon as they can, both for their allies who are interested, but also for the American people, because we've gone to war here. The American people deserve to know how this is going to come to an end. Number three, I talked to the president on Sunday, and he was, telling me he was about to sign something with Iran, and he did. And he was excited to get the Strait of Hormuz open. But he said something very important to me, which is, look, if they don't follow through on their commitments, we will start hitting them again. He's clearly not taken further military action off the table. So we have some miles to travel down this road. The next mile will be on Friday when there's a formal signing. For the people who don't trust Iran, look, I agree with you. I think an Iranian signature is worth very, very little, but it could be worth something if the president keeps this Middle Eastern coalition together.
1: Thank you, Scott. Thanks for some clarity. We have miles to go, there's no doubt. But look, if Iran doesn't have a nuclear weapon, if the Strait of Hormuz opens, and all the prices continue to plummet downward, don't you think we've got a win to celebrate? All right, here's Kelly. Kelly, is it true you called the show and you forgot why you wanted to talk to me?
4: No, that was the other time. This time I remember, but I didn't want to say it on the air.
1: The last time you called, you forgot why you called me?
4: Last time. I forgot the guy's name. They were talking They were talking about a Nancy Lacey is trying to pass a bill to throw the radicals out of the country, the Muslims.
1: But wait a minute. I'm intrigued. You got to help me understand this. You called the show and you forgot why you called?
4: No, I forgot the guy's name, or the woman's name.
1: Yeah, you told my screener you forgot why you wanted to talk to me.
4: Not today. I said
1: not today. Last time. Well, here's what I want you to consider. Here's what I want you to consider, Kelly. Think Factor. 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By the way, I just got a nice note from somebody who saw The Story of Everything in the theaters when it was out. 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The Story of Everything. 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
9: 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We bring you the biggest news stories of the day. Not to tell you what to think, but to allow you to have the most information so you can make up your mind. 101.1 The Answer, where Little Rock comes to talk. 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
1: Well, the plane was a nightmare.
10: I mean, first things first.
1: The wonderful group of donors that we got to have lunch with yesterday. What a bunch of neat people. How fun is it that every time you and I do these little adventures where we invite a group of people to donate to one of our, you know, our heartfelt campaigns, mm-hmm. and we say, hey, you want to spend a few bucks and come have lunch with Mark and Mike? And every time we've done it, I walk away thinking how wonderful it is and what a privilege it is to get to meet some of these folks in person.
10: Yep.
1: And they're always wonderful people. The stories, the hospice nurse,
10: the retired, you know, executive, the all these neat people,
11: former flight attendant, archery instructor,
10: just aviation neat people,
11: denizen,
10: yeah. and they're so appreciative of you and me and the segment every day, and so I got chills as we were leaving the restaurant. And boy, is there a story when I left the restaurant.
11: I got chills leaving the restaurant, too.
10: Well, don't tell anybody. We're going to rip the curtain back. And today at noon Eastern, 11 Central, on the mic, the M&M Extra YouTube show and our podcast, we will reveal one of the absolutely hilarious, most hilarious moments I've ever had. Yeah, yeah. And it has to do with frantic texts from Mark. Uh-huh. And a frantic phone call from Mark. I figured I was going through security to try to get on the plane. which was stupid because the plane wasn't going anywhere. I mean, delays. Well, I mean, let me just quickly tell you
11: today on the podcast world, the story.
10: We'll tell the story of how we got out of the restaurant.
11: Barely. And that comes in the podcast, 11 o'clock, M&M Extra.
10: You're not going to want to miss the M&M Extra today. And we didn't do the podcast. They had all kinds of technical problems yesterday in Dallas.
11: Sorry about
10: that. It was a nightmare. We're real sorry we weren't able to do the podcast yesterday. It was a weird technical, lots of challenges. Those are all fixed. We're ready to go today. In Irving, Texas yesterday, moments away from handcuffs. It's a funny story, and I'll share it on the podcast, noon Eastern on YouTube.

0: I was going to go get some handy wipes and just go out there and just
1: say, listen, I will handle this. Get me on this plane. I'll do it.
0: And look, it always happens at the worst time. I admit, I was tired. It was a long day yesterday. It was stressful, frustrating, and late getting back. I mean, I didn't get back till Tampa until 10, 11 o'clock last night because of the long delay. Anyway, the special cleaner was nowhere to be found. I'm thinking he had decided to make a career change. He was no longer going to be there. I'm tired of cleaning up baby poo.
2: The special cleaner.
0: That's what they kept saying, the special cleaner. So 45 minutes on the jet bridge, and I thought,
2: is this Harvey Keitel in Pulp Fiction?
0: Tell me about it.
2: It coming into the inside of the car?
0: I mean, parachuting down. I mean, with a hazmat suit on. So the special cleaner, and he got off he got on in the back of the plane, but he got off and had to walk by us. Yeah. He had like a little spray thing and a rag. It wasn't like he had any special equipment. Anyway, we all trudged on, finally sat down, and off we went. So first world problems. We're here. We're back. Everything is good. Did you see, I was texting you last night, J.D. Vance, the vice president, appearing with Sean Hannity last night.
2: Yep.
0: Something's going on with Sean. I don't know what's wrong with him. I'm praying for him. And somebody said he mentioned laryngitis. Well,
1: I've seen laryngitis. He looked not disoriented, but forming words was a problem.
0: Something was wrong. I don't know. There's been any. Have you seen anything online? Any explanation?
2: I haven't.
0: It's weird. I mean, I was really worried about him because he was struggling. And look, I've known him for years. He's got an incredible work ethic. He probably figured, look, I got the vice president. I got to be there. I think it was dental surgery. I think he had like a wisdom tooth taken out. Maybe he was still under the effects of the anesthesia, but it was weird. His face looked puffy, and it was like a medical thing. And I was just so concerned for him. I hope he's okay. But in any event, there was J.D. Vance laying out the case. So now let me bring Iran to you, Mr. Davis.
3: Yes.
0: Where's Marco? Where's Marco Rubio? Why is J.D. Vance doing everything, including the Weather Channel?
2: He's selling a book.
0: Well, that's the reason, the book?
2: Yeah. Well, I mean,
0: really?
1: That's why he's doing all the media. That's why he's on Hannity last night. That's why he's on Fox and Friends this morning. That's why he's on The Five. That's why he's going on The View later on, which is either a good idea or not.
0: So you're telling me that this complicated, intricate, very controversial Iranian deal that a lot of Americans are still worried about, wondering about, Israel doesn't like it, Bibi's upset about it, Trump's telling BB simmer down. I mean, it's and J.D. Vance is the face of the explanation to the American people because he's selling a book. Are you kidding me?
1: He's on these shows to sell a book. If J.D. didn't have a book coming out, none of them would be on. Everybody would be sort of keeping it close to the vest. And listen, we'll let you know. Even in the Trump administration, they sometimes have moments when they want to do less talking, and they want this thing to sort of marinate and come together. We'll have a signing ceremony in a few days in Geneva, apparently, and that's when they'll probably do a lot more talking.
0: All right.
1: So these JD appearances are not like, hey, the White House saying, let's send JD out to talk about the Iranian memo of understanding. No, it's just pure timing. JD's book is out. That's why he's there. While he's here, let's talk about Iran, which he'll gladly do.
0: I think Marco Rubio's absence is telling. It tells me he doesn't like the deal. He doesn't want to have anything to do with the deal.
1: That's got to be overanalysis, doesn't it?
0: Where is he? He's the Secretary of State.
1: I know, but
0: how about he does some interview? Have you seen him anywhere?
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0: That's a wrap for a Tuesday. We appreciate you tuning in. Thanks to the team, Eric, Yasmin, Tracy, Alex, thank you for joining us. Let's do it again tomorrow. Have a great day. Be safe. Keep fighting the good fight. I'm Mike Gallagher. God bless America.

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2: 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If things don't change, can you imagine America in 20 years? Scary thought, isn't it? The good news is we have the power to take our nation back. 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Hugh Hewitt sees a big win for Trump.
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2: 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Afternoons at 2, right before Seculo at 3 on 101.1. The Answer. There's a real battle going on, not only for our future, but that of our children and grandchildren. How do we ensure they have it better than we do? One way is to keep listening to us. We're your information source in the battle. 101.1, The Answer. 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We break it down faster. 101.1, The Answer, where Little Rock comes to talk. KDXE, Kamak Village, Little Rock.
4: Breaking news, Town Hall, I'm Bob Agnew in Washington. At the G7 Economic Summit in France, President Trump says he plans to hold further talks with Ukraine's president to discuss progress in the war with Russia, which has been suffering big losses.
5: And Ukraine is losing a lot of people, too. I mean, the whole thing is ridiculous. So, I'm going to do whatever I can.
4: Meanwhile, the U.S. allies at the Group of Seven summit are pushing that the war in Ukraine should be back to the top of the agenda now. The European conflict has of late been moved to the back burner due to the world's focus on Iran. An end to the war should have a big impact on gas prices. Here's Gas Buddy analyst Patrick DeHaan.
6: If this deal pans out, if the strait reopens for the rest of the summer, it could mean gas prices that stay below $4 a gallon nationally. And it could mean diesel prices also see a fall below the $5 mark. So there's a lot of reasons to be optimistic, but we've also seen deals fall apart in the last couple of months as well.
4: And oil prices down about $4 a barrel in international trading. There's been a military plane crash in California.
7: A B-52 bomber crashed shortly after takeoff at Edwards Air Force Base Monday in Southern California's Mojave Desert. Military officials said a huge plume of smoke was coming from the scene. The military aircraft, a Boeing B-52 Stratofortress, is a long-range bomber that usually carries a crew of 5.
4: That's correspondent Jennifer King. Laura Winters reports the FBI and Secret Service stopped a plot to attack that UFC fight at the White House on Sunday, marking the nation's 250th anniversary.
8: FBI Director Kash Patel with the announcement that the agency foiled a potentially deadly plot involving drones loaded with explosives. Those involved allegedly wanted to kill people attending Sunday's UFC America 250 event at the White House. The FBI director on his X page writing that multiple individuals are now in custody, and the planned attacks were stopped cold. Laura Winters reporting.
4: More on these stories at townhall.com.
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10: 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Arkansas families say a disability services wait list of more than 2,000 people is leaving children waiting years for care, with delays in some cases stretching up to a decade. The state says placements are made in order of application to ensure fairness as service becomes available. The growing backlog has now become a campaign issue in the Arkansas governor's race, with candidates calling for increased funding and faster access to services. Applications for Arkansas's fiscal year 2027 Community Assistance Grant Program open July 1st, according to Governor Sarah Huckabee Sanders and the Arkansas Economic Development Commission. The program provides matching grants to cities, counties, and nonprofits for community and economic development projects aimed at reducing poverty and strengthening local economies. Eligible applicants can request up to $1.5 million per year, with $10 million expected to be distributed in the current cycle. I'm Trey Westerberg with your News Flash on 101.1 The Answer.
11: With your Sports Flash, I'm John Thayer on 101.1 The Answer. United States men's national team is scheduled to play its second World Cup matchup on Friday afternoon. The USA will take on Australia in Seattle. The United States and Australia both won their opener in group play. Kansas City Royals fell yesterday as they lost to the Washington Nationals on the road 7-3. The Royals are now 29-44. Cardinals shut out the Padres at home 3-0. Dustin May went a complete game and allowed just one hit. In the College Baseball World Series yesterday, Oklahoma upset Georgia 4-3. Texas pounded Alabama 14-2. Today it sets up elimination games. West Virginia gets Troy. Georgia plays Texas. 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
14: 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We'll talk about that a terrorist plot that was upended at the White House. We'll spend some time discussing that. 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I'll tell you that as well on the Dave Ellswick Show.
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16: It's the Alex Marlowe Show. I'm glad you're here. We got a lot to do today. Trump's the G7, where he's holding court, talking a lot about the Iran deal. I got more details on how that's coming together, and we'll hear directly from the man himself. We've got reactions continuing to roll in for Trump's hugely successful UFC event over the weekend, where he desecrated the hallowed ground where Joe Biden held transvestites fighting amongst themselves with baby oil. I think that's what happened under Biden, right? I mean, the man with the breasts who were out there. That's really what was going on there. And then Trump had a UFC event, and that was very controversial, and we continue to have celebrities weighing in and acting retarded. And I'll have some cuts of that for you as well. And we'll start, though, with a terror attack that was thwarted, and I'm seeing this framed as the Luigi attack, and you'll see what I mean by that when I give you the details. FBI thwarted an alleged multi-phase explosive drone terror plot targeting the UFC Freedom 250 event held at the White House lawn June 15th, which was over the weekend to celebrate Trump's 80th birthday and America itself. Five suspects are now in custody. Phase one, explosive-laden drones would strike nearby buildings that would spark a mass panic and drive the crowd toward a sniper team. Wow, horrifying. A second wave of attackers would then storm the White House gates. The FBI learned of this threat on June the 10th, and this led to arrests that began in Cincinnati. Investigators found signal chats involving at least 23 people discussing pre-operational activities, and some suspects were planning in Fredericksburg. I'll probably get roasted for that somewhere. Fredericksburg, Virginia. So the motivations is they were targeting capitalist elites. They were targeting billionaires, and they were targeting politicians who received donations from, drumroll please, APAC, the American-Israeli Public Affairs Committee. The investigation is involving at least 12 FBI field offices who are seemingly doing great work here. Kash Patel confirmed the foils in a statement. Kash has been kind of on a quiet roll here. I'll give you some more detail later in the show on that. Praised rapid multi-state operation, law enforcement partners, and DOJ stopping the attack cold, emphasizing the FBI's role in protecting the large gatherings. And this is great. It's great stuff that we were able to stop it, but also horrible stuff that this continues to happen. And of course, it's happening from normalizing this type of rhetoric in our media. I keep playing unhinged celebrities, unhinged Democrat commentators, Democrat politicians suggesting all sorts of things from legitimizing violence to impeachments to jailings. I got more of that later in the show today. And the fact that people never learn their lesson from the various terror attacks and assassination attempts on President Trump. People are still behaving exactly the same way, and it was always building up to this. And I was speaking the exact same way a decade ago, and now it feels like everyone else speaks the same way about how Democrats are trying to normalize violence. We've been saying this since we were covering Occupy Wall Street with Andrew Breitbart. That's 15 years ago, about how there is a casual acceptance for people on the far left to normalize attacks on people with whom they disagree. Remember, they don't want to debate with us. They don't want to dialogue with us, save for a couple of exceptions. And if you don't have debate and dialogue, then what you have, the only thing you're going to have is violence. That's what's going to happen. And when you start deplatforming people, you start debanking them, you start canceling them outright, then all this is going to do is suggest that if we are to be defeated, first of all, you can cheat and steal every election because the ends justify the means. So look at California for that. And then next of all, they're going to start trying to kill everyone. And that's what's happening. So credit the FBI here from all the details I've got so far. But I want to break down some of these motives quickly because this is really, really important and echoes some of the central themes to what I do in the show and what we do at Breitbart News. First of all, targeting capitalist elites and billionaires. This has been rhetoric that's been coming, emerging on the far left and becoming more and more mainstream since before it was alive. Really 50 years, you can go back, Bernie Sanders talking this way. And not to say Bernie endorses violence. He doesn't. But he does hang out with people who do, like Hassan Piker. Hassan Piker is someone who teaches his audience how to do terror attacks and suggests murdering, laying the streets run with red with the blood of billionaires, whatever he said. It's roughly what he says. And people think I'm making a joke about this. Look, there's tons and tons of footage of this guy online talking that way. And he's been embraced of late by Democrat politicians. So not to mention, of course, the Democrat billionaires bankroll their entire system. Look no further than George Soros, but there's a dozen others who are just like him. I've reported on them extensively in all of my research, all of my books. That's who funds the institutional left. The next thing is the anti-Israel hysteria. The people who are going after AIPAC, which is, I think, kind of soft and squishy in a lot of ways. But they donate to various people. And they see that as the media has framed that up as undue influence from foreign governments on Americans. This is the same public that watched us wave the Ukrainian flag inside our capital over and over again because we hated the Putin boogeyman so much that so much of the all of the left and much of the right just fully embraced just bankrolling the Ukrainian war, even if it meant bankrupting our own country. So many delusions here, so many conspiracies all playing out in real time, and it's because we have a press that is just completely irresponsible. We have a Democrat left that's completely irresponsible. And inevitably, the one-off assassination attempts, the nutty teachers trying to shoot up the White House correspondent dinner on their own, this is going to get bigger. And the attention it's going to garner, and it needs to get attention because, first of all, the success of the FBI, worth pointing that out. But it needs to get attention to show you how widespread this leftist violence streak is. They've always harbored these violence tendencies, and now they're just getting normalized because of all the rhetoric. All the rhetoric by a lot of people in protected bubbles who live very cushy lives. There's a lot of desperate people out there, and a lot of people who have really horrible morals and values as we've gotten increasingly godless, and as society has just basically okayed a lot of this behavior. Think about the reaction to the Luigi Mangione attack, where there are huge swaths of online media in particular who basically were trying to see, well, maybe he's got a point. Maybe these healthcare executives really are evil and should get shot in the back, even if they have two young kids. Troubling stuff to start the show. Next thing, Gavin Newsom says that Donald Trump's DOJ is investigating him. He's right, but he's also wrong. Let's get into some of these cuts here. Let's play cut seven first. Can we play seven, gentlemen? We cannot play. Can we play cut eight then? Okay, we'll play eight.
17: In recent days, federal agents have knocked on the doors of family, friends, and former employees. Not because they found a crime, because they're simply trying to find one. They're demanding records. They're abusing the grand jury process, digging through years and years of random documents. Donald Trump isn't just coming after me because of my mean tweets. He's coming after me because I'm considering running for president, because he hates that I've consistently called him out over and over again for his lies and deceit. Donald Trump is simply the most corrupt president in American history. He's turned the levers of government into his own personal power ministries to reward cronies and to try to jail his opponents.
16: All right. First of all, that was my bad calling for the wrong cut. I always like to get the staff off the hook, even if it doesn't make for great radio. Their trust in me is important, and I did call for the wrong cut. Okay, let's play cut nine, and then I'll give you my commentary.
17: And just in the last week, I've learned that his campaign has reached my own home. To get me, he's coming after my wife, Jen, a public servant, a woman who's dedicated her life to supporting women and girls. Someone who has done nothing wrong other than having the temerity to advocate for what she believes in. If they can't intimidate me, they'll go after the mother of our children.
16: So she has defended women, girls, girls who think they're boys, and boys who want to beat girls at track. Just remember that Newsom's wife, her thing was she made transgender documentaries that were funded with government grants, and then it was put into the government schools. That's her big thing. So she's a nutty person, and we're going to hear a lot about her. But here's the biggest lie in all of this, and there's a number of lies, but the biggest lie in all of this is this investigation started under Joe Biden. And there was a consideration that Gavin Newsom would have replaced Biden on the ticket, leapfrogging the brilliant black woman that is Kamala Harris to the top of the Democrat ticket that was being discussed. But Joe Biden's own Department of Justice was investigating the Newsom family. I'll give you the details on investigation when we come back. This is the Alex Marlowe Show. Stick with me.

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7: 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This is 101.1 The Answer, where Little Rock comes to talk. Start your morning with a voice you know and trust. Dave Elswick, bringing you the issues that matter to Arkansas, the news behind the headlines, and conversations you won't hear anywhere else. 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And all day long, hear from some of the biggest voices in talk radio. CNN's Scott Jennings, Mike Gallagher, and Larry Elder, bringing you sharp insight, lively debate, and the perspective you've been looking for. 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
9: Yeah, so Newsom and his wife, his very strange wife, Jennifer Siebel Newsom, now under investigation from the Department of Justice. Newsom accused Trump of coming after him, but this started under Biden, which, by the way, I wrote a lot about the Biden Justice Department. It's been known to come after people who are seen as political foes. It feels like, though, Newsom held back on Biden. I don't think Newsom was one of the ones who was pushing Biden off. I think he probably would have seen that as likely backfiring if he had done that. So, but that said, I wouldn't put it past the Biden team, who were hyper-aggressive people, deeply insecure people for obvious reasons, for them starting an investigation that could have been a fishing expedition against Newsom, but we'll see. But Newsom has immediately done what is so interesting in modern times, which is seizing the victim narrative, going out there and acting as though President Trump is the one who is actually attacking him, and not the fact that he just goes around calling Trump a fascist and a Nazi all the time, nonstop, while running for president instead of dealing with this state, which has gone backwards in every single major metric since he became the governor. Instead of trying to become someone who has a record to run on when he inevitably runs in 2028, he wants to be the main spokesperson for the resistance, using a bunch of foul language, et cetera, et cetera. And so his wife, who clearly benefited from government contracts, who clearly benefited from all sorts of different favoritism that was afforded her because she is the wife of a powerful person, the fact that the government would look into her for perhaps having some sort of tax violation, whatever it may be, it's an interesting thing. So we'll see. There could be records that are were handled inappropriately by the Newsoms, but we'll watch it play out. And very exciting to see this, because it does has deep 2028 implications, because this is early enough where you could see other Democrats who see Newsom as weak, perhaps even a front runner. I think Harris is the front runner, but if not number two and a weak number two, you could see someone coming in and hammering him for that. And I look forward to it. So hopefully some good stuff rolls out. But it was in our modern times, it's smart for him to come out and say, hey, I'm being victimized. Trump's the bad guy. And just not even make reference to the fact that this started under big Joey the Biden. All right. Let's see. Let's talk about Iran. Trump said the G7, and he was given all sorts of commentary on what's going on with Iran. This is the main thing. So let's just go right into it. I got a bunch of cuts of Trump speaking on the matter. Let's play cut five first, guys.
10: There's so much interest in the text of the document. Why not release the
11: document? Oh, I will.
10: Why not release it?
11: Well, because I'd like to get a formal setting first before we do that. But I have no problem with that. It's a great document. Here's what it says. Iran will never have a nuclear weapon. That's what it says. It won't have one to buy, to develop. They will not have a nuclear weapon. And I would say that's about 99.9% of what I wanted. Because we couldn't let that happen. You couldn't let that happen. And they won't have a nuclear weapon. Now, in addition to that, the strait is going to be open toll-free. And it's toll-free beyond the 60 days. It's not, somebody said, oh, it's toll-free for 60. No. It's toll-free, period. When it opens permanently, it'll be toll-free.
9: Right. So there is going to be a little lag, it looks like, for the strait to completely open up. Could be 30 days, could be 60 days. But there's a lot of content here that's important. Trump is reacting to the fact that the memorandum of understanding, the actual deal terms, have not been released to the public at this point. This has been frustrating to a lot of people, including those who generally defend President Trump. I think a lot of people in this audience are probably saying, well, where's the deal? He's framing it up, and the vice president did the same thing, who is making the media rounds. He's just about everywhere. So we should have some advanced clips later in the week for you, I assume. But he's been making the rounds and saying, basically, it's the fake news, the enemy of the people. They're just going to spin everything. So we're going to keep hammering away behind the scenes, and people can read the details when they get them, knowing that if there is one bad detail in the MOU, then that is going to be what's pulled out, highlighted. It's going to be the lead on every website, every front page. And so that's what they're selling us. I don't know if I'm buying it, but I'm willing to tolerate it, certainly. Him also saying flat out Iran's not going to get a nuke, that was the main thing he wanted. This is clarifying, and I think it's something that this audience knows to be true because I've been saying it over and over from the start of the war. But I think it's important for people. We're looking at this is a something that'll be played all over international news. The feed we grab is from CNN. These are people who weren't aware that that was Trump's main goal because, again, this is a light criticism of the White House. They did not do a terrific job selling this war from the start and selling the fact that Trump had laid out red lines. Trump likes to say he doesn't leave red lines, but he wrote out three very clear. One of them was no nukes. The other ones were stop funding terror proxies in the region. And the other one was that no developing of long-range international ballistic missiles. Iran did all three of those things. The most dangerous, of course, is the nuclear enrichment. This was all of our central criticism of the original Barack Obama Iran deal, which is that Iran was still going to be able to enrich and there was not going to be adequate checks and verification to make sure they weren't enriching to weapons grade. Trump says that's my A number one priority. 99.9% of my priority is making sure that stops. And he's claiming that when we get the deal, we actually see the text, that's going to be in there. So I look forward to that. I got a lot more Trump when we come back, and then we'll get into some fun stuff too. We'll be right back. This is the Marlowe Show.
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7: On July 4th, 1776, a group of seemingly ordinary men made an extraordinary decision in a small room in Philadelphia. They put their names to a document that would change the world. The Declaration of Independence wasn't just a breakup letter for King George. It was a bold statement of principle that our rights don't come from government, but from God, that all men are created equal, and that liberty is worth risking everything for. Today, 250 years later, those words still matter, because America isn't just a place. It's an idea born in courage, sustained by sacrifice, and passed from generation to generation. Celebrating America 250. 101.1 The Answer, where Little Rock comes to talk.
14: With SRN News, I'm Bob Agnew in Washington. U.S. allies at the Group of Seven summit are pushing the war in Ukraine back onto President Trump's agenda. The European conflict of late has been moved to the back burner due to the world's focus on Iran. The French President Emmanuel Macron at the G7 aiming to persuade President Trump to support Ukraine and pressure Russia to make peace. The FBI and Secret Service say they foiled a plot to attack that UFC fight at the White House on Sunday. FBI Director Kash Patel says the plot involved drones loaded with explosives. America's 250th birthday celebration has some fast food companies looking for new ways to celebrate. That includes McDonald's offering fried apple pies for the first time in decades. The company said it's bringing back the fried apple pies for the first time in more than three decades. Other fast food joints getting in on the act. Burger King debuted its firecracker cookie pie. And this is SRN News.
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9: All right, let's go back to the G7, where the President of the United States has been giving commentary on the Iran deal. Again, we've not seen all the deal details, but it is important to hear the President out in this regard. I think the deal is, I would bet that it's going to work out. I would bet it's going to work out, but I understand people are skeptical for a number of reasons. Let's hear what the President's got to say, though, himself. Cut 16, please, gentlemen.
11: Actually, I'll not only release it, I'll probably have a press conference and read it to you word by word so that the press covers it accurately, because it's a very important document. And unlike Obama, who could have destroyed the Middle East with a horrible JCPOA, it is the worst agreement. That was a road to a nuclear weapon. Mine is a wall against a nuclear weapon.
9: And that's how he's going to be judged. If that's true, then this is going to be a win. And if it's not true, it's not going to be a win. It's interesting because there's a lot of people who have these fantasies of more regime change. There was just nothing in place that could supplant the mullahs at this point. And I know this because I talked to a lot of people. A lot of people tell me that the Pahlavi monarchy is going to be restored. It's so unrealistic. And Trump never for a minute thought that was going to happen. I didn't speak to him about this directly, but I did speak to him about this indirectly, and I just never thought that that was really on the table. So nothing really has emerged to suggest we're going to get a lot better than Iran having their top military decapitated and having their nuclear ambitions shut down. And then if they can get brought into the fold economically from a geopolitical standpoint, then perhaps they could start coming around. The vice president was out there, and he was saying that actually a lot of people in Iran are now kind of coming around to America's way of viewing things. I don't know if that's true or not, but I think that they might be willing to, out of fear, submit to us. And then if they do that, then we don't really want to spend a ton of time thinking about Iran. So I think that more likely what we're going to do is that we're going to have an opportunity for Iran to kind of behave like a normal country. They are the number one state sponsor of terror on Earth. I was thinking about this a lot because you guys notice how Iran's still at the World Cup. Like, we're at war. with Iran, and they get to play in the United States, representing the country that is world's biggest state sponsor of terror. But they can't get visas to stay, so they actually have to stay in Mexico. This is real. And then I think they're in a bracket in the Northeast, like New Jersey, one of the famed New York, New Jersey bracket, something like that. So they're having to fly. You guys can fact check me on this. You guys know that this is not my most important story of the day, but it is pretty funny. Because you think we're very tolerant to have a representatives, be it sports ball players who are just trying to entertain in general, but they are representing a regime that is funding terrorism to a degree unlike anything else on Earth, and we're at war with them currently, and then we allow for them, for the most part, to peacefully play in here in the United States. And by the way, a lot of American Democrats are rooting for not American teams in the World Cup. Do we have this cut, guys? Yeah, this is it. This is 15. This is two New York congressional candidates. They were asked who they're rooting for in the World Cup. Can we please play this? This is from the End Wokeness account on the Everything app that I saw. Something on Pix 11. I don't know what that is, but this is pretty cool. 15, guys.
17: World Cup is here. The first match this weekend at MetLife Stadium taking place in New Jersey, even though some people say it is technically New York. But what do you think will win it all? Who are you rooting for?
18: Oh, I like Mexico.
17: Mexico. There you go.
19: I'm rooting for Senegal.
17: Senegal. Okay.
9: They're rooting for Mexico and Senegal. They're not even rooting for this country. So the what was it? So Iran's playing in Seattle and Inglewood. So Iran's going to be here. Hey, I'm interested to see what it's like in L.A. because there's a lot of Iranians, but I don't think a lot of them like the current regime. So a lot of defectors in the United States area, right where we are in Glendale, by the way. A lot of them around here. But I don't think they're big fans of the mullahs and the ayatollahs. So interesting. So that's what you can be a mainstream Democrat now and you run for office. And then I'm not rooting for America in the World Cup. I'm rooting for Senegal. Which doesn't seem bad, the scheme of Africa, and rooting for Mexico, which is allowing for a bunch of fentanyl to flood into our country and destroy American jobs and American lives. Okay, good stuff, Democrats. I'm telling you, they're going up against, Trump and his team are going up against just a, when you talk about a wall of people who are just going to poo-poo the deal. I've got a cut of Seth Moulton, I've got a cut of Mark Kelly. This rushing out to say this is a bad, they haven't seen the deal. They're not a part of the negotiations. They haven't seen the deal. And they're already out there doing PR for the Iranian regime saying that Iran won and America lost. I'll play it. Let's play Moulton at least. Cut 11.
20: We're supposed to believe that this page and a half memo is going to reopen the strait, prevent Iran from getting a nuclear weapon, stop, according to J.D. Vance's interview earlier, stop them from building ballistic missiles and supporting proxies in the region, return peace to the region, all in exchange for hundreds of billions of dollars of U.S. taxpayer money. I mean, Jake, you can't rent an apartment for an agreement that's a page and a half long, and yet you were supposed to trust this out of this memorandum of understanding? It honestly sounds like a surrender document.
9: It's just the guy wants the Iranians to win because he hates Trump that much. Remember, he's the one with violent tendencies who's fantasizing about murders of Republicans. The guy completely nuts, off the wall. He's a murderous person in his heart. And he just wants Iran to be able to declare victory even though they lost their entire military, their entire Navy, their entire Air Force, and the top two rungs of their political hierarchy. They're saying, we're surrendering to them. Because why? Because he is convinced that we're not going to get enough in return for world peace. All right, let's see the document and let's see how it plays out. But I just don't understand the impulse to rush to a camera and to get on record saying that we've surrendered. All that does is this is just going to get played in a loop in Iranian state media. All right, let's hear more from the president breaking down what we know about the deal. Let's do cut 18, please.
11: What's happening is that at an appropriate time, there's no rush at all. We have cameras from space on it. We know everybody that goes there, which is like nobody. The B-2 bombers hit it. The entire mountain collapsed inside it. It's a very tough excavation. Nobody else can do it but us and probably China. They have the equipment. We have the equipment. We're in no rush, but we get it. And when we get it, we'll destroy it.
21: Is that part of it?
11: We're not looking to take it. We're looking to destroy it. We have plenty of it.
9: He looks pretty confident. Feels like he knows what he's doing on this, but it's good to get him to lay it out. Israel came up a number of times, and this is really relevant here because I don't think Israel's had a very positive role in the peace negotiations because they have, again, an age-old beef with Hezbollah, which is on their doorstep in Lebanon, And once Israel destroyed, a reasonable concern. I certainly buy into that. But also there's a broader peace that we're trying to forge, which could really decimate the power of the Iranian regime, which funds Hezbollah's terror anyway. So, but Israel not looking big picture here, looking a lot in terms of can we continue to damage Hezbollah, which has strategically placed so many of their terror resources in civilian areas, which has allowed for attacks that Israel would have on Hezbollah terror targets. It kills civilians from time to time, unintentionally, but it is a reality. And then the entire media points the finger at Israel. Israel's not helped itself at all in this regard during this course of this war. It's come up quite a bit. Everyone behind the scenes with White House access and knowledge of the situation says that Trump is completely infuriated with Netanyahu. He's been mad at Netanyahu since Netanyahu was the first world leader to declare Joe Biden the legitimate winner in 2020. Trump's never forgiven. He's never forgotten that. But it's really gotten bad in recent days. Let me play some audio of this coming up at the G7. 17, please, guys.
11: Without the United States, there would be no Israel. Without me, there would be no Israel, because no other president was willing to do what I did. I've had a great relationship with Bibi, but now Bibi has to be more responsible with respect to Lebanon. Lebanon used to be a great country. It was a country where you had professors, doctors, lawyers. The great intellect was in Lebanon. Now it's just, it's terrible. I would say of all countries, they've been treated the worst. And they can't defend themselves. And they have Hezbollah, which is a problem for them. So, no, I'm not happy with the way Israel has handled themselves with Lebanon and with Hezbollah. They should have been able to do the job faster. It just goes on forever.
9: It's really interesting. And he was actually suggesting later on in the clip that he thinks that Shara in Syria, who is a former jihadi, literally a former jihadi, Trump was musing that maybe Syria could come in and take out Hezbollah in Lebanon, and maybe they could go faster because they're led by a literal jihadi. But he does seem like he's a recovering jihadi, because Shara was saying, not interested. Pretty interesting. So we could see that could be a wrinkle, so put a pin in that. But just know, you guys are getting cutting-edge information. You're getting all this first about Trump, not frustration with Israel and Netanyahu, and how Israel not helping themselves, I don't think, from a PR perspective. I've been banging this drum as a Israel fan and supporter. All right, one more interesting cut that I'll play. Actually, two more. We got two more. Let's play 20.
11: So you were in a more dangerous position. But I do have to say, you fought and you helped us, and with great bravery. So I just want to compliment you on that. And you'll always be my friend.
9: He's shouting out the Qatari emir there, saying that Qatar helped out a lot. And I want to make sure that we're doing some positive stuff on the show. I'm not just telling you what to be outraged about. I know that's largely the role of Breitbart Talk Radio. We're telling you, we're pointing your finger and saying, be outraged at this. This is a positive. Qatar, which was seen as a, I would say, maybe not an enemy, but enemy adjacent 10 years ago, is now helping us defeat one of the worst terror regimes in the world, the Iranians. And Trump shouting them out, I want to shout them out on the Marlowe show as well, because you have to pay attention to who are our true allies and who are leeches. A lot of Europe, we think of Europe as natural allies to us, but they're really just leeching off of us. We ensure their safety and protection while they destroy their cultures with mass migration, wokeism, leftism, communism. But we protect them because they know that if any major attack takes place in Europe, they will have their back via NATO. That's not a great ally. The type of people who step up and say, hey, we're going to help you defeat terror regime in a very challenging situation, try to keep casualties to a minimum, even though we know we're going to get hit because we're closer and in proximity to the Iranians, I think that's worth a shout out. And so shout out Gutter, as they call it in D.C. All right, I got one more, Trump. Let's play 21.
11: That's a good deal. We are not investing any money in Iran, by the way. That rumor got out there yesterday. It was ridiculous. We have the right to go in someday and do, if I want to do something or if somebody wants to do something, but we are not investing any money. We have no obligation to invest.
9: All right, so there you go. So Trump says no obligation to invest any money in Iran. This will be a huge point that we're going to be tracking throughout the days to come, when the money is triggered, how they get the money. If Iran gets money while they comply and ensure that it's not being used to fund a nuclear program, international missiles, state sponsorship of terrorism, then I think we can live with this. And I think we got to be realistic here that Trump's whole mechanism for trying to create Middle East stability and peace, of which he's been more effective than any other leader in my lifetime, has been to get people to work together economically. You can't do that if you just choke Iran off completely when there is no viable replacement to the Iranian government at the moment. I would love to see it. I would love to see the people rise up of some sort of revolution, but I'm not seeing it. So in the meantime, the only move that Trump's got is to have incentives for them to get back in the global economy as a player. We'll be right back.
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9: All right, we got some Cuck Month content for you. Major League Baseball now discriminating against Christian players. MLB issued a warning to three Christian San Francisco Giants pitchers who wrote Bible verses on their cuck hats, a.k.a. the pride hats. They were also doing, I think, some same-sex marriages on the field in San Francisco. They never stop needling us, particularly those of us who are on the right, who are still in California. They can't stop. They don't have enough. They'll never be satisfied. This is one of the lessons of the left. I've always known this, is they'll always try to get more. It's not enough to make them wear the cuck hat. We got to do the same-sex marriages on the field. It's just completely inappropriate for any baseball. But first of all, the MLB issued a warning saying the writing on the cap violates our rules. And consistent with normal practice, we have warned the players about future violations. And I got to tell you, I'm going to go contrarian here and say I don't blame

0: You got to put a limit on it somewhere. And so where do you draw the line? I, of course, would not draw it at Bible verses. I would say there should be a carve out for Bible verses. But the MLB is not going to operate that way. They're going to, of course, issue warnings. And so here's my take. These players shouldn't have worn the cuck hat. These three Giants, I'm not putting on that hat. I'm not putting on the rainbow flag, pride, cuck hat. I'm going to just wear my normal hat to work. And if you got a problem with this, then you can discipline me, you can fine me, and see how the media reacts to it. I think that would have been a better approach as opposed to what we saw, which is you wear the pride hat and then you draw on it. Though, of course, on a personal level, the way I'm framing up coverage of Breitbart, I understand the outrage. I get it. But overall, just don't wear the hat. Just stop wearing the hat. We have to stop doing it. People have been going for a point I made in a recent podcast with Emma Jo Morris, where I was pointing out how it is really striking how the Carmelo Anthony protest really fizzled out right away. It's still a thing in some podcast spaces that are very radical, but talking about how Carmelo Anthony caught red-handed, literally speaking, stabbing an unarmed white person to death, getting a long jail sentence, 5 years ago, 10 years ago, this would have erupted in riots throughout our country, and now it's not. So that is a sign of some progress that's taking place when it comes to the anti-wokeification. And I do feel like some of the unappealing nature of some of the woke attitudes, the violence of people on the left, it's catching up with people. People are understanding this. So let's just be very deliberate and specific with the way we push back on things. So my take, yeah, Bible verses, I have no problem with it. But if the MLB is going to draw the line, here's how you get around it. Just wear your normal hat. That's my recommendation for the rest of Cuck Month for all of you MLB players. I'm looking at something. This is from a local NBC affiliate, that there is a cross burning in Chicago, and they've got a suspect now, and appears to be a socialist gay Asian man. So it's just, you can't make it up. You absolutely could make it up, but you can't make it up. This is the state of the woke left. They've got literally nothing. Here's another cut from the anti-Trump birthday counter-protest that the left put on. This is a YouTube creator for children named Miss Rachel, who's a friend of Zoro Mamdani. And if any of your kids are watching Miss Rachel content, you are a bad parent, I'm saying flat out. Let's play cut 13, please, guys.
1: I've had the honor of meeting with 10 absolutely precious children who, and their wonderful families, who have been locked in Dilley Immigration Detention Center in Texas. One minute, I talked to a 9-year-old about how we both love pizza and soccer and how he won the spelling bee and wanted to get to the state spelling bee. And the next minute, he was begging for help to get out of what we know is a family prison, a prison that is neglecting, abusing, and traumatizing kids. Dilley Immigration Detention Center must be shut down.
0: So she's writing for the illegal aliens, and she creates content for 6-month-olds up to 5-year-olds. And so just know this, that if this is on in your house, and if you go to your friend's, if you send your kids to your friend's parents' house, that's the type of person who could be infecting her brain. So just note that. She's dressing, obviously. She speaks like she's speaking to children. She's speaking to grown-ups as well. I promised I would shout out the Kash Patel, bring in a Trende Aragua leader, the Trende Aragua leader over the weekend. I should have gotten to this, but Kash is actually cleaning up on Trende Aragua gang members. And this is on the heels of, we learned just last week, that 2 Biden admitted illegal aliens who were released were pled guilty to murder. And so we had 260 rounded up gang members since Trump took office from TDA. Good stuff from Kash and Trump's team. That's all for today. Go in peace, to love and serve the Lord.
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8: With SRN News, I'm Bob Agnew in Washington. The national average price of gasoline dropped below $4 a gallon late Sunday for the first time since mid-April, fueled by a steep decline in crude oil prices that followed news of a tentative diplomatic end to the war with Iran. And at this hour in international trading, prices for oil, for the most part, down about $4 a barrel. Meantime, at the G7 summit in France, diplomats have a full day scheduled, and they're urging President Trump to pivot his focus away from the war with Iran and toward Europe.
9: Tuesday's agenda includes ending the war in Ukraine and addressing the Middle East crisis. Ukrainian President Volodymyr Zelensky will attend the G7 meeting at the invitation of the host nation, France. The Ukraine talks come on the heels of President Trump's announcement of an agreement to end the Iran conflict. In recent weeks, the conflict in Iran has overshadowed the war in Ukraine.
8: That is correspondent Andrew Stewart reporting. Russian President Vladimir Putin launched the Ukraine war more than 4 years ago, expecting a swift victory. The FBI and Secret Service have stopped a plot to attack that USC fight at the White House on Sunday. That was meant to mark the 250th celebration of the country and President Trump's 80th birthday. A number of suspects in custody. There's been a military plane crash in California.
10: 8 crew members are dead after a B-52 bomber crashed shortly after takeoff Monday morning at Edwards Air Force Base. Military officials at the base in Southern California's Mojave Desert say it happened during a routine test mission, and indications are that the crash was not survivable. Emergency responders were at the scene. Aerial footage showed black smoke and virtually nothing left of an aircraft amid a swath of charred desert near a runway. The Boeing B-52 Stratofortress is a long-range bomber. No word yet on what might have happened. I'm Jennifer King.
8: And more of these stories at srnnews.com.
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8: Stanford University makes its priorities clear. Here's Michael Harrington.
3: According to research by the Washington Free Beacon, the big California school is not doling out its grant money in a particularly even fashion. The Beacon reports that Stanford has given $175,000 to the Muslim Student Union, which is more cash than it gave to all campus Christian groups combined. The school also chose to grant $50,000 to a student drag queen group versus $10,000 to the campus veterans organization. Michael Harrington reporting.
8: A federal judge has dismissed a lawsuit brought by a former Yosemite National Park ranger who was fired after flying a giant transgender pride flag from a rock wall at a California park. U.S. District Judge Jennifer Thurston found that Shannon Joslin, who identifies as non-binary, did not follow proper procedures in filing that lawsuit. Since Joslin was still a probationary employee at the time of the firing last year, she should have filed a complaint with the Office of Special Counsel. This is SRN News. America's 250th birthday celebration has some fast food companies looking for new ways to celebrate, including McDonald's offering fried apple pies.
12: McDonald's is one of several fast food companies offering America 250 treats. Burger King recently debuted its firecracker cookie pie. Sonic is offering a red, white, and blue slush float. Hardee's has an iced star-spangled biscuit. I'm Julie Walker.
8: And McDonald's says it's bringing back those fried pies for a short time after discontinuing them decades ago because of concerns about fried foods. And at that time, they switched to baked apple pies, but they'll fry them for a while. On Wall Street, it's a mixed bag. The Dow is booming. It's up by 501 points at this hour. The high-tech NASDAQ not doing so well. It's off by 130 points. And the S&P 500 down by about 15 at this hour. You'll find more on these stories at srnnews.com.
13: 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That's why we're here, keeping you up to date with all the biggest stories of the day. We're 101.1, The Answer, where Little Rock comes to talk.
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16: 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News drop in the first hour. We'll talk about that terrorist plot that was upended at the White House. We'll spend some time discussing that. We'll talk with Grover Norquist at 8:05, see what's new on the tax scene, and bring us up to date on it, as well as what is the best rock and roll drum solo of all time. I'll tell you that as well on the Dave Ellswick Show.
13: Fighting for free speech, Western civilization, and delivering common sense for the American people. Ladies and gentlemen, here's Scott Jennings.
17: We're still awaiting the fine print, or any print, of the Memorandum of Understanding signed by the Trump administration and Iran. Will this signed document be released anytime soon? The president addressed that question this morning. We have the details. Vice President J.D. Vance has a new book out. He took it to The View today. We've got some just-released audio from that appearance. And Major League Baseball is warning players to stop writing Bible verses on their hats. We've got the details. Today is Tuesday, June the 16th. I'm Scott Jennings coming to you live from New York City. And the city is certainly abuzz after the Knicks won the NBA Finals for the first time in 53 years this past weekend. They're having a parade here on Thursday. From the pages of history on this day, 1858, a little-known lawyer from Illinois stood before more than 1,000 delegates in Springfield. The lawyer sensed that something profound and ominous was happening to the country that he loved. America was growing, expanding, and prospering, but beneath that prosperity, an argument was tearing at the nation's soul. The lawyer looked out at the crowd, and he issued a warning. Borrowing from Scripture, he said, "A house divided against itself cannot stand." The lawyer believed the nation could not endure forever, half slave and half free. Many at the time thought the speech too provocative, but history would prove it prescient. Later that year, 1858, the Springfield lawyer would lose a race for the United States Senate in Illinois, but 2 years hence, he would win the presidency of the United States and directly confront a house divided in the American Civil War. Of course, you know that Springfield lawyer is Abraham Lincoln. As for today's news, signs of deep and troubling national divide persist even to this day. There is news this morning that the FBI disrupted a terrorist plot against the UFC fight at the White House on Sunday night. Officials say 5 people are in custody, 20 more are under investigation. According to the feds, the plan was to use explosive-laden drones to hit buildings near the White House and force a mass evacuation, steering those crowds into preset snipers who would pick them off as they fled. And then a second wave attack was planned to storm the White House gates, create chaos, kill people, take over the White House. Scary stuff. FBI Director Kash Patel says the threat was identified days before the event, and thank goodness those attacks were thwarted before anyone was harmed. President Trump is overseas in France, meeting with the G7 countries today. But everyone is talking about Iran, chiefly, what is this deal that the president signed on Sunday? There's lots of rumors and bits and pieces and drips and drabs. But the core question is what exactly did we sign up for here? And can the Iranians be trusted? I gave the president some advice last night on CNN, which was just released the text, cut 4.
18: Why are we even talking about reconstruction funds or releasing any money at all?
19: Well, we're talking to them because we want this conflict to end and we want to get to an ultimate goal where Iran doesn't have any or the capacity to make any nuclear weapons. That is the principal goal. That's number one. Number two, it would be wise for the administration to put this document out for everybody to look at. And they ought to do it as soon as they can, both for their allies who are interested, but also for the American people, because we've gone to war here. The American people deserve to know how this is going to come to an end. Number three, I talked to the president on Sunday, and he was, you know, telling me he was about to sign something with Iran, and he did, and he was excited to get the Strait of Hormuz open, but he said something very important to me, which is, look, if they don't follow through on their commitments, we will start hitting them again. He's clearly not taken further military action off the table. So we have some miles to travel down this road. The next mile will be on Friday when there's a formal signing. For the people who don't trust Iran, look, I agree with you. I think an Iranian signature is worth very, very little, but it could be worth something if the president keeps this Middle Eastern coalition together.
17: President has said today in France that he will release the text, so we'll wait to see what's in it before we go off half-cocked here. One piece of misinformation that was floating around yesterday, that America was sending $300 million to Iran for all of this, Trump said today that simply is not true. Here's cut 6.
20: Well, it's a good deal. We are not investing any money in Iran, by the way. That rumor got out there yesterday was ridiculous. We have the right to go in someday and do, if I want to do something or somebody wants to do something, but we are not investing any money. We have no obligation to invest.
17: The face of the deal, by the way, increasingly is Vice President J.D. Vance. He's running the communication strategy here. He appeared on CNN yesterday and said this, cut number seven.
0: Region, Jake, for 47 years, this country has been a thorn in our side. It's been kind of a basket case for Democrat and Republican administrations. The coolest thing about the progress we've made over the last few weeks is that you see people within the Iranian system, senior leadership, even IRGC officials say, you know what? We may have some animosity, we may have some mistrust, but we recognize the way that we've done business with the United States for 47 years is a mistake. Let's try something else. We're going to verify that, of course, but we're certainly willing to try something else if they comply.
17: Color me skeptical that the Iranians, particularly the ones in the IRGC, woke up this week with a new attitude. That seems very unlikely. But there is hope out there that the Middle East can be remade through this process, particularly through the ultimate goal of keeping the Iranian butchers, the Iranian terrorists, from having a nuclear weapon. Vice President Vance appeared on The View to talk about his new book this morning, which details his journey back to faith and his becoming a Catholic. The book is called Communion. You can get it now. He did field a lot of questions on other topics, sparring with the ladies from The View, and he explained his past criticism of Trump and how he came around. Take a listen here, cut nine.
21: First of all, it's been well covered that I was a critic of Donald Trump back in 2015 and 2016. Now, obviously, I'm sitting here as the Vice President of the United States in the Trump administration. Well, Joy, little humility, actually. I think that when you make predictions and those predictions turn out to be false, you got to ask yourself, well, what made me wrong about that? What did I not understand or not appreciate? For example, I said that Donald Trump's economic policies would not lead to wage growth. They did in the first term. That was actually a major, major thing. I said that we couldn't bring back any of those factory jobs because I kind of had given into this idea that those jobs were disappearing. But actually, Donald Trump, you saw a manufacturing boom during that administration. So there's a certain point where you say, you know, I made predictions about this. I ended up being wrong. Yeah. And in politics and anything, I think it's important to just say, you know what? I got some things wrong and I was wrong about him.
17: Vice President Vance on ABC on The View today. Checking the market, stocks look flat, and oil continues to drop, down another 6% today, below $76 per barrel. Gas prices are dropping fast across the country. Primary night, I'll be on CNN later this evening to discuss Alabama, Georgia, Oklahoma, and the D.C. mayor's race. 8 o'clock with Anderson Cooper, 10 o'clock with Abby. More politics and dirty politics in Alaska. Democrats out there filed a candidate in that race for the U.S. Senate named Dan Sullivan to run against the incumbent Republican senator, also named Dan Sullivan. The plan was to confuse the voters. Now, the Secretary of State won't allow this, but it is a good window into the dirty tricks of Democrats who, on the one hand, scream about democracy 24/7, and on the other, well, they do things like this to undermine it. California, it seems that the governor there, Gavin Newsom, and his wife are under federal investigation. We don't have a lot of details here, but what is known is that Newsom's chief of staff has been under investigation for years, even dating back to the Biden administration. There's a whistleblower in California who contacted the local U.S. attorney there. Newsom says it's political, so we'll keep an eye on this and see where it goes. 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
17: It is Tuesday, June the 16th. Common Sense for the American People. Scott Jennings is here on Salem, broadcasting in New York City. Beautiful day in the city, I might add. Walked over here to where we're broadcasting from this morning. A glorious morning in the United States of America. Of course, no matter the weather, I tend to think that every morning is a glorious morning in the United States of America, because I like waking up in the United States of America, the greatest country this world has ever known. We talked yesterday about some polling that shows Democrats don't believe that. Democrats, well, they hate America. They're not proud of America. They're not patriotic about America because they don't like who the president is. They lost an election, so now they have to hate the country. Which really, what they're saying is, they hate anyone out there who voted a different way. I don't hate my fellow Americans. I don't hate my country when I lose an election. I love my country. Maybe I love it even more. Because you know what the promise of America is? That we all can say what we want. We can all vote accordingly. And whether we win or lose, we get to do it all again in 2 years hence. And then 2 years after that, and on and on and on. And it's worked out pretty well for 250 years. But this troubling trend of hating America by Democrats is something we have to keep an eye on. Because if they were to lose another election, they would hate the country even further. You got half the country hating the country more and more and more. It's not a great condition. Which leads me to some polling I wanted to share with you. It looks like the midterm election may not be going as well for Democrats as some of the media pundits want you to believe. The conventional wisdom is that history would tell you that Democrats are destined for a huge landslide in the November midterm election. And to be fair, history does indicate that the party out of power should do well. But right now, Democrats, if you look at the generic ballot polling, they're simply not doing as well as the Democrats of 2018 or the Democrats of 2006 were doing. Those were big Democrat midterm years. In fact, let's hear about that from my colleague at CNN, Harry Enten, in cut number five.
3: I think the warning sign is this. Democrats have an edge, but compared to what we see historically, it's really not that big of a lead. I mean, just take a look here. Okay, this is Congress National June polls, Dem leads, and this is NBC News, midterm years with the GOP press. Look at this. They're up by 5 points, but that's half the lead they had back in 2018 when it was 10 points, and less than half the lead they had back in 2006 with 11 points when Democrats took back the House in both of those years, and now the Democratic lead is on a single hand. 1, 2, 3, 4, 5 points. And it's this type of lead where you say, you know what, Democrats are ahead, but don't count your chickens just quite yet.
17: Throwing a little cold water on the idea that this is a foregone conclusion. Democrats could win the national popular vote and still not win the House. Let's look at a couple of polls that have recently come out. This one from YouGov, taken for The Economist, reputable pollster. This was June 13th through the 15th, so just yesterday. They showed but a 2-point lead for Democrats on the generic ballot, 46 to 44. And the trend for Democrats in the YouGov survey is very troubling. In February, Democrats had a 7-point lead. In May, they had a 5-point lead. In June, they had but a 2-point lead. Another survey that's come out, this one for Reuters Ipsos, again, reputable pollster. And by the way, this is of registered voters, not even likely voters, but of registered voters. This survey taken June 12th through the 15th, generic ballot, Democrat 41, Republican 38, just a 3-point lead on the generic ballot. I'm not sure that's enough, honestly, for Democrats. So you throw in this message of the Democratic Party, which is basically, we hate America right now. America is the worst country in the world, and we hate it. That's basically what the leading Democrats are out there saying at the moment. And then you throw on top of it the fact that, you know, the job market in this country is actually humming along. Gas prices are dropping. Talked about the price of oil over the last couple of days. Gas prices have come down like 50 cents or more in America the last month, and they're going to continue to fall. Talk about the fact that this business with Iran may be concluding soon. There's a lot going on out there to indicate that Democrats don't have a great message, and the American people aren't really buying in to all the negativity. They may need something more than, well, America's terrible, we hate America, join us. It's not a very optimistic campaign slogan in a country where increasingly people think maybe, just maybe, things are looking up. Congresswoman Lisa McClain from Michigan joins us after this. It's Scott Jennings on Salem. Stay with us.
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8: With SRN News, I'm Bob Agnew in Washington. Iran's top diplomat said today that the tentative deal to end the war with the U.S. would require Israel to pull out from Lebanon. That's a condition Israel has already rejected. Iran's foreign minister says Israel's occupation of southern Lebanon would violate the deal. Israel's been there because it's trying to stop the Hezbollah terrorists from lobbing missiles at Israeli civilians. Republicans on Capitol Hill, meanwhile, say they need more information about the agreement between the U.S. and Iran. Some are expressing skepticism as they ask the White House for more details. U.S. allies at the Group of Seven summit in France are pushing the war in Ukraine back onto the president's agenda. The European conflict has lately been moved to the back burner due to the world's focus right now on Iran. On Wall Street right now, investors seem to be mixed. The Dow Jones Industrial Average way up by 464 points. A high-tech NASDAQ struggling. It's down 155. This is SRN News.
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13: He's the author of the best-selling book, A Revolution of Common Sense. Here's Scott Jennings.
17: Tuesday, June the 16th, coming up in 60 seconds, the great Congresswoman, the spicy Lisa McClain from Michigan joins us. She took on the libs in Northern Virginia last week. We're going to hear some of that crazy story. We'll get to that in just a moment. I do want to share with you this message, and it's a reality that the bureaucrats don't want to talk about it, and that is that Alzheimer's is becoming an economic time bomb, and frankly, we're not ready. Cases are on track to nearly double to 14 million by the year 2060. That would put pressure on families, the workforce, and an already strained Medicare, Medicaid safety net. Here is the part that needs to get your attention. American families are shouldering most of the burden. They cover about 70% of the lifetime care costs for Alzheimer's, which is $400,000. Now, our competitors are not standing still. China has launched a national priority to aggressively expand early diagnosis and treatment. They know it's a problem. But here in the United States, we still wait until it's too late. And our opinion is it's time to turn this around. Now, we have the tools like simple blood tests to spot the early signs of Alzheimer's, and that can keep people healthier longer and working. 4 in 5 voters say they are more likely to support a candidate who prioritizes better access to Alzheimer's detection, diagnosis, and treatment. That's good for families, it's good for the economy, and frankly, just common sense, which you know I'm interested in. I want you to join this fight on the future of defeating Alzheimer's. Go to marketinstitute.org. That's marketinstitute.org. Take a look at what they have to say about how we can solve this Alzheimer's conundrum. All right, I want to play something for you. This happened in Congress just last week. If you're ever wondering, what are congressmen and women doing every day? I'm going to tell you somebody who's doing something for you and doing something for the parents of America. That's Lisa McClain. She was fighting them on Capitol Hill the other day. The people who want to keep information from you as a parent, Lisa McClain was all over it. Take a listen to this in Cut 10.
14: Hypothetically speaking, would it make sense to you for a biological female, or anyone for that matter, to come in and begin videotaping me? The person that does the filming gets, say, hypothetically, a one-day in-school suspension, hypothetically. But the victims that got filmed got a 10-day suspension.
15: Our school division would not discipline students absent a violation of our disciplinary policies.
14: Excuse me, what the heck does that mean? So in what realm does that make sense to you? You're telling me that's okay, that's tolerable, that's cool, that's acceptable?
15: As I said before, our school district would not discipline students.
14: You are extremely weak, pathetic, and thank God my children didn't go to your school.
15: I disagree with your characterization.
17: Spicy. Lisa McClain joins us live on the Scott Jennings Show to go over this hearing in the House Education Committee. Lisa, what in the world was going on there? Where were these school officials from, and what's going on there in Northern Virginia?
1: Yeah, well, I wish I could tell you what's going on. Lunacy is what's going on. In my day, in my belief, parents deserve transparency, not secrecy. And the reason why I kept saying hypothetically speaking is because the administrator, the doctor that was I was questioning, he couldn't answer a question, and he wouldn't answer a specific question. And I said, all right, well, let's talk about a hypothetical question. Last I checked, if you're supposed to be in charge making about $500,000, the buck stops with you and you should at least be able to answer a question. And he tried to run and skirt this question. But here's the facts. A biological female went into a boy's locker room and filmed them. Okay. Mm. The person who did the filming, that just happened to be a biological female, so that's a whole different discussion on why we should have a biological female in a male's locker room, is a separate conversation. But the girl that did the filming, she got a one-day suspension in school, mind you. The boys, the victims who were actually getting filmed, they got a 10-day suspension. Can you explain to me
17: for what? What did they do?
1: That makes sense. Well, that's what I was trying to answer, but he couldn't answer. And I said, well, hypothetically, give me an answer then. Give me any answer. He couldn't answer the question because he knew it was wrong. 100%, he knew it was wrong. And this is what is so frustrating. And let me take this one step further. The parent, Alicia Brands, of one of these victims, one of these boys who actually got filmed in the boys' locker room, she received death threats after the hearing. These liberal Democrats have lost their mind and they've all gone crazy. Republicans, we want common sense. It's really simple. You shouldn't film in a locker room, of which they had a policy, but they don't honor it.
17: This is a crazy story. In Loudoun County, Virginia, a girl goes into a boys' locker room, films these boys. They wind up with these long suspensions. Nobody can explain it. And then the parents are getting... Man, it's crazy. You all had a hearing, by the way. So you brought in this superintendent from Virginia. You also had... school officials in from Chicago and San Francisco. And I guess the overall story for the country is in blue states and in blue cities, in blue jurisdictions, we still have an adherence to this transgender ideology that is putting students in harm's way. And the students who don't want to be in harm's way are the ones that are getting punished over it. And the parents who know it's wrong, they're getting punished over it. The Democrats have learned nothing. You think that they learned anything from 2024? Not only did they learn nothing, they're doubling down on this. Makes me wonder, Lisa, if they were to win the elections in November or in 2028, we're going to see a return to all this madness again, aren't we?
1: You are right. This is an election that is a contrast for America. It is the definition of common sense versus crazy. The Democrats have absolutely lost their mind. They want open borders. They want to defund law enforcement, defund the police. They want men in women's locker rooms. They have lost their ever loving minds. And that's why we need to make sure that we do everything possible that we win the midterms, or it's going to be open borders. It's going to be anarchy. It's going to be chaos, because without law and order, the anarchy is exactly what you get. And that's what you see happening all over the place right now in blue cities.
17: Lisa McClain is our guest. She's the chair of the House Republican Conference. She's from Michigan. Lisa, you're talking to these Republican members of Congress every day from all over the country, and you all are trying to decide what to do, I think, for the rest of the summer as we run up to these midterms. What can you tell us about Reconciliation 3.0? Do you anticipate the House Republicans being able to pass what would amount to another economic package to boost the argument that Republicans are a governing party while Democrats are frankly just chasing down all this sort of nonsense and madness out there on cultural issues.
1: Yeah, well, I am extremely hopeful that we can pass Reconciliation 3.0. And the biggest reason is because we have to get rid of the waste, fraud, and abuse. We know the Democrats are not going to help us with that because every single Democrat voted to raise your taxes and they want to take your hard-earned money and use it like they're using it in Minnesota to continue to fund the waste, the fraud, and the abuse. We can't let that happen. The other reason why I think it's so imperative to pass Reconciliation 3.0 is we got to get the Save America Act on there. If we don't do that, it is going to, we know the outcome. We've seen the outcome, how the Democrats, I mean, look at California. It takes them 3 weeks, a month to figure out how to get their elections done. So at the end of the day, I really hope we can get Reconciliation 3.0 done. It's going to be really tight because of the amount of legislative days that we have to get that done. But I'll share with you, Speaker Johnson has doing everything in his power, meeting with both the Freedom Caucus and the members in swing states to figure out how to thread that needle to get that done for the American people.
17: Lisa, you're in Michigan, and Michigan has a major Senate race this year. Gary Peters, the Democrat incumbent, is not running for re-election. And Mike Rogers is going to be the Republican. But on the Democratic side, there is a really fascinating primary going on. I'm looking at the latest polling here. The person who looks like he is winning to me is this character named Abdul El Sayed. He's ahead by 3 points in this survey, 18 points in this one, 10 points in this one. He's running against Haley Stevens and Mallory McMorrow. But it strikes me that Abdul El Sayed, who is a radical socialist progressive, seems to be pro-Hezbollah candidate there in Michigan, seems to me he's got the momentum. Do you believe that Michigan Democrats are going to nominate this Abdul El Sayed? And what does that say about what's going on with the Democratic Party in Michigan?
1: Sadly, I do think they're going to nominate him. I hope they don't, but they do. And even if they don't, they have pushed Haley Stevens so far to the left that the odds are still in our favor with Mike Rogers. I would much rather be us than them right now. They have lost their mind here in Michigan, and I absolutely think that he's going to be the Democratic nominee. Not because the Democrats want them, but because they don't have the courage, the normal, common sense Democrats, they don't have the courage to stand up to the radical progressive socialists of their party, which is extremely sad. But that's wonderful for us, and that is very much so in our favor. Because I'll share with you, the people in Michigan, if you're Republican, you're going to vote Republican. If you're Democrat, you're going to vote Democrat. But there's about 11 to 16%, depending on how you slice it, that are independent. And that's really the important piece. The independents are normal. They're common sense voters. They're not radical either way. And the candidates that the Democratic Party are putting up right now, they're radical. So again, I'd rather be us than them right now.
17: Yeah, I agree with you. And Democrats continue to show they don't really have a normal male in their ranks. They've got Abdul El Sayed, the fake doctor, radical, pro-terrorist socialist in Michigan. They have the Nazi-tattooed Graham Plattner, who hates women in Maine. They have this weirdo James Tallarico down in Texas. I keep asking my listeners and my followers on social media, can you identify one normal Democrat liberal male? Nobody can seem to come up with the answer. Lisa McClain in Michigan. I'll see you, by the way, Thursday night making a speech in Michigan. And we'll see each other. I can't wait to get to Michigan later this week. Lisa McClain, the chair of the House Republican Conference, one of the best we have in Washington. Keep fighting, and thanks for your time.
1: Thank you, Scott. Thanks for doing what you do.
17: More after this on The Scott Jennings Show.
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19: On July 4th, 1776, a group of seemingly ordinary men made an extraordinary decision in a small room in Philadelphia. They put their names to a document that would change the world. The Declaration of Independence wasn't just a breakup letter for King George. It was a bold statement of principle that our rights don't come from government, but from God, that all men are created equal, and that liberty is worth risking everything for. Today, 250 years later, those words still matter, because America isn't just a place, it's an idea born in courage, sustained by sacrifice, and passed from generation to generation. Celebrating America 250. 101.1 The Answer, where Little Rock comes to talk. If things don't change, can you imagine America in 20 years? Scary thought, isn't it? The good news is we have the power to take our nation back. Stay right here for all the information you need. 101.1 The Answer. This is 101.1 The Answer, where Little Rock comes to talk. Start your morning with a voice you know and trust. Dave Elswick, bringing you the issues that matter to Arkansas, the news behind the headlines, and conversations you won't hear anywhere else. Then, in the afternoon, stay informed and fired up with Doc Washburn, breaking down the biggest stories of the day and what they mean for you. And all day long, hear from some of the biggest voices in talk radio. CNN's Scott Jennings, Mike Gallagher, and Larry Elder, bringing you sharp insight, lively debate, and the perspective you've been looking for. News, opinion, insight, and the conversations shaping our community. 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Did you hear Congressman French Hill on the Dave Elswick Show?
20: Every Democrat on the ballot this fall voted to raise every Arkansan's taxes last year.
21: Yeah.
20: People on the ballot, every Democrat in the House and Senate voted to raise people's taxes in 2026. They voted against an increased child tax credit. They voted against cutting taxes on tips and overtime, which has been such a boon to so many working families. And if you combine, for a working mom working two jobs, she's picking up tips, extra income, waiting tables, she's got a double child tax credit and lower taxes and a bigger refund this year. And Trump is trying to finish the decades of attacks on the American homeland, American citizens and soldiers by Iran.
19: 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The Answer. There's a real battle going on, not only for our future, but that of our children and grandchildren. How do we ensure they have it better than we do? One way is to keep listening to us. We're your information source in the battle. 101.1, The Answer. The pulse of conservative Arkansas. This is 101.1, The Answer. Saving Western civilization, one busted leftist narrative at a time. It's the Scott Jennings Show.
17: Thanks for listening to Common Sense for the American People. I bring you now news from New York, Albany, in fact, where if there is a bright center of the universe where all common sense lives, Albany at the moment is the farthest place from it. Headline, state legislature in New York moving to remove the terms mother and father and replace them with gestating and non-gestating parent. George Orwell warned us about this, didn't he? The corruption of language. We're watching it happen real time in New York. These geniuses in Albany have decided that the words mother and father are offensive, exclusionary, and old-fashioned. It offends modern sensibilities, they say. So they've come up with these new terms. Gestating parent and non-gestating parent. Legislature's already passed this. It's now before the governor of New York, Kathy Hochul, who I think faces a moment here. This may seem like a weird small thing, but it's these little weird small things that tell you where civilization is heading. Somewhere along the line, people who think they are the extraordinarily enlightened decided

0: erase words. You're not just changing our vocabulary. You're trying to change and rewire how people think. Mother is not just a biological description, although it very much is. But there's something more. There's a relationship there. It carries with it love and sacrifice and tenderness and memory and identity. Same with father, frankly. Nobody in history has ever laid on their deathbed and said, "Bring me my non-gestating parent." Never. Never. But yet here we are. We've somehow convinced ourselves that the path to progress involves turning these beautiful, universally understood relationships into something that it sounds like it was written at the human resources department at a pharmaceutical company. This is not compassion. It is not common sense. It is ideology, a very dark ideology, an attempt to force reality to conform to some radical theory. What's fascinating is that the people who are pushing this sort of thing are often the same people who are lecturing us about respecting diversity. Really? Mothers and fathers are pretty diverse. They've existed in every race, every religion, every culture, and every corner of the globe since the dawn of humanity. No committee was convened to invent those words. No legislature created them. Human beings created them, inspired, I might add, by God. Maybe, just maybe, that divine inspiration and the accumulated wisdom of thousands of years deserves a little more respect than whatever social theory happens to be fashionable in Albany or in any other government building these days. Civilizations do not collapse with a bang. They collapse over time. Sometimes maybe it starts with a dictionary, and when society, a civilization, becomes embarrassed by the words mother and father, maybe, just maybe, the problem isn't the language. Maybe the problem that we have today in Western civilization, in the United States of America, and other countries that we've heretofore depended on to defend the West, maybe the problem is those places are full of people trying to rewrite our language, trying to rewrite what we've known for thousands of years. There's two genders. There's mothers and there's fathers. And there's really not much more we can do to improve upon the model. We'll have another hour of the Scott Jennings Show right after this. Common sense for the American people. Stay with us.
1: If the leftists haven't had enough yet, there's more. This is the Scott Jennings Show. In the military, the mission was clear. 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Stepping into civilian life isn't about finding a job. 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

0: 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We've run so hard away from the science and towards insanity. 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
3: This is Don Katzimatidis with the Cat's Corner. I want to get something off my chest. We have too many professional politicians. I go back to that original movie, Mr. Smith Goes to Washington. We need common sense business people that go to Washington and they want to do the right job for everybody. We don't need professional politicians that go to Washington and are on the payroll of every lobbyist in Washington. That turns my stomach. And I live in New York State. I see what's happening in New York State. I see what's happening in California. I see what's happening in Illinois and these blue states. And I was a Bill Clinton Democrat and still good friends with President Clinton. Common sense, wanting to do the right thing for all Americans. And I think that is important. Let's vote for common sense. Not the smile, not necessarily the good-looking politician, not necessarily the person that's trying to tell you you're going to get everything for free. Think things out. That is today's Cat's Corner. I'm John Katzimatidis.
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4: With SRN News, I'm Bob Agnew in Washington. There could be a major snag in the U.S. peace deal with Iran as Iran's proxy Hezbollah continues to pose a threat to Israel from southern Lebanon, and that has Israel refusing to agree with the part of the deal, demanding that it pull out of that area. More details from correspondent Charles de la Desma.
5: Iranian state television has quoted Foreign Minister Abbas Araghchi saying the end of the Iran war includes the end of Israel's occupation of Lebanon on-screen graphic. The quote continued, without the withdrawal of Israeli forces from the territories they occupied during the war has not fully come to an end. Araghchi adds, further Israeli attacks on Lebanon will be considered by us as a violation of the memorandum of understanding. It remains unclear what is actually in the interim agreement, as it's not yet been released publicly in full. I'm Charles de Ledesma.
4: The FBI and Secret Service have stopped a plot to attack that USC fight at the White House on Sunday.
6: The FBI arresting five people in connection with attempting to attack Sunday's UFC America 250 event. Vice President J.D. Vance telling Fox News this was a potential terrorist attack. FBI Director Kash Patel on his X page writing, multiple individuals are now in custody and the planned attacks were stopped cold.
4: That is correspondent Laura Winters reporting. AI is advancing by leaps and bounds and it seems the sky is the limit, bringing more jobs to Texas.
7: NVIDIA is betting on artificial intelligence to revive U.S. manufacturing. The Silicon Valley company is unveiling a major AI infrastructure upgrade as part of a $2 billion partnership with Coherent. This involves a factory in Texas producing materials for lasers that would enhance chip efficiency. NVIDIA CEO believes that AI can create jobs rather than replace them. Rich Thomason reporting.
4: This is SRN News.
8: 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Dial #250, say Mike Rowe. That's #250, say Mike Rowe. And happy birthday to us.
4: It's sad to see that anti-Christian hate appears to be on the rise across Europe. Here's correspondent Michael Harrington.
9: The number of incidents soared in May, including the highest number of arson attacks on churches in any month this year so far. According to the Observatory on Intolerance and Discrimination Against Christians in Europe, 37 hate crimes were documented during the month, targeting churches, Christian institutions, religious symbols, and individual believers, a rate of more than one per day. 13 of those incidents were arson. Michael Harrington reporting.
4: Polyamory appears to be the next big issue for liberal churches to grapple with. Those denominations that embrace homosexuality and transgenderism are now facing demands that they also bless group marriage. A battle is brewing in the Presbyterian Church USA over a proposal that would require ordained clergy to be monogamous. Three Episcopal priests have renounced their ordination vows due to tensions in the church. This is SRN News. Federal Reserve policymakers will be holding their first session on interest rates under a new chairman. Ben Thomas has more.
10: The Federal Reserve is charged with pursuing maximum employment and price stability in its mission to promote a healthy U.S. economy.
11: When we pursue those aims with wisdom and clarity, independence and resolve, inflation can be lower, growth stronger, real take-home pay higher, and America can be more prosperous.
10: New Fed Chair Kevin Warsh embraced that twin mandate at his swearing-in, but that the ceremony took place at the White House raised more questions about the central bank's independence as it begins its first policy meeting with Warsh's chair.
12: I want him to be independent and just do a great job.
10: Ben Thomas, Washington.
4: On Wall Street right now, the Dow is up 466 points. The high-tech Nasdaq struggling a bit. It is off by 183 points at this hour. More these stories at srnnews.com.
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15: Wednesday edition of the Dave Ellswick Show, news drop in the first hour. We'll talk about that terrorist plot that was upended at the White House. We'll spend some time discussing that. 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
16: Fighting for free speech, Western civilization, and delivering common sense for the American people. Ladies and gentlemen, here's Scott Jennings.
17: Tuesday, June the 16th, common sense for the American people. Quick check of the headlines. A B-52 bomber crashed at a U.S. Air Force base in Southern California, resulting in the deaths of eight crew members. We're praying for their families. Tragic loss there in service to our nation. President Trump is in France. He says he will release the text of the deal, this memorandum of understanding that he has signed with Iran. Take a listen to this, cut number two.
18: There's so much interest in the text of the document. Why not release the document?
19: Oh, I will.
18: Why not release it?
19: Well, because I'd like to get a formal setting first before we do that. But I have no problem with that. It's a good document. Here's what it says. Iran will never have a nuclear weapon. That's what it says. It won't have one to buy, to develop. They will not have a nuclear weapon. And I would say that's about 99.9% of what I wanted, because we couldn't let that happen. You couldn't let that happen. And they won't have a nuclear weapon. Now, in addition to that, the strait is going to be open toll-free. And it's toll-free beyond the 60 days. It's not, somebody said, oh, it's toll-free for 60. No. It's toll-free, period. When it opens permanently, it'll be toll-free. I want to congratulate our Navy, because the naval blockade was unbelievable. But I'll not only release it, I'll probably have a press conference and read it to you word by word so that the press covers it accurately, because it's It's a very important document, and unlike Obama, who could have destroyed the Middle East with a horrible JCPOA, it is the worst agreement. That was a road to a nuclear weapon. Mine is a wall against a nuclear weapon.
17: For the latest on this developing story, we turn to our friend, Axios editor Dave Lawler, who along with Barak Ravid have been on top of this and breaking news from day one. Dave, thanks for joining us here. So you heard the president today say that he will release the text of this memorandum of understanding. Sounds like he was trending towards releasing it on Friday when there's some sort of formal ceremony. What are you hearing about that?
20: Yeah, Scott. So White House officials said yesterday that this deal was actually signed electronically by Trump and Vance, but that the formal signing ceremony is on Friday in Switzerland. And there are some elements of the deal, like the extension of the ceasefire, that are already in effect. But the steps around the strait in particular take place on Friday after this formal signing ceremony. It's really a two-part deal. It's supposed to be, we have this high-level political document. It's quite a short document. We haven't seen the final text, although we've been briefed on, you know, point by point on what's in it. There's not a ton of meat on the bone in terms of, you know, the details that you would see in a treaty, for example, in a final document. Mm-hmm. This is a preliminary document, and they're supposed to spend the next 60 days negotiating on a formal nuclear agreement. The question is whether we get there. So we've got step one, but we're still in this interregnum before we know what happens 60 days from now.
17: Is it your anticipation that we will see some text before Friday, or do you think they're going to hold fast here and just release it when they do this formal ceremony?
20: Scott, I'm amazed that we haven't seen it yet. Even if they didn't intend to release it, you would think the circle would be big enough that an outlet like Axios, candidly, or somebody else would have would say, you know, here's what's in the right document. We've got the whole thing. The Israelis, who were a party to this agreement, say that they don't have the formal text of the MOU, which is pretty amazing when you consider that it also involves a ceasefire for them. So this is quite a tight hold among the folks on the U.S. side, at least, who have it. And then on the Iranian side, their state media has put out what they say the document is, but the White House says that they're exaggerating certain pieces of it, that there's stuff that they've put in that's not in the final text. So we're in wait and see mode. I'm not sure if it'll hold until Friday. It's only Tuesday here, and we've got a lot of media appetite, at least, to know what is in this deal. So, but we'll see. If they do hold it all the way to Friday, it will be unorthodox because you've got a deal that the U.S. is party to that's out, that's partially enforced, that's not been released. But it would, in one way, in terms of you know, managing the narrative, it will be quite impressive if they manage to hold on to it until after it's officially signed on Friday.
17: Yeah, we don't have any text, and we have a lot of sort of drips and drabs floating around out there. I know the people over at the White House were worried about or upset about what they were saying was misinformation about the deal. Of course, one way to get around that would be to release the text. But the White House is coming under some criticism from conservative corners. We've seen Eric Erickson. We've seen some people who've been largely supportive of what Trump has been doing with Iran start to raise alarms or concerns. They don't really have the text of this, yet they seem to be of the opinion that Trump has somehow capitulated to Iran here. Here's my question. Is it your view that the White House is sensitive to any of this conservative criticism, or are they just brushing it off?
20: Absolutely. I think they're sensitive to it. Vice President Vance has been out there, I think, rebutting some of the claims that have been made. There's stuff in there that you can read a couple different ways. For example, there's this $300 billion rebuilding fund that Vance was talking about last night. It's been widely discussed because people are saying, really, you're going to give these guys $300 billion? What the White House says is, this is a hypothetical future thing that if Iran makes all sorts of reforms, signs a final deal, and the Gulf states choose to invest $300 billion in Iran, they can do it. So that's their framing on it. The Iranian frame is the U.S. is basically admitting that they've wrongfully blown up a lot of our country, and they now need to come to us with $300 billion. So I'd say that in fact, those $300 billion may never flow to Iran. It's dependent on getting this final deal, actually getting this mechanism put together. But that's a point that I think is quite difficult for them to explain away, because it is, as our understanding is, it is in the text. And so I think that might be partially why they don't want to release this thing ahead of time, because people will pick apart stuff like that, read it the way they want to. But yeah, I think the White House is quite sensitive to the narrative that's building around this document.
17: The president's been quite adamant that his number one issue here is stopping Iran from getting a nuclear weapon. Axios had some reporting that the director of the CIA, John Ratcliffe, was casting doubt on whether the Iranians were serious about that. What can you tell us about your reporting? And further, are there any divisions inside the administration here over how this is unfolding from your all's perspective?
20: Yeah, so Scott, our reporting says that basically the CIA and other agencies have intelligence that suggests the way that the Iranians are talking amongst themselves about where we go from here is different than the way they're communicating to the mediators. So basically, they've signed a document that says, we will negotiate with you on a final nuclear agreement under which we will agree to give up our enriched uranium, that we will come to some sort of accord about future enrichment and will allow inspections of our nuclear program. The Ratcliffe view, at least according to our sources, is the Iranians are not inclined to actually make those final concessions. You know, they wanted this initial deal, but that actually they're not committed to giving up on their nuclear program in the long term. There are a couple of folks in the administration who are more inclined that way. Secretary Rubio, we're told, is a bit skeptical of aspects of the deal. Secretary Hegseth has raised questions in meetings. Now, you might expect people to raise questions in meetings. You know, that's the way these things work. The other side of the equation, the people really arguing hard for it, we've been told, our Vice President Vance, as well as Witkoff and Kushner, who really negotiated the agreement. So you'd expect them to be in favor. So some divisions there. I wouldn't say that it's as clean cut as these people hate the deal, these people love the deal, but there is some skepticism, even internally, about some things that are sort of some of the assumptions that are baked into this MOU.
17: Final question, 30 seconds. J.D. Vance looks like the architect and the face of this deal. Where's Marco Rubio?
20: It's very interesting that he has not been involved in the in-person negotiations or in selling the deal as heavily as Vance has. You know, he's chosen to focus on this hemisphere to a large degree. Venezuela, that was him. Cuba, that's him. And he's left some of the, I won't say he's not involved. Of course, he's the National Security Advisor, Secretary of State. He's involved. But as you say, he's certainly not the face of this agreement.
17: Dave Lawler, editor with Axios, on top of the unfolding story of the memorandum of understanding that the United States has signed with Iran. Dave, we'll have you back soon. Thanks for your work.
20: Thanks, Scott.
17: Our founders, by the way, well, they tackled a lot of things that were painful at the time, and they believed that freedom wasn't just a word. 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
30: 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We're 101.1, The Answer, where Little Rock comes to talk.
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32: 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This is 101.1, The Answer. Slay the leftist narratives one by one. This is the Scott Jennings Show.
17: Tuesday, June the 16th. Thanks for joining us here on Salem. Let's see here. J.D. Vance. He's got a new book out about his return to faith. You know, he's a converted to Catholicism and is quite open about that. He has this new book out called Communion. He went over to The View today and had several moments of sparring with the ladies on The View. Here's a quick comment, though, from J.D. Vance. I thought this actually went pretty well. You know, that show is 99% negativity. I mean, it's built on outrage, lies, negativity, apocalyptic you know, sort of outlook on life. J.D. Vance shows up and says this, cut 14.
1: Look, first of all, you asked the question, and maybe you don't believe this coming from me, but I think everybody is welcome in our political coalition. Frankly, even if you didn't vote for us, everybody is welcome in our country, so long as you're an American citizen with the duties and the legal obligations right. and rights to be here.
17: So J.D. Vance was sparring with the ladies on The View about immigration. Predictably, they were wailing on him over immigration enforcement. Anna Navarro was fussing at him and others. And, you know, and frankly, in many cases, if you watch it, just constantly interrupting him and so on. But I think that attitude, that outlook from J.D. Vance, hey, if you follow our laws, you're welcome. You're welcome in our political coalition. You're welcome in our country if you follow our laws. And this is really the difference, I think, between Republicans and Democrats, between the right and the left right now. The left doesn't want you to follow any laws. They don't think you should follow any laws, and they don't think any laws should be enforced. And they think if you break laws, particularly on immigration, that it should be of no consequence. I thought J.D. Vance had that just right. You can go on your social media and see a lot more clips of J.D. Vance on The View today. It was quite fascinating. Another story that we are following here at the Scott Jennings Show is this story of the San Francisco Giants players who weren't happy that they had to wear Pride Night hats. San Francisco Giants altered the logo on their hat to reflect the Pride rainbow, and three Giants pitchers said, you know what, we're going to write something on here that denotes our own values and that denotes what we think the rainbow stands for. For the people who are into these Pride celebrations, the rainbow is all about that. But for Christians, the rainbow actually comes from the book of Genesis. At the end of the flood, the symbol of the rainbow was shown to Noah by God. This is his covenant with people and the living creatures of the earth. So these pitchers wrote on their hats those Bible verses from Genesis. And what happened? Major League Baseball has issued a warning that similar behavior will not be tolerated after these Bible verses appeared on the hats. Now, the league says we're not policing the specifics of what the players wrote. Let me read the quote here from Major League Baseball. To be clear, this routine verbal warning not to wear the hat in the future is not disciplinary and had nothing to do with the content of the message. We respect players' right to free expression. However, writing of any kind with any message is prohibited per Major League Baseball's uniform regulations, which provides that a player may not write, attach, affix, embroider, or otherwise display nicknames or messages on apparel or playing equipment. So Major League Baseball condones and sanctions the changing of uniforms to conform with Pride. Pride Month, Pride celebrations. They've sanctioned turning logos into rainbows. They've sanctioned all of this activity at the ballpark. They have, in fact, sanctioned the altering of uniforms. These Pride logos, the changing of the colors, looks nothing like the day-to-day logos and colors and graphics that you would see on a Major League uniform. That is sanctioned. They're fine with that. They encourage it. But a player out there that is a Christian, that has values, that doesn't want to participate in that, they make a small gesture, something that reflects their values, and they get a warning from Major League Baseball. It's just about God's covenant and a promise that he makes to us that his faithfulness and his mercy, one of the players, Roop, told reporters when asked about the Bible passage. That's something I believe in, and I stand firm in that. And I'm thankful we live in a country where we have the freedom to believe what we want. Thank goodness for these players standing up for what they believe in, standing up for their Christian values. And Major League Baseball, I know they're trying to soften it. They need to be careful here. They're turning over the league to these pride celebrations and throwing a fit about a Christian Bible verse etched, small etching on a hat. Pretty bad. Listen, I want to talk to you about Medicare. As you know, if you're on it or if you're helping someone with it, it is designed to be confusing. It's kind of a mess. That's why I'm partnering with Chapter to cut through the clutter. Chapter, they offer you a consultation service. My parents are on Medicare. We went through the service together. They told my dad, you're on the right plan, but we can help you get a new doctor. He needed a new doctor, so they did it. For my mom, they found a way for her to save $600 a year. The way you connect with Chapter is to dial #250 from your phone and say Medicare plan. Free call, no pressure. Talk to a real person who knows their stuff. Call up Chapter. Cut through the clutter of Medicare. You won't regret it. More after this on the Scott Jennings Show. Stay with us.
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2: With SRN News, I'm Bob Agnew in Washington. Iran's top diplomat says today the tentative deal to end the war between the U.S. and Iran will require Israel to withdraw from Lebanon. That's a condition Israel has already rejected. Iran's foreign minister said today that Israel's occupation of parts of South Lebanon would violate the deal. Israel is there because it's trying to clamp down on the Iran-backed Hezbollah rebels that have been firing missiles at Israeli civilians. U.S. allies at the Group of Seven summit are pushing the war in Ukraine back on President Trump's agenda. The European conflict has taken a back seat of late because of the focus on the war in Iran, which hopefully is soon to be over. The bond markets will be keeping a close eye on the Federal Reserve tomorrow as it holds its first policy setting session with the new Fed Chairman, Kevin Warsh, at the helm. On Wall Street right now, the Dow Jones Industrial Average up 425 points. This is SRN News.
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10: One man standing tall against the leftist mob. Here's Scott Jennings.
17: Well, well, well. Talking about Major League Baseball attacking these players who wrote Bible verses on their hats. This just into the Scott Jennings Show. The Attorney General of Florida has taken notice of this, James Utmeyer. We've had him on the show, by the way. Great guy. And this is just out from the Florida AG. Here's his comment. Do you practice religious discrimination in Florida at MLB? You'll be hearing from my office soon. So it sounds like James Utmeyer down in Florida is none too happy that these players, who didn't want to participate in the pride stuff, they're being discriminated against, in his view, sounds like, by Major League Baseball. We'll keep an eye on that. Maybe we'll get Utmeyer back on here to tell us what he's found out. Let's now zoom out to the state of Iowa. We've got a lot of political campaigns, big ones going on out in Iowa, including one in the 3rd Congressional District, and our guest is the incumbent Republican who holds that seat. Zach Nunn is here. Zach, thanks for coming on to the Scott Jennings Show. Now, you're a 20-year combat aviator. You joined the Air Force after 9/11. You flew lots of missions in the Gulf region. You're still a colonel in the Air Force Reserve, and you are the National Security Chairman of the Republican Study Committee. We're grateful for your time today, and we know you're involved in a targeted, close congressional campaign out there. We'll get to the politics in a moment. I want to start here. Given your national security credentials and background, what do you make of the news that we have a memorandum of understanding with Iran and we're having a formal signing Friday and so on? How's all this hitting your ears today?
11: Yeah, well, Scott, thank you so much for having us on. To all of my brothers and sisters in uniform on the front line, our real salute goes to you. You have been peace through strength that has helped deter Iran. In my home state of Iowa here, we have suffered a disproportionate number of the body blows suffered by Iran, including six Iowa reservists who lost their life over there, two Iowa guardsmen back in December hit by Iran's proxy groups operating in the region. And so here's what I know. I know the president has been the one who has stood up in the 47-year long conflict with Iran to actually say Iran can't have a weapon of mass destruction, a nuclear weapon, will no longer be the number one sponsor of terrorism. And he did this not by delivering pallets full of cash to the Ayatollahs. He did it by asking them once nicely. When they said no, wouldn't come to the peace table, he took a strike and eliminated their nuclear program. When they said no again, he eliminated the Ayatollah. And now he is doing something that I think is really important. He's put the entire region on notice. And like you noted, I've flown more combat missions than I care to remember over the Persian Gulf. But opening up the Strait of Hormuz directly helps Americans. It drives down our cost of fuel for my wife's minivan, for my truck. It also helps farmers with access to fertilizer and lowers the cost for the supply chain. But it should be very clear here, we haven't been able to trust the Iranians for 47 years, and I don't trust them any more today than I did yesterday. I want to make sure that the president has the full support of Congress and our dedication to say, for the men and women on the front line, we will hold Iran accountable. We want the Strait open, but they will not rearm and they will not terrorize the world anymore.
17: Yeah, I fundamentally agree with you. I don't trust the Iranians either. I don't think their signature is worth anything. I do think it's right for the president to pursue diplomacy here, but it strikes me that a document or an agreement is really meaningless without the back end here, and that is eternal vigilance. And I think where the president has gotten something very, very right is getting the Arab Gulf states in a coalition to oppose and stay on top of Iran. I mean, ultimately, that's never happened before, and now you have that. How significant is it that the president's been able to rally, you know, a pretty significant coalition here that, look, if we're ever going to keep Iran down and keep them from getting a nuclear weapon, you know, we have to have partners in the region to stay on top of it. Agree?
11: Yeah, absolutely agree. And I think this is one of those things that only President Trump could do, right? I mean, to be able to get Israel, to be able to get Jordan, to be able to get both Britain and France to help shoot down a number of the weapons coming out of Iran earlier this year, that we shot down 300 weapon systems. Only the United States could lead in that type of a joint environment. And now we're having a maximum pressure operation kinetically against Iran, backed by our Arab states. I also think that the president has leveraged both diplomatic pressure, economic pressure, and kinetic military pressure to do this. And Congress has got to be on the same page with this. I'm proud to be leading the most intensive sanctions regime against Iran going forward, to give the president one more tool in his toolbox to hold not only the Ayatollahs and the, you know, mullahs in Iran accountable, but to have snap immediate response that when Iran eventually decides they want to walk this back, they don't have a bundle of cash a la the Obama administration to spend on nuclear weapons or resupplying their drone fleet. They immediately go back to a situation where they're on the ropes if they step back from peace one more time.
17: Talking to Congressman Zach Nunn of Iowa, you're referencing your call for increased sanctions on Iran. Back in April, you introduced a bill called the Maximum Pressure Act. At the time, it had 37 co-sponsors when you rolled it out. Do you have any idea how your efforts in Congress to increase sanctions on Iran are going to interplay with this memorandum of understanding and ultimately a final deal, or is it too soon to tell?
11: Well, look, I think it's still early in the process here, but these are the things we know. We know the president has shown his resolve to hold Iran accountable. We know that the president and Vice President Vance have stepped forward aggressively with allies in the region, and Pakistan being an arbitrator in the space, to make sure the Iranians know the red lines that the United States will no longer tolerate a nuclear Iran or an Iran that sponsors terrorism. And most importantly, in the immediate, we're opening up that Strait of Hormuz so that the free flow of things like oil, like fertilizer, important to my home state of Iowa, can move forward. What we're trying to do is back up the administration, back up the American people, by having a sanctions policy already approved with congressional buy-in that the president can deploy immediately. And as the MOU comes back to Congress, it's incumbent on us to make sure that we're holding the Iranian Iranian regime accountable too, not only to help the Iranian people, but most importantly, to help the American people and the world know that Iran is not going to be a constant threat that has, in many cases, killed hundreds of Americans overseas, threatened millions of Americans right here at home. I want to make sure that this is no longer the back-and-forth game we've played for the last four decades, but that we truly keep Iran on the straight and narrow marching forward.
17: Let's talk about some priorities back home for your folks out in Iowa. I know that you have the Secretary of Transportation, Sean Duffy, coming out on Thursday. You all are going to make a couple of stops. There was something in the Working Families Tax Cut Bill, the big, beautiful bill from last summer, that delivered $46 million to Iowa for a couple of projects you'll be focused on this week. Tell us about what you and Duffy are up to.
11: Well, first of all, I want to say Sean Duffy's not only a great friend, he's been a real leader highlighting how transportation, how hard infrastructure, how tax dollar investments in real projects create economic growth. And, you know, Scott, we've got a saying here in Iowa, if you build it, they will come. That means we're building a world-class airport right here that is going to grow the economic side of Iowa. We're one of the main growers of corn, of hogs, of agriculture across the board. We're making real investment in hard infrastructure. We're talking roads and bridges to help feed and fuel the country. And we're making a real commitment so that all walks of life have access to dependable transportation. Sean Duffy coming to Iowa is really about highlighting how the administration and Congress have worked together to not only pass appropriations budgets, something that this Congress did that hasn't happened since the time I was back in high school, Scott, back when Newt Gingrich was Speaker of the House. But now with these allocations, we're using tax dollars wisely to be able to put into real projects that will grow America's economy, help drive down costs for American families, and equally important, this is the kind of thing that taxpayers want to see a responsible government do.
17: So I want to talk to you about some polling that came out this weekend, and I was sort of shocked by this. I mean, you obviously served our country, and you, like most Republicans, love our country. NBC News had a poll saying that 90% of Republicans were extremely proud to be in America. But in that same poll, less than 30% of Democrats said the same thing. Talk to me about the divide in our country, about something as basic as, do you love America? Are you patriotic about America? Do you think America is the best country on earth? How did we get to a place where Republicans and conservatives, you know, that number 90%, that's been consistent for a very long time. But for Democrats, that number has fallen off the cliff. And we hear their leaders and their cultural leaders like Robert De Niro saying you can't love a country if a Republican's in the White House. What do you make of that? How does that affect you as you campaign for your own seat in Iowa?
11: Well, Scott, you know, you go to battle every week on behalf of common sense. And I've seen you on CNN, and you take it to some of these folks who are in this I hate America more than I love it situation. And they will give you every reason in the book to decry why America hasn't done enough and never give a single appreciation to the fact of what America is doing to make all of our lives better. Look, I look at the 250th birthday celebration going on. I'm taking my, I got six kiddos, taking them out to Washington, D.C., so they get to see it firsthand. And one of the things that impresses me most is this administration has got just the basics right. Cleaning up our monuments, having pride in the reflecting pool, you know, turning on all the fountains, something that hasn't happened in decades. It's a beautiful city. Let's give the high school kids, the families who are coming out here, something to be proud of. And on the home front, I think it really matters. I just led legislation to help back the blue. It was it passed through Congress. You know, we had every Republican on board, and I'm happy to say we got 23 Democrats on board who supported law enforcement in our hometown communities. But what I also noted is 173 Democrats voted against it, and there's no reason to do that. And back here at home, I see my political opponent who won't support the police, who wants a sanctuary city for everybody, and including releasing individuals who are known criminals back out onto the streets rather than working with law enforcement or the federal government because they're just that frustrated about who's in the White House. And when we put personal politics ahead of national pride that we are all Americans, that we all have far more in common to be able to work forward to, we really create a fissure in our societies. And I'm so proud to say Iowans are pragmatic people. They're looking for people who deliver results. They're looking for people who work across the aisle. I'm proud to be a bipartisan member of Congress, but I'm more proud we've been able to deliver real results. And so, Scott, when you ask me what brings America forward, it's those people who want to work together towards common solutions. That's what we're fighting for. And I think every American, Republican, Independent, Democrat, can be very proud of that.
17: All right, that voice you're hearing, Zach Nunn of Iowa. He represents the 3rd District. He is a veteran of the Air Force, still in the Air Force, a colonel in the Air Force Reserve, one of the bright young national security voices we have in the United States Congress right now. Zach, we'll keep an eye on your race. I know you're in a targeted campaign out there. We'll keep an eye on it and have you back soon, and good luck to you.
11: Scott, appreciate all you do. Be safe, brother.
17: All right, take care. You know, when I am preparing for this radio show every day, when I'm preparing to interview someone like Zach Nunn, or when I'm preparing for a debate on CNN, I cannot afford to just look at one thing, one news source, one narrow piece of information. I need it all. And to get it all, I'll tell you what I use. FreeSpoke. 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You're getting all the latest articles, all the podcast insights, all of the news from the left, the center, and the right, independent voices, mainstream voices. 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
17: Welcome back, and we're in the home stretch here on Tuesday, June 16th. Want to welcome into the show a new friend. We were on CNN together the other night. We tackled the debating show at 10 o'clock together. Her name is Carla Sand. She is the former ambassador to Denmark from President Trump's first term, and she is the current chairman of the Foreign Policy Initiative at the America First Policy Institute. She's a longtime ally of President Trump, going back to 2016. Ambassador, thanks for joining us here on the radio. I enjoyed being on television with you the other night. I thought we made a good tag team for common sense out there. You're one of our foreign policy leaders at the America First Policy Institute. You're obviously watching this unfolding news as the president gets a deal together with Iran. You're seeing everything we're seeing, but you're seeing it from the eye of having been a diplomat for the president. Give us your insights into how you think it's going right now.
12: Well, I think it's going unbelievably. You can see there's a giant reset. President Trump's over at the G7 and there's a new level of respect. They're not trying to, like, you know, giggle like schoolboys behind his back like we saw in the first term. The allies are behaving themselves. And then we can see the Middle East is just, it's like a different day having President Trump, a strong president in the White House compared to, say, Biden or Obama. Now we can see President Trump's reordering the Middle East and making all of us safer.
13: Yeah, it's, you know, it's interesting to see sort of this unfolding in real time. And of course, when you were a diplomat, you were in constant communication with the White House and the State Department. Maybe give us a little insight into what that's like. Obviously, we weren't having any wartime operations with Denmark while you were there, but still, you were privy to a lot of the national security strategic thinking and the inner workings of how things go, say, with NATO or with other, you know, operations we had going on. Kind of take us into the decision-making room there. You know, what are the diplomats and the diplomatic corps, for instance, doing right now?

0: various other stakeholders in the U.S. government to make sure that we were in a good place regarding Greenland. And so it was actually even, you know, having meetings in the Situation Room in the White House regarding these issues. So I would say it was a very unique experience. And it was an honor, first of all, to work on behalf of all the American people, but to specifically work for President Trump was unbelievable, the experience, because he kind of unleashed our expertise and let us run things like the mostly business people we were, the former CEOs running things on behalf of the American people so that good things happened and we weren't making stupid mistakes that could happen if you've never been, say, in a high level decision making meeting when your own capital is at risk.
1: So last question for you, Ambassador. It's kind of fallen out of the news, this idea the president had to acquire Greenland, but you know more about it than just about anybody. Is that still under discussion, issues with Greenland behind the scenes, or have we kind of solved it by saying, okay, we're going to have expanded access on the island? Where do you think we stand? I'll give you the last word.
0: Well, I think it's easy to get the expanded access on the island. And I think to really know where the discussions are, you'd have to talk to J.D. Vance or Marco Rubio, because the vice president and the secretary of state, I think, are really part of the highest level meetings. And I think that President Trump and his team will make sure that we get to a really good place regarding Greenland. It's really troubling when you see allies that don't keep their end of the bargain. And so I don't know if President Trump will trust this security in our, you know, North American hemisphere to another NATO ally when allies don't always act like allies.
1: Yeah, this Greenland thing, I thought it was a good idea in the first term. Of course, I thought it was a good idea when Truman wanted to do it. I thought it was a good idea when William Seward wanted to do it. It's not a new idea. This has been going on for a long time, and President Trump picked up on it. All right, Ambassador Carla Sands from the America First Policy Institute, thanks for joining us today. Glad to have you.
0: Scott, thanks for having me.
1: And we'll wrap up the show here from New York City. Thanks for listening today. We are taking tomorrow off. I'm going to head out to the Shinnecock Hills and check out the practice round at the U.S. Open. We'll be back on the air Thursday and Friday, live from Michigan. Thanks for joining us. Common Sense for the American People. See you then.
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1: You know, one thing that seems to be in short supply these days is perspective. We talk a lot about America's problems, but we don't spend nearly enough time talking about the people whose courage and leadership made this country possible in the first place. I'm Scott Jennings, and that's one reason that I'm looking forward to Young Washington coming to theaters this Independence Day. This film goes back to when George Washington was a young man facing setbacks, failures, and some truly life or death moments. It's a reminder that great leaders aren't born great. They are shaped by adversity, perseverance, and character. 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We hold these truths to be self-evident. You know those opening words, but have you ever read the entire Declaration of Independence? Maybe you have, but what about your children, your friends? Scott Jennings here telling you that on July the 4th, my friends at Americans for Prosperity are encouraging all Americans to read through the Declaration of Independence. The Declaration reminds us that every person has inherent dignity, that our rights are unalienable, and that government exists to secure liberty, not to control our lives. Those aren't old ideas. They're the foundation of America, the greatest nation the earth has ever known. So this Independence Day, gather your family, your neighbors, or your friends, and read the Declaration together at the picnic or the beach or before the fireworks, and share what one principle means most to you and why. When we read the words that declared our freedom, we reconnect with what it means to be citizens of a self-governing republic. 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
1: The president had said, I want some stronger language in here. From Iranian state media, the Iranian negotiators will stop exchanging messages with the U.S., effectively shutting down any further negotiations. 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
4: Breaking news at Town Hall. I'm Bob Agnew in Washington. Republican Governor Mike DeWine today said that his state should abolish the death penalty.
5: I no longer believe the death penalty is a deterrent to murder. The moral justification I had for voting for the death penalty simply no longer exists.
4: DeWine has repeatedly postponed scheduled executions in the state over his 7 years as governor. With a deal to reopen the Strait of Hormuz, how long now before fuel prices come down?
6: Questions remain about when a fifth of the world's crude oil will start flowing again.
7: We've been in this situation before where there's a deal that may be imminent, but then it falls apart.
6: Gas Buddy analyst Patrick DeHaan.
7: Still too early to say the coast is clear.
6: Bryce Borton was at the gas pump in Columbus, Ohio, where price drops in the oil market have yet to reach consumers.
8: It's definitely hitting the pocketbook, and it's obviously hitting, you know, the price of groceries and everything else as well.
6: Oil producers that throttled back will need time, and Lloyd's analyst Richard Mead says the shipping sector is not rushing back to the Strait of Hormuz. Capital Economics estimates that by September, energy flows will reach 80% of pre-war levels. I'm Jennifer King.
4: On Wall Street, it's a mixed bag. The Dow Jones Industrial Average doing quite well. It's up 408 points. The NASDAQ is down 181. The FBI's released a report on the arrests of suspects who tried to attack the White House over the weekend.
9: FBI Director Kash Patel says multiple arrests were made by the agency as it disrupted planned attacks targeting the White House UFC show. The nature of the potential threat has not been disclosed. Additional details are expected to be revealed once charges are unsealed. A law enforcement official familiar with the matter says 5 people have been arrested from states including Ohio, Missouri, and California. The official spoke to the AP on condition of anonymity to discuss information not yet public. The Secret Service says it worked around the clock to identify those responsible and hold them accountable. Hiya Pinchwani, Washington.
4: More at townhall.com.
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4: The Knicks planning a major parade this week, a ticker tape parade to be precise. Correspondent Julie Walker has more.
11: The Knicks NBA Finals win celebration continues with a ticker tape parade up the Canyon of Heroes Thursday starting at 10 a.m. And Mayor Mamdani couldn't be more excited.
12: It may well be the largest parade in New York City history. And I think that speaks to what this team means to this city.
11: He had the Knicks in 5, and that's just what they did, beating the Spurs Saturday night 94-90.
12: 53 years of waiting. It speaks to 26 years since the last time we were in the finals.
11: The Knicks won in 73, but did not have a ticker tape parade.
12: This will be the first ticker tape parade in New York Knicks history.
11: The parade goes from Battery Park to City Hall, where a ceremony will take place. Julie Walker, New York.
4: International crude oil prices on the way down amid the prospects of an end of the war with Iran, off about $4 a barrel. Breaking news and analysis at townhall.com. Watch out for some contaminated Alfredo sauce.
0: Federal health officials have issued a recall for Alfredo sauce distributed to dozens of U.S. states by a supplier because of potential salmonella contamination. The U.S. Food and Drug Administration said in an enforcement report that the sauce was voluntarily recalled by the supplier because it contained a dry milk powder ingredient that was possibly contaminated with salmonella. The FDA said the Coffee Connection Company Incorporated, based in Lebanon, Tennessee, voluntarily recalled the sauce. Keith Peters reporting.
4: Pizza Hut will be sold for $2.7 billion by its parent company, Yum Brands. Pizza Hut has been squeezed in recent years by the growth of DoorDash, Uber Eats, and other restaurant delivery companies that market access to a slew of cuisine besides just pizza. You'll find more on these stories at townhall.com.
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14: 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We'll talk about that terrorist plot that was upended at the White House. We'll spend some time discussing that. 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
16: Morning glory and evening grace, America. Day two of MOU debate land. And I have asked Matt Continetti to come in today. Matt, of course, Wall Street Journal columnist. He is a senior fellow over at the American Enterprise Institute, one of our regular guests on Friday, and we'd like to get him midweek as well. Matt, when you go on to the commentary podcast, John Podhoretz might well pull up the citation to a 1991 obscure Broadway show, I Hate Hamlet, know about the lead, and have something to bring to the table. All I've got is the Marvel verse. Are you a comics book fan? Do you know that at all?
17: Yeah, I know something about Marvel comics, sure.
16: All right. So Stan Lee and Jack Kirby came up with the Watcher, Iwahu, I believe his name was, who would just watch and not pass judgment, not intervene. So that's what I want you to assess. Assume that persona of the Watcher. What do you see happening around the MOU that hasn't been released?
17: Thanks, Hugh. I see a few things happening. The first thing I see happening is that the Iran propaganda machine and its echo chamber in the West is at full throttle. Painting this MOU as a total defeat of the United States and a victory for the Islamic Republic of Iran, which propaganda claims is now stronger than ever. The second thing I see is the administration trying to combat that narrative, but without disclosing much of the details of this agreement, which will purportedly be signed on Friday in Europe. And so we're kind of left in this vortex of Iranian claims powered by not only social media, but also the mainstream media, which was against the war from the beginning, and the Democratic Party, which is against anything that Donald Trump touches, with really President Trump and J.D. Vance out there almost on their own. Saying that what you're hearing from Iranian propaganda is not the truth. The rest of us, though, need to see the actual details and find out. And so far, as we speak today on Tuesday afternoon, The actual document has not been released.
16: All right, so let's deal with a third tributary into that stream of commentary, the propagandists, the Democrats who don't like Trump. There are also the Obamaites who want to rehabilitate the JCPOA, and I think that's the easiest thing to knock down. The JCPOA was a detailed map to a nuclear weapon, a fast car to get there, and billions of dollars for the road trip. Donald Trump's conduct over the last 5 months blew up the car, burned up the map, blew up the fighter plane that was waiting at the end of the map to take the Iranians on their way with the nuke, and has set them back to ground zero. Is there any merit at all, in your view, and of course you might disagree with me, that the JCPOA cannot possibly be better than where we are right now?
17: Well, the JCPOA was a terrible deal. Iran is much weaker than it was when the JCPOA was signed in 2015. But I would say that I'm not even sure this memorandum of understanding gets us to anything like a nuclear deal. From what I can glean behind the propaganda, from what the administration is discussing, from other reporting, it seems as if this agreement is that the United States will drop its blockade of Iranian ports in exchange for Iran opening up the strait without tolls. And then the 60-day ceasefire will be extended for another 60 days, during which we will discuss a potential nuclear deal. I have to say that I am extremely skeptical, as I think most rational people are, that the Iranians will ever agree to give up their nuclear program. And so what I see this agreement doing is relieving the economic and political pressure from the administration that arose when Iran began its closure of the strait and we began our retaliatory embargo. It gets us out of that problem, but the larger problem of Iran's nuclear program, I think, will remain unsettled for a while yet to come.
16: So let's talk about why so many of the people who supported the war and 70% of the Republican Party and Republican-leaning respondents to Pew said they supported President Trump when he started the war, had a favorable view of Iran. You wrote the book, The Right, The 100-Year War for American Conservatism. I think defending Israel figures prominently today, though it might not have been in the original foundation of the right, but that President Trump may not have known how touchy the right is about Israel. Do you think there's a blind spot there?
17: Well, I think President Trump understands the importance of Israel to the conservative populist coalition. That's why he was pro-Israel from the get-go. That's why he said when he became a candidate in 2015 that he would deny Iran a nuclear weapon, why he went to AIPAC the following spring and gave a tremendously pro-Israel speech, why he's supported the Abraham Accords, Israeli sovereignty over the Golan, Operation Midnight Hammer, Operation Epic Fury, the deal that released the hostages in Gaza. He understands. And so I think he's aware that a deal that gave Iran everything it wanted, that was sanctions relief and cash up front in exchange for vague nuclear promises, would break the Republican coalition, not just because so many Republicans care passionately about the defense of Israel, but because Republicans care about the defense of the United States of America. And there's no doubt that Iran poses a threat to the United States of America in its support for terrorism, in its funding of terrorist proxies that have killed Americans, and in a nuclear program and missile program that eventually could reach the United States, but could certainly reach our allies, not just in the Middle East, but in Europe as well. So that's, again, why I'm skeptical that this bridging document, which it seems to me to be, would actually lead to an Iranian nuclear deal. Now, it could well be that the Iranians are going to say, sure, yes, in exchange for all these promises you're making of financial aid, we do agree to the complete and verifiable dismantling of our nuclear program. But I seriously doubt it. And here's what I like in our current moment too, Hugh. The document that's being described sounds to me a lot like the document that was presented to the Palestinians in the first term.
16: Oh, yeah.
17: Where Trump said, look, if you make peace with Israel, stop trying to destroy Israel. We're going to build all these wonderful things for you, and all the money will flow in. The document that's being described now about Iran reminds me a lot of the document and PowerPoint presentation that Trump gave to Kim Jong-un in the first term, where he said, look, Kim, if you give up your nuclear program, we're going to build resorts on the coastline of North Korea. In both cases, once the totalitarian adversaries revealed that they had no interest whatsoever in giving up their ideological demands, well, Trump walked away and went and did something else. And I expect we'll have something similar happen this time. Perhaps we'll have an extended ceasefire that then is extended again and again through the midterm elections. But at the end of the day, I still believe President Trump is the backstop to creating a path for Iran to rebuild militarily and to rebuild the nuclear infrastructure that President Trump and Prime Minister Netanyahu have destroyed.
16: So many of our friends and colleagues who have been open about supporting Donald Trump throughout much of his presidency, even when we don't like some things, have just really come out very strongly against this deal, including all of our friends at Commentary, your colleagues over at Commentary. But no one has been more piercing than Ben Domenech, who you share Fridays with. Let me play for you Ben last night on Brett Baer's show, cut number two. We don't have that ready yet. All right. I will simply tell you, Matt, he said...
17: Yeah, I heard
16: he
17: it.
16: Okay. He does not want a hillbilly Obama. That's pretty devastating. What do you make of that?
17: I thought it was a very strong argument by Ben on Special Report, and it was interesting to see that it got quite a bit of positive reaction on the social media accounts afterward. I think what Ben was surfacing is the ongoing foreign policy debate in the Republican Party and within the Trump coalition. And I also think that he understands that Vice President Vance really is the point man on this diplomatic track with the Islamic Republic of Iran. In many ways, it's almost an audition for the vice president's, expected presidential campaign in 2028. And I don't know if I want that to be the case if I'm running for president. Do I really want to tie my political fortunes to the decisions of a radical jihadist government that does not have any interest in mind other than extending its influence throughout the Middle East and ultimately waging war against the little Satan Israel and the great Satan the United States? So I think Ben laid out the stakes very well. I don't think we've adopted a hillbilly Obama policy, and I think the Republican Party will reject one in the end.
16: I agree. What was elegant about it, the death description that devastates and sticks, like Tricky Dick Nixon, hillbilly Obama is one of those, or like low-energy Jeb, it's one of those descriptions that it's going to leave a mark. I'll be right back with Matt Continetti. Don't go anywhere, America. Lots more to talk about this.
18: 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While America is watching Taiwan, China makes a move no one sees coming. Bombings in Thailand leave scores of Americans dead, and Harvath is set loose to find the killers. But what he uncovers is bigger than terrorism, a conspiracy to reshape global power, and a traitor inside America's own ranks. 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Once you start, you won't be able to put it down.
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16: Matt Continetti of the AEI and the Wall Street Journal, Free Expression Vertical. Matt, have you ever read The White Fortress about Norwegian Vermont heavy water facility that Churchill spared no expense or effort or lives to destroy because it was Hitler's path to an atomic weapon?
17: I have missed that one, Hugh. It's one of many books you have read, and I have not. I have a lot of summer reading to do, Hugh.
16: Well, I recommend The White Fortress because they did everything they had to do to destroy it in order to keep Hitler from getting an atomic weapon. And I feel that way about Iran because I believe they will use it. And the president has said that, and Marco Rubio has said that. Do you believe that, Matt? If they get the device, they will use it.
17: There's no reason to believe they won't. They've given us every indication that they mean what they say. And this is true believers. You know, that's the thing about true believers and fanatics is you have to take them at their word. I think people dismissed Vladimir Putin for many years when he said he wanted to reconstruct the Soviet or Russian empire. And then he had the direct invasion of Ukraine in 2022. I think many people thought that, you know, Hamas was contained in Gaza, and sure, it continued with its genocidal fantasies, but every so often Israel could go in and mow the lawn, so to speak, and everything would be fine. Instead, we had October 7th. So we must act, I think, under the presumption that if Iran were to obtain a nuclear weapon and have a missile that it could attach that weapon to, it would use it. And so that is why Operation Epic Fury and Operation Midnight Hammer were necessary, and that's why I'm glad they succeeded.
16: We agree on that, and I wish people would begin with that rather than the Tokyo Rose talking points from Iran, but we've covered that. Elliot Cohen, I have a great deal of respect for. He's a never-Trumper. He sat down with Aaron McLean on the School of War yesterday, and he said, look, I need more humility. Never-Trumpers need more humility. But then he went on to dismiss Witkoff and Kushner as real estate developers and transaction-driven. I'm not so quick to dismiss these people who are transaction-driven and real estate developers. I don't think that means they're going to do a bad deal. I also think, though, they're used to maybe deals that need to be worked out over 2 months and 4 months and 6 months as opposed to in the time frame we've had. How much of the problem here is that it's Vance, Witkoff, and Kushner and not Rubio, Hegseth, and Ratcliffe doing the selling?
17: Well, I think the president went with the Hawks at the beginning of this year and was convinced, I believe, that Iran's missile production was reaching the point where America had to intervene. It just so happened that that intelligence coincided with the uprising in Iran, and that's why we got Operation Epic Fury. But because of the closure of the Strait of Hormuz and the economic and political fallout from the war, it now seems that the negotiators are in charge, and that's Vice President Vance, Jared Kushner, and Steve Witkoff. And what I would say is, rather than thinking of this MOU as a nuclear deal, which I don't believe it is, I believe it's opening more room to talk about nuclear, I think of it as a hostage deal. And in this sense, Trump is in a long line of American presidents who are paying economic benefits to Iran in exchange for hostages. In this case, the hostage is the Strait of Hormuz. And so I look at this deal similarly to the deal that created the ceasefire in Gaza, where there was, of course, the use of force. The spear was the IDF and the offensive in Gaza City. But nonetheless, there was a deal reached where a coalition of Middle Eastern powers, working with the United States, pressured Hamas to release all of the hostages living and dead and to have a ceasefire. And even though Hamas has disregarded that deal's measures to disarm, and even though Hamas continues to rule about 40% of the Gaza Strip, the immediate problem that was besetting the region and, of course, bedeviling the state of Israel, which was the hostage crisis, that was solved. And so I think of what's happening right now through the same lens. The Iran nuclear program, the Iran nuclear program's buried under rubble. But the Iranian regime remains. But the immediate problem facing Trump was the Strait of Hormuz. And if this goes through, that problem will be solved. It won't.
16: Let's extend the hostage.
17: What's that?
16: Iran's still there. But let's extend the hostage analogy. When someone's got hostages in a building or a bus or a plane, the area is surrounded and flooded with people who might help in the hostage rescue. Is this the opportunity for NATO to step in where they have not been, start running their destroyers through the strait, get back in the game, get back on the team? Because Macron seemed to sound like that. And if that happens, that would be a good thing. Is this opening for them to help us with the hostage release?
17: I'm glad you raised that, Hugh, because even though this agreement is being denounced from what seems like every quarter in the United States, there are two audiences that really like it. The first audience is the markets, not just stocks.
16: Yep.
17: Brent crude is now below $80, I checked, before going onto the program.
16: 75 and a half right now.
17: That's incredible. Yeah. I mean, that's incredible. And that's going to have huge economic gains for the United States and the world. And the second audience that's really happy about this deal, the Europeans. The G7 leaders, when they greeted President Trump, were very welcoming of this deal. And so you're exactly right. Now they need to act. They said when the conflict began that they would be ready to help with passage through the Strait of Hormuz once the firing stopped. If this MOU goes through at the end of the week and the firing truly does stop, then it's incumbent upon the Europeans to make good on their promises and to maintain passage through the Strait while we continue to pursue a diplomatic track that I don't believe will be successful, but that the president seems committed to, at least in the medium term.
16: Well, you know who really hates it, though, Matt? Let's finish here. Bibi Netanyahu really hates it. In fact, all of Israel really hates it, and those who really hate it who are anti-Bibi are using it to beat Bibi around the ears. Is Bibi Netanyahu now on the Churchill arc? I mean, he's led the country through a war. It's in a much better security position than it was. Is he going to be turned out because of this deal?
17: There's a potential. He is a Churchillian figure, in my view. And Churchill's reminder that all political careers contain failures. I would say this. I think Israel has the right to be worried about the deal for the one part that really concerns me. And that is the linkage between the war in Lebanon and the war in the Strait. The fact is, for whatever reason, our negotiators have bought into the Iranian line that somehow Iran can't open up the Strait of Hormuz unless Israel stops its operations against the terrorist organization Hezbollah. That linkage, I think, is very damaging, and Israelis are right to be concerned about it. We cannot allow Iranians to have a veto over Israel's right to self-defense. And no country would tolerate the missiles raining down on the north of Israel from Hezbollah and its strongholds in Lebanon. So I think it does present a political challenge to Netanyahu, and he needs to make sure that it does not prevent him from reestablishing deterrence against a Hezbollah, which is much weaker than it was, but still has this drone capacity, which all democracies need to begin preparing countermeasures to address.
16: I hope, Matt, we have an MOU to discuss come Friday. I appreciate your appearance today to talk about it. You're very calm, and a lot of people who are talking about it are not that way, and I appreciate Matt Continetti from the Wall Street Journal and the American Enterprise Institute. Follow him on X at Continetti. I'll be right back, America, with Lilac. Stay tuned.
4: With SRN News, I'm Bob Agnew in Washington. Iran's top diplomat today says that the tentative deal to end the war with the U.S. would require Israel to withdraw from Lebanon. That's a condition Israel has already rejected. Iran's foreign minister says the Israeli occupation of southern Lebanon would violate the deal. The contradictory interpretations threaten to sink the agreement and lead to the resumption of all-out war. U.S. allies at the Group of Seven summit are pushing the war in Ukraine back on President Trump's agenda. The European conflict has of late been moved to the back burner due to the world's focus on Iran. The bond market set to keep a close eye on the Federal Reserve tomorrow. It's going to be holding its first policy meeting with its new Fed chairman, Kevin Warsh, leading things. Observers anxious to know whether Warsh will seek to raise interest rates to tame inflation or cut them, as President Trump has been demanding. On Wall Street right now, the Dow is up about 400 points. This is SRN News.
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28: This is 101.1, The Answer, where Little Rock comes to talk. Start your morning with the voice you know and trust, Dave Elswick, bringing you the issues that matter to Arkansas, the news behind the headlines, and conversations you won't hear anywhere else. Then, in the afternoon, stay informed and fired up with Doc Washburn, breaking down the biggest stories of the day and what they mean for you. And all day long, hear from some of the biggest voices in talk radio. CNN's Scott Jennings, Mike Gallagher, and Larry Elder, bringing you sharp insight, lively debate, and the perspective you've been looking for. News, opinion, insight, and the conversations shaping our community. From Little Rock to the natural state and beyond. 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
3: 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He's got a lot of obstacles he has to deal with as well. You know, I've got two bills in particular that I'd really like to see moved in the Senate, but they can't seem to find floor time. I met with a senator yesterday, and then a third bill coming up that I think will move. The president's behind it. There's huge bipartisan support for it. But you can still have with the rules of the Senate, you can have an individual senator hold a bill up just because they want to. 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
5: I study nuclear science. I love my classes. I got a crazy teacher. He wears...
16: Welcome back, America. I'm Hugh Hewitt, joined now by Lilacs, as in James Lilacs, as in jameslilacs.substack.com. James, the MOU, the invisible MOU that we haven't seen, has triggered 1,000 ships of commentary. Given that most of that commentary is based on the equivalent of Tokyo Rose commentaries, what do you make of the explosion of commentary?
6: Tokyo Rose or Lord Ha Ha, we have our choice. The commentary is probably coming from the same position as myself, people plugging pre-existing views into something that they don't know the exact particulars of. I don't know anything. We'll find out. But what I understand is I don't like it. I don't like it. And again, I'm a guy sitting in Minnesota. What do I know? What do I care? But I don't like it because the whole idea that we had when this thing began was this was the end of the regime. That was the end point here. And finally, something had been done. If you had said at the beginning of that, well, we're going to degrade them significantly. We're going to hammer them around a lot, destroy their industrial capacity, make sure a lot of their underground cities are inaccessible for a little while. But at the end of it, there will still be the guys with the sticks who jump out of cars and beat women because they're showing their hair. No, that's not it. That's not what we were expecting. And if that's the end result, then it feels like a failure. Now, a broad failure all the way across? No, obviously not. Obviously, Iran setback, great. But again and again and again and again, we have Iran setback, and we have remaining in place the instruments that use the money that they get out of the oil and spend it on some very, very bad things, like giving it to Hezbollah to rain stuff down on Israel. And I don't think it's the point in the administration to be criticizing Netanyahu for defending his country against this organization bent on the killing of every Jew. So that's where I sit.
16: All right, let me play for you one reaction that was particularly sharp. Ben Domenech on Brett Baer's special report last night, cut number two.
7: Now, this president has been, I think he's been the best foreign policy president of my lifetime. I think that he's been incredibly bold. He has used American power to restore our sovereignty, to protect our interests, and to look out for the American people. And I think it was a gutsy call for him to go into Iran when he did. He didn't have to do it, but he did it. He thought it was the right time. And I still think that that was the right decision. This deal and everything that we know about it, to the degree that it is being spun in public by this, and behind the scenes by the administration, everything about this deal seems bad to me. It all seems bad. It all seems like a setback. It doesn't seem like it meets any of the measures that the president actually put out there of his goals when it came to this conflict. And look, at some point, this Republican Party needs to decide which kind of foreign policy it's going to have. Is it going to be an America First foreign policy, one that is bold, that uses American power in key moments decisively in order to affect what it wants to achieve? Or are we going to just backslide into being some kind of hillbilly Obama kind of GOP? That is not something that is acceptable to me. It should not be acceptable.
16: But James Lilacs, hillbilly Obama, that is the deft delivery of a devastating description. It stings and it sticks. It's like low energy Jeb and tricky Dick Nixon. What did you make of that?
6: I'm not so sure. I mean, I agree with what Ben was saying before, but hillbilly. I don't think there's anything particularly hillbillyish about this, unless he wants to lay the entire thing at the feet of J.D. Vance in his book. But I no. It's a failure to do, as he said, what seemed to be and was explicitly stated as going to be the end result of all of this, which would have been better for the United States, yes, better for our allies, yes, but also better for the attaining the moral high ground, if you want, the mohigro, as we used to say, that we are opposed to regimes that behave like this and we're going to do something about them. So to leave them in place seems to me to be not there's nothing hillbilly about it. Hillbillies stay and have feuds for generations. You know, we've been plunking at the McConnells over in the other holler for 60 years now. This is the opposite of people having a feud for generations. This is seemingly walking away for reasons that I don't quite understand. But again, I need to know more.
16: I think he was comparing JD to Obama. That's what I think he was doing.
6: Mm-hmm. Yeah. Well, okay, fine. I mean, it's a clever remark in the rest of it, but I don't see anything hillbillyish about this. I see what appears to be a failure of nerve and a failure of will. But again, I wait to see. At the end of the day, however, do they have the oil? Do they have the money? Do they rearm? And can they continue to do what they do in the region? It would be a safer place if there was a non-IRGC guy, a non-mullah, if there was somebody who wasn't devoted to hastening the day when the 12th imam crawls out of the well. We have been dealing with these people for so long and hoping for so long that the regime would crack splinter and fail. And I can't think of a time when it was more likely to happen. And now I can't think of a time where it will, basically.
16: That is well put. Now, James is going to come back in hour three, and we're going to be lighthearted. So stay tuned to hour three. I know, we just got to do a little bit of fun as well in a tense time. Don't go anywhere, America. Lilacs will be back. In the meantime, jameslilacs.substack.com.
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19: If things don't change, can you imagine America in 20 years? 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
16: Welcome back, America. I'm Hugh Hewitt. That music means we're joined by David Drucker, senior political writer at The Dispatch. Follow him on X at David M. Drucker. David, we don't know what's in the MOU. Many people suspect it's very bad. Some people say wait and see. Other people suspect it will never become a deal. I know one thing. It isn't the JCPOA 2.0, because the JCPOA was the worst deal in history. It gave the Iranians a map to a nuclear weapon. It gave them a fast car to get there and billions of dollars for the road trip. Donald Trump blew up the car, burned up the map, and he blew up the car factory. So there's just no JCPOA comparison to be made. Agree or disagree?
20: Oh, I don't know if we can agree or disagree, because we haven't seen the text of this memorandum of understanding. They've left the thorniest parts to be negotiated later. Vice President Vance is speaking so favorably of the IRGC that if President Biden or President Obama were saying the same things, we'd all wonder how it is that an American president can be so naive. And there's so much concern from hawkish Israeli and American quarters about what has been reported, and the fact that there's still no text released by the administration, and what's taking them so long, since this thing has been electronically signed and due to be further, sort of ingrained later this week, that, I just don't think that it's fair to say that this isn't either the JCPOA or worse. We just simply don't know. And I think it's strange that the administration hasn't been able to make a much better case, because the case Vice President Vance is making and some of the things that the president has said in Europe today regarding Israel are just the sorts of things that if a Democratic president and administration were doing, Republicans would rightly be super, super concerned.
16: Oh, and you're not wrong about that. Ben Domenech last night on Brett Baer's show, cut number three.
7: Or are we going to just backslide into being some kind of hillbilly Obama kind of GOP?
16: So that's pretty tough, isn't it, David?
20: Yeah, very much so. Go ahead.
16: Well, I get the criticism. I'm just saying, no matter what's in the deal, if there is ever a deal, it can't be as bad as the JCPOA, because Trump blew up all the nuclear facilities and made the enriched uranium useless to everyone. So we're not going there again.
20: Well, in theory, right? Because look, I took the administration at its word, because it made sense to me that Operation Midnight Hammer did enormous damage to the Iranian nuclear program. But per the president and per the Israeli government, there was such a concern about what Iran might do next with its nuclear weapons capabilities that they felt a need to launch a full-scale war. I thought that there was a great case to make for it. It's the sort of thing I'm inclined to support. But we didn't get to the material. We're still in the process, according to this MOU, of negotiating what Iran is going to do next. And if the stuff is destroyed and done, then we don't need an MOU, right? It's done. The threat is over. And on top of that, we're giving them, it appears, sovereignty over the Strait of Hormuz, because part of the deal is you relinquish your blockade and your military threat to the ships in the Strait. So, again, so much we don't know. I just think it's premature to say this can't be a JCPOA or it can't be worse.
16: Well, I don't think so, because they don't. They have to go back to go and not pass 200 and not collect $200. They don't get to go right around the board again. They have to start over without any money. And the factories to build the missiles are blown up. If I recall, the Israeli estimate was between 80 and 90% of their defense industrial base is blown up. So they might get some oil. They might give us the Strait back. That is a deal. But I just don't
20: and, see and it how appears we can... they're getting money from. It appears we've okayed money from the UAE and that we're giving them sanctions relief, and they were immediately this week okay to start selling oil. Again, there's so many moving parts here, Hugh. And I think that if this structure was in a better place, I think the Israeli government would be on board with this thing and not concerned and not boxed out for that matter.
16: Oh, there's a lot of anger in Israel. There isn't anyone who likes the deal in Israel. I understand that. But I still go back to the fact Fodor is no more. They can't go there. They can't get underneath it because it's highly radioactive. Neither is Bashir. Neither is the other one, if Shoshan. The one that isn't done is Pickaxe Mountain. Now, if they've got an array of highly enriched uranium down there and the super centrifuge is spinning, we're screwed because they could break out. But that's not what anyone – have you heard anyone say that at Pickaxe?
20: Well, no, I haven't heard anyone say that. I just think that the way this was handled, look, we believed that regime change was necessary, and we believed that we needed to launch this invasion. Again, there was a great case to make to do so. So I'm not critical of the decision to go in necessarily. But it got bogged down. The Strait gets blocked. It causes a lot of economic upheaval. And all of a sudden, we're in this, you know, precarious ceasefire that's really not a ceasefire. Iran is still sending drones and blowing things up. You know, and we're in a position where clearly we could do a lot more, but there's not the political will in the United States among voters to do more. And I think we were looking for a way to get out. And that's what this appears to be.
16: And when you're looking for a way to get out,
20: it's not the kind of unconditional surrender, look what we've accomplished, that the president talked about and that he was able to legitimately crow about after Operation Midnight Hammer.
16: Agree, but I don't know that their political fallout isn't because we didn't finish the war. I think it's because that J.D. and the Vice President Vance and Witkoff and Jared Kushner have not brought home unconditional surrender, and that 70% of Republicans were in favor of the war, and they're going to split the party if it's actually what you think it is. That's why I don't think it is what you think it is. Because that's a political suicide. Last minute.
20: Well, on the other hand, I get where you're coming from. On the other hand, look, there's a lot of political pressure that the president's under from Republicans because of higher energy prices caused by the war, which gets into everything, not just the price of gas, but fertilizer and shipping and airline tickets, right? And so they were looking, I think, you know, for a way to deal with that. So there's all sorts of pressure here. And I get where you're coming from. But look, I mean, I've seen politicians make these sorts of mistakes before. So we'll see.
16: If they did this because of gas prices, it's an enormous mistake. An enormous mistake. But what it is, we don't know yet. So next week we'll talk more. David M. Drucker. Follow him on X at David M. Drucker. Read him in the Dispatch. And I'll be right back, America. Stay tuned.
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2: Welcome back, America. I'm Hugh Hewitt. 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What are we going to watch? Don't forget The Story of Everything, now on Amazon Prime. Story of Everything comes from the Discovery Institute. It's a fabulous movie. It's a documentary about the argument from design. It's also about the history of science. And it's interesting. It's riveting, actually. And it's a beautifully made, wonderfully produced movie. Go and stream The Story of Everything. Now, don't forget Father's Day, this Sunday, Grandpa's Day, this Sunday. Maybe there are a couple of stray graduations out there, but let's focus on Dad and Granddad. 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Think about it. No better dad than you've got. Give him what he deserves. I've got Relief Factor right here. Got my 10K in this morning, and I'm fine. Beautiful day up in the north, and at the Relief Factor Studio North, I always look forward to taking it on the air so that you watching on the Salem News Channel can see the four pills in the Relief Factor packet I carry in curcumin, resveratrol, omega, and I take it. Just like that, it's that easy. This is Trader Joe's water. They are not a sponsor. But I used to take it with lukewarm coffee in the morning when I did the morning shift, but now I take it with my Trader Joe's water. You can take it so easily. And some people don't like pills. Never been a problem for me, but these are wonderfully designed, perfectly crafted. 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When I come back, the latest on the markets, Brett Baer will be here. I'll also be joined by Bethany Mandel with reaction among Israelis and her friends in Israel about the invisible MOU. Hour number 3, Jim Banks is going to join us, Senator from Indiana. Talk about the Global War on Terror Memorial. There's a lot ahead. Don't go anywhere. Stay tuned to the Salem News Channel, Salem Radio Network, all of our wonderful radio affiliates. I'm Hugh Hewitt.

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2: Wednesday edition of the Dave Ellswick Show. News drop in the first hour. We'll talk about that terrorist plot that was upended at the White House. We'll spend some time discussing that. We'll talk with Grover Norquist at 8:05, see what's new on the tax scene, and bring us up to date on it, as well as what is the best rock and roll drum solo of all time. I'll tell you that as well on the Dave Ellswick Show.
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3: We got breaking news. Details are being released currently on the thwarted terror attack at the White House.
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3: Welcome to Seculo. We have to address this right off the top, the breaking news item that there was a thwarted terrorist attack that was going to be happening during the UFC Freedom 250 event. Look, I think none of us are all that surprised that there are these kind of efforts going continually at the White House, but this one seemed to be much more specific and with a lot of specific reasons. Those details are being released right now, and the White House is continuing to brief, and there's documents coming out, and we have some of those, of what led to multiple people being arrested. Obviously, the event itself went off without a hitch. It was safe. It's secure. No issues there. But the threat was real, and the threat was multi-pronged.
5: That's right. So here's what we're seeing. This has been confirmed, that this has been thwarted by the director of the FBI, Kash Patel, that on June 10th, the FBI became aware of a potential threat to the UFC America 250 event in Washington, D.C. They have multiple individuals in custody, and that they were able to thwart and stop the planning of this attack. As the director says, it was stopped cold. More details that we're seeing, it seems like it was going to be a drone attack where explosive drones would hit buildings nearby the White House, causing panic, including people rushing out, mass evacuation of the area. Then they would be, as they went through evacuation routes, hit with sniper fire. Yeah. So this was a multi-tiered attack. There was also word that they may have been wanting to storm the White House. And when you hear the affidavit for one of these individuals of the rationale, why their motive to do this, it goes back to what we've been saying. Some of this rhetoric on the left that has become so normalized is radicalizing people to do some very, very scary things.
3: That's right. We have a statement from Kash Patel we'll read here shortly. But I think these moments are also concerning in the fact that we are learning so much detail. There is that question of, you know, did we just open up a can of worms by giving a lot of ideas to people now? Because the thought of this attack, which would have included essentially creating attack by evacuating the event to then cause more havoc, I always get concerned when we start releasing a lot of this information. It's kind of like releasing wartime information as it's happening, because you start inspiring other ideas. Maybe, though, it's saying, hey, don't try this. We know. Phone lines are open for you. What do you think? 1-800-684-3110. The rhetoric that is coming out of both the far left and I'd say even the alt-right at this point is starting to creep into society so much. Look, my son is a giant UFC fan. We talked about whether we could push and get some favors to go to the event. And, you know, talking to my wife, we decided, you know, it felt like a pretty dangerous position to potentially put yourself in after what happened at the White House Correspondents' Dinner and that kind of thing, to the point where, like, Las Vegas may be a more appropriate place and maybe a safer place. This is where we are right now, sadly, in society. And I want to hear from you as these details are coming out. We're going to continue to cover it, as well as a lot of other news that is coming out of the world, including in the Middle East. So be part of the show today at 1-800-684-3110. We're halfway through the month of June here, folks. I want you to be a part of the ACLJ as well. When you do that, you're not only supporting the work of the ACLJ, you're supporting this show. We're able to stay on the air. We're able to do what we do here each and every day because people like you support. That's at ACLJ.org. Become a champion if you can right now. But I'm looking at the phones. You're all listening. You're all answering. Give me a call at 1-800-684-3110. We got two lines still open. And let me know in the comments where you're watching from. You know, this is a big, big moment here when we have this information that these big attacks have been thwarted. Really, you think about this, in a second event, you had the correspondence dinner that it was, I mean, it just was stopped, thankfully, by security, by Secret Service, by the FBI. And then you had this event now where it was thwarted ahead of time, but the news and the details come out. Should we be knowing about this? Should these details be known to the American people? Or does it sow more fear? 1-800-684-3110. We'll be right back with more on Seculo.
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11: 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That's why we're here, keeping you up to date with all the biggest stories of the day. We're 101.1, The Answer, where Little Rock comes to talk.
3: Everybody, we lost a lot of those calls. I don't know what happened there, so some phone lines are back open at 1-800-684-3110. 1-800-684-3110. Go ahead and get in line to be on the air. We got about four lines open now. Look, this is what's happening. It's the breaking news item. Everyone's talking about it right now as suspects have been charged in what they're calling a drone plot that would have caused mass chaos with explosions around the UFC event at the White House that then would have caused a mass exodus, an evacuation plan where there were multiple people set up or would have been set up to cause even more havoc, snipers, people with weapons, to take out people that they felt were justifiably going to be killed. This is the world we're living in right now. Right now, though, we know that these are American citizens. The details are coming out. So you may have seen that break video. That was when they were still speculating. So again, you don't know where the origin is of the threat. A lot of times you have radicalized people from other countries radicalizing Americans. We don't know if that's the case here, but I don't know if it's necessarily that it's the case based on the motivations of which are being told. And those motivations all stem from really conspiracy theories that are giving people with very, very unwell mental states almost permission to cause harm.
5: Well, and here's some more facts that are coming out, or at least reports that are coming out, that all of those in custody, the report is there's five in custody, are American citizens. And there is also a report that there's no foreign nexus believed to be at play. Thereby meaning
3: another new detail.
5: All of this was a homegrown plot. This is coming from Bill Malugin at Fox, very well seasoned reporter, very trustworthy. But here's what's also interesting is he was able to get a copy of the affidavit for Michael Allen Thomas. This is one of the individuals arrested that they are saying was kind of the planner of this, not someone who was going to execute the plot, but that was planning it. As they say, there were about 23 individuals communicating and planning through a signal chat. So I want you to remember, when you think back to what happened at the White House correspondence dinner, That was one lone wolf deciding to do something. This is a different level because there's at least 23 people planning this. There are five people in custody, and they're all doing this around the same twisted conspiracy theory ideology. They feel like they have to go this far. And I'm going to tell you what this is, because this needs to be confronted on the right and on the left, not just one side or the other. This is a bipartisan, toxic threat within our own ideologies, conservative or liberal, I don't care.
3: Yep.
5: Thomas, this is the person who is planning the attack, said the aim of this and subsequent attacks was to create enough chaos to bring about the overthrow of the U.S. government. Okay, so an insurrectionist.
3: And these documents are coming out from where?
5: So they were gotten by Fox News through Bill Malusian. But once again, these are going to be in the public record because these are affidavits, basically, why the FBI had enough cause to make this arrest of this individual. It says, Thomas indicated, and I'm assuming this is coming from either signal chats or subsequent interviews. That's unclear at this time. But it says, Thomas indicated he believes that the U.S. government, which he wants to overthrow, is run by an elite group of individuals who sacrifice and consume infants. So right there, an anti-Semitic conspiracy theory trope that's thousands of years old. It's blood libel. It's disgusting. And it has creeped into all facets of our political discourse. So we have to call that out as it is. And they were deeply involved with Jeffrey Epstein and now protected by President Donald Trump. That is very similar to what we heard from the individual at the White House Correspondents' Dinner, but it goes one step further.
3: Yeah, I see.
5: Thomas places some of the responsibility on this corruption of the government with Jewish people and blames them and Israel for the current war with Iran.
3: So here we are.
5: This is a terror plot wanting to overthrow the U.S. government based off the lie that Israel and Jews control our government. It's disgusting.
3: It sounds sad, but I'm not shocked at all. I'm, if anything, that would just confirm my suspicion, because I've been looking at, sadly, people on both sides of the aisle, and I've seen even friends who have started spewing this kind of rhetoric. And again, it's not just that I disagree with Israel's government, which, by the way, as I've said here multiple times, so does about half the people who live in Israel. Okay, remember, they're just as polarized as we are there politically. They may have a little bit more patriotism because the way their government is set up, and because they are so much, there's so many issues there, including the countries around them, but they are no different politically than us in terms of they are a very split country. But that doesn't matter, because what I see is those kind of things. You know how many times from subsequently normal people who I have been friends with for years, that all of a sudden I see something like an eating children? I mean, I'm seeing those things come from rational, formerly rational people. Because you've let it creep into your mind. And when you start opening these doors, look at the chaos that comes out. I'm not here to be an apologist for everything the state of Israel does. I'm not here to be an apologist for everything Donald Trump does, Republicans, Democrats, the United States of America. We're here to tell you the truth and be honest. And if we're living in that world where we are having dozens of people who are able to create a terrorist plot against the United States government because of some, what most people would think, and I would hope so, most people think are just so over the top ridiculous. But that's not where we are. And I want to take a phone call. Oh, go ahead.
5: Can we do that right before you get to this? Because I just saw a comment on YouTube from longtime listener of the broadcast that said, I don't think that a Republican would want to do a drone attack. Here is where we need to be very clear. This disgusting rhetoric is on both sides of the ideological spectrum. We talk about that horseshoe where they meet.
3: I would actually say that this specific kind of rhetoric is more coming from the right. I would say that the left has more become anti-Semitic in positioning, in policy, and in some of their tone. And obviously, but it's honestly, it's much more directed towards Israel and Jewish support of Israel. It isn't as much, or I don't see it as much, as things like the conspiracy theories of we are, you know, I mean, yes, some of the stuff when it comes to child trafficking, those kind of things, I do see that. But when you start talking about the eating of children and that stuff.
5: And when you look at what's going on in Congress right now, you look at people like Thomas Massey and his partner in crime, Ro Khanna, who's on the left, where they've been pushing for Epstein survivors, accountability, et cetera, all this stuff. What have they been saying? They've been saying things like very powerful and rich people pushed President Trump to protect the elites. They've been using this very rhetoric on both the right and the left. And what is Thomas Massey using some of his final days in Congress to do? Push more conspiracy theories about Israel. Not what you'd think a libertarian would want to do, like, hey, let's get the budget back in order. Let's focus on individual liberties and our First Amendment rights and our constitutional rights here. No, he went to the floor of the House to push USS Liberty conspiracy theories. Trying to say, now, before I go, I got to get this out in the record, all of which made no sense. There was no point to it other than just to try and drag Israel's name through the mud more. This is happening on the right. So when you say, I don't think a Republican would want to do this, no, a psychopath wanted to do this. This group of people are not well. But the rhetoric is coming from both sides, and we have to be very clear-eyed, or it's going to get much worse.
3: I'm seeing some of it in the chat right now. You know, some of our people who are average listeners who are now going, how dare we, and are using anti-Semitic phrases and things that they probably don't even know are or probably wouldn't even consider to be offensive, but are. That's just the world we're living in here. Look, we only got 2 minutes in this segment, so I'm going to hold the calls. If you do want to call in, three lines open, 1-800-684-3110. You can disagree, by the way, with what we're saying here right now. But just be respectful and kind to our phone screeners, and we'll consider putting you on the air. I don't mind that. I don't mind people of different points of view having them on the air. It's usually you call in, you start screaming, cursing, and saying conspiracy theories. That I'm not going to have here. But if you want to call in, be respectful, that's fine. But also, if you want to call in with your thoughts or question, I would love to hear from you. That's at 1-800-684-3110. But Kathy, Dan, and Ronald, stay on hold. We'll get to you coming up in the next segment or two, so don't go anywhere. I also wanted to tell you the ACLJ is really hard at work, and this team, there's a big update on one of our cases. We're going to have that coming up here in the next few segments. I want you to hear about that. Will's going to give you some updates. But none of this work happens. And look, they gave me a little sheet of paper, I'll be honest. Give me a little sheet of paper always with some like highlights to read of what's going on just this week. So yesterday, the U.S. Court of Appeals for the D.C. Circuit handed down a significant victory against the anti-Israel UNs after consideration of our amicus brief. Early this morning, the ACLJ delivered an oral intervention, this morning, at the UN Human Rights Council to defend Israel from these accusations, the UN accusations. We exposed a taxpayer-funded campaign by NGOs to topple the elected government in Israel. We find these direct, a lot of Israel today. Wonder why. Evil thrives, look, when no one is watching, and we're here to help not only expose the truth, but we need you to help stand with us, whether it is our ACLJ team members, whether it's our ACLJ media crew, whoever it may be, our team is there to produce this incredible content and to take us in the halls of Congress, to the United Nations, to Europe, and around the world. But none of it happens, and I mean that genuinely, without most of you that give somewhere between $20 and $75. Maybe you give once, or maybe you're an ACLJ champion, that's someone who gives every month. Either way, we really appreciate it. And I want you to do it and be a part of that team today at aclj.org. You can scan the QR code you see on the screen. We'll be back in just a moment.
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3: Phone lines are open. We're going to take some calls here at 1-800-684-3110, 1-800-684-3110. If you're ACLJ champion, by the way, you get bumped up to the front of the line. So we've got two champions that are on hold right now. Let's go ahead and go to Kathy, who is calling on line one. Kathy in Indiana, go ahead.
18: First off, I want to thank you guys so very, very much for what you guys do.
3: Well, we thank you. Thank you for being a supporter.
18: I listen to you daily.
3: Thank you so much.
18: What frustrates me to no end is how much they are hurting this country with the anger and hatred of human life.
3: Yeah, Kathy, I think...
18: I don't like this.
3: Yeah, I think that it is a overwhelming dehumanizing of not just the American people, but everyone worldwide. When you have this thought process that people should be taken out, the government should be overthrown, that events need to be thwarted and canceled, and you know there's going to be high-powered people in certain areas, and one of those protected areas, I would assume, in the world, which would be the White House and the White House lawn, you decide you're going to come up with a plot. And look, thankfully, thwarted. The FBI did their job. And look, I didn't even read Kash Patel's statement, and we went over it a little bit, but he said on June 10th, FBI and our law enforcement partners became aware of a potential threat to the UFC America 250 in Washington, D.C., involving individuals outside of the national capital region. And thanks to the rapid action of this FBI, our partners in the Department of Justice in a multi-state operation, multiple individuals are now in custody and alleged planned attacks were stopped cold. Again, we've read that, but I just wanted to hear that was directly from Kash Patel, and then all the information came out. So look, they did their job. They stopped it. But the fact that this is something that is happening, I think we all have to have our eyes open. We all have to know that it's real. It's violence in terms in general. It's not even just violence in terms of terrorist activity. We have seen a normalization of violence and violence being justified based on someone's political background or feeling. But it's also because then you took just politics and you decided to make it even more so because you have an ability to spread lies. Where those lies originate from, we may not ever know. But it is not going to be shocking when you find out that we found out that these are Americans. These are American citizens that were across the state that decided that this was their time. We saw that again happen at the White House Correspondents' Dinner. We know now if President Trump, not only President Trump, if we know that high-level government officials are going to be somewhere and it's known that they will be there, which, by the way, it's very hard for them to not be known because of the amount of security that you have to have. Obviously, it was like when President Trump went to the Knicks game, we knew that that was going to cause a lot of chaos around New York City because we know what that means when the president goes anywhere. But that didn't mean that people didn't know exactly the building he was going to be in and probably pretty close to where he'd be sitting. And we want to be living in a world where you can do that, by the way, where that can be safe. And where people want to become government officials because they don't feel like they're going to have their lives absolutely destroyed. But unfortunately, that's not the case. Why do we sometimes feel like we don't have the best of the best running this country in terms of not just in an administration? I'm talking about even elected officials. You go, why is this who we put up? Why? Because those are the people that are willing sometimes to sacrifice their entire lives and their families. And look, let's just be honest. A lot of us have dealt with threats ourselves. And you have to realize the intimidation factor there is real. We have a call about that. I want to take Dan's call on line four. Dan, go ahead.
19: Hello there. This is Dan up in Michigan, and it's my 69th birthday today.
5: Happy birthday.
19: In 2016, my barn was shot where I had my Trump banner on. 2018, they killed my bull. I became a delegate and went around and tried to get young people to vote, whether they voted for Harris or for Trump.
3: Good.
19: And basically, I've had my tractors and farm equipment sabotaged. When I tell the sheriff, he said, "Did you see who did it?" I said, "Well, if I seen who did it, we wouldn't have this conversation."
3: Dan, I don't want to cut you off. I feel like I don't doubt this. I don't doubt what you're saying. I've experienced it myself, and I'm a pretty nuanced, you know, guy. I think I take some heat for being more compassionate and considerate of people from all walks and backgrounds than a lot of people would love to hear me say on this show. And still, it does not matter. Because at the end of the day, it does not matter, because when there are these things that are attached to you, even if they're not right, you're going to have unwell people. And you're going to have people who feel like they need to somehow, again, are justified in the way they can speak to you. And Dan, it doesn't surprise me that as, you know, a delegate there, that you would have this kind of pressure on you, as I'm sure a lot of the American people have realized. But I appreciate you calling, Dan. Thank you so much. We'll get to another call here. I do want to hit over into an ACLJ champion. Let's go to Warren real quick. Warren, go ahead.
20: Thanks, guys, for taking my call, and thank you so much for glad to be a champion and spending money. I hope everybody else does. But you were talking, Logan, about we don't know where the lies are coming from, and that's the point of my call. We know where they're coming from. It's not a battle of the flesh and blood. It's the enemy, the spiritual wickedness. And he wants us. The deception I'm seeing, even from people I know that are Republicans, say they're Christians, that they're turning against Israel. And Jesus said, when we see the end times, he said, don't be deceived. And they are so deceived that they won't listen to reason.
5: Well, and once again, I agree with you 100%, Warren. This, I mean, you look at the way the demons come out when it comes to this topic, and I don't say that lightly. And you think about some of the most popular influencers that we've called out before, the Tuckers, the Candaces, those that push these theories and this rhetoric in the frame of I'm just asking questions for some, and others that directly say that, you know, those that are in charge in Israel worship Baal. They are Satanists, they are demonic, and they talk about child sacrifices in the case of Candace Owens. They make these blood libel lies public. They put it out there for millions of people to see, and they mainstream it. So I don't know what the political disposition of these individuals is. Probably a smattering of a bunch of nonsense that we're going to do this plot, but I can tell you with certainty that these lies and rhetoric that have been so normalized in conversation, the fact that people can hear this and know what you're talking about has been so mainstreamed that it's causing people that are unwell, psychotic people, to band together and do a plot. This wasn't a random one-off person saying, I think I'm going to try this. This was 23 people coordinating across states. People went there. There were planners and delegations of people that were going to go do this. That's terrifying when you think about how mainstream those lies that have been around for thousands of years, but that can get in the heads of unwell people, that they're like, yeah, maybe the president's protecting billionaires that were clients of Jeffrey Epstein's. We got to go do something. That's where they only care. The politicians like the Thomas Massey's only cared about one thing, and that is maintaining their power. And you can see that because he didn't care about that stuff when Biden was in office. Only when it became politically opportunistic for him did he start to care about that and become buddies with Ro Khanna and push this. It's disgusting, and it should be called out, because it's not putting America first, and it's not putting you first. It's putting their own political career first. Fortunately, he lost his primary. He doesn't have a political future, but I think he thinks he's going to run for president. You saw that in his concession speech.
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4: Keeping you informed and engaged, now more than ever. 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
3: Hey, welcome to the second half hour, Seculo. Logan Seculo, Will Haynes. We're going to be taking you through the next half hour of the show. For those who are just joining us right now, got to spend a minute here just resetting what we're talking about. Details have come out specifically on the thwarted attack, terrorist attack. And by the way, when I say terrorist, it's now confirmed that these are five Americans, right? Is that correct? Five?
5: Five Americans that are in custody, but 23 were involved in the Signal chat. So I assume there more arrests more will could be coming.
3: So yeah. Let's just say right now, homegrown terrorism, potentially. We don't know a lot of details yet, but we do know that they were planning a massive attack that would have caused chaos and potentially the assassination of some of our country's leadership, top names. And the reason was because they said, they talked about the Jewish people. They talked about Israel. They talked about President Trump's connections, or what they felt like were his connections to the elites. Again, repeating a lot of the conspiracy theories that have been going around the internet really for the last couple of years, but really feel like they've heated up over the last few months. And you start getting into people's heads, and rational minds do not prevail. And it's concerning, and it's an issue. Like I'm very proud of the FBI in this sense that they were able to do the job and stop this. Kind of concerns me that this also was known and then was now kind of laid out for the public, but I understand there's public record involved because they were coming up with very creative ways. Let's just be honest, very creative ways to try to stop this administration and to stop really what they wanted was an overthrow of the government. But here we are. This propaganda is now in the reality of a lot of people. There's probably a lot of people that you love, people, your loved ones, who are saying a lot of these things. I haven't used that take a break feature as much on social media as I have over the last few months to just give people, I don't know, what I feel like they need 30 days to cool down because they're filled with so much hate on both sides of the aisle here. We're talking about Republicans and Democrats. I always feel like we're headed towards a better place, and that's never the case. Or it doesn't seem like it's the case. And you know, maybe we won't get there societally, but I hope we do. A lot of this is very real now. A lot of this has happened to the point of we have to have real conversations. Real conversations about what our government not only is going to be doing, who we're going to be associating with, who we're talking to, what does that look like? I mean, J.D. Vance right now is on a press tour promoting his new book, appearing on everything from The View, which, you know, mainstream outlet that is certainly no friend to him. But you know what? And I commend people doing content that are having those hard conversations, knowing you're not going to be walking into a friendly audience. But at the same time, doing a show like The Megyn Kelly Show. And look, Megyn Kelly, I have to say, historically, a friend of ours. I would assume there's no ill will towards her. I have not spoken to her, but I would assume there's not. But we know where she has landed on a lot of these issues and has, at least if she hasn't been the person spurring a lot of this on, is certainly in the ecosystem that has been. And the Vice President of the United States has decided that it's worth his time to sit down with her and do an interview to promote his new book. Not an interview to go through and, you know, talk about the hard issues, but to be on a press tour. So what are we going to do? You know, are you going to be call? Is he going to call people out? We'll see. We got a second half hour coming up. We got two lines open. But if you're on hold right now, I'm going to get to you. You know, so John, Ronald, Scott, John, the other John, a lot of Johns listen to the show. We're going to get to you coming up. But we got two lines open at 1-800-684-3110. Someone says you got to hold out for a revival. Look, I feel like we get close and then it gets thwarted. Got to keep fighting that fight, that good fight. Phone lines are open at 1-800-684-3110. We'll keep it going, folks. We'll keep having these conversations. They're not easy. They're not fun to come on here and do this show always. Because we're living in a pretty twisted reality at this point. But hope is not lost. And I want to hear from you. 1-800-684-3110. We'll be right back with more on Secular.
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3: Phone lines are fairly jammed right now. We do have a couple open, 1-800-684-3110. A lot of them calling. And look, the segment you may have just seen, a break video, we were going to talk about Gavin Newsom and the criminal probe. If you guys want to hear about that, if you want more information on that, let me know in the chat. Because right now we have a lot of calls specifically still on this issue, talking about that thwarted attack in Washington, D.C. during the UFC Freedom 250. Let's go ahead and take some phone calls. Somebody been a hold for a while. I'm going to start with, John, who's calling in Texas. John, go ahead.
26: So I wanted to follow up with your statement about twisted reality. And I think, first of all, when it comes to accusations against a group of people like the Jews, first of all, we got to look at the history. That's been going on forever.
3: Sure.
26: Secondly, objectively, don't we look for evidence when we make an accusation? Isn't there have to be some solid factual proof? So for me, this is the forces of darkness, and I'll tell you why. And this may sound like a tangent, but it's not. I think it would be helpful to people.
3: Tangent up, man. I don't care. Go ahead.
26: Okay, well, I listened to an exorcist talk about exorcisms and how the demons operate. He studies this. He does this for a living. You know, this is his ministry full time. He's seen it all. Sure. I don't want to go into all the phenomenon because it's not important. But one of the things that he said to me that's helped me is that the devil operates on emotions. He doesn't work on your reason. He said, if you follow your emotions, you are likely following the devil in your life. And I think this hits it right on target here. This is all about emotions and hype and fear and all these ideas. So I'd like to turn it another way. When October 7th happened, my viewpoint was, to be fair to everyone, had the Jews attacked the other people, the Arabs, on October 7th and done to their children and wives and families and homes what was done to them, which we have on video, the terrorists themselves right. video recorded it, I would have been just as against the Jewish people. It's not about Jews or Arabs or anything. It's about humanity.
5: John, I think one thing that we have to get back to, because you brought up October 7th, and this is something that we've talked about before in this broadcast that I've called conservative nihilism. It's this movement that you're seeing where people in the conservative ecosystem that may have been brought in early with like the MAGA movement because they felt disenfranchised by the government, by the way that things were being run, right? And then they believe in the conservative ideals, you know, what we see, that our rights are given to us by our creator, that life, liberty, the pursuit of happiness, the Bill of Rights, these things are good things. This is the foundations of America. And then they get corrupted by influencers or people who just want to tear down because that feeds into the algorithm. And what you've seen is the left actually co-opt the narrative on the right. And I break it down into two things that you see. You see the Epstein conspiracy theory that was popular on the right early on in prior administrations, but then was mocked by the mainstream press, mocked by things. And then when the left saw it as an opportunity, they leapt into action when President Trump was reelected, and they stole that. But they already had a baked-in conspiracy theory with a group of people on the right. Then you also have what we saw on October 7th. We called it out here on this broadcast. You were going to see a period of people around the world saying, look how bad this is, and then it immediately turned. Yeah. We said when we saw it on the college campuses, beware. Because it's not just going to end with them going after Jewish students or people that are supportive of Israel on campuses that are elite universities. It's going to come after anyone who supports Israel. And that's exactly what it has led to. That's what this thwarted attack was. It was an attack on anyone, not just that was Jewish, but even that supported Israel because they see it all as connected. That is a Marxist ideology that nihilism has come from the left and co-opted people on the right. And when people say, I don't think that it's just the right, I think, you know, it's the left, it's incumbent upon us, those that are conservatives, to call this out and continue to. That's why I'm being so hard on the right now, because it can't continue. And as we've heard, people like Ted Cruz has called it out. But we also see when members of Congress on Jared Moskowitz that said, hey, we let this fester on the left. The right better take care of it now. I'm heeding that warning because this is how bad it's getting on the right. And you can't sit by. You have to stand up for truth. And you have to have courage because this is the alternative. Terrorist attacks on our government over lies
3: calculated
5: that are thousands of years old.
3: Calculated, dozens of people involved in this. We're not talking about, as Will said, a lone wolf with some mental health issues who takes it out on the Secret Service and is thwarted very quickly. We're talking about calculated plans, sophisticated plans, by the way. Enough so that they made these arrests. That these attacks were not only planned or talked about, were likely to occur. And it is the nature of what we live in right now. We got a call coming in, Ronald, in Georgia, that I want to take. And I think Ronald has an interesting point of view and an interesting statement for sure. Go ahead.
7: Yeah. Going back to the basics, it's interesting to me that the founding fathers put into the Constitution to defend our nation against foreign and domestic terrorists. And it's not surprising that these are domestic terrorists. There are forces trying to tear us down as a nation. There's propaganda. People are buying into this. America is such a bad country, which I believe America would not exist if the founding fathers had not been guided by the Creator God to form a government of the people, by the people, for the people, based on law and order, liberty and justice, with our rights given to us by God and not the government.
3: Ronald, that's what makes this country very different than the others, is we are a government not founded on the ideals that the government has supreme authority. But we also have this issue. And it's not an issue that I am going to be shocked if I opened up X today, or if I opened up even Facebook or Instagram, whatever it may be. I feel like my Instagram algorithm, my Facebook algorithm actually feeds me more of the content that I want to see. X is kind of the opposite. I feel like sometimes I still get fed. I had to kind of be honest, temporarily remove it from my phone because it was becoming so disgusting to open up my phone to see what was being served. And I like the platform, and I am a supporter of free speech and having that. But I realized I was getting fed a probably because of what I stopped on, because of the shocking nature of seeing people that I loved or supported or friends who will probably be going out today and saying that this group of people were justified and, you know, wish they had done the job. And probably going after people like Kash Patel. Probably going after the people in the administration. Or of course, going. I'm not shocked now that they go after Israel. I'm not even at that point offended by it anymore. I mean, that's kind of what I've become numb to a little bit here, is I have to realize that a large portion of the country is not going to be supportive of Israel at this point. That's reality. When you then add on to it our own, not just the government, by the way, I'm not talking about President Trump, but you're talking about just the existence of this administration, the fact that these people can walk safely in their own, you know, district or in their own offices. This is where things start changing. When we get back, we're going to take a lot of calls. A lot of you have been on hold for a while. We do have one line open now because of that call, 1-800-684-3110. I want to take John real quick, though, before we go to break. John in Virginia, go ahead.
8: Yes, sir. My comment has to do with the messaging piece regarding the FBI and the USC 250. To simplify it, I would offer the following. It really comes down to good versus evil, right? Your comment was, should we send the messaging out? And because you may give a very small percentage of whack jobs ideas, or is it more important to affect a larger percentage of the people by informing them and heightening the awareness? So that old phrase of see something, say something, sure. Be prepared. Are you aware of whatever your state's requirements are for a concealed carry? What's the non-emergency number? Is it pre-programmed in your phone? What's your exit strategy? And all those things will help heighten awareness. I think that in itself is,
3: yeah, John, you're probably right. Way better. You're probably right. I don't discount that. That's probably information that's good to know. It's also hopefully a warning to those who are considering this, who our brains are so disturbed to realize that there's a good chance you're not getting away with this. And not only you're not going to get away with it, you're going to be stopped well before, because our FBI is on it. At least that's my hope.
9: Right.
3: You know, that's all we can hope for, is that our security in America is good enough to stop these kind of attacks. And good for them this time for doing it. I'm very appreciative of them doing that. You know, it's an event that I look forward to watching with my family. We, you know, me and my son are big UFC fans. We enjoyed it. And if something like that had happened, who knows where we'd be doing here today. So I'm thankful for the FBI today. Phone lines are open at 1-800. Actually, they're not. They're jammed. Well, they may open up. So instead, I'm asking you to become an ACLJ supporter. 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Become a champion. One line just opened up. You know what? So it's for you. 1-800-684-3110. We'll be back taking your calls and comments in this final segment of the show. Thanks for being a part of it.
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3: 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Welcome back to Seculo. We appreciate everyone who is a part of the show today. Look, we know this is, like I can see in the chat, I know this is a highly discussed and a oddly controversial take. Let's go ahead and take some phone calls. Let's go to Scott, who's calling in Nevada on line 3. Scott, go ahead.
14: You know, I thought for many years that we would be in a hot civil war at some point in our history, but it appears to me that we are currently in a civil war. It's just a cold civil war, and it's being done by people self-segregating themselves to certain parts of the country where they can be with like people. And as we get more overwhelmingly blue in certain areas and overwhelmingly red in certain areas, you're going to see more and more far left and far right lunatics getting into government and causing problems. I mean, you already see it in places like Minnesota. You even see it in places like Florida and Texas, where you have deep red states. And I think that that's bad for our country, and the internet and podcasts just pile onto it. And people don't think for themselves anymore. They just think for what somebody tells them to think. And I'm just not confident that things are going to end well for this country.
3: Yeah, Scott, look, I understand that concern. I also think there is that issue of, I don't think there's really an issue with having or red states or blue states or areas that are more, but what drove people to those, you know, strong, deep blue, deep red states may end up, you're right, causing some more cultural division amongst the nation itself. I would hate to think we live in a place where that's not the case. I mean, look, we live here in the state of Tennessee. It's one of the deepest red states in the country. However, especially where we live in the Nashville area, it's not like that. You still have 30 to 40% of the people who vote, other way, about voters who vote blue. You definitely can say that in Florida. It's not like, yes, you have these, it's a majority. It's a given that it's probably a red state at this point, but it's not like you're not interacting with people. And if you aren't interacting with people of different backgrounds and beliefs, then yeah, that can be an issue. The problem is, though, is when they refuse to have these conversations and it becomes this. It becomes justifiable means of violence. And I wish that was the fringe. And I still am willing to believe it is. But we're on the edge of it not being the fringe anymore.
5: And to your point as well, Scott, I mean, it's being mainstreamed. This was an article 3 days ago in the New York Times that I read. Independent Cascadia, Greater Idaho, disunited states look towards divorce. They're calling America the disunited states. And they even capitalized it in the article as if it were the United States, disunited states. They're saying it's not an outlier. We're trying to all break apart. It even goes back to this, where this is an ideological problem on both sides, and why I call it conservative nihilism, is that when you believe the words of the Declaration of Independence and the Constitution, that we hold these truths to be self-evident, that all men are created equal and they are endowed by their creator with certain unalienable rights, among these life, liberty, and the pursuit of happiness, then you don't get to check out and say this system of government isn't going to work anymore. You got to fight for it. And instead, you're seeing people on the conservative end of the spectrum, people that have historically wanted a smaller government, wanted, you know, all these things. They feel disenfranchised. They look at what happens in places like Minnesota and they say, all my taxpayer dollars are being wasted. Instead of people coming together to find a solution, they check out. And that's the first rung of leading to what ends up being like these people that end up going and doing or are trying to attempt to do something horrific because they think there's no hope anymore. There is great hope, one, in God, in our faith, but also in the system of government, the way it is set up, that so much trust, though, has been taken out of government that we got

0: disagree with you on that. I am a true Republican, and by that I mean, like, I'm a pro-life Republican. I follow Jesus. He is the author of life. So he is actually the leader of my thoughts.
1: Yeah.
0: So, like, when you say that it's on both sides, you kind of talk about it as being conservative. There is a difference between conservatism and republicanism.
1: Okay.
0: I am a conservative Republican, but I do believe in fighting evil.
1: Sure.
0: Wherever evil...
1: Janine, not to cut you off, I think in my statements, I was more talking about the maybe the social sphere, the ecosystem that's been built around the influencers of those two political sides. You can't discount that Tucker Carlson and Megyn Kelly has always flip-flopped, let's just be honest, but Tucker Carlson has been on the conservative right the last couple decades.
2: Well, and to that point as well, the fact of you saying, like, I'm a Republican, typically conservative encompasses more of the traditional Republican values. That's why there are moderate Republicans, people that I don't agree with a lot of their policy positions, that are under the big tent of Republican.
1: Yeah, I think Janine,
2: conservative is more specific.
1: Janine, I think you would probably label yourself, or maybe not, but that's kind of how I took it, as a 90s evangelical conservative. The classic people that kind of built even this organization here at the ACLJ, that your faith does dictate a lot of how you vote. And that's okay, because I think your faith should dictate just about everything that happens in your life, the decisions you make. So, Janine, I get what you're saying, but I appreciate you coming in and calling. We got a couple other calls. Jeff, go ahead. You're on the air.
3: Yeah, this anti-Semitic spirit, it goes all the way back as far as Exodus, when the Pharaoh enslaved all the Jews in Egypt, when he said that they may join our enemies if we're attacked. In other words, it's that same trope. Those internationalist Jews and their divided loyalty.
1: Jeff. I mean, there's nothing new here, by the way.
2: Right. Thousands of year old.
1: The difference is you had in a post World War II era. Sure, there were issues that people, there was anti-Semitism that was running wild in this country. But I would say even in the last, let's say 50 years before this, in my lifetime, how about 40 years, It didn't feel that way. You didn't see anti-Semitic rhetoric running near as wild as you do right now. And it's a wake-up call to anybody. I mean, it shouldn't be just a wake-up call to the Jewish people. It should be a wake-up call to everybody that this underbelly is not just an underbelly, that this has been a problem we've had for thousands and thousands of years, whether it's racism in general or specifically anti-Semitic racism. It's nothing new here. It's just now accepted and on Front Street like it was decades ago. I am so sorry, Holly and Elaine. I'm not going to be able to get to you today. We just ran out of time. Please call back tomorrow. If you call in the early in the show, I'll make sure you get up first. Just make sure you tell the phone screener that, because I apologize. That's going to do it for today's show. I want you to be a part of the ACLJ. It's hard to do that hard pivot from that, but here we are. We're hard at work, in court, producing this show as well, doing all the incredible content that you see, all of it without a paywall, all of it because people like you support. 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Do it today. Scan the QR code. Become an ACLJ champion. We're back tomorrow, noon to 1 p.m. Eastern Time live, or you can find us archived whenever at ACLJ.org or however you get your podcasts. 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
6: News this hour from Town Hall. I'm Keith Peters in Washington. Georgia's Republican primary is happening today, where President Trump looms large.
7: Republicans waging their latest fight over party identity in Georgia today, with runoffs to decide who faces Democratic Senator John Ossoff and Democratic nominee for governor Keisha Lance Bottoms. President Trump is at the center of each contest. The Senate race

0: pits self-described MAGA warrior and two-term Congressman Mike Collins against first-time candidate Derek Dooley. Trump hasn't made an endorsement. The president's choice in the governor's race is Lieutenant Governor Burt Jones, one of Trump's alternate presidential electors. In 2020, Jones faces billionaire businessman Rick Jackson. Georgia is key to the national fight for control of Capitol Hill. I'm Julie Walker.
1: Monday saw a crash at an Air Force base in Southern California's Mojave Desert.
2: The aircraft went down around 11:20 a.m. on Monday at Edwards Air Force Base north of Los Angeles. Officials said that emergency crews responded after the aircraft went down at the base in Southern California's Mojave Desert. Deputy Commander at Edwards Air Force Base, Colonel James Hayes, says they don't know what the cause of the crash is.
3: Right now, we're going to stand up an interim safety board to do the initial gathering of the facts, and that will then lead to a safety investigation board, which will look into those root causes. Once that's complete, takes about 30 days, then it'll go into an accident investigation board, and then that will determine all of the information that we can release to the public and to the next of kin.
2: Audio courtesy of KERO. I'm Haya Benjwani.
1: Iran's top diplomat said Tuesday that the tentative deal to end the war with the United States would require Israel to withdraw from Lebanon, a condition Israel has already rejected. On Wall Street, a mixed day as the Dow was up by 328 points, but the Nasdaq dropped 307. More at townhall.com.
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5: With your news flash, John Loretta, 101.1 The Answer. Two juveniles arrested after a 57-year-old man was found shot to death in South Arkansas. McGee police discovered the man's body Friday, leading to the arrests. In Pine Bluff, the indoor swimming facility there remains closed this week as the investigation continues into the drowning death of a woman. Bentonville man being accused of an armed robbery in Fayetteville. The victim was shot in the incident, condition not known, bond at $100,000. Two people injured in a shooting Friday night in Pulaski County. The sheriff's office investigating. And a 74-year-old Farmington man killed while crossing U.S. 62 in a wheelchair. 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
6: With your Sports Flash, I'm Tony Desiri, 101.1 The Answer. The St. Louis Cardinals will be continuing their series with the San Diego Padres tonight. Cardinals winning Monday 3-0. They have won 8 of their last 11. Dustin May took a perfect game into the 7th inning, allowing one hit in a complete game win. Jimmy Crooks had 2 RBIs. Andre Pallante getting the start against Michael King. The Dallas Cowboys holding their mandatory minicamp this week. It begins today. They are heading into the second season with Brian Schottenheimer as head coach. Last season, Dallas went 7-9-1. Their offense put up over 27 points per game. However, the defense gave up over 30 a contest. The World Cup continuing for the United States on Friday night. They're in Seattle to face Australia. The two teams won their opening match and both have 3 points coming out of Group D. The sports update brought to you by Progressive. 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I'm Tony Desiri with your Sports Flash on 101.1 The Answer.
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0: 101, The Answer. The Doc Washer Show continues. If you want to get on the air with me and discuss what I'm talking about, the number to call is 501-401-1011. Vice President J.D. Vance was on with Sean Hannity on Fox last night talking about the Iran deal. Now, we don't really have an Iran deal, just so you know. We have a tentative agreement for our vice president and the two main Iran negotiators, Jared Kushner and Steve Witkoff, and a bunch of other people from the U.S., to meet with some of the top dogs from Iran on Friday in Geneva, Switzerland, and sign a memorandum. Okay, I'm not talking about that. I'm talking about the second email with the DJT audio. Okay. So I guess I didn't send it because I'm looking at my sent emails and I don't see it either. So my mistake. All right. Yeah, sometimes I have to wind up talking to my producer in the middle of the show as we try to adjust our accoutrements. It can be akin to, going down 630, 65 miles an hour and trying to change all four tires on 2007 Toyota Corolla. It's kind of like that. So I guess I'll just have to tell you what the president said. But I'll just send it to you? Oh, I guess I could do that. Yeah, that's a great idea. Why didn't I think of that? Okay, so, well, the problem is when you try to open X on your PC or your laptop or whatever, it just takes its own sweet time. I guess probably we got too much bandwidth. That's the problem. Wait, what? Not enough bandwidth. Oh, not enough bandwidth. Yeah. Okay. So I found the clip, and you're saying that if I send it to you, then you can play it? Is that what you're saying? Okay. All right. So let me see if we can paste it in here. And it's DJT. Now, in the middle of it, it's about a minute long, and in the middle of it, he says, I don't like Syria. And I think it's a slip of the tongue. I think he meant to say, I don't like Israel, because immediately he launches into being upset that Israel hit Hezbollah in Lebanon when we were about to sign a deal with Iran, even though we're told we haven't signed a deal with Iran. So that's kind of confusing. So just let me know when you got that ready, because before I go into all the clips from last night with Sean Hannity and Vice President J.D. Vance, I want to share with the listeners what President Trump is saying today. So do we have that? Yeah, well, go ahead and play it. I guess it's buffering. I love bandwidth.
1: People are being killed. And you don't have to knock down an apartment house every time you're looking for somebody. Because there are a lot of people in those apartment houses. And they're not all Hezbollah, that I can tell you. And I suggested to Israel to let Syria take care of Hezbollah. Because to be honest with you, I think they'd do a better job of doing it. And I didn't like Syria. I didn't like where 2 hours before we're signing the agreement, that there was an attack in Lebanon, in Beirut. It wasn't like in the southern side, and you know, it was in Beirut. I did not like that. I let them know that. I didn't like it, not at all. But I think that Syria, you know, he's pulled that country together amazingly quickly. He's very capable, and he's been very good for me. He's protected everything that I've asked for. He's done. And if Israel can't do the job without killing everyone else, he'll do the job. Syria will do the job.
0: Now, a lot of people are calling into question what the president has said, because the president of Syria, the guy who took over when they had the revolution and they got rid of Assad, the president of Syria, a guy named Ahmed Hussein al-Shara, formerly known as Abu Muhammad al-Jilani, he's an al-Qaeda guy. That's number one. And number two, his jihadists in Syria are actively murdering Christians. So the idea that President Trump has had him in the Oval Office, first of all, and secondly, is saying, yeah, I'm getting kind of fed up with Israel. Maybe Syria should take care of Hezbollah. Well, Syria is probably going to shake hands with Hezbollah. Who's advising President Trump these days? I don't have any idea. I don't know. But last night, J.D. Vance went on Sean Hannity's show. And if you've followed Sean Hannity at all, you know that he is always going to want to take one for the team. Sean Hannity will insist that Dr. Oz, who is pro-abortion, pro-transgender surgery, and anti-Second Amendment, is a conservative. He will insist that Arnold Schwarzenegger is a conservative. Sean Hannity, when Bruce Jenner went on The View and Joy Behar kept on calling him he and him, that very evening, Bruce Jenner goes on with Sean Hannity, and Sean Hannity said, and I quote, "Well, I don't think Joy Behar was intentionally misgendering you, Caitlin." And I'm like, okay, wait a minute. Sean always said, I'm not a Republican, I'm a conservative. So if anybody can figure out what he's conserving, let me know. I mean, his fiance, Ainsley Earhart, did a story on the Fox and Friends morning show a few weeks ago. The Fox News reporter had the clip about a boy playing sports with girls in high school, but Ainsley kept on calling him she. So these people, I think, are not on our side. All right, I need to stop filibustering. Let us go with Sean with Vance. Cut one, please. If we have it.
2: In just one moment, we will be joined by the vice president of our country. J.D. Vance is in studio with us. Great to have you. No topic off limits, including the historic peace agreement with Iran that defied expectations, got across the finish line, thanks in part to the vice president.
0: There is no historic peace agreement with Iran, and it has not gotten across the finish line. Now, I'm not disputing what the White House has said. I'm disputing what Hannity said. The White House has said Friday they are planning to sign a memorandum of understanding which extends a ceasefire another 60 days, and during that 60 days, they will negotiate the terms of what may be a peace deal. But they got nothing now that we know of. Hard to say, because they won't show us the text of the memorandum of understanding. So Wall Street Journal is out there saying, well, here's what's in it. Oh, no, it's not that. Really, prove it. Show us what it is. Yeah, they got it across the finish line. There is no peace deal, Sean, and Sean knows that. But again, take one for the team. Sean, take one for the team, Hannity. All right, Sean with Vance, cut two, please.
2: What about 2028? And will Vice President Vance make it official tonight right here and throw his hat in the ring?
0: Sean Hannity knows with 100% certainty that in June 2026, months before the 2026 election and over 2 years before the 2028 presidential election, there's absolutely, positively, no chance in this or any other world that J.D. Vance is going to announce, yeah, I'm running for president 2 years from now. Sean also knows that there are plenty of his listeners who aren't intelligent enough to realize that. So Sean has been lying to his viewers for many, many years, and he's not going to stop now. Who knows? Maybe J.D. Vance will tell us tonight, right here on the Sean Hannity Show on Fox News Channel, that he's going to throw his hat in the ring, announce he's running for president in 2028. Sean knows that's not going to happen. But he lies to you. Oh, well, at least his talk radio show isn't on our station. Hi. Thanks for dropping in. Thanks for stopping by. What, they don't play all 3 hours live? Just hour one and hour two? Oh, okay. How about that? Anyway, coming up, a lot more from Sean and J.D. Vance. And I know sometimes people complain, you know, it just gets my blood pressure up. Don't worry. Don't worry. We will have humorous interludes. Because that's how I roll. More coming up straight ahead. The Doc Washer Show continues on Little Rock's premier talk station, 101.1 The Answer.
3: 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Can we rock? What's up, Doc? Can we rock? What's up, Doc? Can we rock?
4: 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Scary thought, isn't it? 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

0: 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Doc Washburn Show continues. If you want to get on the air with me, discuss what I'm talking about, number to call, 501-401-1011. Vice President J.D. Vance did a long-form interview with Sean Hannity on Fox News Channel last night, and there were some amazing admissions, and I don't know if all of them were intentional. But one of the things that I learned from listening to Rush Limbaugh for many, many years, and boy, do we miss him, is taking people literally and listening to what they're saying and what they're not saying, and if need be, rejecting the narrative. If they're contradicting themselves, pay attention. There's a reason for this. And if you listen to Rush, and most people listening to me, I'm sure did, maybe you know what I'm talking about. All right. Sean with Vance, cut three, please.
1: Let's talk about the Iranian deal.
2: Sure.
1: What frustrates me about the Iranians, Donald Trump says A, and somebody will come out, some aspect of that government, and contradict what the president said.
2: Yeah.
1: And they came out with, quote, a memorandum of understanding, which is what was signed, official signing on Friday in Geneva. And it contradicted a lot of what the president said. Any of that true?
0: They came out? Who's they? Spokesman for Iran or Wall Street Journal or MSNBC? I wonder who he's talking about. Sometimes Sean assumes that you know what he's talking about. But this is not JD's first rodeo, so let's see how he answers Sean's attempt to ask a question. Sean with Vance, cut four, please.
2: No, it's not. So I've seen a lot of misinformation out there. I've seen $24 billion going from the United States to Iran. That number is totally false, totally made up. Fundamentally, what this thing does, Sean, as you're going to appreciate, is number one, the Straits of Hormuz were open immediately. You already see oil prices coming down substantially, and I think they're only going to come down even further. Number two, it ensures that Iran will never have a nuclear weapon.
0: So when I hear that, I'm going to ask, how do we ensure that Iran will never have a nuclear weapon? Because never's a long time. And I just, yeah, forget all the other qualifiers like, well, gee, God forbid, what if a Democrat ever gets in the White House? Well, God forbid, what if? No, just how do we ensure that Iran is never going to have a nuclear weapon? All right. Next, Sean with Vance, cut five, please.
2: No, it's not. So I've seen a lot of misinformation out there. And number three, it does go and say, look, if the Iranians are. And number three, it does go and say, look, if the Iranians are willing to change their ways, if they're willing to behave like a normal country, stop trying to build a nuclear weapon, stop trying to fund terrorism all over the Middle East, then we are willing to actually fundamentally transform our relationship with them. That's what the president has offered. Now, of course, we would need to verify that. We would need to see real progress and real action.
1: They know that's part of the deal?
2: Absolutely. It's written right there in the agreement, Sean.
0: Which we're still not allowed to see, number one. And number two, the Iranian regime is still executing teenagers. They haven't changed their ways. You know they haven't changed their ways. So why are you pretending? There's got to be a reason. We haven't heard what it is yet. Sean with Vance, cut six, please.
2: And here's the thing. Yes, you're right. Sometimes when, you know, information about this deal will leak out, you'll have somebody on a propaganda channel in that country, in Iran, who will say something that isn't true. I think it's sort of expected. It frustrates me too, but it's expected that some Yahoo is going to say something about the deal that is untrue. What really bothers me and frustrates me and is unexpected when the American media literally picks up talking points and propaganda from the RAGC that has no support in the text of the agreement that we've actually negotiated and no basis in reality.
0: Gee, I wonder what we could do about that. Maybe release the text of the agreement you've negotiated?
3: Nah, that's crazy talk. What?
0: Why would we do that? No, just let them run wild. Okay, next, Sean. these guys. Sean. Well, Sean's not going to ask him.
2: This is good for the American people. The Iranians don't get a dime unless they behave and change their behavior. And this means that Iran will never have a nuclear weapon, Sean. That's why we did this.
1: When you say they don't get a dime, do they ever get an American dime, a taxpayer dollar?
2: No. So number one, first of all, they never get a dime of American taxpayer money, ever. Full stop. Not even close.
1: Okay.
2: What we have said is there's a lot of economic benefit in the United States relieving a lot of sanctions and welcoming them back into the world economy. There's a lot of benefit there. Not American money, but there's a lot of economic prosperity that can flow from that.
0: Okay, here's the problem. And Sean's never going to ask him about this. It doesn't matter that they technically don't get money from American taxpayers. If you relieve the sanctions, the effect is the same. Billions flow into their treasury, just like late in the Obama second term with his agreement, the JCPOA. You may as well send them pallets of cash. What difference is there? See, I would ask that, but Sean is not going to ask that. Sean with Vance, cut 8, please.
2: What the president said to them is, we want you to be a successful country. But for you to be a successful country, you've got to give up on this threat. You've got to give up on this desire to have a nuclear weapon. And if you do that, the United States is willing to have a much better relationship.
0: Why would you want homicidal maniacs who are continuing to execute teenagers to be successful? I'm old enough to remember when we started hitting Iran. President Trump said there's only one solution. That's total and complete surrender, unconditional surrender. They're not doing that. Are we? Unconditional surrender. He also said, for the people of Iran, hang in there, help is coming. And now we're like, no, we're just going to let these guys do what they do. Great, man. Great. Why didn't I think of that? More coming up. Doc Washington Show, 101.1 The Answer.

0: Deseret News. I'm Keith Peters in Washington. Iran's top diplomat said Tuesday that the tentative deal to end the war with the United States would require Israel to withdraw from Lebanon, a condition Israel has already rejected. Iranian Foreign Minister Abbas Araghchi said Israel's occupation of southern Lebanon would violate the deal. NVIDIA CEO Jensen Huang, whose work helped enable artificial intelligence, is stressing in an Associated Press interview that society has no choice but to change in the advent of AI. Huang has been optimistic about the technology's potential to rapidly change society, creating faster economic growth and more scientific breakthroughs. But as the head of a computer chip company now developing AI systems, Huang's felt obligated to respond to critics who warn of job losses and threats to humanity itself. This is SRN News.
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0: 101.1, The Answer, Doc Washburn Show continues. If you want to get on the air with us, discuss what we're talking about, number to call is 501-401-1011. General Jack Keane is the main guy, Fox News military expert, retired General Jack Keane, and he always tries to put the best face on things, but I think he's reached his limit. He's out there last night saying, I cannot square some of the things that are coming out of the administration from reliable sources. He's saying that to Hannity last night after the conversation with J.D. Vance. General Keane said, when I heard it from the Iranians, I dismissed it. That is the same nonsense we always hear from the Iranians. But when you hear it from administration sources, things that you have heard of what's in this deal, it makes no sense whatsoever. I have never heard Jack Keane criticize President Trump or the Trump administration before, ever. So I take you to Mark Thiessen, who's on Fox on a regular basis and has been for years, has served in Republican administration before. He says, ask yourself, why are so many of us who support and defend President Trump all expressing the same concerns about this deal? We all think Epic Fury was one of the most courageous decisions any president has ever made. So if we're wrong about this deal, go ahead, release a memorandum of understanding and show the world there's nothing to be concerned about. Well, there you go. Makes sense to me. All right, let us get back to last night's fiasco interview Sean Hannity did with Vice President J.D. Vance. We'll go with cut 9, please.
1: All right, let me go to this. The number one report that I've been reading leading up to this interview tonight is that the Qataris are giving them $300 billion with the sign, seal, and approval of the U.S. The president did put out a truth, denying all of it. Iran has agreed to never have a nuclear weapon, and the story that the U.S. is paying Iran $300 million is fake news. We are not giving them an American dollar, number one, true, and number two, did the U.S. ever sign off on the Qataris paying them that money?
0: Did you hear what Sean just did? Did you catch what Sean Hannity just did? Now, look, we all make mistakes. You've heard me and my team make mistakes already today at the start of the show. But how, in one paragraph, do you go from saying there is a rumor out there that the Qataris are going to give Iran $300 billion with a B dollars to rebuild, but I hear there is a denial that they're going to give, the Qataris are going to give Iran $300 million with an M to rebuild. How do you do that quickly? Well, Vance isn't going to correct him. Vance isn't going to say, well, Sean, wait a minute, you said billion, then you said million. I mean, I thought the rumor was. How do you do that? Again, we all make mistakes, but buddy. And later on yesterday evening, I heard a young female Fox News reporter repeat the million line instead of the billion line. Everybody else on Fox last night and today is saying, well, the rumor was 300 billion. The female reporter was much younger than Sean, too, on a show after Sean. So is he contributing to the delinquence of a minor? Well, no, she wasn't a minor. I'm sorry. I apologize. She's so much younger than Sean, she may as well have been. Anyway, but I digress. Let's go to our next clip. Sean with Vance, cut 10, please.
2: No, we've not, the agreement says they are not getting a single dime of American money. That's just not what this is. What the agreement does say, Sean, is again, if the Iranians behave, and if there are sanctions relief, and if the Iranians are integrated into the world economy, we would invite other countries, not us, but other countries to invest in their country. That's fine, but only if they comply with the terms of the agreement.
0: If they behave. Again, they're still executing teenagers. And he's talking about sanctions relief as being a good thing. Pouring who knows how many billions, may as well be American tax dollars. You're relieving the sanctions. What difference does it make to them where the money comes from? J.D. Vance was on The 5 earlier this hour over on Fox. Again, repeated the mantra, not a single cent of American money. Fox News says Vice President Vance pushed back on claims that the Iran deal will hand Tehran billions of dollars in U.S. funding, arguing that critics are misrepresenting what's actually on the table. Speaking on The 5, Vance said any economic benefits would come only if Iran completely changes its behavior and meets U.S. demands. Are we demanding that they stop executing teenagers? Well, hard to say because we can't see the text of the Memorandum of Understanding. Now, one of the biggest Trump supporters on social media goes by the name Insurrection Barbie. And here's her response. The point is not if it's American money or Gulf money. The point is that Iran might, we do not know if they will for sure, might get money for not developing a nuclear weapon and sanctions relief. If, and I repeat, if that is the case, because we do not know until we see the Memorandum of Understanding. This is a very big problem. Why? Because it does not matter who is giving Iran the money. What matters is how they use it, and what matters is the fact that they are getting money to spend on arming their proxies and killing people. And because they're going to continue to do that, there's never going to be regional stability in the Middle East. That's why giving a genocidal head-chopping regime money or sanctions relief is a big problem, and everybody knows this. So again, I'm going to hope to God for the best, and I will hope that there is no money being given to the Iranian regime by anyone or sanctions relief, because I don't care about where the money comes from. We know based on experience and Trump's first term what Iran did with that money that Obama gave them before he left office. And that's why in Trump's first term, he imposed a maximum sanctions campaign and starved them to death. Then came Joe Biden and ruined it all. He eased sanctions and gave them access to their frozen money. And in 2023, the October 7th massacre happened in Israel because they had the money to pull it off. This is just stunning what's going on. Again, President Trump said at the start of this, back in late February, early March, the only way to end this thing is unconditional surrender. And that is clearly not what we are getting. Okay, what is it? Cut 11 next? All right, let's do it.
2: We have an option here, right? The President of the United States has given us optionality, which is great for the American people. Step back for a second. Their conventional military is destroyed. Their nuclear weapons program is destroyed. The Strait of Hormuz is now open. Now, we have two pathways.
3: Is it open toll-free?
2: It is open toll-free, and that's very explicit in the agreement. But now we have two pathways we can go down. Pathway number one is the Iranian economy continues to be strangled. We don't want that. That's not our desire. But in order for them to get pathway two, which is reintegration into the world economy, they have to behave like a normal country. It's a very simple principle, actually. And what's different about this than previous iterations of the Iranian government, previous negotiations, is one, the president's negotiating from a position of strength. But number two, we're actually talking directly to them.
0: Ooh, pick me. I'm waving my hand like I'm in the fifth grade. I want the teacher to get my I want to get the teacher's attention. We don't want Iran's economy to be in shambles. Well, guess who doesn't care if Iran's economy is in shambles? The guys in charge. And guess why? Because the demonstrations in the streets of Tehran and other cities of Iran in January, these people were complaining that they couldn't afford groceries. They were complaining about the economy being in shambles. And what was the response of the regime? To just shoot them down in cold blood. And how many did they, of their own citizens, did they murder? I don't know. You hear estimates, 30,000, 35,000, 42,000. So we think we actually have some kind of bargaining chip because their economy is in shambles. Not as long as the guys in charge can still eat. They don't care about their citizens. What part of this don't you understand? It's just remarkable to me. Okay, time for another clip. Sean with Vance, cut 12, please.
2: I can't tell you, Sean, if 5 years down the road they're going to honor that commitment, because I can't predict the future. What I can tell you is if they don't honor their commitments, they don't get a dime from anybody, the United States ever, but a dime from anybody else either.
0: He just contradicted himself. And Sean will absolutely positively not call him on it. J.D. Vance said, I can't tell you if they will be honoring this agreement 5 years from now, but if they don't, they don't get a dime from anybody. Wait, so there's going to be no sanctions relief for the next 5 years? Of course there is. We're going to allow sanctions relief. We're going to allow billions of dollars to flow into the regime. But J.D. Vance just said, I can't tell you if they'll be honoring this agreement 5 years from now. Well, now, wait a minute. I thought you said they'll never get nukes. Which is it? I would ask that question. You would ask that question. Guess who won't? Your old buddy, Sean the Conservative Hannity, taking one for the team. Because that's how he's made his millions. No. I hear that he's a very nice person. You know, I hear he's a very nice person. I'm not criticizing him morally as a person. I'm criticizing the job he's doing, which apparently a lot of people must like. I'm just not one of them. More coming up straight ahead as the Doc Washer Show continues on Little Rock's premier talk station. 101.1 The Answer. I want to make the world
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0: 101.1 The Answer. Doc Washer Show continues. You want to get on the air with me and discuss what we're talking about? Number to call is 501-401-1011. Vice President J.D. Vance went on Fox News last night with Sean Hannity. He was on The Five earlier this hour. This evening, he's supposed to be on with Jesse Waters. Perhaps Jesse will do a little bit better job than Sean did, because Sean did his best to try to put forth the idea that he has the same concerns that you and I have. And yet, kept on dropping the ball, kept on missing obvious follow-up questions. All right, next cut is Sean with Vance. Cut 13, please.
1: President has told me many times, he said, I can go back to bombing and obliterate them in 5 minutes at any point I want. How important was it, the two attacks that took place last week, one after an Apache helicopter of ours was hit?
2: What it did, Sean, is it showed that we were serious, that there really are two options here. There's the military option, there's the diplomatic option, and if they were not going to choose the diplomatic option, then the president still had military options to use.
0: True. Now, interestingly enough, they hit our Apache helicopter. Our two guys in the helicopter were rescued. Nobody's actually hurt. But then a few days later, Hezbollah hits northern Israel. Hezbollah hits northern Israel out of Lebanon, and Israel fires back on them, just like we fired back in Iran after they hit our helicopter. But Trump gets mad when Israel defends itself. And some people have asked, well, what if, hang on just a second. Hey, son, I'm live on the radio. Can I call you back when I get off?
3: Yeah, tell him we said howdy.
0: Okay, I'll tell him you said howdy. Thanks. Love you, son.
3: Bye.
0: All right, bye-bye. Anyway, so somebody said, well, what if Mexico launched a bunch of missiles or drones or whatever across the Rio Grande into Texas, but didn't hit anybody? Would you expect people to say, now, President Trump, you can't hit him back? No, you wouldn't. Just so you know. But Sean's not going to ask J.D. Vance about that. All right. Sean with Vance, cut 14, go.
2: But it's not just that, Sean. One of the things the American media has totally underreported is you talk about the Strait of Hormuz. The Iranians try to close off the strait to try to choke off the world energy economy. The American media has totally underreported the fact that over the past 3 weeks, we've gotten more oil out of the Strait of Hormuz under the supervision of United States Central Command than we had the first 3 months of this operation. What does that mean? That means the Iranians' leverage was reducing by the day. That means that our position was growing stronger by the day. And I think that's why we've cut what is fundamentally a good deal for the American people, assuming the Iranians follow through. And if they don't follow through, there's no skin off our back. Nothing changes from where we are right now.
0: Well, he made a good point. We had more and more leverage as their economy was getting worse and we're getting more and more oil out of the Strait of Hormuz. So why do we act so desperate for a deal? Sean's not going to ask him that. You realize President Trump has been saying since March, oh, they want a deal. Oh, Iran desperately wants a deal. Since March. Well, then why are we in the middle of June that they desperately wanted a deal? Unbelievable. All right, next cut is Sean with Vance, cut 15.
1: A lot of people are questioning, why not release the memorandum of understanding? You said it will happen this week.
2: Correct. So there are some diplomatic protocols, Sean. There are some sequencing that the Pakistanis have been involved in this. The Qataris have been involved in this. And what the president has said is the agreement will come out on Friday. He may decide to release the agreement sooner than that. But we have this formal ceremony on Friday, and that's when the president right now wants to release the memorandum.
0: In other words, I don't really know what the answer is, Sean. I'm just sent down here to try to put the lipstick on the pig, if I may use that term, present company. We're really concerned about the Qataris and the Pakistanis. But

0: Will it be degraded or will it be removed? Will we be a party to that? Like, will it reflect what we did in Libya years ago?
1: What we did in Libya? What are you talking about? Set Gaddafi up to be murdered by jihadis? What we did in Libya? Gaddafi wanted to give up any WMDs after he saw what we did to Saddam. I have no idea what he's talking about there. Sean's inside his own little silo. Let's squeeze another cut in here. Sean with Vance, cut 17, please.
2: So what we're going to do, Sean, is destroy the highly enriched material, the nuclear dust, as we call it. And, you know, we're going to do it with the Iranians. That's what the president has said. He wants us to work with the Iranians, with the international organizations, to destroy that stockpile of enriched material, because that does set them back a little bit further. We've already fundamentally destroyed their program, but that does set them back a little bit further, and that's important, of course, to the United States.
1: Set them back a little bit further? You said never. They'll never have nukes. All right, one more. Sean with Vance, cut 18, please.
0: And they're agreeing never to enrich.
2: They're agreeing right now to eliminate the enriched stockpile. And if they don't get to a point where they agree to stop enriching, then they don't get the other benefits of the bargain. And that's the way this is set up, is a lot of the technical details we're going to figure out over the next month, over the next 2 months. But the basic structure is they can get a lot if they comply with the United States demands. They don't get anything if they don't comply with anything.
1: Okay, now, coming up after the top of the hour news, Sean will actually ask J.D. Vance a good question. He's going to ask J.D. Vance about American inspectors on the ground in Iran, something that we do all want to know. And it's just going to be fascinating when you hear J.D. Vance's response to that. That's all coming up after the 5 o'clock top of the hour news as the Doc Washburn Show continues on Little Rock's home, Little Rock's premier talk station, 101.1 The Answer.
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6: News this hour from Town Hall. I'm Keith Peters in Washington. Iran says an end to Israel's Lebanon occupation is part of the interim deal with the U.S.
7: Iranian state television has quoted Foreign Minister Abbas Araghchi saying the end of the Iran war includes the end of Israel's occupation of Lebanon. The network did not air the remarks, but put them in an on-screen graphic. The quote continued, "Without the withdrawal of Israeli forces from the territories they occupied during the war has not fully come to an end." Araghchi adds, "Further Israeli attacks on Lebanon will be considered by us as a violation of the Memorandum of Understanding." It remains unclear what is actually in the interim agreement, as it's not yet been released publicly in full. I'm Charles Villalesma.
6: Federal Reserve policymakers will be holding their first session on interest rates under a new chairman.
8: The Federal Reserve is charged with pursuing maximum employment and price stability in its mission to promote a healthy U.S. economy.
9: When we

0: pursue those aims with wisdom and clarity, independence and resolve, inflation can be lower, growth stronger, real take-home pay higher, and America can be more prosperous.
1: New Fed Chair Kevin Warsh embraced that twin mandate at his swearing-in, but that the ceremony took place at the White House raised more questions about the central bank's independence as it begins its first policy meeting with Warsh's chair.
2: I want him to be independent and just do a great job.
1: Ben Thomas, Washington.
3: A cluster of storms along the Gulf Coast of Texas could become the first tropical storm of the Atlantic hurricane season. The storm system is expected to bring intense rain to southern states, including Texas and Louisiana, this week. On Wall Street, the Dow by 328 points, the Nasdaq dropped 307, the S&P lower by 42. More at townhall.com.
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7: 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A Bentonville man being held in a $100,000 bond after being accused of involvement in an armed robbery in Fayetteville. There was a shooting involved. The condition of the victim not known. In Pulaski County, two people shot Friday night. Police investigating. Two juveniles arrested after a 57-year-old man was found dead in South Arkansas. McGee police discovered the body Friday, leading to the arrest. Authorities are trying to determine the man's cause of death. 74-year-old Farmington man dead after being hit while in his electric wheelchair attempting to cross U.S. 62. The man was hit by a truck and died. 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
8: With your sports flash, I'm Tony Desiri, 101.1 The Answer. Andre Pallante getting the start tonight for the Cardinals as they continue their series with the San Diego Padres tonight at Busch Stadium. On Monday, Dustin May took a perfect game into the seventh inning. He had a complete game win where he allowed just one hit in a 3-0 victory. Jimmy Cooks drove in two. Michael King will get the start tonight for the Padres. St. Louis has won 8 of their last 11. NASCAR will be racing in San Diego Sunday, the Anduril 250. It'll be run on a street circuit through the Naval Base Coronado in conjunction with the U.S. Navy's 250th anniversary. It features 16 turns, 3.4 miles in length, and they will go 75 laps. It's the third road course event of the season. Denny Hamlin has won the last three races. He's coming off a victory at Pocono. 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
19: 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If you want to get on the air with me and discuss what I'm talking about, the number to call is 501-401-1011. By the way, we're going through the interview that Vice President J.D. Vance did with Sean Hannity on Fox News Channel last night. He went on Megyn Kelly's podcast today. Now, Megyn Kelly is very tight with Tucker Carlson and Candace Owens, and all of them have been saying horrible things about J.D. Vance's boss for a long time now. So what did J.D. Vance tell Megyn Kelly? Did he tell her to sit down and shut up? Oh, no, no, no, no. J.D. Vance said that hawks don't have an alternative, and they're proposing an endless conflict. They want this to go on until every bomb has been dropped or until every Iranian is dead. That's a quote. Now, the great David Harsanyi, senior writer over at the D.C. Examiner, he said, not since Obama has a politician been this adept at destroying straw men and misrepresenting his opponent's positions. Most so-called hawks want the Iranians to be alive and free rather than under the boot of the Islamist regime that J.D. Vance seems to be so chummy with. It's actually his capitulation that creates endless conflict. But wait, there's more. There's more. Insurrection Barbie, who we quoted earlier on the show today, says it's a slap in the face to everyone who rightly defended this administration every single time Tucker Carlson and Megyn Kelly waged war on the Trump administration and the truth. To watch J.D. Vance sit there and pretend like none of that happened upsets me to no end. I really don't care who likes that or who doesn't like it. I will still defend this administration when they're in the right because, as usual, my only allegiance is to the truth. But it leaves a really bad taste in my mouth. Yeah. Before we go back to the audio, I'll give you one more. Dana Loesch, the great Dana Loesch out there, nationally syndicated radio talk show host out of St. Louis. Well, she's out of Dallas now, I guess. She said today she wonders if Trump has sent J.D. Vance out as a punitive palace intrigue measure, especially given the fact that Marco Rubio and Scott Bessent have gone silent. You think about that? No one can know that yet, but she says, I like that theory, and I hope it's correct. I don't know. And we'll get to the talking points that went out in a little bit. But first, more from last night's Sean Hannity Fox News interview with J.D. Vance. Let's go with cut 19, please.
20: One of the more frightening things we learned in Epic Fury is the ballistic missile range. They can hit Paris. They can hit London. Does that have to come to an end?
21: That's part of not funding terrorism. They have to stop being a force for regional instability in the region. And if they don't they don't get any of the benefits of the bargain. And that's what's so brilliant about the way the president has structured this, is he's saying, look, there are so many things that are possible for the people of Iran. Greater prosperity, greater economic integration with the world. But to get those things, they have to behave like a normal country. Stop funding terrorism, stop trying to develop a nuclear weapon. And that really is the trade-off here. It's fundamentally, the ball is in the Iranians' court, Sean, because we're better off regardless. Their nuclear program is destroyed, whatever route they choose. The Strait of Hormuz is open, whatever route they choose. Their conventional military is destroyed, whatever route they choose. This gives the Iranians optionality to either become a normal country or not. But the United States is in a much better position regardless of what they choose.
19: You know, this is kind of like saying a few years back, well, we're giving Osama bin Laden the option of becoming, you know, a normal political leader. We're giving Zarqawi or al-Baghdadi, the head of ISIS, the option of completely revamping their operation. Completely revamping ISIS. Hey, tell you what, you got to stop having sex slaves. Tell you what, you got to stop putting women who won't give in to you in steel cages and setting them on fire. I mean, you would like Western democracy over there in the area that you're in control of, right? Do you know what kind of people we're talking about here? They're still executing teenagers. Let me say it again. And the way they do it is at dawn, with the Muslim call to prayer, they put a noose around their necks and raise them with cranes and hang them until they're dead. And following the directive of the Ayatollah, this is rough. I hope you don't have kids in the car. Following the directive of the Ayatollah, if they're going to execute a young woman who they believe is a virgin, then the prison guards rape her the night before so she can't go to heaven. And we're extending an olive branch to these people, saying, well, you do want it like just a regular country, right? You do want to behave. But see, this doesn't even come up. Well, they got to start behaving. Really? So they've got to stop executing teenagers and raping female prisoners? Is that part of behaving? Because you want their society to succeed. You want their economy with these people in charge to succeed. I'm old enough to remember a few months ago when President Trump said the only answer to this is unconditional surrender. And when President Trump directly addressed the long-suffering people of Iran, hold on, help is coming. What happened to that? Sean Hannity absolutely, positively will not ask Vice President J.D. Vance what happened to that. All right, next clip is Sean with Vance. Cut 20, please.
20: You expressed an optimism that kind of surprised me earlier today. In believing that the relationship has changed, you referred to and referenced the fact that for the first time in 47 years, America is going directly to the leadership there,
21: correct,
20: including hardliners and the more political aligned. That's true?
19: Hardliners have changed their way of looking at things? Sean, just for a fleeting moment, sounds skeptical about that. That's true? So what you got, J.D. Vance? Let us go with Sean with Vance. Cut 21, please.
21: That is true. We've never had this level of direct communication with the Iranian leadership. Of course, the previous generations of Iranian leadership are largely gone thanks to what's happened over the last few months. But there's something else that's interesting, Sean. You talk about hardliners and moderates. What's fascinating to me about their system is that we're seeing even people that I would have assumed are hardliners who are kind of saying, you know what? Maybe it was a mistake for us to do the things that we've done over the last 40 years. Maybe we should turn over a new leaf in the relationship with the United States of America. As the president always says, Sean, do we trust anyone? No, we don't trust anyone. We do verify and we do extend this hand and say, look, if you guys are willing to change, we're willing to change how we've dealt with you too.
19: You can say all you want that you don't trust anyone, but you clearly believe them. And it hasn't crossed your mind that they might be lying to you? You don't have the intellectual curiosity to have looked into Islam and found out that they are exhorted by the Quran to lie to us infidels? Seriously. Hey, the hardliners are like, hey, maybe we've been doing it wrong for 47 years. Yeah, they'd never lie to you, would they, JD? Just as innocent as a babe in the woods? That's just remarkable. Now, I wonder if Sean is going to express any skepticism. What are we on now? Cut 22? All right, let's go with Sean with Vance. Cut 22, please.
20: Let's talk about any place, anywhere, anytime, U.S. inspectors. That's part of the deal?
21: Yeah, that's absolutely something that we are negotiating over, Sean. That's one of the final details that's going to be figured out here is if you go back to the original Obama JCPOA, there were a couple of big problems with it. Number one, by the way, is that the Gulf Arabs hated the Obama deal. Why? Because they thought that it empowered the Iranians to be a malign actor. It actually enriched the Iranians while they were misbehaving. This deal, the Gulf Arabs love. Because they know that this is the kind of deal that could fundamentally transform the Middle East. Another problem with that deal is that the inspections regime was effectively non-existent. There was a little bit there, but it was basically non-existent. This goes back to our fundamental principle here, that if they show verifiable commitment, and that means a real inspections regime, then they can get the benefits of the bargain.
19: So, Sean began the interview saying, the peace deal is a landmark deal, and they got it across the finish line. J.D. Vance is saying they will never have nukes. But now he's saying they haven't even come to an agreement on letting our inspectors in. And he also says, I don't know if they'll be holding up their end of the bargain 5 years from now. So how is it they're never going to have nukes? How do you enforce this if you don't even have an agreement on inspectors? What are you even talking about right now? No worries, coming up, Sean will pretend that they've agreed on inspectors. I'm calling it right now. Trust me on this. More coming up as the Doc Washburn Show continues on Little Rock's premier talk station, 101.1 The Answer.
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3: 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The president's behind it. There's huge bipartisan support for it. 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
23: The U.S. says the ceasefire remains in place, but there has been some firing. The U.S. sank two Revolutionary Guard ships that it said were laying mines in the Strait of Hormuz. 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
1: 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Yeah.

0: 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Doc Wasserman Show continues. If you want to get on the air with me and discuss what I'm talking about, number to call is 501-401-1011. A lot of us are very concerned. Very concerned. If this is such a great deal with Iran, when do we get to see the text of the Memorandum of Understanding? And why is Trump upset that when Hezbollah, the terrorists in Lebanon, shot missiles into Israel, that Israel fired back? We fired back when Iran took down our helicopter. What's the deal? All right, Sean Hannity interviewed J.D. Vance last night, in case you're just tuning in, and we're going through it piece by piece. Let's go with Sean with Vance Cut 23, please.
1: Obama took a shot and said, I don't think this deal is any better than the deal we had before. The JCPOA was dramatically different than what you were describing here tonight.
2: And I'd ask the president, the former president, I'd say, Obama, why in the world, if it's the same thing, why is it that the Gulf Arabs hated your deal and they love our deal? They are the ones who are in the region. They know what it means to enrich the worst terrorist regime in the world. And they also know what it means to turn over a new leaf and to go to a different future. So I think President Obama, he should acknowledge that the people who are closest to this, they love the Trump deal. They hate the Obama deal. And that's maybe the biggest endorsement of this plan.
0: I think a lot of people don't like either deal. Just between you and me. Now, I don't want this to leave these four walls. I'm just saying, you and me talking here. I think maybe a lot of people don't like either deal. And maybe for different reasons. Or maybe this one reminds people of the Obama deal. Sean's not going to bring that up, though. Sean with Vance, cut 24, please.
1: Okay, so I just want to just bear down. They're going to hand over the nuclear dust. They're agreeing to no nuclear weapons. They're agreeing to inspections.
0: What? No, they're not. Sean, you know you're lying. You asked him, are they going to allow us to have our inspectors on the ground? He said, well, that's something that we're going to have to negotiate during this 60-day period. And right after that, Sean's like, well, they've agreed to inspectors. No, they haven't. Why would you say this? Again, putting lipstick on the pig. It's just outrageous. And what cut was that? Was that 24? Okay, let's go to Sean with Vance, cut 25, please.
1: They don't get one U.S. taxpayer dollar. And, okay, you really believe that a regime that I would argue could not be trusted, I refer to it as a death cult, that what brought them to this point? What changed? Is it they're now at their fourth tier of leadership? What do you think changed?
2: I think it's a combination. First of all, I don't believe anything, Sean. This is very important.
1: That's
2: the
1: important.
2: President.
0: Yes,
2: has said,
0: you do.
2: We have to verify. We're going to reward action. We're not going to reward words. But fundamentally, what's changed is, number one, we're on the third or fourth generation of leadership. That is true. Number two, they've seen that the president is serious. They've seen that he's willing to exert that leverage and actually do what's necessary in order to force the Iranians to come to the table. And number three, Sean, this is important. It's underreported. Their economy has been in a free fall for a very long time. So you combine the president's leverage that he's put on him, you combine the new leadership, and you combine the fact that their economy is in shambles. And I think that they see there's a real opportunity here to turn over a new leaf so long as they do the right thing.
0: Again, the people in charge of the regime don't care the economy is in shambles. When just regular Iranian citizens took to the streets in January to protest the fact the economy is in shambles and groceries are very expensive, the regime just shot them down. Killed 35, 40,000, who knows how many. They don't care about that. What got them to the table? They're saying that Trump tied in keeping Israel from defending itself from Hezbollah in Lebanon to the deal. But didn't Trump say that there's going to be peace in Iran and Lebanon? Isn't Netanyahu saying, well, look, if they fire on us, we got to defend ourselves? What changed anything? Maybe they learned how to be better liars. Hey, maybe we did it wrong for 47 years. Unbelievable. All right, let's try to squeeze in cut 26. Sean with Vance, please.
1: So on the verification process, once we get along, they're either going to go along with the commitments they made or what is next. And what do you say to the people like me that have been very skeptical of the regime?
2: Sure.
1: For all these years, number one state sponsor of terror, death to Israel, death to America. I'm skeptical. This is all true, Reagan talked about this in 85. He said there might be an opportunity for peace in that region, and it might be all of these countries finally getting along. And you even expressed hope that that might be a result of this.
0: You know, it was almost like Sean was going to ask a good question there. But he ripped the premise of the question out by extending J.D. Vance a fig leaf. Hey, you're expressing that you might have hope, right? Huh? Wink, wink, nudge, nudge. Because J.D. Vance said earlier, if you're just tuning in, that there are hardliners who are like, well, maybe we've been doing this wrong all 47 years. Maybe we should just, be peaceful from here on out. They're lying. How can he possibly be this naive? More coming up. Doc Washington Show, 101.1 The Answer.

0: WSR News, I'm Keith Peters in Washington. President Trump's administration is further dismantling the Department of Education, moving oversight of special education and civil rights to other agencies. The Department of Justice will take on enforcement of civil rights in education, while the Department of Health and Human Services will oversee special education. Soon, half of all American school kids will live in states that offer public money for a private education. Texas is the latest to join in, budgeting $1 billion to spend this fall on private school scholarships or homeschooling expenses. Next year, the federal government will start incentivizing private school scholarships in states that have never offered them before. Mixed day on Wall Street as the Dow was up by 328 points, the Nasdaq dropped 307. More details at srnnews.com.
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0: 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Doc Washburn Show continues. If you want to get on the air with me, discuss what we're talking about, the number to call is 501-401-1011. So we are, let's see, what is our next cut with Sean Hannity interviewing Vice President J.D. Vance last night? What are we on? Cut 28, 29, 27, of course. Yes, like I said, cut 27. Let's roll with it.
1: Well, again, I'll tell you, the Gulf Coast countries under the president's leadership, they actually feel that that's possible. They don't believe anything either. They're not certain. They're not going to predict what the Iranians are going to do 5 years from now, but they see real opportunity. So we're going to walk down this pathway. We're going to see how serious the Iranians are. And Sean, you ask, what if they don't meet these obligations? What if they don't do what they promised they're going to do? Number one, they don't get any benefits of the bargain. And as the president would say, we have all the cards. Their economy will still be in very tough shape if they don't get the relief that they need to get in order to make progress.
0: Again, the homicidal maniacs in charge of Iran don't care about the economy when Iranian civilians took to the streets in January to protest the fact they couldn't afford groceries. They just murdered 30, 35, 40,000. It's just amazing to me what this guy keeps on saying. But I'll tell you who has something to say about this. Reza Pahlavi, the son of the Shah, who has been in exile now for 47 years, has this to say on X today. As it signs a memorandum of understanding for so-called peace, the Islamic Republic just executed two more protesters from the January 8th and 9th protests. This is the consequence of making a deal with this criminal regime. To do a deal with a regime that murdered more than 40,000 protesters in 2 days in January is morally wrong and strategically misguided. Dealing with this regime will fail, and we will all face the consequences. The regime's 47-year war against the Iranian people continues. Just as it has never made peace with its own citizens, it will never truly make peace with the world. The international community should back the people of Iran's fight for freedom, put them center in any negotiations and in their Iran policy. But let me be clear. With or without international support, this regime will fall. The people of Iran will liberate themselves from tyranny. Well, it's a shame because just a few months ago, President Trump was telling the people of Iran, hang in there, be patient, help is on the way. That didn't happen. Just a few months ago, President Trump said the only way to succeed in this conflict is for unconditional surrender. And I thought he meant Iran unconditionally surrendering. But that's the last thing in the world he's trying to get now. And that's a shame. All right, let us go to Sean with Vance from last night. Cut 28, please.
1: We're still going to have incredible military might. We're still going to have diplomatic leverage over them. We have the cards, and if they don't honor the commitment, we'll figure out what to do when we get there.
2: So basically, the president, if I had to guess or interpret, I've known President Trump for 30 years, I would say that means go back and resume bombing.
1: It could be.
2: And he would, I don't think he would hesitate.
1: It could mean the blockade goes back on, Sean. It could mean a lot of things. But what the president has said is he doesn't want to do those things. He wants Iran to be a normal country. They've got to act like it.
0: They're still executing prisoners. They're not going to act like it. Is it possible that J.D. Vance, our vice president, is this naive? Because if it's not naivete, it's something much darker. Why is he acting like this? Sean with Vance, cut 29, please.
2: Let me ask you this. This is more philosophical because I have found that, and I've known Donald Trump, President Trump, for 30 years. And some people have been trying to portray him as an isolationist. I'm like, well, he wiped out the ISIS caliphate, took out Soleimani, took out Baghdadi and associates, dropped the mother of all bombs on Afghanistan, and committed to Midnight Hammer, Epic Fury, and Maduro. That's not an isolationist.
0: Yeah, it's not an isolationist. It was an isolationist then, but why is he turning into something worse now? All right, let's go to Sean with Vance, cut 30.
1: No, he's never been an isolationist. What he is, Sean, is I would say he has an America first foreign policy. He uses American economic and military power to pursue the interests of the American people. Now it's interesting though, Sean. People always ask me, how do you make sure that the Iran war doesn't become a quagmire like maybe some of these conflicts were back in the early, 2000s? And I'd always say the way that you prevent that is that you do what Donald Trump is doing. You set clear objectives. You accomplish those objectives, and then you reevaluate whether you want new objectives or whether you've accomplished what you need to accomplish. And that's why the president has been able to do, think about it, very discreet, very successful military operations that are part of a broader strategy to make America better off.
0: It doesn't make any sense. It just doesn't make any sense. Eric Erickson is a great national talk show host out of Atlanta. He says, here's the failure that unites Obama and Trump. The blind spot neither administration will name, Mahdism, M-A-H-D-I-S-M, a religious belief that Iran must set the stage for the return of the 12th Imam who disappeared from the planet as a child but will return. The Revolutionary Guard promotes ideological zeal over competence, devout believers in the militaristic Mahdism control Iran's three pillars of power, its militias, its missiles, and its nuclear program. These are men for whom the destruction of Israel is not policy, but it is prerequisite, a barrier to be removed so the 12th Imam may return. This is not opinion. It is the presuppositional foundation on which the regime operates. You cannot deter an actor who may welcome the fire that he is supposed to fear. Got it? Okay, now, I'll take you back. I'll take you back to what I shared with you guys weeks ago. There's a guy who grew up Muslim. His name is Ayman Dean. And here's what he said on May 20th. There's a growing blind spot in Washington's understanding of Iran. One, Israelis and Gulf Arabs grasp more clearly than many in the Trump camp or Europe. This is not just about missiles or sanctions. It's about belief. The Mahdist, M-A-H-D-I-S-T, narrative gaining influence within the IRGC, Iran's hardliners and supporters of Mojtaba Khamenei. Many inside the regime now believe Iran survived recent crises not because of diplomacy, not because of restraint, but because of the unseen hands of the Mahdi, protecting its divine mission. That's the real danger. For years, the West dismissed Iran's apocalyptic rhetoric as symbolic, but in times of war and survival, such beliefs can morph into fanatical operational devotion. Within IRGC circles, Mojtaba Khamenei is increasingly linked to the Khorasani figure from Shiite prophecy, a leader from eastern Iran who survives foreign attacks amid regional chaos. Hardliners also cast Abdul Malik al-Houthi as the Yamani, the guy in charge of the Houthis in Yemen, destined to align with Khamenei in a wider regional struggle. None of this proves prophecy, of course, but movements driven by apocalyptic conviction do not need their beliefs to be true to become dangerous. They only need followers willing to act on them. And that's the risk now facing the region. Now, again, remember, this is May 20th, before there was any kind of talk that we got a peace deal. He continues, if Tehran emerges bruised but intact, convinced America ultimately backed down, the result will not be moderation. It will be vindication of the unseen protective hands of the Mahdi narrative. And the IRGC will see survival as divine endorsement. Every survived strike and every Western hesitation will reinforce the belief that the regime is protected because it served a sacred mission. That's how political movements become messianic movements. The Middle East has seen this before. Al-Qaeda mythologized bin Laden's survival. ISIS turned Baghdadi into an apocalyptic symbol. In both cases, symbolism mattered as much as military strength. Once a movement becomes eschatological, deterrence weakens, sacrifice becomes sacred, and endless conflict becomes a path to redemption. That's why unfinished wars carry risks. If America retreats ambiguously while Iran grows more convinced of its divine mission, the result may not be a weaker Iran, but a more radicalized and dangerous revolutionary axis stretching across the region and seeking nuclear weapons, not for deterrent, but for intimidation. The danger is not simply that the Islamic Republic survives. The danger is that it believes that the Mahdi, their God, ensured its survival. And once nation-states begin viewing geopolitics as divine destiny, the region enters a far darker phase. Unfortunately, it looks like that's what's going on. More coming up. This Doc Washer Show continues, Little Rock's premier talk station, 101.1 The Answer.
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1: If you want to get on the air with me, discuss what we're talking about, number to call is 501-401-1011. The great Elissa El Hakim, who is former regional advisor, Arabic media for the U.S. State Department, says J.D. Vance is talking about the regime as if he is conducting a transaction in a corporate environment, assigning them KPIs and expecting them to embrace a transformative approach. They will take the dollars, practice their strategic patience techniques and maneuvers for the next couple of years, fully live their taqiyya, T-A-Q-I-Y-Y-A. That is an Islamic doctrine of lying to the infidels rather than admitting that what you believe and what you want to do would be abhorrent to them. They will take the dollars, practice their strategic patience techniques, and maneuvers for the next 2 years, fully live their taqiyya, rebuild, rearm, reattack their enemy. Their doctrine is the only normalcy that they know. They perceive themselves as a normal country. See, J.D. is saying, if the Iranians are behaving like a normal country and if they make their country investable, then the Gulf Arab states may decide to invest in that country. Not a single dime of that money comes from the United States. Money's fungible. Doesn't matter where it comes from. You're talking about sanctions relief. You're screwing up, buddy. They already think they're a normal country. All right. Let's go with J.D. Vance with Sean. Cut 31, please.
2: What should Americans take away from what you are saying here today, the hope you're expressing that we've turned a corner, this conflict can end, and what about other countries that may remain in conflict with them? Obviously, Israel would be one.
3: Yeah, well, look, if this deal works, and if we actually get the things that we expect out of this negotiation, then we're going to have broader regional stability and peace. The reason why our Arab allies, our Gulf allies are so excited about this is because they think this is a new day in the Middle East. But again, if it's not, then it's not. If the Iranians don't comply, then we're going to go back to the same relationship that we had before, where we have all the cards.
1: I'm not so sure about that. I wish I could believe what you're saying, but all the evidence is to the contrary. Sean, with Vance, cut 32, please.
3: I really do believe, if you think about this from the perspective of the Israelis, and obviously, you know, we care most about the American people, but the Israelis have been good partners on a lot of this stuff. Our perspective is this has eliminated the Iranian nuclear threat. That's good for Israel. It's also good for the rest of the region. We've substantially weakened their economic and military might. That's good for Israel and also the rest of the region. Deal is going to be good for everybody. It's going to be good for the whole world.
1: How? President Trump's already upset that Israel is defending themselves from Hezbollah. How's this going to be good? You already said early in the same interview that you don't know if Iran is going to be keeping this agreement a few years down the road. But on the other hand, they'll never have nukes. Really? How? And you actually believe them lying to you, saying, hey, maybe we've been doing it wrong for 47 years. It's more like 14 centuries, man. But you don't want to know what's in the Quran. Okay, so we got one more. Okay, Sean with Vance, cut 33, please.
2: I could never understand after October 7th, if you extrapolate out their population in Israel versus ours, that's the equivalent of 40,000 dead Americans in a day.
3: Sure.
2: If Donald Trump's president, if J.D. Vance is president, 40,000 Americans die in a day, what would you do?
3: Go absolutely crazy. The American people would demand a significant response. I mean, we saw this in September the 11th, Sean. Yeah. We knocked out two countries that were involved in terrorism purely because of 9/11. We have to respond to terrorism, but I think what the president has done here is very effective. He has, I think, defanged the largest state sponsor of terrorism. He's ensured they're never going to get a nuclear weapon. And now he's actually saying, you know what? Now that you're in a position where you don't have leverage over us, we have leverage over you, let's make a deal.
1: Okay, there's a guy named Amjad Taha. He is a big deal at the UAE. He says, Iran promises not to pursue nuclear weapons for 60 days. No verification mechanism, no mention of ballistic missiles, no mention of proxies. The mullahs remain in power. In return, sanctions relief, frozen assets released, oil sales allowed, the naval blockade lifted, and potentially hundreds of billions of dollars. President Trump says he got everything. Did he? Or did Iran just get paid to promise things again? Good question. The great Dave Elzig of Al Emmons, 7:06 in the morning. I'll see you at 4:06 tomorrow afternoon, God willing, right here. Doc Washer Show, 101.1, The Answer. But I'm not.
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0: Dow Jones Industrial Average up by 328 points. The NASDAQ down by 307 with the S&P 500 lower by 42. This is SRN News. A battle over abortion pills in Alaska.
1: Planned Parenthood is suing to overturn a state law that requires women to visit a doctor in person before receiving abortifacient drugs. The regional affiliate, Planned Parenthood Great Northwest, claims that it is too inconvenient for women in Alaska to see a doctor in person. The state attorney general's office says it will defend the law. Planned Parenthood is the nation's largest abortion business and is a leading provider of abortion pills. Michael Harrington reporting.
0: As more Americans turn away from Christianity, interest in UFOs is up sharply. Now Steven Spielberg has released a new movie called Disclosure Day, which explores extraterrestrial life and its impact on religion. The film explicitly asks if God is the God only of Earth, or if a divine creator spans every civilization and intelligent life form in the cosmos. A growing number of conventions are being held across the country for UFO enthusiasts. SRN News. Oil prices drop while stocks were up and down. We hear more on the market's activities today from correspondent Seth Soutelle reporting from New York.
2: Oil prices fell again while stocks drifted to a mixed finish near their all-time highs on Wall Street. The S&P 500 fell 0.6% Tuesday. The Dow rose 330 points. That's about 0.6%. The Nasdaq Composite fell 1.2%. Drops for some big AI-related stocks weighed on the market. Chip company Broadcom lost 4.4%. The price of Brent crude fell below $80 a barrel for the first time since early March. The latest fall in oil prices came as traders hope that the global flow of crude could resume if the tentative deal holds to end the war with Iran. Seth Soutelle, New York.
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0: Crisis Hour from Town Hall. I'm Keith Peters in Washington. The U.S. and Iran agreed to a framework extending their ceasefire for 60 days, with a formal signing ceremony expected Friday and nuclear talks to follow. Republican Senator John Kennedy says he looks forward to seeing the terms of the Iran ceasefire agreement.
1: We're not going to get to see the document until Friday. It's okay. I'm expecting, based on what I've heard, just general conceptual language, I'm very hopeful that it'll work. We won't know for 60, maybe 90 days, whether we're going to be able to confect a real agreement with Iran.
0: The agreement could reopen the Strait of Hormuz, ease pressure on global energy markets, and create a window for negotiations over Iran's nuclear program. A Russian warship fired warning shots at a UK-registered yacht in the...
2: With your news flash, John Loretta, 101.1 The Answer. A 74-year-old Farmington man dead after trying to cross U.S. 62 in an electric wheelchair. The man was hit by a truck. Two juveniles arrested after a 57-year-old man found dead in South Arkansas. McGee police arrested the two juveniles after discovering the man's body on Friday. In Pine Bluff, the indoor swimming facility will remain closed this week as authorities investigate the drowning of a woman there last week. Bentonville man charged with armed robbery that involved a shooting that happened in Fayetteville. The condition of the victim is not known in the investigation.

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1: With your sports flash, I'm Tony Desiri, 101.1 The Answer. The Dallas Cowboys holding their mandatory minicamp this week. It begins today. They are heading into the second season with Brian Schottenheimer as head coach. Last season, Dallas went 7-9-1. Their offense put up over 27 points per game. However, the defense gave up over 30 a contest. The St. Louis Cardinals will be continuing their series with the San Diego Padres tonight. Cardinals winning Monday 3-0. They have won 8 of their last 11. Dustin May took a perfect game into the 7th inning, allowing one hit in a complete game win. Jimmy Crooks had 2 RBIs. Andre Pallante getting the start against Michael King. The NASCAR Cup Series will be racing in San Diego Sunday around the Naval Base Coronado. It's a street circuit that has 16 turns, 3.4 miles in length. They will go 75 laps. 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I'm Tony Desiri with your sports flash on 101.1 The Answer.
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5: Larry Elder here, the sage from South Central, the prince of Pico Union, the czar of common sense, the great Eldersky, Don Lorenzo. 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
5: 888-971-SAGE, 888-971-7243. I am Larry Elder. 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My guest wrote a book back in 2016 called Fueling Freedom, in which he predicted that the changes, evolution of fracking would be, quote, the energy policy equivalent to curing cancer, close quote. Turns out Stephen Moore was right. Please welcome back to the program economist Stephen Moore.
10: Hi, Larry.
5: Hey, Stephen. I remember when they said fracking could cause cancer, earthquakes, floods.
10: By the way, thank you for... I did say that. I forgot I said that, this would be like the cure for cancer.
5: You sure did.
10: And I was pilloried for saying that, but the new study, I think the reason you asked me to come on is there's this new study that we were trumpeting in our hotline newsletter that shows that, and these are economists at University of California, Berkeley. I don't think that's a very conservative outlet.
5: No, not really.
10: And they said that the value to the American economy over the last 15 years we don't really even use the term fracking anymore. Now it's really shale oil and gas. The value of that revolution, $5 trillion to the U.S. economy. So thank God we did it. Thank God we invented it. Thank God we had drilling. Thank God we have a president today who wants to drill, baby, drill. I mean, you had Joe Biden who wanted, remember, his plan was net zero. He wanted to destroy the American oil and gas industry.
5: Well, that's because he says that climate change represented an existential threat, not the idea that perhaps a terror state like Iran might acquire a nuclear bomb. No, the real threat, according to Joe Biden, was climate change.
10: Can I say something about that, Larry? Because I feel very passionately about this as an economist.
5: Mm-hmm.
10: There was a study that came out not long ago, a few months ago, that found that over the entire planet, since Al Gore wrote his book on climate change, the world, do you know how much the world spent on climate change over the last 25 years?
5: I know, it's some outrageous amount of money.
10: 15, ready? Are you sitting down, Larry? $15 trillion. Mm-hmm. $15 trillion. Now, how much do you think they changed the temperature of the planet?
5: Not very much.
10: Probably zero,
5: yeah.
10: Right? I mean, so somebody's got to tell me what they got for $15 trillion. And here's the thing.
5: Well, I'll tell you what Al Gore got. He became a multimillionaire. He's probably worth about $200-300 million.
10: Yes, we created a climate change industrial complex. So you're right. A lot of people got really, really rich, but they didn't save the planet. And here's the real tragedy of that, Larry. If we had even spent half that much money finding a cure for cancer, we'd have a cure for cancer today. So that tells you how much we weigh. This was, I believe that these people should be put in jail. This was one of the greatest frauds in the history of the world. By the way, you saw the United Nations just a few months ago had to admit, oh, remember when we said the temperature is going to rise by 2 or 3 degrees by the end of the summer? Oh, oops, we made a mistake.
5: Yeah.
10: No, never mind.
5: I think I just now read that Al Gore has made some new predictions since those didn't work. He's got some new ones.
10: But it's a serious, you know, we laugh at this, but it's serious. I mean, what I would regard this as one of the greatest mistakes America ever made is spending all this money on this. And Trump, by the way, I have to give him credit. I mean, did you know today, thanks in large part to the fracking revolution, also to Trump's policies, the United States is a net exporter of oil and gas. We produce more than we consume now.
5: Yeah.
10: That's amazing. That's never happened in 50 years.
5: Well, as you pointed out, the U.S. has tripled its oil output in less than 15 years. Tripled.
10: Yes.
5: Wow.
10: Yes. Nobody would have thought. I don't know. You and I are old enough to remember. Well, remember back in the 70s, they said we're going to run out of oil? Remember?
5: Oh, yeah. Oh, yeah. Just a matter of time. Yeah. Tick, tick, tick.
10: And Barack Obama said that, even when he was president, you know, in the 21st century. He said, oh, we're going to drill the last barrel of oil. Really?
5: And remember his energy secretary, when he was a professor, wanted the price of gas to be up to $10 because he wanted us to use less of it. And he felt it would be better for the economy, for the planet, if gas prices got so high that people would be forced to turn to so-called alternative sources of fuel.
10: Yeah, well, that's because they hate energy.
5: Yeah, yeah.
10: I mean, and to be against energy is to be against progress. It's to be against wealth. It's to be against, you know, if you're anti-poverty, energy, you are pro-poverty. Mm-hmm. Because the best way to get out of poverty is to use energy.
5: Now, Steve, let's turn to this proposed Iran deal. I've been talking about it for about an hour now. It's not a deal yet. It's outline of a concept of a framework of a – I'm not quite sure what we have here.
10: Right.
5: But what's your reaction to what you've heard so far?
10: Well, look, the markets love it. And, you know, who am I to argue with the markets? I mean, they're taking this very seriously. You're seeing the oil price has gone down to – the last time I checked, it was about $73 a barrel. That's down from like $90 a barrel. So this is going to be, if it turns out, and look, there's reason to be skeptical because we've had some false starts here and you're dealing with an evil regime. But if this sticks, I think we're going to look forward to one of the greatest economic booms in American history. I really do. I think we're all set up. We're winning the technology wars. We're winning the war on we have a construction boom going on in this country. We have a manufacturing boom going on in this country. We've looked at, you know, I'll tell you a little, if I may, Larry, I my wife actually did this. She invested about 7 or 8 years ago in a technology fund, you know, just a conglomeration of technology stocks, and I didn't even know. I think we put about $50,000 into that. Well, guess what stock we had?
5: Nvidia.
10: It begins with an S. SpaceX.
5: Oh, SpaceX. I didn't know you could buy stock in SpaceX 10 years ago.
10: You could get it, if you bought into these funds.
5: Oh, I see.
10: That you were, and so we didn't even know we had it, and then we looked at it like, oh my God, we're rich! Thank you, Elon Musk.
5: Wow.
10: I mean, is capitalism a great thing or what?
5: See,
10: but by the way, did you see that Paul Krugman? You know Paul Krugman.
5: Oh yeah,
10: the longest economist.
5: Right.
10: He said it's evil for someone to make $1 trillion.
5: That's right. Yeah, same guy. He also said that we need to have a re-magification, meaning that the Trump supporters need to be put in indoctrination camps after Trump leaves term so that they can get back to being normal. This is what Paul Krugman has advised. Now, I don't know if you saw this, Steve. Hakeem Jeffries was on some local Fox program. He's talking about the high gas prices. And the host gently said, well, the gas prices were high under Biden and also high under Obama. He started stammering because he wasn't used to people saying that. They were, if you adjust for inflation, higher under Obama, way higher under Joe Biden.
10: Yes.
5: And this guy, Hakeem Jeffries, is just so used to spitting out these talking points, getting no pushback, he was stammering like an idiot.
10: And by the way, those statistics are absolutely true. They probably got them from our hotline because we did the research. And by the way, the oil price were even higher under Obama than Biden.
5: Yeah.
10: You know, and so you know, they were up above. That's in today's dollar. They were well over $4 a gallon. Look, I think in the next 6 months, we could see the gas price. I know you're in California. You're in another world there where you pay about $1.50 more than everybody else does. But around the country, I think we could see, you know, a return to $2.99 gas. And then food prices fall. Everything else falls in price. This is why I just think if this turns out, this could be a big, big bull market expansion for the economy, for jobs, for wages. You know, it's just a beautiful picture. God bless this country. And I'm sick of, by the way, when people say, there's a very famous study, you and I have talked about this, that shows that when someone invents something or they start a company, 90% of the gains from that company or that invention don't go to the person who invented it. They go to the rest of us.
5: Right.
10: So if using that statistic, if it is true, and it's roughly correct, not correct in all this. So the fact that Elon Musk has $1 trillion means his benefit to mankind has been $9 trillion.
5: And I think he employs something like 200,000 people. So there's also that.
10: Oh, yeah, a lot of them are millionaires now.
5: it's also that. Speaking of Krugman, we only have about a minute left to go, Stephen.
10: Yeah.
5: Speaking of Krugman, Trump 1.0, Trump gets elected, and Krugman wrote a column, and he predicted not a recession, but a depression.
10: Second Great Depression.
5: Yeah.
10: Whoops. Why don't people listen to this guy?
5: Oops.
10: He has been wrong in every prediction he has ever made. When Reagan was president, he said, we're not going to get rid of this. This is going to cause inflation, not reduce inflation. We had the biggest disinflation in history. I mean, I could write a book. People have written books on how wrong he's been. And yet he has a Nobel Prize.
5: He has a Nobel Prize. Yeah, and probably one of the most influential economists in the country because of his column he had for a number of years with the New York Times. Steve, even more, thank you very much for coming on. I appreciate it. I know you have to run.
10: You too. Take care. Have a good night.
5: You got it. 888-971-SAGE, 888-971-7243. Yeah, Stephen Moore. Now that Donald Trump's been elected, it'll be a depression. Oops. Oops. And think about that. You're reading Stephen Moore, reading Paul Krugman, New York Times. Trump gets elected. Would you put money in the stock market after having read a column by Paul Krugman? Probably not. And he made another similar comment after Trump 2.0 got elected. So if you're following the advice of these Trump-hating economists, you missed out on a lot of potential money. Now, our founders believed that freedom wasn't just a word, it was a way of life. 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
18: 888-971-SAGE, 888-971-7243. I'm Larry Elder. We are Salem News Channel. J.D. Vance goes on The View and squares off against the Trump-hating ladies. Hillary Clinton criticizes the UFC event at the White House, says, "It's not Trump's house, it's our house." After what happened in the Clinton years, I wouldn't be so quick to say something if I were the former First Lady. Gavin Newsom claims the investigation against him and his wife is an act of retaliation by Donald Trump, but the probe against Newsom began during the Biden administration. All of this and more, 888-971-SAGE. Gary is in Paletka, Florida. Gary, you're on the Larry Elder Show. Thank you very much for calling. I appreciate it.
19: Hey, Larry. Yeah, you know, the so-called treaty that Trump's supposed to sign with Iran,
18: mm-hmm.
19: he knows they're going to break it. And when he first went into Iran, he said there's no regime change, no boots on the ground. It's all about the regime change. Because when he knows they're going to break it, he knows that they're going to break it, and that's going to be his means for selling it to the public,
18: to the Americans. So you believe, Gary, his goal was regime change all along, and you believe that he thought eventually he's going to have to get boots on the ground, but the American people had to see it first.
19: Thank you.
18: It's okay. That's okay. It's what I do for a living. Here's what Lawrence Kudlow said about the very same point, number 31.
20: Then there has to be a discussion about the movement of the enriched uranium. Okay, we know where that is. Okay, they may think they're kidding somebody, but they're not. We know exactly where that is. There has to be a verification process, and there has to be an extraction process. As I understand it, President Trump continues his red line that enriched uranium, which is what, 1,000 pounds, we've been told, more or less, will leave the country. Okay, will be removed from the country, or it will be destroyed altogether. So these are benchmarks. Now, over the next 60 days, I guess the clock starts on Friday, we'll know, because we have satellite power. We will know whether Iran's sticking to this or not. Or the president will go back to bombing diplomacy, or the polite phrase is coercive diplomacy, mm-hmm. right? Our ships, our aircraft, our army, our navy, our air force, they're going to stick around. That's what I'm told by people on the inside. They're not going anywhere, because
21: yep.
20: we can't be sure that Iran will behave any differently.
21: Israel
20: today.
21: Just said they're doing the same thing.
20: That's right.
18: J.D. Vance making the same argument, number 22.
22: I'll tell you, the Gulf Coast countries under the president's leadership, they actually feel that that's possible.
1: They don't believe anything either. They're not certain. They're not going to predict what the Iranians are going to do 5 years from now, but they see real opportunity. So we're going to walk down this pathway. We're going to see how serious the Iranians are. And Sean, you ask, what if they don't meet these obligations? What if they don't do what they promised they're going to do? Number one, they don't get any benefits of the bargain. And as the president would say, we have all the cards. Their economy will still be in very tough shape if they don't get the relief that they need to get in order to make progress. We're still going to have incredible military might. We're still going to have diplomatic leverage over them. We have the cards, and if they don't honor the commitment, we'll figure out what to do when we get there.
18: He said that Trump is going to make sure that we don't end up in a quagmire. Number 20.
1: He's never been an isolationist. What he is, Sean, is I would say he has an America-first foreign policy. He uses American economic and military power to pursue the interests of the American people. Now it's interesting, though, Sean. People always ask me, how do you make sure that the Iran war doesn't become a quagmire like maybe some of these conflicts were back in the early 2000s? And I'd always say the way that you prevent that is that you do what Donald Trump is doing. You set clear objectives, you accomplish those objectives, and then you reevaluate whether you want new objectives or whether you've accomplished what you need to accomplish. And that's why the president has been able to do, think about it, very discreet, very successful military operations that are part of a broader strategy to make America better off.
18: What about Iran getting money, number 21?
1: No, we've not. The agreement says they are not getting a single dime of American money. That's just not what this is. What the agreement does say, Sean, is again, if the Iranians behave, and if there are sanctions relief, and if the Iranians are integrated into the world economy, we would invite other countries, not us, but other countries to invest in their country. That's fine, but only if they comply with the terms of the agreement. Really, we have an option here, right? The President of the United States has given us optionality, which is great for the American people. Step back for a second. Their conventional military is destroyed. Their nuclear weapons program is destroyed. The Strait of Hormuz is now open.
18: What about nuclear inspectors, number 25?
21: Will nuclear inspectors be allowed back in?
1: Yes, absolutely. That's, in fact, one of the core parts of the agreement is that the IAEA and the United States are going to help Iran destroy the highly enriched stockpile, and that's something that's spelled out very clearly in the MOU. Now, here's an interesting just structural background point, I think, about this that's important for the American people to understand is there are a lot of contemplated benefits in this MOU for the Iranians. There's a complete transformation of their economy, there's sanctions relief, but all of these benefits only happen if the Iranians comply with their end of the bargain.
18: And as to the Strait of Hormuz toll-free access, 26?
1: Well, first of all, what the deal says is that for the 60 days that we're negotiating the final deal, there will be toll-free access in and out of the Strait of Hormuz. So it's very clear here that what some elements within Iran are going to say is they're going to try to emphasize or overemphasize certain benefits that the Iranians get while underemphasizing what the United States gets. They're also going to represent certain things in a way that's most favorable to them. I think we have to recognize that this is what happens in an agreement like this, but fundamentally, our job as Americans in a democratic body is to tell the truth. So, and the truth is that the tolls will not be charged. The Strait of Hormuz will be open.
18: What about the terror proxies, the funding of the terror proxies? Hamas, Houthis, Hezbollah. J.D. Vance addresses that in just a second. 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

0: With SRN News, I'm Keith Peters in Washington. In-person Election Day voting has concluded in Georgia at 7 p.m. Eastern Time. Two Republicans are vying for the Senate seat now held by Democrat John Ossoff. Mike Collins is facing off against Derek Dooley. In the governor's race, GOP candidates Burt Jones and Rick Jackson will vie for the nomination against Keisha Lance Bottoms, a Democrat. Soon, half of all American school kids will live in states that offer public money for a private education. Texas is the latest to join in, budgeting $1 billion to spend this fall on private school scholarships or homeschooling expenses. Next year, the federal government will start incentivizing private school scholarships in states that have never offered them before. On Wall Street, the Dow by 328 points. This is SRN News.
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2: 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A recent article at the Financial Times has received a lot of well-deserved attention. Its headline, Why Birth Rates Are Falling Everywhere All at Once. These trends have been a long time coming, but at this point, the problems are cascading. If you want evidence, just look at Japan. John Byrne Murdoch began the article this way, quote, the demographic landslide defining our era is gaining speed and terrain. In more than two-thirds of the world's 195 countries, the average number of children born to each woman has fallen below the replacement rate of 2.1 that keeps population stable without immigration. In 66 countries, the average is now closer to 1 than to 2. In some, the most common number for children born to each woman is 0, end quote. This is simply astounding. The economic analysis is not irrelevant, but the economic analysis isn't enough to explain this situation. We're looking at a moral and theological crisis. A greater degree of urgency is absolutely necessary.
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7: 888-971-SAGE, 888-971-7243. I am Larry Elder. We are Salem News Channel. 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Is it Jita in Los Angeles? Los Angeles? Come in, Los Angeles. Gina? Okay, I think we've lost her. One more thing, a few more things about the Iran deal. We're talking about the support of terrorists. Here's what J.D. Vance said about that, number 28.
8: Well, it does, Jake, because what the agreement does is fundamentally set up a structure whereby if the Iranians behave like a normal country, then we want to treat them like a normal country and welcome them into the world economy. What paragraph one of the agreement says is effectively that Iran commits itself, just as the United States commits itself, to regional peace and stability. And part of that, Jake, is that the Iranians have to stop funding violent terrorist organizations. They have to stop funding regional instability. But the important thing about this agreement, Jake, is that everything, from what Iran gives us on the nuclear program, and of course that's the most important thing, is the commitment, verifiable, to never building a nuclear weapon, all of these things come along with benefits if Iran delivers, and nothing if Iran doesn't deliver. So we certainly expect that as part of our broader agreement, Jake, Iran is going to stop funding terrorist organizations. Most importantly, they're going to have a verifiable commitment to not building a nuclear weapon. But the good thing about the way that we've set this up is that we have the leverage here. We have the ability to welcome them into the world economy if they perform. We also have the ability to say, you know what, you don't get anything if you don't meet your end of the obligation.
7: Speaking of getting sanctions relief, here's what J.D. Vance, man, has been busy. He also was on The View. We're going to have that later on this hour. Number 27.
8: To be very clear, this agreement contemplates a very significant sanctions relief package for the Iranian people that transforms how they interact with the world and with the region. But they only get that benefit if they meet their obligations under the agreement. So I would caution everybody to be skeptical of what certain propaganda elements within the regime are saying. The truth is, there is a really big opportunity for the Iranians, but they only get the benefit of that opportunity if they do the things they promise they're going to do.
7: Now, I played a little bit of this yesterday. I got a letter saying you didn't finish the whole clip. This is a man in the UK. There was a gay pride parade. So he goes and he stands there with a sign that says, "Trans flag is a mental illness. Trans flag is a mental illness." And then this happened, number 14.
9: Currently, I'm being arrested for expressing freedom of speech.
10: This gentleman has committed an offence by displaying sign or writing that is likely to cause harassment, alarm or distress.
9: I'm wearing a sign which says the trans flag, which is included in the Pride demonstration, at great lengths, equals mental illness, which is greatly the case. That is why young people have been mutilated. That is why young people have been... That's why the Tavistock Clinic was closed down for mutilating young people. I'm now going to be searched. Apparently I'm provoking, apparently what I'm doing is harmful. I've done nothing wrong, I've exercised my right to demonstrate, I've exercised my right to protest, I've exercised my inalienable rights, God-given. The UK used to be free. Did you remember those times? But in lockdown, we didn't see that, did we? We saw the police behave horrifically. We saw what the police doing now, cuffing me for what? Freedom of expression, freedom of speech, inciting nothing. I had calm, rational debates with people, I was not disrespectful, I love people, I'm a Christian. Of course, police don't like Christians these days. I am currently under arrest for wearing a sign which subjectively you deem as being too controversial to provoke.
10: What? About controversial?
9: And what
10: is that? The fact that it is likely to cause harassment, alarm or distress.
9: So you admit that these people are what? Dangerous?
10: I'm not saying anything about these people. I don't think that's a necessary part of the offence that you've committed.
9: No, actually, I identify as a woman. Can I have a woman search me? Welcome to George Orwell, 1984, 2025.
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14: On July 4th, 1776, a group of seemingly ordinary men made an extraordinary decision in a small room in Philadelphia. They put their names to a document that would change the world. The Declaration of Independence wasn't just a breakup letter for King George. It was a bold statement of principle that our rights don't come from government, but from God, that all men are created equal, and that liberty is worth risking everything for. 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
6: 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Eldorado's Let Larry Know What's On Your Mind.
7: 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I am Larry Elder. We are Salem News Channel. J.D. Vance went on The View. Not too surprisingly, the ladies, Trump-hating ladies, were doing Trump-hating things. Here is Anna Navarro, number 36.
17: who used to work and be my colleague that have tried to find evidence of that. There is no evidence that Maduro was releasing people from insane asylums or jails like Fidel Castro did do. This was made up, and we just can't, you know, accept it without pushing back.
8: Anna, we know that there were people who were released from prisons who were encouraged to come into the United States.
17: It wasn't like it was in the Mariel, Mr. Vice President. It wasn't where it was like a purposeful release, open up the jails, open up the insane asylums, and let people flood Florida. I lived through that in Miami.
8: If you go, it may not have been like Mariel, but if you go back to the caravans that were happening in 22, 23, we know that those things were funded. They were in some ways supported by the government.
17: There was absolutely,
8: so I don't know how you define support or not support, but if people are encouraged to come into our country after having spent time in prison by their own governments, I think.
7: Obviously, the race card came up, number 40.
18: And you were talking about people. What did black people do to this administration that has allowed it to really stigmatize folks of color? And you know how hard it is. You have folks of color in your family.
8: Sure.
18: So when you see, you know, things, the Emmett Till stuff coming down, or them doing all kinds of removal of information of right. black heroes, how does that sit with you?
8: Well, what exactly are you talking about, Whoopi? Because I know Emmett Till was
18: the
8: kid.
18: So in a lot of the
19: museums,
18: there's so many. Where they're taking down Department the actual history that happened in this country. Slavery happened. All kinds of stuff happened, and it seems that it has been very easy for this administration to remove that, and also to denigrate black folks who have worked their behinds off to get this American dream. How do you, I mean, you know better.
8: Sonny, that was actually a very helpful intervention, because I think the story you're talking
7: was there a question there? how do you square yourself with this administration that's given so many things have been, you know, people of color? You have people of color in your family, and the administration they've been taking things out of museums how do you square taking down our heroes, Emmett Till? How do you? And you know this. Continue, please.
8: Is where, you know, allegedly the administration is holding back the appointments of people based on skin color.
19: I've seen this story. A host of things. I'm talking about black history getting erased from public spaces. Black voter districts are being dismantled. Black leaders are being sidelined from our ranks. Where do Americans of color fit in this vision? Because it doesn't seem like we fit.
7: Black leaders are being sidelined from our ranks. What does it even mean? Black leaders are being sidelined from our ranks. Continue.
8: My view.
17: Since October of last year, there's been something like 6,668 refugees allowed into the country. All but three were white South Africans.
8: So, first of all, I'm very skeptical of that number, because we have a lot of different immigration pathways in the United States of America. But let me just address Whoopi's point. Look, first of all, you asked the question, and maybe you don't believe this coming from me, but I think everybody is welcome in our political coalition. Frankly, even if you didn't vote for us, everybody is welcome in our country, so long as you're an American citizen with the duties and the legal obligations and rights to be here. But Whoopi, let me just give you an example of this.
18: Yeah.
8: Okay, so you say that we're anti-minority or anti-black.
18: No, I didn't say that. I asked. See?
8: Well, okay. Mm. Fair.
18: Don't start any stuff
8: all
18: with
8: right,
18: me,
8: okay,
18: man. Don't
8: right.
18: get me in trouble.
8: I misinterpreted your question,
18: but let me
8: answer your actual question there. Mm-hmm. What I'm saying, I think, okay, look at Washington, D.C. One of the most democratic and one of the blackest, by a share of population, blackest cities in the United States of America has seen a radical decrease in violent crimes and sexual assaults and in murders. We have tried to take the crime issue seriously, in part because we believe everybody, whether you're black or white or rich or poor, deserves to live in a safe neighborhood.
18: Why does the crime step in? This is not about crime.
7: Where's the crime step in? It's not about crime. It's about being hostile to people of color. Well, Whoopi, if we're hostile to people of color, why did Donald Trump send troops to Washington, D.C., a city with a substantially high black population that has resulted in a substantial reduction of crime, meaning a lot of black people living in D.C. are no longer being threatened by crime? If Donald Trump really did not like people of color, why would he do that? What does crime have to do with anything? Where did that come in here? Continue.
18: Sonny, what you're saying is
8: black, we got to do more on the economy.
19: Black, and black history has been erased from public
8: spaces. Black history is not erased from public spaces.
20: That is true. Guys, we do have to get to Iran right. when we get back. Yeah. So very important, I'm telling you,
8: we celebrate black history. We celebrate all American history in this administration.
7: What is reducing crime in a city that's got a substantial black population have to do with the fact that Donald Trump is hostile to people of color? I didn't say he was. Don't get me wrong. Maybe I misunderstood your question, because there was no question. Donald Trump, bad man. Donald Trump does not like people of color. Donald Trump is rolling back civil rights. Donald Trump is sidelining our leaders. How do you deal with that? Word salad come from a bunch of different directions. Donald Trump, evil, which is why 20% of black men voted for Donald Trump 2.0, a substantial increase from Donald Trump 1.0. Donald Trump supports school choice. Democrat does not. Donald Trump's doing something about borders. People most harmed by illegal aliens. Black people, economy. Just saying. I'm Larry Elder.
21: There's a moment nobody talks about with weight loss. It's the moment it stops working. The diet that worked before doesn't. The workouts don't hit the same. Even eating less stops moving the scale. That's not random. That's just your body protecting itself. 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That's why quick fixes eventually fail. 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

0: A fact to a toe-tag liberal is like daylight to a vampire. Here's Larry Elder.
1: Trump has no earthly idea of what's coming to him. They're not telling him. The vote against him in November is going to be, like, breathtaking. And he's already bored. He can't stay awake. He says he's bored with the Iran war. He's going to be... And I'm telling you, this guy, by Easter of 2027, is just going to walk away from his job. He's just going to fucking walk away. Because he doesn't have any idea of what it's going to be like when he comes to grips with the massive, I mean, it's going to be massive rejection of him, anybody that has anything to do with him, anything that he has anything to do with. And he's a soft man, and he gets distracted. He's obviously not well. He sleeps all the time, slobbers all over himself or whatever. I'm sticking by my thing. He won't last past Easter 2027. He has no idea. And they just lie to him and they try to keep it from him. And it's all going to come out. It is going to be very ugly.
2: 888-971-SAGE, 888-971-7243. I'm Larry Elder. Salem News Channel. Does James Carville not make up his bed? About President Trump's health, this is Scott Bessent in a panel with a writer with the New York Times, number 39.
3: The question is, how should we...

0: it is 100% fake. That, like, he only called me twice at 2 in the morning last week instead of 3 times.
1: You're saying that, he called you? I believe that he called you at 2 or 3 in the morning.
0: That, you know, like, that whole narrative, you had what was one of the greatest scandals of all time, that the coverage of the Biden administration, Joe Biden's diminished capacity, and the cover-up.
1: And that's why it's probably fair to raise these questions.
0: Where was the New York Times? We just had a 3-hour cabinet meeting yesterday, Andrew. For 10 months, the Biden administration did not have a cabinet meeting. How are you going to invoke the 25th Amendment if the cabinet secretaries never see the president, which they didn't? That, you know, I hear from people in the Treasury building that I see President Trump more in a day than my predecessor saw Joe Biden in half a year.
2: Hillary Clinton criticizes the UFC event at the White House. Seems to me that she thinks it's undignified. Maybe she should revisit the Clinton years. We will. Gavin Newsom says the investigation against him is an act of retaliation, even though the investigation began under Biden. And Hunter Biden is now admitting the laptop was his. All of this and more, I'm Larry Elder.
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6: News this hour from Town Hall. I'm Keith Peters in Washington. Iran's top diplomat says the tentative deal to end the war with the United States would require Israel to withdraw from Lebanon, a condition Israel has already rejected, and that could sink the agreement. President Trump appeared frustrated with the Israelis. Mr. Trump says Israel needs the U.S. and voiced his displeasure with the Israeli prime minister.
7: Without the United States, there would be no Israel. Without me, there would be no Israel, because no other president was willing to do what I did. I've had a great relationship with Bibi, but now Bibi has to be more responsible with respect to Lebanon.
6: While Israel is not party to the agreement, it's part of the war after joining the U.S. in launching strikes on Iran on February 28th. Israel has also fought the Iran-backed Hezbollah militant group in Lebanon and seized large swaths of that country. More oversight duties are being moved out of the Department of Education.
8: The Trump administration is moving oversight of special education and civil rights out of the Education Department and to other agencies. The Department of Justice will handle enforcement of civil rights, while the Department of Health and Human Services will oversee special education. The Department of Justice will also take over work protecting student privacy. Trump campaigned on shutting down the Education Department and moving education back to the states. Legally, only Congress can close the Education Department. I'm Lisa Dwyer.
6: Runoff day in Georgia. Two Republicans, Mike Collins and Derek Dooley, are vying for the Senate seat now held by Democrat John Ossoff. In the governor's race, GOP candidates Burt Jones and Rick Jackson will vie for the nomination against Keisha Lance Bottoms, a Democrat. More on these stories at townhall.com.
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